0: team in the AFC, one of the best teams in the AFC, and rightfully so. By the way, Trevor was awesome the other day. 18 of 23, did exactly what was asked of him, found Brian Thomas in the back of the end zone, a .122 quarterback rating. Like, he was really, really good. There's no doubt about it. But the Jags won because of everything else. And it what a blessing it is. And it's been a long time, guys, since I've gone into a game saying, man, if Joe Burrow just doesn't turn it over, if he doesn't put on the cape, then they'll be all right and they'll be able to win this game. And I think part of that on Sunday had to do with the injuries. In Ja'Marr Chase going down, they had to scrap the game plan in a big way, and they just couldn't run the ball at all. And so Joe Burrow threw it 54 times. You're right, he made a mistake. The other interception, the one interception's inexcusable. Can't happen. They're 10 yards away from taking their first lead of the game. Can't happen. Huge mistake by Joe Burrow. The other one he was hit on, I don't necessarily blame him. It's one of those things, a long developing play, it happens. But when you throw it 54 times, you're bound to have a turnover here or there. And so, no, I would take Joe over Trevor simply because the Bengals ask a ton out of Joe that really no quarterback is asked of week in and week out. And so I default to Joe by nature for sure.
1: Mm. And do you think it's fair to say Joe Burrow isn't a top five QB anymore? Now, that's mostly because of the lack of durability he's had, right? Entering this season, having a significant injury in three of the six seasons he's played in the NFL thus far. So is that, would you say he's maybe not a top five quarterback anymore? And right now, after four games, he is middle of the pack in passer rating, ninth in quarterback rating. I still think he's a top five quarterback. Do you still think he's as dangerous as anybody on any given Sunday? Like, if Joe Burrow's playing, the Bengals have a chance to beat anybody?
0: I do. And not only do I feel that way, I think other NFL teams, coaches, like if you gave Liam Cohen truth serum right now, and he might just tell you anyway, because he was pretty upfront going into that game about how he felt about Joe Burrow. But you could go probably head coach to head coach, and they would say that, or front office exec to front office exec. I asked Patrick Mahomes maybe what it's like to go up against Joe Burrow. Like, yeah, I think it's still that way. Now, have the Bengals had the roster around him where it was realistic? No. The past couple of years, that hasn't been the case. We'll see what this team is. I think they're trying to find themselves in a lot of ways. But top five, like, I haven't seen this. What top five is ahead of Joe right now? Because I would almost guarantee whatever that five is, one of those teams would trade that quarterback that is mentioned for Joe Burrow. But I think that that top five would be interesting, whatever top five it is that doesn't include Joe.
2: Yeah, there's no doubt about it. Certainly an argument there. Let's talk this matchup upcoming this week. And obviously, we got a big name whose availability is in doubt, that being Ja'Marr Chase. He is in concussion protocol ahead of the week. This week's matchup against winless Miami there on South Beach. What's the latest on Chase's status? We know T. Higgins is a default WR1 if Chase were sidelined, but who else could rise to the occasion here in week five? Maybe Mike Gesicki or James, former CFL standout, a guy that played for the Saskatchewan Rough Riders, had a nice game last week, being Dante Meyer. So tell me the latest on Chase and who could ultimately fill the void if he is indeed out of action this week.
0: Yeah, if you have Ja'Marr Chase right now, you certainly can't bank on him playing this week. The concussion protocol is so... it's just tough to predict, and maybe he flies through it and is out there Friday going through walkthrough and has his helmet on and looks like it's normal and it's been business as usual. But it is, to me, unlikely that's the case. And I think the Bengals are going to go into not only game plan today, because the coaches put together the game plan today, probably still are, given how important this game is. You can't drop three straight, especially this one to the Dolphins, regardless of who's out there. But I think they put together the game plan without number one, without Ja'Marr Chase. And they're going to, hey, if we get him back, fine. We already know what it's like with Ja'Marr. We'll put all these plays in and we'll put all these designed plays to feature number one in there. But I get the vibe it's the other way because it's so unpredictable for the coaching staff as well, for the entire team, including Joe Burrow. I think they're going into Wednesday's first practice here as they prepare for the Dolphins, not expecting to have Ja'Marr Chase. So what does that mean? Well, you're right. It means Mike Gesicki. It means a guy in Dante Meyers who has the trust. And that's where I'll start, because we know about Mike Gesicki and he's been here for a few years. Dante Meyers came out of nowhere. And the fact that he had 7 catches for 82 yards and mid-game when they lose Jamar, they start putting him in that Jamar spot. Pretty darn telling. In training camp, Jamar Chase tweaked his knee and it sent shockwaves, not just throughout the fan base, but through the fantasy football community. He missed a couple of practices, but overall it was bullet dodged. Well, Dante Meyers was getting first team reps then. So he's come out of nowhere, not someone that was on my radar really entering the offseason program, to not just make the roster, but earn Joe Burrow's trust. So I love him this week, especially if Jamar is out. I think he's going to be peppered with targets. And then Mike Gesicki, business as usual for sure. He's got the trust of Joe Burrow. They're going to lean on him. And if they're down T and Jamar, my oh my, both of those guys should see plenty of targets. Because one thing we do know, this team is going to throw the ball. Don't be shocked if Joe Burrow throws it 30-plus times in South Beach.
2: Dante Meyers, by the way, only 1% rostered right now in Yahoo Fantasy Football League. So, yeah. Go grab him. No doubt about it. Waivers are going to process tonight. I've already got a few bids in on him. And fingers and toes crossed, James. I'm hoping those come through when I wake up after everything processes. James, the Bengals have repeatedly ran into brick walls on the ground this season. So far through 4 games, Cincy is only number 25 in EPA per rush, averaging a mediocre 3.58 yards per carry. What explains the lack of rush success with my guy getting down with some Chase Brown on a roster? Is it the same old underperforming offensive line story? What's your confidence level the Bengals can elevate and finish top half in EPA per rush offense rest of the season?
0: I do think they will, because they have. And it's probably the most frustrating thing ever covering this team, is because they've shown they can run the ball, but it almost happens every single year. It happened in Zach Taylor's first season with Joe Mixon and Andy Dalton and Ryan Finley at quarterback. They ripped up the run game halfway through the season, and Joe Mixon went on to run for 1,000-plus yards in 2019. And they've ran the ball well out of the gun. Even the other day, Chase Brown averaged 1.1 yards per carry. He had 2 runs from shotgun, and he averaged 3.5 yards per carry, which I get is not great. But going up against the Jags, knowing the Bengals are poor running-wise, yeah, I mean, their running backs accounted for just 17 yards rushing. They abandoned it by the end of the game. It's part of why I defended Joe Burrow at the start of this and have this week is – if you have a running game that can't get 3 yards regularly, well, my goodness, is that just, it's awful. It puts the quarterback in a bad position, puts the offense in a bad position. And so one point of emphasis this week, and it's kind of a bummer, Brad, that Chase Brown caught so many passes. I mean, he had 11 targets, 11 catches. It's a bummer from this standpoint. It's great for fantasy owners, right, in PPR leagues especially, but it's a bummer because he's not a buy low. You can't buy low on him right now because he would certainly be in my buy low category, because I do think they'll figure it out. And last year he averaged 4+ yards per carry. It's the same offensive line. It's the same coaching staff. It's obviously the same quarterback for most of this. And he's good out of the shotgun. I think they experimented with some of this under center stuff. If I'm them, go with what you know. You need to win games now. This isn't July. The experimentation season, it's over. It's not mid-August. We're entering mid-October. So I would expect them to lean in on what they know run game-wise, and I would expect Chase Brown to start to have some big games on the ground.
2: Oh, hopefully so.
1: We're talking to James Rapine here on BetMGM tonight, Westwood One Sports. He's Brad Evans. I'm Pat Boyle. And James is host of First Word with James Rapine, Cincinnati's morning sports show on YouTube and RESN. Also publisher for BengalsTalk.com. And he's also host of Enter the Jungle Show. James, is it RESN or is it Resson? I'm not a Midwesterner. I'm not in Cincinnati. What do you guys
0: call? RESN is perfect. No, you're good. Yeah. RESN is perfect.
1: I know the folks in New England and Boston, they've got Nesson. And if you said NESN, you'd probably sound like an idiot. So I didn't know if it was Resson or R-E-S-N. Resson kind of sounds like resin. Maybe starts to sound like you're talking about some weed. Either way, we're talking all things Bengals here ahead of a big game coming up for Cincinnati. Feels like it's a must-win game against Miami. Could we see an old friend from Miami maybe be part of the Cincinnati Bengals here. What are the chances the Bengals bring in Tyreek Hill? You know, Andre Yoshivas is on IR. Fourth-round rookie receiver Colby Young may or may not return from a knee injury this weekend. We mentioned Jamar Chase, concussion protocol, T. Higgins with the groin injury. Would the Bengals, in your opinion, take a flyer on Tyreek Hill? And should the Bengals take a flyer on Tyreek Hill?
0: Let's start with the should. I would be interested, and I'd be making calls. They do have a good relationship with Drew Rosenhaus, his agent. He represented Chad Johnson way back in the day, represents multiple Bengals now, represented Mike Hilton a few years ago, and they got a contract done with him in free agency. So they've worked together before. I would be interested just because of the skill set and how it complements Jamar and T. He's not going to help this week necessarily, but when you get into November and you're getting into December and you're playing meaningful football, which I expect this team to do. If you can't tell, I expect this offense to figure it out and kind of carry this team a bit. And maybe the defense comes back down to earth a little bit as well. But guess what? If you're going to throw the ball all over the field and you have Jamar and T, no one's going to complain if you also have Tyreek as well. And so from a football standpoint, I love it. I don't think it's something the Bengals would necessarily consider because they're going to say old, injured, distraction, not worth it. Is he really better than Dante Myers at this stage? And I know that sounds ridiculous, and it may still be ridiculous, but Dante Myers is basically free, and you know he's going to be exactly where you need him to be. And I guarantee you they believe in him. They obviously believe in Andre Yosevash, but the guy who loves wide receiver play in me is like, man, I would love to see Tyreek Hill running deep with a Jamar Chase on one side, T. Higgins on the other, because I don't know how you would be able to cover all of those guys. So I think they should have the discussion. I don't necessarily think it's realistic. The other element of this, too, is do you want him to go to Kansas City? Buffalo's the other the other rumored spot. Do you want to have to deal with Tyreek Hill if you do think you're going to be playing into mid, late January in games that matter with an AFC championship on the line? Something to consider. I think the Bengals would be comfortable not doing it. But, yeah, I would be having that discussion for sure. And maybe see if you could bring him in for some kind of workout. Get your eyes on him a little bit. Maybe he has video that he's willing to show you of his workout. Does he still have that lateral movement? That's the key coming off of an injury like that. Can he move side to side? I bet he can run in a straight line still, but that side to side element is going to be big for Tyreek.
2: Yeah, I could definitely blow off the top of any defense, assuming that he recovered smoothly from that gruesome leg injury he had last season. James, expand on the rest of the AFC North. The Browns, shockingly, are tied with Baltimore right now at 3-1. What's your assessment of Cleveland overall? Are you buying or selling the Browns' hot start? Do you believe the Browns shed their basement-dwelling ways and actually find a way into the playoff conversation 10 weeks from now? Or do they revert? So give me your take on Cleveland.
0: I think they'll revert a bit, but I'm buying Todd Monken. I like his style. It's easy to believe in him and in just how he's kind of grabbed the Browns job and taken it and tried to run with it as much as possible. I mean, he's getting a lot out of Deshaun Watson right now. Kevin Stefanski certainly couldn't do with Deshaun Watson pre-Achilles what is happening right now. And so, yeah, the fact that Deshaun Watson's playing this way, I do buy that he can continue to do that. I just think defenses are going to adjust. And I love their young weapons. Concepcion and Boston are a lot of fun. They haven't had wide receivers like that in quite some time in Cleveland. And obviously you have Judkins and Fan and two guys that I think everybody believes in from a talent standpoint. So they have weapons. There's reason to believe. I think that they're still lacking in the quarterback department at some point. It's going to come back down to earth and Deshaun Watson's going to be who he's been. It's not 6 years ago. And that's it. Maybe I'm wrong on that.
2: True.
0: I'm okay to be late to the Deshaun Watson is back party 6 years later. But no, there's a lot that I do believe in Cleveland, and Todd Monken is a part of it. And that's great to see if you're a Browns fan for sure. And maybe I'm wrong. Maybe Deshaun Watson is good.
1: Talking to James Rapine here on BetMGM tonight, Westwood One Sports. Make sure you give him a follow on Twitter at James Rapine, R-A-P-I-E-N. Talking all things Cincinnati Bengals here. James, the Bengals defense, they have been much better than the last 2 years. They're top three in sacks, top 10 in takeaways. The pass rush has been destructive, but the secondary, still suspect. They rank in the bottom 10 in EPA per play against the pass. Is this now a defense, though, that through four games you feel like you can trust to help make this a playoff team? Or do you think we'll be in mid-November saying, well, Joe Burrow's got to be Superman in the final six games for this team to make the postseason?
0: I think the answer is somewhere in the middle. I don't trust this defense. There's still major tackling issues. They have 41 missed tackles. It's the second most in the NFL behind the Broncos. And the Broncos have 48. 24 of those came in week one. And so kind of an outlier Kenneth Walker breakout performance in week one. Not for Kenneth Walker, but from a Broncos missed tackle standpoint is what I'll chalk that up to. No, I think that this team still defensively, they are a lot better. But when you're in the basement, a lot better, is it good enough? And that's what I'm wondering right now. And that's a big question I have. I have no real questions about this offense and them finding their way, because I've seen them do it year after year. They find their way. They start slow and they're good enough to get where they want to go. Now, is this defense better? It is. I still have questions about the linebackers, big questions about the safeties behind Brian Cook. Jordan Battle the other day missed, like just completely whiffed, 3rd and 18. And you have a chance to get off the field and just whiff tackle after whiff tackle from Jordan Battle, multiple. Chris Rodriguez on his touchdown, multiple missed tackles. And so it can't happen. They struggle against tight ends. That's the thing that's well documented. Brenton Strange led the Jags in receiving with 95 yards. That 3rd and 18 was on Strange. But Strange didn't do anything spectacular. He just ran forward, and Jordan Battle kind of did a hula hoop tight tackle and left his feet and didn't hold him up and lost that battle. And so, pun intended, I guess. I to me, that's the big question here. The major upgrade and the thing I do buy about this Bengals defense is the defensive front with Dexter Lawrence. And obviously that was the trade that got everybody's attention when it came to this defense. He's been awesome. This defensive front has been really darn good overall. And they had three of their games, they've had four sacks. They could never have done that last year. So they are disruptive up front. That translates. That'll travel. That should help them. And so will this defense be good enough? There's a realistic possibility. I could see the path to that where they could do their part en route to the Bengals making the playoffs. But there are still some major questions with this unit for sure.
1: One more for you. And again, I have picked the Cincinnati Bengals to win the Super Bowl this year, James. So you couldn't be more in on the Bengals this year than me. If I'm dead wrong, if the Bengals don't make the playoffs, do you think Zach Taylor is as good as gone?
0: It's funny. I was planning tomorrow's show. You mentioned first word a few times, and the lead is the pressure on Zach Taylor. You don't trade the 10th pick for Dexter Lawrence and give him a contract extension. Pay Brian Cook $45 million over 3 years. Pay Boye Mafe 3 years, $60 million. You already had brought in a new defensive coordinator and multiple pieces around that DC that Zach Taylor handpicked. You don't do all of those things if you don't expect to make the playoffs and contend. And so, yeah, expectations are high. I think pressure is on. And that's what makes this really interesting now. Like going into a Miami game where all the pressure's on the Bengals. There's but T. Higgins, we know his history with soft tissue injuries. We'll see if he can play. Ja'Marr Chase, very much up in the air. And you have to win this game. I know it's the Miami Dolphins, but there is some pressure there just to get it done. Otherwise, they go into the bye 2-3, lost three straight. And I'm not saying the Bengals would fire Zach Taylor during the bye, but man, oh man, would the pressure mount on this team having lost to arguably the worst team in the NFL. So there's a lot of pressure going into this week and pressure on this coaching staff in general to get this team back to the playoffs, no doubt.
1: James, great stuff, man. We appreciate your time. Make sure you check out the First Word with James Rapine on YouTube and RESN. Check out his stuff on BengalsTalk.com and make sure you download Enter the Jungle Show, which he does every single Tuesday. So he's a very busy man. We appreciate him stopping by to talk all things Cincinnati Bengals. James, we'll talk to you soon, brother. Thanks.
0: Thanks, fellas. Appreciate you.
2: See you Thursday, James.
0: See you soon.
1: There you go. James Rapine. All right, we got to take a quick break. 310-840-4910. Dodgers still in front of the Braves. 3-1, bottom seven. Yamamoto still on the mound. We'll get you caught up on that game when we come back. And it is Tuesday night. Fred's favorite night of the week, fantasy finds, coming up next. Who you should be adding for your fantasy football squad. He's Brad Evans. I'm Pat Boyle. This is BetMGM tonight on Westwood One Sports.
3: Yeah. Westwood One.
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2: You can call or you can text 310-840-4910. Yoshi Yamamoto. All this guy does is pitch seven innings and give up one run or fewer. It feels like every time he's on the mound. Dodgers lead the Braves 3-1 in the top of the eighth. Game three, NLDS. Winner takes a 2-1 series lead. Yamamoto saw him shaking hands in the dugout, so his day is almost certainly done. Seven innings, four hits, one run, one walk, 10 strikeouts. He got himself into a bases-loaded jam in the fifth, wiggled out of it, and he's been dominant since. Chris Sale, five innings, seven hits, three runs. He made two mistakes, a two-run shot to Kike Hernandez and a solo shot to Freddie Freeman, both in the fourth inning. That's been it. 3-1, Dodgers lead, game three. Hour from now, the Padres will try to keep their season alive and avoid this sweep at the hands of the Brewers. So we'll preview that game before they get it rocking. And 90 degrees tonight in San Diego. Dustin May, Big Red, wow, going up against Nick Pivetta. It's a hot one tonight in San Diego. Brad, our 843 number texted back. That was our Panthers homer, who, yeah, I was going nuts about because I just thought they cherry picked two cherry pick stats you could cherry pick. And so they respond back after I defended Michael Penix and the Falcons. They text back, guess what? He wasn't on the field. Guess what? 592. That's the amount of games Penix has played each season. Let's talk about cherry picking. 1-5 career versus the NFC South, including 0-3 against the Panthers. Cherry pick that. Yeah, I mean, yeah, he is 0-3 against the Panthers, if I'm not mistaken. And great. Let me double check that. Let me just double check, because I know the one game was when Bryce Young threw for 450 yards last year, and that was a dominant performance by Bryce Young. And that game was in week three. Yeah, they lost 30-0 in that game. Mm. Penix was terrible. Bryce Young actually didn't do anything in that game. He threw for 121 yards. I think the Falcons just made, they had like four turnovers, but then they played each other again. Yep. Yeah, they played each other again. That was the game that Penix tore his ACL. The Falcons lost in overtime. And Bryce Young threw for 448 yards and three touchdowns. And Penix at the time was 13 for 16 for 175 yards and then tore his ACL. So technically he's only 0-2 against the Panthers. But yeah, look, that is a decent clapback. But again, 5-9-2, the games that Penix has played so far. Well, let's not forget, they went with Kirk Cousins in Penix's rookie year, and if they had gone to Penix sooner, maybe they would have won the division, but they held on to Kirk Cousins as long as they could. He's playing injured. He was terrible. They go to Penix. They still nearly make the playoffs. Yeah, and then last year, he tears his ACL. So, I mean, I 5-9-2. He took over in his rookie year, tore his ACL last year, didn't start this season, but at this very moment, Brad, I know Bryce Young has looked great. And again, I was a big defender of Bryce Young last year, and I'm a big proponent of Bryce Young. But if you ask me to pick
3: me too.
2: Which quarterback I'd rather have right now, and you could even, you could put either of the Panthers roster, you could put either quarterback on the Falcons roster, I'm taking the Penix Scott over Bryce Young right now.
3: And I'm probably going Bryce Young, but it's like a nose to nose kind of race, neck and neck. It really is. It's the 6-1, a half dozen another. I mean, you can make all kinds of arguments for and against either one of these guys. But Bryce Young, man, he's just ascending. He runs a little bit more than Michael Penix. Doesn't run a whole lot. He's far way, not like a Drake May or Josh Allen type or Lamar Jackson. But man, the accuracy. Bryce Young cannot be overlooked again. This week alone in that Sunday night game against Detroit, I know that secondary stinks, but he started the game 11 for 11, and he didn't have Jalen Coker on the field. And Tedrick McMillan was catching everything inside because those throws were on the money. Bryce Young is having a whale of a breakthrough season, finally starting to deliver on the number one overall pick hype. So congrats to him. Again, slight edge over Michael Penix if you had to give me a choice.
2: 310-840-4910. And producer Brandon Combs says in the show chat, you really do have a QB evaluation problem. No, I don't. I told you guys Penix is going to be awesome. He's been awesome through two games. I told you guys Jordan Love was going to win the MVP. Maybe that might not happen, but I said he was going to win the MVP last year. And going into week 16 or week 15 against the Bears, he was third in the MVP odds. Now, he might not have won it, but he was having an awesome season. He was carrying the Packers, and I still think he's going to carry the Packers. I don't have a quarterback evaluation problem. The NFL teams need to hire me to evaluate their talent, evaluate their quarterbacks, because I think I would crush it, Brad.
3: Yeah.
2: Thank you.
3: Hey,
2: all right.
3: Let's give you $1 million a year. Let's go.
2: Let's get to fantasy finds here. Tuesday night, week 5 waiver wire. Which players do all fantasy football players need to be looking out for? These are all players under 50% rostered in Yahoo leagues. Brad, start us off. He might be the only running back left on the roster for the Philadelphia Eagles. Will Shipley.
3: Yeah, Will Shipley, only 2% rostered right now in Yahoo leagues. I would spend anywhere between $17 and $22 in fab cash if you need a running back on hand. And, you know, a guy that's not going to probably rack a ton of starts, but we don't really know how long Saquon Barkley is going to be out with that hamstring strain. And we know that Tank Bigsby is on injured reserve. So Shipley is the next man up. And ain't the greatest situation, though he does have the number one easiest remaining fantasy football strength to schedule. 2.40 yak per attempt planned, 13.3% missed tackle rate, also equally vanilla. He is, an adept pass receiver out of the backfield. 6 targets, 4 grabs for 24 yards so far this season, running around on 62.8% of his snaps with an 83.3% on target rate off the hand of Jalen Hurts. So Will Shipley, he won't lead you to the promised land, but the bye week's kicking in. He'll get it done in a pinch. So $17 to $22 on Fly Eagles Fly, or Fail Eagles Fail, really.
2: Yeah, well, hopefully Will Shipley, if you pick him up, he doesn't fail. Hopefully he can do something, because he should get a ton of touches. We were going through their running backs on the practice squad. It was Damian Pierce, Carson Steele, and Jaden Blue, if I'm not mistaken. So,
3: yep, correct.
2: Yeah, not slim pickings. All right, let's move on here. Massive night last night. I have him on my roster. I didn't start him, but I might need to start considering it here, and you definitely need to start considering picking him up. Not Bijan. Brian Robinson for the Atlanta Falcons. Right, Brad?
3: Yeah, the other Robinson, who I wrote and said he was a guy you should consider starting this week in my Shocker special column on The Athletic. So I actually got one thing right. 31% rostered. I think he's worth $13 to $18 in fab cash. Bijan is going to be the main man, but Brian Robinson is still going to get anywhere between 30 to 35% of the opportunity share. It's right around 10 to 12 touches per game, and he has been the picture of efficiency. He's numero uno, Pat, in EPA per rush among all qualifying running backs, 3.66 yak per attempt, 22.7 missed tackle rate with those 4 touchdowns, 3 of them coming last night. He is going to be flexy sexy rest of season in a run-centric attack behind what I feel is a bare minimum top 12 offensive line.
2: Okay, very good. And again, I already have him, so I feel great about that. I'm ahead of the curve. All right, how about the Bengals? We were talking with James Rapine, and it looks unlikely that Ja'Marr Chase will play. He's in concussion protocol, but given the nature of it, we usually don't see guys play the week after. T. Higgins dealing with a groin injury. Their rookie fourth rounder, Colby Young, is trying to come back from a knee injury. So with that all being said, who is left in this Bengals receiver room? You've got a name, Brad.
3: Dante Meyer is, again, the former Saskatchewan Rough Rider, and I say, giddy up! Only 1% roster right now in Yahoo leagues, worth anywhere between 6 to 11. I go as high as maybe 14 or 15 if you're desperate for a wide receiver in fab cash. 7th easiest remaining streak to schedule for fantasy wide receiver. Yeah, he's only number 63 in EPA per target, but tons of targets last week, tons of catches as well, over 80 yards. He's number 18 in yak per reception with an 87.5% on target rate, because Joe Burrow delivers the ball cleanly and crisply to his targets. An opportunity knocks Dante Myers, extend the go-go gadget arm. Go grab him, plug him in this week. He'll be a WR3 in 12-team leagues.
2: Let me ask you this, because this is a name that I am interested in as well. Mitchell Tinsley, guy that was on the practice squad, yep. Played a bunch of games last year, had a couple of touchdowns, then they waived him. And then they, right? They brought him back off somebody else's practice squad. So what about Mitchell Tinsley? You think maybe he could be set up for a big game coming up this weekend if both Chase and Higgins don't play?
3: If Higgins and Chase are both out, he's a guy that could definitely fill in one of those gaps in and see a decent target share. I wouldn't go bananas. I'd much rather have Myers over him. I'd much rather have Mike Gesicki if you're looking to plug and play one of those guys in a flex position. But Tinsley in like a 14-team or deeper league, I play in a couple of those formats. Yeah, he's worth a couple of bucks.
2: And three catches for 49 yards on Sunday. All right, let's move on here. A receiver that, again, stunned going into the season. He was still on the team. And what do you know? Making big plays now, especially with the injury to DJ Moore, which is up in the air. How about Keon Coleman? Six catches, 116 yards, and a touchdown against New England. Is he worth picking up, Brad?
3: Finally starting to deliver on the hype. This is a guy that we saw at Florida State making some acrobatic catches, and he had a couple of those last weekend with that outstanding effort, as you mentioned. He's number two on the season in EPA per target among all qualifying wide receivers. The target share needs to increase at 14.3%, but DJ Moore is banged up. Really good yards per route run at 2.36, and he's number nine in on target rate. Get Keon Coleman. I think he's worth 5 to 10. He want to go 12 to 15. I'd support it.
2: All right, how about this? This is a unique one. Not even on a team right now, but if you follow the NFL news and you follow Adam Schefter and Ian Rappaport, he might be on a team in a couple of days here. The Cheetah? Is it worth picking up Tyreek Hill right now, Brad?
3: I mean, only $3 to $7. I wouldn't go cray-cray to try to acquire his services. We don't know what he's got left. Of course, he's got all the off-the-field issues, and more of those are starting to crop up and making the rounds on social media this evening, as a matter of fact. But we don't know physically if he's a guy that can still separate supremely like he did pre-devastating leg injury last year. I think he's going to wind up at Kansas City. I think he's going to be a deep ball threat still. He's going to fill that Tyquan Thornton role. But again, how much gas does he have left in the tank? People are going to spend gobs of fab cash based on the brand name. I'm only willing to go 3 to 7. If somebody goes much higher than that, let them have him.
2: And fab cash is for certain leagues that you basically bid on free agents or guys on the waiver wire each week. What's a normal budget for an entire season in fab cash? About $200?
3: $100 is the industry standard. So that's what everything is based off of. And that's free agent acquisition budget. That's what FAB stands for. It's a blind bidding process for those of you that may be unfamiliar.
2: Okay, and then finally, one more. A guy that is making some big waves in the Steelers offense the last couple of weeks. Former Michigan Wolverine. How about Roman Wilson?
3: Yeah, I like the chemistry that he's building right now with the 40-something there and Aaron Rodgers. He's got only the 23rd easiest strength of schedule remaining for a wide receiver, so that is the 10th hardest. I know he's only number 59 EPA per target, but a healthy 16.7% of the target share and 15.33 ADOT. That sounds as average depth of target, in which he is also number 13 in total air yards among all wide receivers. The on target rate around 62.5%. Again, building up that rapport. The Rodgers, a monster game last Thursday in Cleveland. You could see him pop off on occasion here based on the matchup. So Roman Wilson, we're 5 to 10 of those fab dollars as we just laid out.
2: 310-840-4910. We'll take a short break, get to your phone calls and your texts when we come back, and the numbers nerd will make an appearance. He's Brad Evans. I'm Pat Boyle. This is BetMGM Tonight on Westwood One Sports.
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1: All right, back. 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He's Brad Evans. I'm Pat Boyle. 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Give you a baseball update and a hockey update. That's right, NHL regular season has started, but right now, Game 3 NLDS, it's about to be last licks for the Bravos. Dodgers lead it 3-1, going to the top of the ninth. Yoshi Yamamoto was brilliant, and just down in the bottom of the eighth, Tanner Scott, the big lefty, just fanned Matt Olson on a heater at the numbers. And so the Braves get shut down in the eighth. It's going in the ninth. Dodgers three outs away from taking a 2-1 series lead. Game four would then become an elimination game tomorrow night in Atlanta. Meanwhile, hockey, how about the number one pick with his first goal, Gavin McKenna? First career NHL goal, probably the first of many. And I got a chance to see the highlight. Nice little snapshot from the 18-year-old Maple Leaf. And there you go. Gavin McKenna, first career goal. And so not everything is bad for the Maple Leafs. I know they've gotten off to a rough start so far this season. They did beat my Islanders. That was depressing how bad the Islanders look like they're going to be. But they did crush the Devils the other night, and they're tied with the Rangers right now. All right, that's enough hockey. 310-840-4910. Brad, how about we get to the numbers nerd? Let's hear it.
2: What are you, some kind of nerd?
3: When you were a baby in your crib, your father looked down at you. He had but one hope. Someday my son will grow to be a man. But look at you now.
4: Nerds!
5: Nerd, nerd, nerd, nerd, nerd, nerd.
2: Not the way, nerd.
1: Yeah, you say it all the time, Brad. You're a numbers nerd. So we go deep behind the numbers to tell us just how great or how poorly a player or a team is playing. So start us off here going with a guy that is looking like he's going to be an MVP finalist with the way he's played so far this season. Who would that be?
6: Yeah, that is a guy that's plus 400 to win the NFL MVP right now at BetMGM. And it ain't he so Purdy? It is indeed Brock Purdy, who is numero uno, Pat, as the numbers nerd likes to say, in EPA per play on the season at 0.46. That's among quarterbacks with at least 50-plus snaps played. He's completed nearly 70% of his attempts. He's number four in on-target percentage as well at 77.9%. He's running more. That's the thing a lot of people are overlooking about Brock Purdy. He said that prior to the beginning of the season that he wanted to utilize his legs a little bit more to move the chains and keep the defense off balance. And he's certainly done that with 20 carries for a buck 22 on the ground. So Brock Purdy, the first numbers nerd highlight, a guy that's just wheeling, dealing, and tearing up defenses despite all the injuries that have mounted, especially the wide receiver position for the San Francisco 49ers.
1: Yeah, I said last week, I said, when is the world going to put some respect on Brock Purdy? He's about to prove and silence some more doubters again this weekend. I picked the Niners to win. Now, Purdy played good. I mean, it wasn't like 300 yards, four touchdowns. It was more so the Broncos' offense not being able to do a damn thing and San Francisco doing enough to get the win. But, yeah, I just think he is note without a doubt, top one of the 10 best quarterbacks in football. And he's starting, you know, every passing week, he's starting to get closer to the top five. All righty, let's move on here. Jaylen Warren of the Pittsburgh Steelers. Man, this guy's been freaking good. But how good has he been, Brad?
6: Well, you look at the yak per attempt number, and the nerd says he's number three in the entirety of the NFL at 4.16 with at least 25-plus touches among the running backs. That's a qualification. He's also top 20 in rush success rate. He's forcing a missed tackle an absurd 32.7% of the time. That's mind-blowing. He's got seven runs at 10-plus yards. Rico Dowdle is not healthy, and this guy just racks the yak with the spin moves, the shimmy, the shake, very soft and reliable hands. Aaron Rodgers loves him. He should be the feature back moving forward, even when Rico does return. I think at a bare minimum, Jaylen Warren should be getting 15 touches per game. What say you?
1: Yeah, no, I agree. I mean, he's helped the Steelers get a freaking ground game here lately. Finally, 20 seconds or less. Tell us why Denzel Boston's one of the ultimate deep threats right now.
6: He's the supreme field stretcher, evidenced by his number one ranking in ADOT at 17.41 among wide receivers with at least 100-plus routes run. Great chemistry that he's building with Deshaun Watson, really keeping defenses honest because of the big play ability. Denzel Boston is balling.
1: Yeah, average depth of target, nearly 20 yards for every time he gets the ball thrown his way. All right, Brad, we'll bid you adieu, brother. Can't wait for a hump day special tomorrow.
6: Hump day! Adios, amigo!
1: Coming up next, why the Falcons' defense will be the difference maker in the NFC South this year. This is BetMGM Tonight.
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1: 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Great show so far. We've talked a lot of football. We're going to talk some more Monday Night Football from last night, because I got more thoughts on the Dirty Birds swag and surf and swag and surf all over the Saints. And they're the hottest offense in football. We've talked some college football, Michigan. Terrible on Saturday. Bryce Underwood, terrible on Saturday. Now they're tight end, getting group chat text messages leaked, talking smack on the offense coordinator, rightfully so. Things are terrible right now for Michigan. On the bye week, do they make a change at quarterback? Does Kyle Whittingham replace Bryce Underwood as the starting quarterback of the Michigan Wolverines? Plus, a lot of playoff baseball. Terrible performance in the Yankees yesterday. The White Sox, with a chance to make some 100-plus-year-old history tomorrow. They have not clinched a postseason series at home since 1906. That seems impossible. That seems impossible. And remember, the White Sox won the World Series in 2005. And they had some decent postseason runs in the 2000s. And they have not won a playoff series at home since October 1906. So that's in play tomorrow. Plus, we're keeping you posted on Dodgers Braves right now. Bottom of the ninth, nobody out. Braves get the leadoff runner on. They got the tying run at the plate against Edwin Diaz. Game 3 of the NLDS, series tied at 1 apiece. Can the Dodgers close the door? We'll keep you posted as this one may or may not finish here in the next 5 minutes or so. Got Padres Brewers coming up in 30 minutes. We'll preview that one for you when we in 20 minutes from now. And if you want to join the show, you can call 310-840-4910. You can text 310-840-4910. You can also hit me up on Twitter at PatBoyle44. Alrighty, how about Monday Night Football last night? How about the Atlanta Falcons? I said going into the season, I picked the ATL Dirty Birds. I picked the Falcons to win the division. And I'm just saying this because, look, a lot of people are jumping on the Falcons bandwagon right now, and I just want it to be known, yes, maybe this is a little pat on the back, a little Pat Boyle pat on the back, that I was on the Falcons since before the season started. I didn't give up on them at 0-2, but Cooper Rush setting the offense back 30 years, playing an offensive brand of offense. I didn't give up on them. I said, get the Penix God on the field, and this offense is going to change. We did a segment, Buying the Dip, this time 2 weeks ago. Which 0-2 teams are you buying the dip on? Which 0-2 teams are you buying? I said, give me the Falcons. Michael Penix is going to play on Thursday night against the Packers for week 3. I think they're going to win. I think this team still wins the division. And here we are, 2 games later, 80 points later. Best offense in football over the last 2 games. 80 points, including 45 last night in a romp against the Saints. And that was not easy to do. You had the 20-year anniversary of the Superdome reopening after Hurricane Katrina. You had Gleason in the building, the guy that blocked the punt on the first, one of the first drives of that game 20 years ago, where the Saints played the Falcons and the Saints destroyed the ATL in that game. It was an emotional night. There was palpable buzz in the building. And what do the Falcons do on the third play of scrimmage? Bijan Robinson goes 59 yards, whoop, to the house. He had two touchdowns and 145 rushing yards. Brian Robinson, you know, Bijan's brother. Not really, but you get the joke if you've listened to the show long enough. He had three rushing touchdowns. They ran for over 200 yards. Penix was barely pressured all night. And for the second straight game, he picked apart a defense after the run game gave him some cushion. Michael Penix last night, 15 of 20, 223 yards and a touchdown. And the cherry on top was when the Saints literally had to bring their safeties down. They had to try to stop the run. And the Falcons go a little play action. And Jahan Dotson is wide open. And Penix just beautiful floating ball right into the end zone, perfectly on target. This Falcons team is fun. Kevin Stefanski's got them playing Stefanski football. Remember, this is a two-time coach of the year. But maybe the most underrated unit in all of football and the most, the least talked about unit in all of football that needs to be talked about way freaking more is the Falcons defense. And I believe the Falcons defense will be the difference maker in the NFC South. It's the Falcons defense that's going to be the reason why they win this division. 310-840-4910. And I'll give you some stats, and I'll back it up. Through four games, and remember, two of them were with Cooper Rush playing quarterback, where the Falcons literally, I'm not being hyperbolic here. This is a fact here. The Falcons did not take a snap in the red zone on offense in the first 2 weeks of the season. Think about the stress that puts on your defense. Think about the pressure that puts on your defense. And yes, the Falcons lost both of those games. They lost week one to the Pittsburgh Steelers, 20-13. They didn't even give up 20 points. They only gave up 13. TJ Watt had a pick six in that game. Week two, they got beat by the Carolina Panthers 34-3. And yeah, they didn't play great in that game on defense, but and Bryce Young picked them apart. But when Cooper Rush and Jack Strand throw three interceptions and the Panthers were starting in plus territory on almost every single drive, and actually one of those was a pick six as well, so they only gave up 27 points. It's tough to play defense when they were that bad offensively in the first 2 weeks. So this is through four games, considering how those first two games went for the Falcons. And here's their defense right now as we approach week five in the National Football League. They are number one in rushing yards allowed. And not only are they number one in rushing yards allowed, the Atlanta Falcons, through four games, have given up 48 yards per game. 48 rushing yards per game. Do you realize how absurd that is? Do you realize how absurd? Here's the team that's in second in rushing yards allowed per game. It's the Jacksonville Jaguars giving up 74. That's an absurd number, and it's not even close to the Falcons. Last year, the leaders in rushing yards per game allowed on defense was also the Jacksonville Jaguars. They gave up 86 rushing yards per game. 2024, it was the Baltimore Ravens, who only gave up 80 rushing yards per game. The year before, the Bears, who only gave up 86. The year before, the Titans, who only gave up 77. The year before, the Ravens, who only gave up 85. The year before, the Buccaneers, who only gave up 80. Right now, the Falcons are giving up 48 rushing yards per game. That's unbelievable. Will it continue to be that way? I mean, probably not. That they would be one of the greatest defenses of all time if they continue to give up less than 50 rushing yards per game. Who are the offenses they play, by the way? The Steelers in week one, who in the last 2 weeks, you know, you want to say, well, the Steelers, what, their offense isn't that great. How about the last 2 weeks for the Steelers when they beat the Cincinnati Bengals 2 weeks ago? Jaylen Warren had 127 yards. When they lost to the Browns on Thursday Night Football, Jaylen Warren had 93 yards. Week two against the Carolina Panthers, And again, that was mostly because Bryce Young threw all over them, and the Panthers are like, all right, we're not even going to try to run. We're just going to throw all over Atlanta. And then we've gotten short short field, short possessions to work with here. Week three, they played the Packers, who don't have a run game, but they also stuffed them at every turn. Packers had one of the lowest rushing yards in franchise history in that game when they played the Falcons. They ran for 17 yards as a team. And then last night, the Saints, despite scoring 24 points, as a team, they ran for 50 yards. So those are the four offenses that the Falcons have played. And their rushing defense is on a historic path. They're eighth in total yards allowed. And in terms of the EPA per play, the advanced data, the Falcons defense is eighth in the NFL. They are 12th against the pass, and no surprise, they're number one against the run. Jeff Ulbrich deserves a medal. I mean, I don't know what the Presidential Medal of Freedom, the Medal of Merit, the Medal of Honor. He deserves a medal. Jeff Ulbrich, because he is making magic happen. He's making magic happen with this Falcons defense. And I'll read you some of the names that the Falcons have on their defense. You're not going to find many all pros. You're not going to find many Hall of Famers. You know, they do have Jervon Dexter, who they just signed to a 4-year extension because he's literally been a man-eater so far to start this season. That's former Chicago Bear Jervon Dexter, by the way. He's earning the bag with the Falcons. Their outside defensive ends, Lakeil London and Brandon Dorlus. You know, Deshaun Hand went on injured reserve, by the way, after the first game of the season. Deshaun Hand is an NFL veteran. He's 30 years old. Had a pretty solid last 2 years with the Chargers and the Dolphins before that. Za'Darius Smith, who actually just got hurt, got a concussion in last night's game. That's another veteran that's been around the block with a bunch of different teams. Their inside linebackers are Kendall Daniels and Divine Diablo. They're playing out of their minds. They're very solid. These aren't guys that you're looking and saying, oh, these are Hall of Famers. You know, Divine Diablo last year with the Falcons had a solid year. Kendall Daniels is a fourth-round rookie from Oklahoma. That's a fourth-round rookie starting at middle linebacker. Crushing it. And what the Falcons are doing, they are number one in pressure rate. So it's not like just they're stopping the run. They're getting after the quarterback better than any other team in football. The number one defense and highest pressure rate generated right now in the NFL is the Atlanta Falcons. 46% of the time, they're generating pressure on the quarterback. They're also, by the way, the number one offense and lowest pressure rate allowed. That's how good their offensive line has been. But I'm telling you why I think the Falcons are going to win the NFC South. It's because their defense. Their defense is the difference maker. 310-840-4910. Pat Boyle, BetMGM tonight, Westwood One Sports. And let's not forget, too, that despite getting incredible pressure rate right now, they're doing that without, arguably, their two best pass rushers. The guy that they traded up to get in the first round last year, James Pierce, who is being suspended for 8 games for the domestic dispute that he was arrested for in February and rightfully suspended 8 games. But last year, you look at what James Pierce did in his rookie season, 10.5 sacks. Had a very solid rookie season. Then they're without Jalen Walker, who tore his ACL in practice in August and is out for the year. Jalen Walker last year, their other first round pick, 5.5 sacks in 15 games. So 16 combined sacks from last season from their two first round draft picks have not played a snap. One of them won't play a snap all year. And yet they are number one in pressure rate generated. And oh yeah, then the guy that is probably the most decorated player on this defense, A.J. Terrell, he's on injured reserve with a groin injury. And he has not played the last 2 games. And yet this Falcons defense is doing what they're doing. That was the biggest win of Kevin Stefanski coming to be the Falcons head coach, was getting Jeff Ulbrich to remain on the staff. Convincing Jeff Ulbrich to remain on the staff. He could have easily left. I mean, Kevin Stefanski could have made the decision, hey, I don't want to retain this guy. But when Raheem Morris got fired at the end of last season, Jeff Ulbrich stayed. And the Falcons have arguably the number one defense in football right now because of it. They need to be talked about more. The way we talked about the Broncos defense over the last 2 years with all the sacks they got, the way that we've talked about the Seahawks defense, the way that we talk about the Jaguars defense. And the Jaguars defense doesn't even get talked about enough. They need to get more recognition. The Falcons defense belongs in that conversation. 310-840-4910. So this division, this NFC South, man, it looks like it's going to be a two-headed race. The Buccaneers, their season looks lost. I mean, Baker Mayfield's going to be out on Thursday night. They're 10-point underdogs to the Cowboys. Barring a miracle, they're going to be 0-5. Baker's probably not back the week after that. He's probably not coming back until week 7. I mean, the Buccaneers are toast. And even when Baker was healthy, they had been a slop football team. And I'm not a believer in the Saints. Maybe I'm writing the Saints off too early, and we debated that in the beginning of the show, but if you feel like I'm writing the Saints off too early, you let me know. 310-840-4910. I think the Saints' defense is terrible. I think the Saints have zero run game. I think it's a lot of pressure to put on Tyler Shuck's shoulders. And I think Kellen Moore, despite I think he's a pretty damn good head coach. They've got great receivers in Olave and Devon Vele, and Juwan Johnson has turned into a great tight end. There's too much ugliness with the Saints. They have too many glaring weaknesses. And you can try to, be Mr. Positivity or Mrs. Positivity with their losses so far. Well, they almost came back and beat the Lions. Well, they did come back and beat the Ravens. Well, look how good the Raiders are, and they had a lead against them last week. Hey, look, maybe the Falcons are good now, and that was the only team that's thoroughly beaten them. I'm sorry. They've given up 80 points the last two games. They have no run game. They have no defense. I think this is the Panthers and the Falcons going down to the bitter end to win this division. And I'm taking the Falcons because, one, well, I believe in their quarterback a little bit more. I believe in the Penix God just a little bit more than Bryce Young. I picked the Panthers to win the division last year. I called it. I said Bryce Young was going to continue to ascend. He has. He's ascended even further this year. He looks great. He looks awesome. But the difference, in my opinion, as to why the Falcons will win the NFC South is because of this D. It's because of this defense. It's because of Jeff Ulbrich. That's why. And the offense stole the show last night with Bijan. We know Bijan's phenomenal, right? And I could talk for another 15 minutes about why Bijan's great. You know Bijan's great. You know Drake London is good. He's got 95 or more receiving yards in 7 of the 8 games that Michael Penix has been his starting quarterback for. Think about that. Think about that. 7 of the 8 games where it's Michael Penix under center and Drake London on the outside, Drake London's got 95 receiving yards or more. 7 of the 8. I think Kyle Pitts is very reliable now. He's not the best tight end in football. I don't think he ever will be, but he's reliable. He used to not be able to rely on that guy. You rely on Kyle Pitts now. And the offensive line is nails. And by the way, they lost left tackle Jake Matthews 11 snaps into the game last night in his 200th career start, and they still dominated the Saints defense. Another reason why I don't believe in the Saints, they have just one first quarter touchdown this year. We talk about the Broncos being slow starters. The Saints are right there with them. But I think the Falcons win the NFC South, and it's because of that defense. 310-840-4910. We got a couple of text messages to get to here. This one's got a bunch of emojis in it, so I'm reading this for the first time here. It says, yo, Patty B, here I thought you were. Garden variety. VWB or MTWB shouting down SC fans, talking weed. You def get your Be More street cred tonight. Signed, Kenny Che. P.S. Don't be going off on my Ravens next Monday if we take the L. Beat down Naw. Go all in if we deserve it. I don't know what 80% of that was. All right, Kenny, I appreciate it. I appreciate the Baltimore street cred. I don't know what VWB or MTWB means. Let me look it up. Let me see if I can find a meaning. Yeah. VWB, it's not giving me anything other than some kind of disease, a bleeding disorder. I don't think that's what you meant. And let's see. What is MTWB? Make the World Better Foundation? I don't think that's what Kenny Che was talking about either. Combs in the show chat says VWB is virgin white boy. I've had sex before, so I don't fit in that category. MTWB, Midtown white boy. Well, maybe. Midtown Manhattan? I mean, I don't live in the New York City area anymore, so I don't know. Talking weed? I'm not sure. That's a tough one. That's one of the toughest texts I've tried to decipher. But Kenny Che, I appreciate you. And it will. I don't think I'll be going off on your Ravens next Monday if they lose, because it's looking almost certain that Lamar Jackson's not going to play. So it will be Snoop Huntley on Sunday Night Football against the Atlanta Falcons, the red hot Falcons. By the way, that spread has moved 6-7 points already. The Ravens at one point were 4-point favorites just a couple of nights ago. And now the Falcons are 3-point favorites on Sunday Night Football. 3.5. Wow, that spread's moved 8 points. Combination of Lamar Jackson not playing and how great the Falcons have looked the last 2 weeks. Chance for Derrick Henry to do something real funny. How about that? Sunday Night Football, you got Derrick Henry and Bijan Robinson probably running the ball 40 combined times. Oh, if you love Smash Mouth football, baby, that's the game for you. That is the game for you. Let's get a couple more texts in here. 310-840-4910. Pat Boyle, BetMGM tonight. Midtown white boy, not a virgin. Let's see. Adrian in Maryland texts in. Good evening, Pat. First, let me say, yes, I'm a Cowboys fan. Have you noticed because Dallas beat the Texans, all of a sudden the media has claimed the Texans defense as mediocre? When will moving the goalposts for Dallas stop? By the way, I'm the person that texted yesterday telling you to slow your roll on your Giants. Well, it's tough for me to slow my roll on the Giants, Adrian, because I didn't think they would win against the Titans and the Cardinals. And yes, I know those two teams are not very good, but the Giants are 3-1. And yes, Jackson Dart's out for the year. And yes, Brian Burns is out for the year. But I don't know if you looked at that Giants schedule here. Each win gets me more and more confident. Jaden Daniels looking like he might be coming back this Sunday. But come on, the Giants can't beat the Commanders. The Giants can't beat the Commanders. They win that game to go to 4-1. I'm going to start being insufferable. And the week after that, they play the Saints. The way the Saints can't run the ball, how bad the Saints defense looks at MetLife Stadium. It was a world where the Giants were 5-1. And all of a sudden, would they be favored in a game against the Houston Texans in week 7? Because the Houston Texans can't win a football game. Don't let the Giants get hot, Adrian. Don't let them get to 6-1. You don't want the Giants at 6-1. You don't want that to happen. But, yeah, look, I was a person that said that the Texans defense was going to look like the 85 Bears. They haven't. They've been very bad. Their secondary has been very, very bad. But that

0: struggling to keep their head above water. Both the Eagles struggling to keep their head above water. And then the Cardinals. Can the Cowboys take care of business and win 4 in a row and get to 6-2? They should, but I promise you, Adrian, they'll find a way to lose one, if not both of those primetime games. You heard it here first. 310-840-4910. All right, we got to take a quick break. We got more text messages to get to. We've got some phone calls to get to when we come back. Plus, speaking of Lamar Jackson and the Baltimore Ravens, don't expect him to rush back. And his contract is the reason why might get a little ugly here in Baltimore the next couple of weeks. I'll explain. I'm Pat Boyle. This is BetMGM Tonight on Westwood One Sports.
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2: The Falcons beat the Saints. Once thought for dead, Kevin Stefanski's Dirty Birds have won 2 in a row. Can the ATL keep it going with the Ravens up next? Westwood One Sports.
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MGN tonight, Westwood One Sports, Pat Boyle, 310-840-4910, because the Dodgers win game three against the Atlanta Braves. 3-1, Yoshi Yamamoto, 7 dominant innings. And yes, that is Lee DeLapp in our Westwood One Studios, Dodgers fan, who is playing the standing ovation noise right there. And Lee's happy.

0: Alrighty, Lee. I speak on behalf of all Major League Baseball fans that don't that aren't Dodgers fans. My God, I can't wait to watch this team lose. they went again. Tanner Scott, great eighth inning, worked around a walk, and Edwin Diaz works around a leadoff double that he gave up in the ninth inning to Ozzie Albies, and he gets Michael Harris to ground out, gets Mauricio Dubon to foul out, and gets pinch hitter Mike Yastrzemski to ground out. That's it. Tying run was at the dish for the Braves in both the eighth and the ninth inning. They couldn't get it done. Dodgers win it 3-1. They take a 2-1 series lead. Elimination game tomorrow night in Atlanta, 6 p.m. Eastern. It'll be Tyler Glasnow versus Tyler Mahle. Couple of Tylers. Season on the line for Atlanta. I don't know why I just slipped into a Chris Mad Dog Russo impersonation, but I would love to see Mad Dog pronounce Tyler Malley's name. Like seeing it for the first time. And for the Braves, you got Mahle on the mound for the Braves tomorrow. Elimination game for Atlanta. I got Mahle on the mound. So there you go. Dodgers take a 2-1 series lead. The other half of California hoping they're going to be partying in 3 hours, even if only for the night. Elimination game for the Padres. As their series with the Brewers shifts to San Diego and Petco Park. That's about to start in a couple of minutes. Got some wild news coming out of this game. So we'll get to the pitch tipping of Mason Miller from last game, because that's become a big thing, and I think he was tipping his pitches. If you seek that out on social media after the show, you can see it looks like the Brewers might have been relaying some signs from second base to Jackson Churio and his game-winning hit. And Mason Miller, there's some pictures. Every time he threw a fastball, his glove, when he came to his set position in the stretch, his glove was firm against his stomach, against his belly. And when he, or maybe it was the opposite, when he was throwing a fastball, his glove was extended out a little bit. And when he was throwing his slider, his glove was kind of more flat on his belly. The very most subtle of differences, but man, these guys in the big leagues, they pick up on every little subtle difference, and if they feel like they've got a guy figured out, he's tipping his pitches, hey, this is what he's doing with his glove when he's throwing a slider, versus, hey, this is what he's doing with his glove when he's throwing a fastball, they're going to try to be on it. Now, the Padres denied it. The Padres didn't think Mason Miller was tipping his pitches, and I didn't see if the Brewers, any Brewers players or coaches said anything about him tipping his pitches. So I think they'd be dumb to say that. I think they would probably say, no, of course not. We weren't doing anything. But that became a big talking point. And then how about this? Just, an hour or two ago? Literally, this is like an hour ago. This is breaking news. The Padres, the best closer on the planet right now, Mason Miller, for the Padres, in an elimination game, down 2-0, game 3 about to start in San Diego. Mason Miller is on the paternity list. His kid's about to be born. He's not at the game. Kevin Acey, who covers the Padres for the San Diego Union Tribune, tweeted out, "The Padres are without Mason Miller for at least tonight. He has been placed on the paternity list." He said he was hoping the baby would come while the Padres were at home so he would miss as little time as possible, but there was no way he was missing the birth of his first child. Oh, man. Look, there is a lot. There is parts of me as a diehard fan. If this was my team, I can't promise that I'd be rational. I can't promise I'd be rational. I can't promise that I wouldn't be freaking out that Mason Miller doesn't want to pitch an elimination game, especially in San Diego, when he can just go see his kid in a couple hours. That, if I was a Padres fan, I can't promise I wouldn't be saying that. And as somebody that doesn't have kids, it's easy for me to say. It would be easy for me to say. But I'm not a Padres fan. And yeah, I don't have kids yet. We'll see what happens. But birth of the first child, I can't hate him for it. I'm sorry. I can't blame him. It's his first child. Those are moments you would never want to miss for the world. For the world. And yes, that includes Elimination Game. Now, let's see. Let's see if this has an impact on the game. This might be fodder. This might be moot. Might be a moot point. If the Padres win, if the Brewers win 7-1 and it didn't matter whether or not Mason Miller was ever going to pitch or not, if the Padres have a lead late and it's Adrian Morejon and he blows the game and the Padres lose, then it would become very unfortunate. But let's hope that doesn't come to fruition. But yeah, that's crazy. Mason Miller, who blew the game in game two, but still best closer on the planet, not going to be there tonight. Birth of his first child. 310-840-4910. We got a bunch of calls and we got a couple of texts. So let's get through those and then I'll get to the Lamar Jackson thing here and why I wouldn't expect him to rush back from this ankle injury. But we've got a 702 number texting in. Excuse me, we got a bunch of texts. Okay, we got a 352 number texting in. Love how you just quickly breezed by those Steelers-Panthers losses. The lowly Browns held the mighty Bryce Young and the Panthers to half what the Falcons and Bears did. Just blatant reacting to most recent game. Penix doesn't play defense, Einstein. Wow, you know when somebody calls you Einstein, that's they really disagree with you. I'm struggling to figure out the point. I'm struggling to figure out the point there. I was claiming the Falcons are going to win the NFC South because I think their defense is incredible and it's the difference maker. And I gave you a bunch of stats why. Number one, they give up 48 rushing yards per game. The NFL league leaders of the last couple of years, it's like between 80 and 85 rushing yards allowed per game. I know it's only 4 weeks. They're giving up 48 rushing yards per game. They're number one in pressure rate. And they're doing that without their best two pass rushers and without their all-pro caliber corner right now in A.J. Terrell. So what's the point? I'm going to do my best Heath Ledger Joker impression. I'm licking the inside of my cheek. What's the point here? The lowly Browns held the mighty Bryce Young and the Panthers to half of what the Falcons and Bears did, just blatant reacting to the most recent game. I talked about their offense, of course, because their offense has put up 80 points in the last two games. Their defense gave up 24 points. It wasn't like they had a shutout. Their defense has had one bad game, and that was because Cooper Rush threw two picks in their own territory and Jack Strand threw a pick six. So I don't even know what you're talking about. And yeah, Penix doesn't play defense. Penix has been awesome. And the run game is phenomenal with Bijan. I'm struggling to understand what the point is. I'm going to move on. 702 number texts in. When do you think that they will give the coaches a green flag? The green flag says you can challenge any play. Perhaps if that happens, we'll be able to see the team that's supposed to win, win. Yes, I believe that the NFL is a circus act with under the table money. Okay. I don't. And I know that the sportsbook sponsors or you see them everywhere all throughout the stadium and on TV. I don't think that there is under the table money and games being rigged on a weekly basis. I'm not going to believe that. Despite if you make a bet and you see something happens and you're like, oh, gotta be rigged. TJ Hockenson sliding down. Vegas made the call. Coach, when are they going to give the coaches a green flag that you can challenge any play? Well, they have a challenge flag. It's red. You can challenge a lot. I don't know what you'd want. What else you'd want to challenge? I mean, we tried challenging pass interference. That was a bleep show. So I'm just going to move on from another bad text. Let's get to one more here. 716 number texts in. Hey, Pat, great show as always. Real quick, CJ Gardner-Johnson comments after the loss to the Patriots is funny. starts out with the, he doesn't want to give bulletin board material, but after that, his whole comment gave them bulletin board material for game two when they visit the Patriots. So basically, he put his foot in his mouth and he didn't want to take ownership for having two bad games in a row. Yeah, absolutely. 100%. Talked about this on the show yesterday. CJ Gardner-Johnson, just shut your mouth, dude. Like, you got beat by Efton Chisholm. He made an amazing one-handed catch. CJ Gardner-Johnson then says in the locker room, man, you know, elevated guy, practice squad guy, made a play. Good for him. You know, better team, didn't win today. Like, you got beat in your own building by the Patriots. You got beat in your own building by the Patriots, and you didn't play well. Just shut up. Mike Vrabel had the perfect response. He goes, well, he's been on, what, four teams in the last 5 years, so he knows the drill. 310-840-4910. All right, we'll get a bunch of phone calls in as soon as we come back. Brewers Padres just started. We'll keep you posted on that. 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I'm Pat Boyle. 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

0: 310-840-4910. We'll get to your phone calls here in 30 seconds. Just watching the Brewers-Padres game, and the Brewers ABS challenged the very first pitch that Dustin May threw to Fernando Tatis, and they were wrong. You only get two a game. Why would you burn one on the first pitch of the first inning? Stupid. Dumb. Stupid. All right, let's get to your phone calls here. 310-840-4910. Slim is in New Orleans next up on BetMGM tonight. What's up, Slim? How you doing?
1: How you doing? No, you said the Saints defense terrible and stuff. No, you said the Saints defense terrible.
0: Yes.
1: So you said the Falcons are going to win the NFC South, or the Panthers are the Saints?
0: I do believe the Falcons are going to win the NFC South, yes.
1: At least the Saints won the Super Bowl, but the Falcons never won the Super Bowl.
0: That is true. That is true. Slim, you got that, man. They've appeared in two. They've lost both. And the Saints, they've got a Super Bowl win. They've got one. You got that going. That's for sure, Slim.
1: You think the Falcons are going to win the Super Bowl this year?
0: No, Slim, and I appreciate the call. I don't think they're going to win a Super Bowl this year. So, Slim, I do think at the end of this season, you will be able to say the Falcons have never won a Super Bowl and the Saints have won a Super Bowl. And if you want to hold on to that, man, you hold on to it tightly. I think the Falcons' ceiling is scary high. I think there's a world where they're in the NFC title game this year if they're able to stay healthy. But, I mean, I'm just speaking facts here, right? Don't shoot the messenger. Don't shoot the messenger. I mean, the Saints have given up 80 points in the last two games. 80 points. 80. They're one of the worst defenses in the NFL. Yards allowed per game, points allowed per game, like we're all across the board. Let me actually, I'll give you the exact numbers right now. The Saints are 27th. In total yards allowed per game. And in terms of total points allowed per game, here's one for you. Dead last. 32 points allowed per game. They're worse than the Lions. That's just facts. 310-840-4910. Let's get to Chance in Alabama. Next up on BetMGM tonight. Chance, what's up, man? How are you?
2: Man, I appreciate that phone call. That was a weird call, that last call. That was a...
0: Yeah, look, I mean, Slim, I guess, doesn't like me saying that the Saints defense is terrible, but that's just the fact of the matter. So it's, you know, hey, some fans, they got to go back to the hell. How many rings? How many rings does that team have? I'm not a Falcons fan. I just said the Falcons, I thought we're going to win the division, but they haven't won a Super Bowl and the Saints have. So like I said, Slim, hold on to that one tightly.
2: Yeah, I hear that all the time. I'm a Bills fan. How many rings you got? How many rings you got? It's just annoying. It's like, I get it. We don't have any, but can we just talk sports? But anyways, I don't think anyone winning the NFC East is, or what is the NFC South, is that big a deal. I would agree with you. I think ATL will win. I think they have the best offense, and I just don't think it's some big accomplishment. I think the first game that they make in the playoffs, they're going to get smoked. I have no faith in them. But, I think they will win the division and get a home game. It's a dang shame because that division sucks. One more question for
0: Chance,
2: you.
0: Chance, go ahead really quickly. Yeah. You got about 20 seconds. Go ahead.
2: All right, my Bills lost yesterday. Was it just a typical Bills fluky loss like they use once a year, or is it something to be concerned about?
0: I think the defense is something to be concerned about, and I appreciate the call, Chance. You know, again, just to give you some advanced data, the Buffalo Bills are 29th in the NFL in EPA per play on defense. They still can't stop the run, and yesterday, you know, again, Drake May making some big-time throws, just a guy that didn't know what the hell to do with the football the last 2 weeks. So it's concerning. I still think Josh Allen and their offense will be amazing all year long, but the defense concerning for sure. All right. More sports next.
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1: 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All right, open phone lines in the final hour. We've talked a bunch tonight about Monday Night Football, the Saints, the Falcons, the NFC South, the Falcons and the Panthers. I think the Falcons are going to win the division because I think their defense is the difference maker. And yes, the Penix God is reigning supreme since he has made his season debut. I said the Falcons are going to win the division before the season started. I got laughed at. I got mocked. I got mobbed. I got cussed at. 0-2, I said I'm buying the dip on the Falcons because Penix is going to make his debut and this team is going to take off. And here they are, like a rocket. 80 points in the last two games. But it's the defense that's the difference maker because Carolina's got themselves a great offense as well with Bryce Young balling out. But that Panthers defense is suspect. They are suspect. So, love what I'm seeing from Bijan, from Penix, from the Falcons offensive line, Drake London, and yes, that defense led by Jeff Ulbrich, who deserves some kind of medal. We need to come out with, I don't know if we have coordinator awards at the end of every season. I know we have a top assistant award in the National Football League. We need to get like top offense coordinator, top defense coordinator. And Jeff Ulbrich would be the favorite right now to win top defense coordinator of the year. He'd be the favorite to win defense coordinator of the year. We talked a lot of postseason baseball, a little bit of college football, but open phone lines here the final hour, 310-840-4910. Dodgers beat the Braves earlier, 3-1. Dodgers up 2-1. Elimination game for the Braves tomorrow in Atlanta. It'll be Tyler Mahle. I did the Chris Mad Dog Russo impression before, and now I forget how to say the guy's name. Tyler Mahle versus Tyler Glasnow. Tomorrow. And then you got Padres, Braves going on right now. Game 3. Brewers looking for the sweep to move on to the NLCS. Padres trying to stay alive. Mason Miller, their all-world closer, who did blow that game in Game 2. Expecting the birth of his first child tonight. He's not at the stadium. He's not at the game. 310-840-4910. And it's scoreless in the second inning. We'll get back to your phone calls here in a bit, but I want to talk about Lamar Jackson because that was big news today. And you can kind of see it coming Sunday. You kind of maybe felt it coming yesterday. You're waiting for the results. But Ian Rappaport reporting today that Lamar Jackson appears unlikely to play Sunday against the Falcons due to a, quote, rarer type of ankle sprain, end quote, that could put him at risk of missing multiple games. Lamar Jackson sprained his ankle towards the end of the first half on Sunday in the eventual 24-18 win over the Titans. Didn't play at all in the second half. It was Snoop Huntley. And it seems, again, to use Ian Rappaport's words, unlikely that Lamar Jackson plays Sunday night. I would say it's almost a certainty that he's not going to play. It's going to be Snoop Huntley. And that's the big reason why, if you've checked our friends at BetMGM, Saturday afternoon, the Ravens were 3-point favorites. Right now, the Falcons, 3.5-point favorites. So 3.5-point favorites, 3-point favorites, to 3.5-point underdogs. That's quite the swing, especially with how well the Falcons have played. I want to take it a step further And maybe Lamar, maybe the ankle. I'm not a doctor. Said I can't be a doctor. Said I can't be a pilot. Said I can't drink 10,000 beers. I'm not a doctor. I'm not going to try to pretend I know what the hell is going on with Lamar Jackson's ankle. But let's just say, right, for the sake of this segment, for the sake of my argument, let's just say Lamar Jackson's ankle was good enough to play next week. Right? Let's just take a quick look at the Ravens' schedule. Sunday night, they do play the Falcons. Sunday the 18th. So they don't have a bye week till week 13. So this Sunday at the Falcons, Sunday night. Next Sunday at the Browns. Week 7, home against the Bengals. Week 8 at the Buffalo Bills. Let's say Lamar Jackson's ankle was good enough to play on. He would be playing banged up. His ankle wouldn't be 100%. But let's just say 12 days from now, he would be good enough if it's a playoff game to suit up. I wouldn't expect Lamar Jackson to rush back. And I think his contract has everything to do with it. And after Lamar Jackson and the Baltimore Ravens were not able to come to an agreement on a contract extension in the offseason, I think Lamar remembers that. And I think it's probably the reason why he takes his sweet time coming back. And I don't blame him. You make that very clear. I don't blame Lamar Jackson if he takes his sweet time coming back. And maybe he misses 3 games. Maybe he misses 4. I don't blame him. 310-840-4910. Now, I'm not saying or I'm not insinuating that Lamar Jackson would do this out of spite. Like, hey, you guys didn't give me the contract extension that I wanted before the season. So screw it. I'm not playing. I'm going to hold out. I got this injury. I'll come back whenever I feel like coming back. No, I think Lamar Jackson realizes that the last thing he can afford to do is come back too soon, is play on an ankle that's not 100%. If it's an ankle that's 75% or 80%, maybe if it was a playoff game, he would suit up. But Lamar Jackson, in my opinion, doesn't have a whole lot of incentives right now to rush back and play on a not 100% ankle because he needs to look out for his long-term future. He needs to make sure that he doesn't bring down his contract value. And I think that the Ravens and Lamar Jackson will ultimately sign come to an agreement on a contract extension. It'll probably be at the end of the year. It'll probably be in March or in April or May. It'll probably be in the offseason after this season. It'll probably be after this season. But Lamar does only have one more year on his contract after this season. 2027, the last year, and his cap hit next year would be $84 million. Not only would it behoove Lamar Jackson to get that bag and get that long-term stability, it would behoove the Baltimore Ravens to not have a quarterback taking up $84 million on their salary cap next year. I don't care who you are. No team wants that. That's tough to build a football team when one-third? Less than a third. About 28% of your salary cap is taken up by your quarterback because you failed to get a contract extension. You failed to spread out the rest of that money and reduce that cap hit so you can continue to build a successful football team around your franchise quarterback. The Ravens desperately want a contract extension done with Lamar Jackson in the offseason. They probably wanted one this past offseason, although his cap hit's only $34 million this year, so maybe they didn't. Maybe they want to do it next year. And they probably will. But bear with me here. Let's say Lamar comes back. And let's say they lose on Sunday to the Falcons, and let's say they lose to the Browns, and they go into week 7, and they're 3-3 against the Bengals, and maybe Lamar's 75%. Let's say he comes back because, hey, all of a sudden, the AFC North is up for grabs. The Cleveland Browns are in first place. We got to get Lamar back. We got to win some football games here. We can't leave this thing late like we did last year when Lamar missed the hamstring injury and it was too little too late. Tyler Lute misses the field goal in week 18, and that's all she wrote. John Harbaugh, you are now a New York Giant. And let's say Lamar plays in that game, week 7. They're 3-3. They desperately need him to come back. They're begging for him to come back. They said, well, come on, we need you even if you're not 100%. And Lamar comes back and he re-aggravates it. Maybe he dislocates the ankle. Maybe he breaks the ankle. Maybe something else happens where then he's out for several weeks or he's out for the rest of the season. What do you think that conversation would look like with GM Eric DaCosta in the offseason? Or owner Steve Bisciotti if Lamar Jackson misses a significant chunk of time this year in the playoffs? Do you think the Ravens would sit down at the table and say, hey, Lamar, we want to give you $65 million a year because we love you. And we don't care that you got hurt. We don't care that you got hurt last year either. We don't care that you've missed a playoff game in the past because of an injury. We're going to throw all the money in the world at you because we love you. No, that conversation is probably going to say, hey, Lamar, maybe we don't think you're worth $60 million. Maybe we don't think you're worth $58 million. Maybe we think you're only worth $55 million because you're getting up there in age and you've had two decently sized injuries the last 2 years. You see where I'm going? Lamar Jackson knows, and I would think there is no contract extension happening during this season. Definitely not right now. It's going to be in the offseason. And so, yeah, Lamar Jackson wants to win, but he's got to do what's best for him come the offseason, and that is staying healthy, not returning before he's healthy with this ankle injury now, and when he comes back, balling out, leading the Ravens to the playoffs, seeing how deep they can go, and getting that bag in the offseason and setting himself up for the rest of his prime. And I don't blame him for that. So this might all sound very easy right now when we're on the cusp of week 5 and Lamar Jackson looks okay, or the Ravens look okay. And maybe they can endure a loss while Lamar Jackson's gone. But like I said, let's say all of a sudden they lose to the Falcons Sunday. They lose to the Browns the week after that. They're 3-3 going up against the Bengals. And we're getting reports that Lamar Jackson is maybe not 100%, but there's a chance that he plays. I'm Lamar. I wouldn't be rushing to come back. I would take my time until I'm 100%. And that moolah is the reason why. 310-840-4910. All right, let's get back to your phone calls here. Let's get to our guy Ross in New Jersey next up on BetMGM tonight. What's up, Ross? How you doing, brother?
2: Patty B, how you been, man?
1: I'm doing great, bro. How are you?
2: I'm living the dream, man. You know the deal. Let me tell you something. Just going back to your last segment, just to piggyback off that, you'd be more rational than I'd be. I could promise you that if I were a Padre fan with the Mason Miller. And all due respect, I get, listen, who are we to speak on the personal lives of players? And I can even understand with your Yankees that you got a little bit of a similar situation with Max Fried, I think, is about to have a kid. But you got to even think about the positional, the positional awareness. Like, you could even give Max Fried the benefit of he's 1 of 5 in a rotation, even if he did want to go. And I think Fried's actually the opposite. He's pitching regardless. But you could even draw it up to there's 4 other arms. Even don't count Cole and Schlittler on the short rest. A Rodon could come out, step up to the plate, stuff like that. Mason Miller's not only a closer. He's the bona fide best closer in the league, the best prospect in their farm system. But one of the best in the league was traded for this guy. And in the biggest spot to this point, it is Padre tenure coming off solely, basically single-handedly losing them game 2 and putting them in this winner go home spot, and he's already gone home. I would be irate, dude.
1: Yeah, well, you're a young buck, man, and so you might not have kids or a kid for a couple years, but birth of his first child, man. That's something, again, people say they wouldn't miss it for the world. Well, here's the world. Here's his season staring at him. I don't blame him. But like I said, maybe if I was a Padres fan, I'd feel differently.
2: I think if you're picking up what I'll put it down, I think you got to do a little math with the months of the calendar, if you know what I'm saying. I mean, maybe
1: Maybe not, for sure.
2: Do that in December, January. You know what I mean? Because
1: here's the thing, though, Ross. He was probably conceiving that child. If it's October, that's 9 months. That's January. He's on the A's. Oh, no, he got traded last year. That's right. So he's been with the Padres. Yeah. So, yeah, you're right. I was thinking for a second, I thought he got traded this summer.
2: Oh, like a post-trade?
1: And because I was going to say, if he was with the A's, he ain't worried about in October. But, yeah, but he got traded last summer. So that's right. Yeah. He probably should have waited a couple of Maybe he should have waited a couple of weeks. Who knows? Maybe his wife is giving birth early. Maybe she's giving birth late. I don't know. But, yeah, it's a very, very unfortunate day for his wife to be giving birth. And hopefully she gives birth tonight and the Padres win and they don't have a meltdown in the bullpen. And then he can come back tomorrow and we'll see. But, you just hope that this doesn't come to fruition.
2: And I'll leave it at this just because, like I said, I'm mindful to these guys having personal lives. I totally get it. But it would probably be a much better look if the fact that you brought up before, his tipping pitches is the reason this series isn't knotted up at one. And maybe they don't even need him. They probably don't even use him regardless tonight. And they probably, come to think of it, he probably wouldn't have been available tonight because they were trying to get the six out saves out of him. Although probably season on the line, he's available no matter what. But it's not life or death if he doesn't tip the pitches leading to them being win or go home tonight. You can afford maybe his absence tonight if you worst case scenario, they lose tonight. The season's still alive and he's back. But I don't know, man. I would think he would have been pitching tonight either way. Yeah.
1: I would think he would have been pitching tonight either way just because game two was on Sunday. So he's had the day off. And I know 40 pitches is a lot regardless, but. Yeah, I mean, again, Ross, again, a couple years earlier, I'm probably in the same boat as you, man. And when I'm in my 20s, I probably think the same exact thing. And again, if this was the Yankees, if this was Bednar, I'd probably be screaming. I'd probably be going nuts. But look, man, it's his first child. But
2: I don't know. We'll have to see
1: if any Padres fans call in and feel oppositely.
2: I got a hot or cold with football for you, actually.
1: Let's hear it.
2: I won't get into the specifics, but I don't know if you're on Twitter, unless you're living under a rock, if you saw the Falcons Saints Twitter beef amongst the two fan bases. So hot or cold, the Falcons Saints rivalry is the most underrated in the sport.
1: It's up there. And yeah, Ross, unfortunately, I saw you repost some of those. And those are some things that I obviously cannot mention on terrestrial radio. It was wild. It was unhinged. It was completely unhinged. The Saints Falcons rivalry is definitely super underrated. Those fan bases hate one another. Ross, I got one for you before you go, brother. Hot or cold, the Minnesota Vikings are the most fraudulent 4-0 team you've ever seen.
2: No, 2024 Minnesota Vikings were. Sam Darnold under center.
1: Yeah, or how about 2022 with Kirk Cousins?
2: You pick your choice. We got probably five other ones you could pick in our history. Unreal, man. We almost lost to the CFL Dolphins.
1: Yeah, well, how do you feel, Ryan? How do you feel about Kyler Murray? I mean, the defense is amazing. You can't be happier with Brian Flores, but, like, I mean, Kyler Murray, not that good, and yet you're 4-0. Would it give you pause?
2: Man, I'm the biggest proponent of this day and age. I'm not a believer in defense wins championships, even though last year I wholeheartedly believe Seattle's defense won that championship. And I don't think it's sustainable when you're solely winning games off the defense, and that's what they're doing with Flores and company. I want to come on here and play the Darnold card. I mean, if O'Connell could develop Darnold, if he could develop Nick Mullins, like I've called and reiterated multiple times with you and other throughout the years, but now we're going off. Kyler Murray's looked horrible, and I'm at a point now where I can't solely point the finger at J.J. McCarthy with his underdevelopment, because there's the Kevin O'Connell quote, paraphrasing, but like quarterbacks are underdeveloped by teams before teams underdevelop quarterbacks, something like that. And now it's come back to bite KOC with McCarthy going elsewhere with the chance to kind of prove everybody wrong that he himself wasn't the problem. And now you see for the first time, aside from McCarthy being a drafted, homegrown guy in a way, Murray is the first external guy brought in with O'Connell that also hasn't clicked. So now this is two in a row. I get they're 4-0, but at some point you got to look at it. It's flat out not sustainable. I mean, you flat out almost lost to Miami. It's a disgrace. But I don't know, man. You got a New Orleans team that I seem to be higher on than most. I think like kind of twofold with the Vikings looking like a horrible 4-0 team. The Saints look like a phenomenal 1-3 team. But who knows, man? They're like,
1: I don't know about phenomenal, Ross. They can't run the ball and they can't stop the run.
2: Dude, they could be 3-1 right now. They could have been 3-0 going into last night, like two plays away from it.
1: They could be 0-4 if the Ravens, you know, knew actually how to protect a double-digit lead. Let me ask you this one more thing. This is from Combs. Combs puts in our show chat. Let's say the Vikings make the playoffs, and then typical Vikings fashion, they fizzle out in the divisional round or the wild card round. Would you want Justin Herbert playing quarterback next year for the Minnesota Vikings?
2: Pat, all due respect to you, I'd rather have you under center.
1: That's a lot of respect to me because I never played quarterback a day in my life.
2: Everybody in the world before Herbert. I'd rather have Madison Beer under center.
1: Well, that would be an interesting watch for a lot of us. All right, brother.
2: Thank you, man.
1: I'll talk to you later.
2: Appreciate it as always.
1: There you go. Ross in New Jersey. 310-840-4910. Let's keep it moving here. Let's go to let's stay in New Jersey. Let's talk to Steve in New Jersey next up on BetMGM tonight. Yeah. Steve, what's up, man?
3: Yeah, three quick ones. Hello?
1: Yeah, what's up, Steve? Go ahead, man.
3: Yeah, who are you taking to? 49ers or Steel?
1: Honestly, I am super torn on that game, Steve. Let me just take a look here what the practice injury report looked like for both of these teams. San Francisco looks pretty good. I don't think any other guys got banged up in that game. Seattle, again, no. The Emmanuel Wilson's their starting running back right now, but other than that, they look pretty good. I love San Francisco and how they've started this season. Seattle's looked very up and down. Darnold hasn't looked that great. That being said, I'll roll with Seattle because they're at home and it's under a field goal. I would take the Seahawks, but that one's truly a toss-up for me.
3: Yeah, what about Packers beer?
1: What about what beer?
3: Packers beers.
1: Oh, Packers Bears? I like the Pack. I like the Pack, man. I feel like this is a massive game for them. They're coming off the mini bye, having not played. That's not true. They played Sunday against the Buccaneers, but yeah, look, if it's Tyson Bagent, like maybe the Bears win the game, but it's a field goal. Like I know the Packers have been terrible. I just think that this is like Matt LaFleur's Super Bowl. And I think he's, I contrary to what we've watched with the Packers every week, I just feel like they come out and they would play a solid game. They play an emotional game. And I know that, look, Ben Johnson has earned a ton of respect. And what he's done over the last couple of weeks with Keenum and Tyson Bagent's been great. But if it's Bagent again on Sunday, I don't think he played that well against the Jets. So I would take the Packers catching the 3 points.
3: Who do you think is better, Malik Neighbors or Garrett Wilson, and why?
1: It's Malik Neighbors. Let me ask you this really quickly before I go on, Steve. Are you a Jets fan or a Giants fan?
3: Well, I'm actually a Bills fan. But a lot of my friends are having these arguments.
1: I think it's Malik Neighbors. I will say this, you know, again, Malik has played way fewer games and he tore his ACL in week 4 last year. So far through 4 games this year, he's got 208 yards and a touchdown. But remember, he barely even played that game against the Rams because he hurt his shoulder early on. Whereas Garrett Wilson has had the longer career. And so you look at Garrett Wilson, each of his first 3 seasons had over 1,000 yards. And in those first 3 seasons, he had 14 touchdowns. Then last year, he got hurt. Garrett Wilson has had nothing but crap quarterbacks throwing him the football every single year, basically. And he was still able to be all pro his rookie year. He's had a good career, but I think the more talented receiver

0: Hollywood One.
1: The Falcons beat the Saints. Once thought for dead, Kevin Stefanski's Dirty Birds have won two in a row. Can the ATL keep it going with the Ravens up next? Westwood One Sports.
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4: You can call, you can text, 310-840-4910. All right, we've got a run on the board for the San Diego Daddies. The Padres up 1-0 on an RBI groundout from Fernando Tatis Jr. And the Brewers are playing aggressive. They had the infield in, but it was a high chopper. And so Milwaukee really had to take the safe out there. I don't know why I keep doing that. Mad Dog Russo slash like Bob Uecker exaggerated impersonation. But I like it. But Fernando Tatis, RBI ground out. Padres lead the Brewers 1-0 in the bottom of the third. Elimination game for San Diego. Down 2-0 in the series. Mason Miller not available tonight on paternity leave. So can the Padres, if they keep this lead, can they close out this game later on without Mason Miller? They would love to obviously build a big lead and not even have to worry about that. But they're running all over Dustin May right now. Big Red. I need one more out from Big Red. He looked untouchable through the first two innings. Now they've already stolen two bags on him in this inning. Padres played fundamental baseball to get the run in. Last batter was at Jackson Merrill, ripped a single up the middle. And now Manny Machado with a base hit. It's going to be 2-0 Padres. Oh, baby. Using the speed on the base paths, using a little get him over, get him in. How about that? How about that? And, you know, this kind of brings me back to the conversation from this past weekend. You know, did the Padres get screwed in game one? Did they get screwed in game one because playing at Miller Park or whatever the hell, American Family Field, whatever they called in Milwaukee, I know it's been a couple of days, but this has been on my mind still. Because this series, really, you can make the argument this series should be 1-1. This series should be 1-1. Ty France, in case you somehow missed it and you haven't seen it since, in the game one on Saturday night, Ty France hits a freaking nuke into left field. The ball was still on the rise when it hits the railing in left field. Hits the railing in left field. Oh, that ball nearly went 8,000 feet. Fly out to the track for Manny Machado. Fly out to the track to whoever was just up. And Big Red able to get out of the inning with like two runs. I think it was Ty France. Speaking of Ty France, nearly just hit another home run. But he flies out to the track. 2-0 Padres going to the fourth inning. But yeah, game one. And Ty France is up. It is a 3-2 game. And it is the top of the ninth, right? Yeah. Top of the ninth, 3-2 game, tying run on first. He's the go-ahead run at the plate. Hits a moonshot. Hits off the railing of the roof of Miller Park in left field and drops directly into the left fielder's mitt. And the ground rules come into question, but this was communicated to both coaches and managers before the game. Hey, the ground rules of Miller Park here in left field, if it hits the railing, if it hits the structure of the roof and in fair territory and drops down, it's a fair ball, then it's in play. that's what happened. But and I know that all the analytics nerds, the sabermetrics,
5: nobody's ever hit a home run with this launch angle and this exit velocity.
4: I mean, if you watch the replay, the ball was rising as it hit the railing that's part of the roof in left field. I think it would have been a home run, and I think the Padres got screwed. Now, again, those are the ground rules, right? Just like the stupid ground rules of the rings at Tropicana Field. Some of the rings, it's a fair ball, and it's in play. Some of the rings, it's a home run. You hit the catwalk, it's a home run. If you play grab ass while you're running around first base and you touch your cup and scratch your ass and it's a home run, we make it up as we go, it feels like. So I hate Tropicana Field. Bulldoze that freaking stadium and build a new one. And I had never even known that this was a thing at Miller Park because I don't think anybody's even done it in the last several years. Hit the freaking railing in left field. But of course, in the most crucial moment of game one of the postseason in this series, it happens. So I feel like the Padres got screwed, but also it's not like they changed the rules. It's not like they made something up on the fly. Those were the ground rules. But if that railing wasn't there, the Padres probably win game one. And if Mason Miller doesn't blow game two because he's tipping his pitches, maybe the Padres are up 2-0. And if my aunt had wheels, she'd be a bike. But they're down 2-0, and they're going to have to win three in a row. 310-840-4910. All right, let's talk a little Raiders and Chiefs here from Sunday because we didn't get a chance to talk a whole lot about this game yesterday, and it was an awesome game. Came all the way down to the wire. We had some late fireworks out of nowhere, like 3 touchdowns in the final 3 minutes of the game. The Chiefs lose Rashee Rice to an injury. The Chiefs lose Tyquan Thorne to that gruesome dislocated ankle. And going into the fourth quarter, it was 13-10 Raiders, and the Chiefs win 30-27. 34 points in the fourth quarter. Mahomes and the Chiefs' offense went off. But the Raiders fought valiantly. And I didn't think, we were all stunned going into Sunday, that the Chiefs and the Raiders were both 3-0. The Raiders.
5: Hey, Raiders.
4: And the number was 4.5. They end up covering. Good teams win, but great teams covered. The Raiders covered. I didn't expect much from this Raiders season. We all, the most of the conversation we had in this summer was about, hey, when is Fernando Mendoza going to get on the field? And I don't know if he sees the field at all this season because Kirk Cousins has been awesome. And this defense, for the most part, has been pretty good. They've gotten turnovers. They've gotten sacks. Max Crosby's great. Hezekiah Masses, the corner that has 3 picks. N'Kobe Dean coming over from the Eagles has made a couple of big-time plays. And on offense, Tyler Linderbaum, well, you wonder why he's the top paid center in the game. He's been great. Ashton Gentry's been great. And Kirk Cousins throwing to a collection of receivers that a lot of us, again, unless you're a diehard football fan, Trey Tucker, Cody White, Malik Benson. And, of course, he's got Brock Bowers. But remember, Brock Bowers missed the first couple games of this season. So Kirk Cousins has thrown it to a collection of stiffs the first couple of games. And so the Sunday, albeit in a loss, it was a turning point for this Raiders franchise, for this Raiders organization. That was like a, hey, we're back. Like, we belong. Because the Chiefs are back. And they're 4-0. And they look amazing. And they got Kenneth Walker, who looks like he's going to be the offensive player of the year right now. And the Raiders went toe-to-toe with them down the stretch, had a lead, had a chance to win, didn't pull it out, but they're 3-1, and they're getting healthy. Brock Bowers is now healthy. The defense is mostly healthy. And they've still got a pretty tough schedule coming up. Patriots on Sunday in Foxborough. Now that Drake May all of a sudden remembered how to play football, that's a tough game. The Bills at home in week 6. The Rams in week 7. It's a brutal stretch right now. This is about the time that we were all talking about in the summer, like, all right, this is Mendoza time. Nope. Not yet. Not yet. And the schedule is still pretty damn tough for most of the rest of the year. Like, they got to play the Niners on the road. They got to play the Seahawks. They got to play the Broncos twice, obviously, because they're in their division. But they do get to play the Jets. I know the Browns look good, but that's a winnable game. They get to play the Titans and the Cardinals later on in the year. If they can stay above 500, and in order to do that, they're going to have to win one of these next three games. You're either going to have to beat the Patriots, Bills, or the Rams. You win one of those, you're 4-3 going into week 8 against the Jets. Like, you can see how this season can continue to have hope as we move along. So kudos to Clint Kubiak, kudos to the Raiders. That being said, I don't know if anybody, if you caught this. This is courtesy of CBS. This is at halftime, going into the locker room, and Clint Kubiak, I don't know where this came from. I haven't really heard this too many times at all. Take a listen if you didn't hear it by now. Clint Kubiak, what he told CBS, the broadcast team, the sideline reporter, I'm blanking on her name off the top of my head, I apologize, but this is what Clint Kubiak had to say going into the locker room. I couldn't believe this.
6: You know what? We're winning. We're going to
7: Tracy Wolfson.
8: Appreciate it.
9: We're winning. We're going to win the game.
4: Can we hear that one more time, Lee? As Clint Kubiak tells to Tracy Wolfson, thank you. I don't know how I forgot Tracy's name. She's one of the best. Tells this to Tracy Wolfson on national TV for everybody to hear going into the locker room. Let's hear it again.
6: You know what? We're winning. We're going to win the game.
8: Appreciate it.
9: We're winning. We're going to win the game.
4: You know what? We're winning. We're going to win the game. Oh, excuse me? Not so fast, my friend, as the great Lee Corso would say. Right? Easy to troll Clint Kubiak after that. Easy to point your finger and laugh. Ah, the guy coach guaranteed to win, and then you end up losing. I like the confidence. I can't believe that where that came from. He's been so tight-lipped. He's been so buttoned up close to the vest. With everything. With the Ashton Jeanty injury right before the season started. With the Brock Bowers stuff. I got on Clint Kubiak a couple of weeks ago. He just felt like the Raiders medical staff or the Raiders coaching staff or the team, whatever the messaging was, it was like, let's just lie, right? Before the week one game, it was, oh, yeah, Brock Bowers, everybody's good to go. And then literally minutes later, Brock Bowers, meniscus trim surgery, is going to be out for a couple of weeks. What? So they have been very protective over their players. They haven't said a lot, haven't made a whole lot of, you know, buzz. With anything that they've said, they've made a lot of buzz with how they played. That was just stunning to me. I guess Clint Kubiak just got caught up in the moment. He was feeling himself. They were feeling the juices, the way the Raiders were playing in the first half. And again, like, does this cost him anything? I don't think he'll say that again anytime soon. But he basically guaranteed they were going to win the game at halftime, and they didn't. I thought that was wild. But again, the main takeaway for me, this Raiders team proved a lot. They're going to hang around, I think, for a large part of this season. 310-840-4910. We'll take one final break. When we come back, the New York Yankees continue to make the same mistakes. And staring at elimination tomorrow night, do they have what it takes to stay alive? Plus, we'll get you updated on Brewers Padres when we come back. And your final phone calls and texts at 310-840-4910. You can also hit me up on Twitter at PatBoyle44. I'm Pat Boyle. 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
4: 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We've got a Twitter interaction. 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Can the Padres survive without Miller? Pat Boyle reacts to the Padres placing Mason Miller on paternity list for Game 3. Brew responds, and I basically said, like, hey, it's his birth of his first child. Like, if I'm a fan of the Padres, maybe I'd feel differently, but I'm not. And when I have my first kid, I don't care. Like, we could be live from the Super Bowl. I'm sorry, I'm flying home. I'm flying home to see the birth of my first kid. And so Brew tweets in, you think that you're saying the right thing because you're young and want people to like you on some level, which is normal. But it's not the correct answer because it's an elimination game and we all know that it's all hands on deck. Somebody can take a damn video of the delivery. Hey, Brew, buddy, if you think I say anything because I want people to like me, you're wrong. And you don't know me and you don't listen to the show. I'm saying that because, again, that's how I feel. Because I would drop whatever it is that I'm doing to make sure that I see the birth of my first child. I don't know if you have kids. Maybe you don't love them. Maybe you don't love your children. Maybe you don't care that much about your children. Maybe you just think that, hey, my wife will be okay. She'll give birth and she don't need me to be there because I'm a man. I think that's a clown take, Brew. B-R-U-E. I think you're a jackass clown loser. That's what I think. You're saying it because you want people to like you. Somebody could take a damn video of the delivery. I hope you never have kids. Because you obviously won't love them enough and they'll probably grow up traumatized by that. So there you go. That's my take on that, Brew. All right. Really quickly here. Yankees elimination game tomorrow. And my one friend texted me today and he said, what are the chances the Yankees pull this off? I said, well, even if you give them a 50% probability, three games in a row, the statistics on that, you do the math, 50%, another 50% times 50%. That's 1 out of 8. Right? 1/2 for them to win another game, 50% would be a 1 out of 4, and another game of win to 50%. You win 3 of those, 1 out of 8. That's 13%. I said, I give them about 10%. I'll give them a 50% chance basically to win every game against the Rays. I mean, it's baseball. They had almost the same record. I like the pitching matchups for them. I hope it's Max Fried tomorrow. I hope it's Carlos Rodon if there is a game 4, because the Rays don't hit lefties well. And so even though Garrett Cole pitched well in game 1, I would probably go to Carlos Rodon if there's a game 4. And I wouldn't think twice about it. But with the way that the mistakes the Yankees have made on defense, the mistakes that the Yankees have made on base running, the fact that the Rays seemingly own the Yankees in the postseason, I just don't see it happening. But I'm willing to be a believer if they can win tomorrow. What an electric day of baseball we have tomorrow, by the way. Assuming the Padres win, we've got 4 postseason baseball games tomorrow, 4 elimination games. Hell yes. And we'll be here to talk about it all at 6 p.m. Eastern. We'll be in the middle of Guardians White Sox. We'll be at the start of Dodgers Braves. We'll have Rays Yankees starting. And again, hopefully Padres win and we've got a game 4 tomorrow night in San Diego. We'll have a lot more football to talk to as well. Thanks for everybody working on the show. Producer Brandon Combs, VP Monty, Lee DeLapp, my co-host Brad, Chloe Pratt, Max Sheedy, Zach Kroll. I'm Pat Boyle. We'll see you tomorrow at 6 p.m. Eastern. BetMGM Tonight.
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0: Sports Night. Here's Linnell Willingham.
1: Yes, sir. The youngest in charge, Linnell Willingham, rocking out with you as we get you up to 3 a.m. Eastern time here on a Tuesday night edition of Westwood One Sports Night. A lot to get to as we roll throughout the program. I got Oliver Popular's wearing all this Dodgers gear in here tonight. We will talk about the Major League Baseball postseason as we roll throughout the program. But I want to start in Baltimore. Lamar Jackson left Sunday's game against the Tennessee Titans with a little bit of an ankle injury. His head coach yesterday, Jesse Minter, gave an update on Lamar's status moving forward.
2: Yeah, I don't know the chances yet. We're still gathering a lot of the information and the imaging and things like that. Just dealing with a little bit of an ankle, and we'll kind of see where that shakes out. Full trust and confidence in him that, you know, when it's ready to roll, that we'll roll and go from there.
1: All right, so the Baltimore Ravens are in action on Sunday Night Football coming up this week. If I'm not mistaken, they take on Bijan Robinson in the Atlanta Falcons. So we'll keep you up to speed all week long in terms of, you know, his status and whether or not he's able to play. But just hearing Jesse Minter speak about Lamar Jackson, doesn't it sound like a head coach that's not too concerned about Lamar's health moving forward? Sounds like a head coach that's really not worried about his status for Sunday. A head coach that doesn't have much doubt about his status for Sunday against the Atlanta Falcons. We got an update today from Ian Rappaport of the NFL Network Rap Sheet, coloring the picture for us. He had this to say about Lamar's status moving forward.
3: My understanding is Lamar Jackson has just an outside chance to be able to play on Sunday. It sounds to me, based on my knowledge of the situation, that it is a little bit unlikely that he is out there. He's dealing with an ankle sprain. It's a little bit of an unconventional ankle sprain, so everyone wants to know, is it low, is it high? Kind of a rarer type of ankle sprain. We saw him get rolled up on in Sunday's game. My understanding is, based on rehab, he could actually end up missing multiple games here. Snoop Huntley is the very capable backup that we may see a little more than we want for the Baltimore Ravens.
1: So those are two dudes that basically said two totally different things when it comes to Lamar and his potential availability, not just for Sunday in Atlanta, but moving forward as well. The reality is this, Ravens fans, and this is the tough part. I remember me and the Kang and Ove Kakalak and Josh Graham sat up here and argued till the cows came home about Lamar Jackson, his health, and whether or not it was going to be something that plagued the Ravens moving forward. Let's take the kiddie gloves off here for a second, man. The reality is, if Lamar Jackson has to miss multiple games, not only is that the worst possible scenario for him, it's the worst possible scenario for the Baltimore Ravens as well. I know America runs on Dunkin'. Kidding. I need to get coffee in my body sooner rather than later. I know America feels as if Snoop Huntley is the most lovable backup in the country, but the reality is Snoop Huntley and Lamar Jackson, despite being BFFs and best buds, totally different dudes when it comes to the quarterback position. The Baltimore Ravens cannot win without Lamar Jackson under center. That's the tough part about this. And when you hear Ian Rappaport allude to the fact that he could miss multiple weeks, goes back to what I said last night. If you're the Cleveland Browns, if you're the Pittsburgh Steelers, if you're the Cincinnati Bengals, the more games that Lamar misses, the better chance you have of unseating the Ravens atop of the AFC North. It just is what it is. This is the worst possible scenario, though, talking about him missing multiple games. Because I truly believe, and it's no disrespect to Snoop, Huntley, or the rest of the dudes on that Ravens offense, the Ravens cannot win football games without Lamar Jackson. I don't care who their opponent is. They cannot win without Lamar Jackson. And here's the thing, something that, you know, hopefully Lamar, the Ravens, and his camp have learned over the past several years. Do not bring Lamar Jackson back until he is 110% healthy. Do not bring Lamar Jackson back until he's 110% healthy. Because you saw what happened last year when he kind of came back early from an injury. He ends up hurting his back down the stretch. All of these injuries that he has, to me, are correlated to one another. They're not randoms, right? They're not one-offs. And for a quarterback in Lamar that's so reliant and dependent upon using his legs, if he's not able to scramble, if he's not able to beat teams by making plays off schedule, if he's not able to keep plays alive because of that ankle, then he's no good to you. If I'm being real, and when I say that, right, some people are going to say, whoa, pump the brakes. What do you mean? He's no good to them. He's not going to be able to play. He's not going to be able to play Superman if he's not at 100%. So if I'm Baltimore, I'm not bringing him back until he is 110% healthy. The other piece of this conversation is this, because I know there's a sector of Ravens fans and then just Lamar Jackson haters who look at this injury pop up and go, now what? Think about the conversations we had this offseason and throughout the course of the preseason as well. Lamar Jackson right now has as much leverage as we've seen in a very, very long time when it comes to a quarterback getting ready to hit the negotiating table. Lamar Jackson's going to be able to walk in to Eric DaCosta's office and ask for a blank check. He should be able to. But here's the thing. With him getting hurt, right? We know how this goes. With him getting hurt, right? Wouldn't surprise me if the Ravens and their negotiating team used this injury, used him potentially missing time, right? Wouldn't surprise me if they use that as something to say, hey, we're not comfortable meeting the dollar amount that you're asking for on a year-in, year-out basis, the dollar amount that you're asking for in terms of guaranteed money. That would be the biggest mistake, though, that the Baltimore Ravens could possibly make. His injury history, and I'll say it to anybody out there in the country, argue with me at 310-840-4910. That's a talking text line here on Westwood One Sports Night. You can get at me in the YouTube chat as well. Just search Westwood One Sports Night. I'll argue with anybody on it, man. I'll argue with anybody on it. I don't give a damn what his injury history is. It should have no impact on the Baltimore Ravens committing to Lamar Jackson long term. And we know what the injury history has been for Lamar Action Jackson, dating back to 2021, right? In 2021, week 14, injures his ankle in a game against the Browns and then misses the final four games of the regular season. 2022, PCL sprain against the Denver Broncos, plays the entirety of the game, then misses the final five regular season games along with the playoff start. And if you all remember, that was the postseason game that Snoop Huntley started on the road in Cincinnati. He had a stretch from 2022 until last year, though, where he didn't miss any games due to injury, right? In 2025, last year, leaves the game in the third quarter after a sack, does not return. It's a hamstring injury. It ends up costing him weeks 5, 6, and 7. In week 16, against the New England Patriots, he left this football game with a back contusion. And then remember, he missed week 17 on the road in Green Bay. Right? Remember that. So this is the thing that is fascinating to me from the perspective of the Ravens. Because I understand if you're Eric DaCosta, right? If you're the ownership group in Baltimore, you have a job to do before anything else. And I get it, right? You have a job to do. I ask you guys this question out there. You can tweet at me, text us, however you want to hit us up. Should this injury, should Lamar Jackson's injury history have any bearing on the Ravens' willingness to commit to him long term? I say no. I say no because of how dynamic of a weapon he is. He's special, right? The one thing that these injuries have shown, too, or the one thing we haven't seen with these injuries when it comes to Lamar, when Lamar gets hurt, right, and then returns, it's not like the injuries have had any sort of bearing on his performance. It's not like all of a sudden Lamar's lost a step. It's not like he's not as accurate due to the injuries. The fact is, though, it's costing him football games. And for that point, if I'm Baltimore, hey, I get it. But you know what you should do then? If you have a quarterback in Lamar, who you know, right, is probably going to miss a couple of games a year based off of his play style, you know what you do? So you don't feel the ramifications of it, you go get a backup that's worth a damn. Snoop Huntley's not. Snoop Huntley's not. Let's call a spade, right? If Snoop Huntley wasn't in Baltimore, where would he be? Now, I know, I believe he played for the Browns at a period of time, if I'm not mistaken. But like, man, I'm not trying to throw shade at Snoop Huntley. The bigger point I'm trying to make is, Lamar Jackson needs a more reliable, a more consistent backup quarterback. You know who should be Lamar's backup? If I'm being honest, the first dude that comes to mind, he's already got a job, FYI. It's Marcus Mariota. It's the first person I think of in terms of like who would be the perfect ideal backup for Lamar Jackson. Now, there are some people out there that are going to say, what you mean Snoop Huntley is not a good backup? What do you mean Snoop Huntley isn't the right dude to be a snap away from playing for the Baltimore Ravens? He's not. He's not. In my opinion, he's not. Now, Lamar does so much to mask the deficiencies that the Ravens have offensively, specifically with their front five, that really, no matter who you put under center, no matter who you put as his backup, they're not going to even sniff the level that Lamar sniffs because he's a special sort of dude. But just, you know, listening to other personalities across the country today, watching, you know, sports television today, the conversations around Lamar have certainly become fascinating. And then the point that I can't seem to wrap my head around is how much time he's actually going to miss. Because Jesse Minter, head coach of the Ravens, and Ian Rappaport, established NFL insider, two totally different tones in terms of Lamar's availability moving forward. I'll argue with anybody that has a pulse on this. They will not win when Lamar Jackson's out. Book it. They will not win games when Lamar Jackson is out. It goes to what I said last night here on the program, man. This injury to Lamar, him potentially having to miss time, worst possible scenario for him in terms of Baltimore giving him that sack at season's end, and then worst case scenario for the Ravens, because you can't win football games without this brother. Bottom line, irreplaceable. To the left, to the left. Honestly, man, and it's no, I ain't giving away state secrets when I say it. We all know the impact that Lamar Jackson has on a football team. We're not stupid. But, man, the one thing that I know, and this is like a warning for me to Lamar Jackson and the Ravens, right? We know how competitive these athletes are. We know that Lamar Jackson hears the noise, America. He hears people talking about his inability to stay healthy. He hears people talking about, you know, his play declining and whether or not you should commit to him long term. The other thing we need to take into account too, America, the relationship that Lamar has right now with Eric DaCosta and the members of that Ravens front office, because that may very well impact things. What do I mean by that? If Lamar's relationship with the front office, right, is peachy, squeaky clean, you know what I'm saying, and they're both committed to one another, Lamar will be afforded the opportunity, right, to sit out as long as he needs. If there's any sort of rift, if there's any sort of, you know, fakeness in that relationship, then Lamar Jackson will rush himself back Lamar Jackson will try to prove to Baltimore still that he's worthy of a long-term contract extension. See, maybe I totally differ from the rest of the country. I don't think Lamar Jackson's ass needs to prove anything to the Baltimore Ravens. Nothing. They should give him a blank check and make him the highest paid quarterback in National Football League history because it's his term to get paid. But see, this is what we do. Everyone across the country is going to make it their job. Going to make it their job to come up with reasons why Baltimore shouldn't commit to Lamar Jackson long term. And every reason that you hear, you heard it here first. It's BS. It's garbage. We got to wait and see, though, man. Lamar Jackson left Sunday's game against the Tennessee Titans with an ankle injury. There was talk. This is the crazy part about it and why it's like, ugh. You know, dealing with injuries and trying to play, you know, Magnum PI when it comes to NFL injuries is hard as hell to do. I specialize, though, in translating NFL insider tweets. It's what I do now. I specialize in that. But this situation and the mixed messaging surrounding Lamar's actual status is a little bit frustrating. Maybe frustrating is the wrong word. A little bit difficult to get to the bottom of because you don't know who's telling the truth. Remember post-game, Jesse Minter said there was conversation, right? There was conversation about Lamar re-entering the football game on Sunday. Why would Jesse Minter divulge that info? Well, I think he would divulge that info if he's trying to play down the severity of Lamar Jackson's ankle injury, right? Well, he was it ain't that bad. He was almost able to go back in on Sunday. He's fine. He's chilling, right? Well, according to Ian Rappaport, not only was Lamar going back in the game not really a discussion, there's now conversation about him missing multiple weeks. There's conversation about him missing multiple weeks here. And if that is the case for Baltimore, it will be an absolute death blow. Honestly, it would be an absolute death blow. Now, remember last night the conversation we were having. Here is Baltimore's schedule between now and Thanksgiving. They're at Atlanta coming up on Sunday Night Football. You heard it here first. They will not win that football game if Lamar Jackson is not upright and under center. And according to Ian Rappaport, that is a long shot. The very next week, they're in Cleveland taking on the Browns. I don't know who wants to go to Cleveland right now. The way that that crowd was rocking the other night on Thursday Night Football, inject that into my veins, Slim. Cleveland, Ohio right now, first team all vibes. You can look at Baltimore losing their next two here. Then they've got Cincy. Then they're at Buffalo. Then they host the Jaguars. If Lamar's got to miss multiple weeks, what team are they going to beat here within the next, 6 weeks? None is the answer, guys. So when I say this is the worst case scenario for Lamar Jackson and the Ravens, I mean it. Said it last night on this show. If Lamar is going to have to miss time, and I know it probably got buried because it was a part of Overreaction Monday. I don't mean to say that. Like, I don't love Overreaction Mondays. We do it here on Westwood One Sports Night. But no, I made it an overreaction. So I think maybe some of you thought I didn't mean it. Because some of my overreactions, I don't really mean it all the way. But you pick out what I'm putting down. Y'all get to exercise. We've been here long enough. I said last night, as my number one overreaction coming out of week four, I said that Cleveland would have the AFC North locked up by Thanksgiving. If Lamar's got to miss multiple weeks, that's what Ian Rappaport is alluding to. Guess it'll happen. I don't think I took into account the schedule for Baltimore over the next 4 weeks as well. At Atlanta, at Cleveland, home for Cincy, at Buffalo. There's a realistic scenario. If Lamar's got to miss those four games, or three of those games, they don't win one of those games without him, is what I'll say. And if he's got to miss four of them, they're going to go 0-4 during that stretch. What does that do as far as their standing within the landscape of the AFC North? Last year, to their credit, last year they were able to overcome Lamar Jackson missing the time that he did down the stretch because Pittsburgh sucked. It couldn't do anything. It couldn't make up the ground. Since he sucked, couldn't do anything to make up the ground. Cleveland was inept. Couldn't do anything to make up the ground. All three of those teams that shares a residence in that AFC North, they're all better here in 2026. So I hope, this is why I caution Lamar and the Ravens, don't rush back. And really, I'm talking to Lamar. Don't rush back. Because if you're out there at less than 100%, know that they're judging you like you're out there at 100%. Not saying it's fair, just the reality of the situation. 310-840-4910 is the number here on a Tell the Truth Tuesday edition of Westwood One Sports Tonight. Youngest in charge, Linnell Willingham, kicking it with you as we get you up to 3 a.m. Eastern Time. Remember, you can hit us up in the YouTube chat as well. Just search Westwood One Sports Tonight. I got Troy Allen wasting no time. Ravens fan, I assume, saying Snoop won two games last year. Bears and Bengals both were healthy. He is better with a full week of starter snaps. Lamar is irreplaceable, like you said. And then he goes on to say, I bet we get at least two or three without Lamar. We good over here. I don't know. I appreciate you chiming in, Troy, but I don't know, man. I don't believe that Baltimore can win games without him. I do agree with this. Snoop Huntley, just like any backup, much better with a full week of practice. You can keep the conversation rolling with me on social media. It is at NELL_BTP. A first ballot Hall of Famer in the National Football League, a dude that's going to be a first ballot Hall of Famer, just called it a career. And that retirement going to have a trickle-down effect on one division in particular. I'll give you the details on that next. This is Westwood One Sports Tonight.
4: Yeah. Westwood One.
5: The Falcons beat the Saints. Once thought for dead, Kevin Stefanski's Dirty Birds have won two in a row. Can the ATL keep it going with the Ravens up next? Westwood One Sports.
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0: Sports Night. Here's Linnell Willingham.
1: Yes, sir. Still kicking it with you as we get you up to 3 a.m. Eastern Time here on a Tell the Truth Tuesday edition of Us Would Want Sports Night. Can I tell the truth real quick? I encourage you all to hit us up in the YouTube chat. Just search Westwood One Sports Night. Just don't say anything stupid like some other folks in the chat do. We're going to talk all things National Football League here tonight as we continue to roll throughout the show. It is a Tell the Truth Tuesday edition of the show. So you know what that means. We bring you a fresh installment of the most highly anticipated power ranking segment in all of sports talk radio, Nell's Super Six Pack, my top six teams in the NFL coming out of week number 4. We'll do that at about 12:20, about 50 minutes from now. So make sure you are hanging around on the program. Oliver, you're all good, brother. When I said Super Six Pack, the panic on you. We had a lot more to get to, though, as I mentioned. Kicked off the show talking about Lamar Jackson and the Baltimore Ravens, his status this Sunday in Atlanta against the Falcons, very much in doubt, according to Ian Rappaport of the NFL Network. He could miss multiple weeks with the ankle injury that caused him to leave the second half of Baltimore's win against Tennessee on Sunday. If Lamar has to miss time, it's bad news for the Ravens, obviously, but I hope it has no bearing on Baltimore in their willingness to extend Lamar Jackson long-term, something that most folks expect to happen at season's end. If it doesn't, things could get pretty messy between Lamar Jackson and the Ravens. Speaking of messy, things have been pretty messy all summer in the city of brotherly love. Were they going to trade A.J. Brown or not? Talking about the Philadelphia Eagles. Man, it felt like all offseason, right, after the A.J. Brown deal was made, felt like the arrow was definitely pointing up for Philadelphia. A lot of folks changed their tune on how they felt, but there were major question marks with the group. The biggest question was how was quarterback Jalen Hurts going to adapt, going to adjust to the new offensive system being run by new offensive coordinator Sean Mannion. And through the first couple of weeks of the season for Philly, the offense hasn't been very good. Now the injury's starting to mount up for that group. They put their reserve running back Tank Bigsby on injured reserve. He's going to miss at least the next 4. And then Saquon Barkley left Sunday's game in the first quarter with a hamstring injury. So the Eagles are down their top 2 starting running backs. They got major issues on the interior of their offensive line with Cam Jurgens being in and out of the lineup. I believe he just got placed on injured reserve as well. And then today, they got news that I consider to be crippling for them as a franchise. Stalwart right tackle, first ballot Hall of Famer Lane Johnson,

0: the Eagles today that he's calling it a career. So the Philadelphia Eagles, life comes at you fast, man, in the National Football League. The Philadelphia Eagles now without Saquon Barkley, they were without Devontae Smith on Sunday against the Rams. They're beat up on the interior of their offensive line, and now the dude that they lost today, he's not coming back in 4 to 6 weeks when he heals up. He's done for good. And when you think about what Philadelphia has behind Lane Johnson at the right tackle spot, it's rookie Markell Bell from the University of Miami, who played a lion's share of the snap this weekend. And then it's Fred Johnson. Might as well have Fred Flintstone. He's not very good. So the Eagles, all of a sudden, not in a very good spot. And to think of it this way, right? They were relatively healthy for the first 3 weeks of the season, right? They were healthy against Washington. They were healthy, you know, against Tennessee. And then they were healthy on Monday Night Football against the Chicago Bears. Now they're hurt. The numbers were bad healthy. Now these dudes are hurt. This is awful for Philadelphia, honestly. And they're the team, if we're talking about like biggest takeaways from the week that was in the National Football League, the Eagles, to me, their demise is my biggest takeaway from week number 4 of the NFL. I'm almost willing to put a fork. Damn, almost. It's Tell the Truth Tuesday. I am putting a fork in the 2026 Philadelphia Eagles. Their season is as good as over. Sorry. Here's the tough part. The defense, right, has been really the driving force behind Philadelphia's success over the past couple of years. Vic Fangio, one of the best defensive minds in football. Even that side of the ball dealing with their own issues right now. Y'all know how I feel about Jalen Hurts, right? I called him the passenger. I've called him a BBL. I've called him a baby Birkin. He's an accessory, right? I don't believe he's one of the quarterbacks in the NFL, right? I don't believe he's a guy that you win because of. I think he's a guy that you win with. Well, what you're going to see here, as there's now no A.J. Brown, you didn't have Devontae Smith last weekend, your offensive line kind of falling apart here. I have long said since he took over as the starter for Philadelphia, Jalen Hurts has been the most insulated starting quarterback in the NFL. Now that the pieces around him are starting to deteriorate, we're going to figure out just how good Jalen Hurts is. Now that the supporting cast is continuing to disintegrate here, and I'm talking about them like they've died. That's awful of me. But now that that supporting cast is taking a significant step back, you're going to see what type of quarterback Jalen Hurts is. You know what type of quarterback I think he is? I think Jalen Hurts, through the first month of the season, has played like a high school quarterback. What do I mean by that? He's played like a low Division I quarterback. What do I mean by that? This is why I have a hard time falling in love with college football the way that some of my counterparts do. They don't play no damn defense in college. In college, you wait until the receiver is wide the hell open to throw the football. For Jalen Hurts, that's what he's trying to do at the NFL level. If they're not wide open, he's not letting it go. Bottom line, and that's a problem for Philly. And I think his struggles are being put under the microscope this year in particular, right? Because there's no run game for Philly. Since Hurts has taken over as the starter, even prior to Saquon's arrival, they've had a running game. DeAndre Swift and Kenny Gainwell were one of the best running back duos in the NFL. DeAndre Swift was top five in the National Football League in their first Super Bowl appearance. So what Jalen Hurts has lost the last two seasons, and it's really being highlighted this year with Saquon just flat out not being on the field. When he doesn't have the benefit of the run game, Jalen Hurts is not the same quarterback. And I know what some of you all are going to say, oh, you can say that about any quarterback. Say it about Joe Burrow. Zach Taylor's allergic to running the football. Joe Burrow dropped back 55 times on Sunday. Still had quite a bit of success and threw for 429 yards. Jalen Hurts, and I got to go back and just read the box score to make sure I'm not tripping and that my eyes are working properly. Jalen Hurts on Sunday, playing all four quarters of the football game. It wasn't no rain. It wasn't no sleet. It wasn't no snow. Jalen Hurts threw four quarters, America. Threw for a whopping 93 yards. What's the excuse, Eagles fans? Because I'm done with Jalen Hurts and the Philadelphia Eagles. I'm ready to take the kiddie gloves off. He has played like a JV-ass quarterback through the first month of the season. Sorry, Jalen, you can't wait until someone's wide the hell open to throw the football, pal. You just can't. He doesn't throw with anticipation. He's not playing on time. He's not getting to the top of the drop and letting the football go. There are so many flaws with how Jalen Hurts has played the quarterback position through the first month of the season. But I know what Eagles fans are going to say. Well, look at the record. They're 500 group. He's made some highlight throws here in the first month. My problem with Jalen Hurts, and you'll never hear me say that he hasn't made some big-time throws. He has. There have been some every quarterback, you give him enough snaps, damn it, are going to make a big-time throw. Ethan Kaliakmanis, this past weekend, seventh rounder, made a big-time throw. So that's not the barometer for Jalen Hurts. What's missing with Jalen Hurts, Eagles fans, and if you're being honest and objective about it, you know I'm keeping it 8 more than 92. What's missing with Jalen Hurts is the down-in, down-out consistency. That's what's missing when it comes to Jalen Hurts. Jalen Hurts is the type of Bama where you tell him to take out the trash every day of the week. He only does it on Monday because he thought you wouldn't notice the other 6 days. It feels like he's trying to take shortcuts at the position. He doesn't want to make mistakes. I can't think of any other reason why he won't let the football go. Philly fans, if you all think I'm hating, if you think I'm set tripping, I'll retweet the link. It's at NELL_BTP. I don't know how good of an idea this is going to be, and I don't know how long this podcast is going to last before the Jalen Hurts lovers show up at this quarterback's house with blowtorches and pitchforks. But Nick Foles has a podcast, America. It's called The Season. And you know what Nick Foles did today? He broke down why the Eagles went 0-for-12 on third down Sunday. Can I reiterate that number again? I promise you, you don't need to adjust your volume. Jalen Hurts in the Eagles offense went 0-for-12 on Sunday against the Rams. And Nick Foles did a breakdown. And in that breakdown, you know what I took away? Because I watched it. I'm a hate watcher. Can't stand the Eagles. I tell you all the time. I hate the Eagles more than I hate the damn Cowboys. And I'm a Commanders fan. But what Nick Foles broke down during this social media, or excuse me, during this podcast, during this YouTube video, this YouTube exclusive, what he broke down is the major deficiencies holding this Eagles offense back. And one of the biggest culprits, one of the biggest catalysts to Philly's failures has been the quarterback, Jalen Hurts. That's the tough part about it. The numbers surrounding Philadelphia's offense to start this year is god-awful. They're not very good. To think that they went 0-for-12 in a football game on third down. To think that they had negative passing yards in the second half. Over the last two seasons, the Philadelphia Eagles have more halves with negative passing yards than anybody else in the National Football League. They've got four of them. Four different times over the last 2 years, Jalen Hurts and that offense have mustered up negative passing yards. So when I say he's playing like a high school quarterback, when I compare him to a JV quarterback, that's why. Jalen Hurts ranks 31st out of a qualifying 38 quarterbacks in adjusted yards per attempt on passes under center. His 18% success rate from under center, by far the worst in the National Football League. What was 2026 supposed to be about for Jalen Hurts and the Eagles? Playing under center, marrying up the run game and the pass game through the first month. He has flat out sucked. You know what else has sucked? Through the first month of the NFL season, the officiating. There was a suspension levied out yesterday. We told you about it on the show. The NFL Referees Association, they're not going out without a fight. I'll tell you how next here on Westwood One Sports Night.
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1: Just vibing here on a Tell the Truth Tuesday edition of Westwood One Sports Night. Youngest in charge, Linnell Willingham, vibing with you as we get you up to 3 a.m. Eastern Time. As I mentioned, it is Tell the Truth Tuesday, so coming up in about 40 minutes, I'll bring you a fresh installment, a Nell Super Six Pack, my top six teams in the NFL heading into Week 5. And I'll be honest, I'm going to probably rub some folks the wrong way with the list here tonight, especially when you consider one team in particular that I chose to omit. We'll get to that coming up in about 40 minutes. But I mentioned the problems that the Eagles and the Ravens are dealing with. Lamar Jackson, his status for Sunday in Atlanta, very much in question. In Philadelphia, they had Lane Johnson, their star right tackle, announce his retirement today. They also had to put their new starter, Tank Bigsby, on injured reserve with a hamstring injury. Him and Saquon both on the shelf right now. It'll most likely be Will Shipley on Sunday for the Philadelphia Eagles. So things not going well for those two teams. And if I'm being honest, a month into the season, things aren't going too well really for the league. I think we have a real officiating problem right now in the National Football League. And I went on a diatribe about this last night, man, and I got in my bag about it. And I honestly felt myself getting frustrated because this is something that I know has been an issue in years past. But it's so egregious this year that it's very, very difficult to ultimately ignore. Remember the scenario or the two incidents rather, that I told you about last night with the line judge in Cardinals-Giants, Jeff Seaman, repeatedly saying F you, F you, F you several times to Cardinals tight end Trey McBride. And then in Vikings-Dolphins, referee Adrian Hill was knocked down, incidentally, obviously, gets up and jumps in the player's face, and he actually made contact with the player. And as a result, I told you all last night, the NFL saying, we're not dealing with this. We're going to nip this in the bud so every other line judge, every other referee knows this ain't something we're going to tolerate. So, Adrian Hill, the referee that made contact with the player in Vikings-Dolphins, he is going to be given a one-game suspension. And then Jeff Seaman, the line judge that cursed out Cardinals tight end Trey McBride on the sideline, he is going to get a two-game suspension. This is where things got very, very unchy earlier today. According to ESPN's NFL insider Adam Schefter, the NFL RA, the NFL Referees Association, right? I didn't even know that one of those existed, right? That's why I said RA the way that I did. The NFL Referees Association said it will challenge the severity of the suspensions of the two officials for unprofessional conduct, which the officials' union maintains went beyond appropriate punishment. When I read this headline, you know how on Elon's app, you slide your finger down, it'll refresh for you. I slid my finger down, and I read it again as it was at the top of my timeline. And I looked left, and I looked right, and I thought, what the hell is the NFL Referees Association thinking? Why, first of all, it is pretty unprecedented for an official to be suspended, right? It's as common as hitting the damn lottery is what I would say, right? You got a better chance of going out and hitting the Powerball before another referee is suspended. But I understand it's the job of the Referees Association to fight for their clients. I totally get that. Both Adrian Hill and Jeff Seaman are totally in the wrong. What are you appealing? What are you appealing? Jeff Seaman, and shout out to Jeff Seaman, my college professor, SpongeBob is what we used to call him. I had this professor that would wear the same damn outfit every day. My first office hour that I had with the dude during the year, he closes his door, and what's hanging on the back of the door? An identical outfit to the one that he's wearing. So we call him SpongeBob. His name also Jeff Seaman. Jeff Seaman, you're cussing somebody out, brother. What do you expect that the consequence is going to be? I actually last night applauded I applauded Big Rog. Talking about Roger Goodell in the National Football League. I applauded them for coming down on the officials. Here's the one thing that I don't think any of us are ultimately privy to here. What's the relationship currently between the National Football League and its officials? Because it wasn't too long ago that the NFL told the officials, get your damn act together or we got replacements. You know what I'm saying? So I wonder if this response, if the NFLRA challenging the NFL's ruling, I wonder if it has anything to do with where the relationship stands between the NFL and the NFLRA right now. It's a very, very unique situation. I want to open up the phones on this at 310-840-4910. If you're just now joining the program, the two officials that were suspended for their conduct in Sunday's game, Jeff Seaman, the ref that cussed out the Cardinals tight end, and then Adrian Hill, the ref that made physical contact with the player after being accidentally knocked down. Both of those two dudes suspended. We saw Jeff Seaman get a two-game suspension. Adrian Hill got a one-game suspension. The Referees Association appealing the suspension of the two referees. Was the NFL too harsh with this punishment of the two officials on Sunday? 310-840-4910 is the number. You can tweet at me as well. Same handle on each and every social media platform. It is at NELL_BTP. Real quick, some numbers on the officiating to this point. Through 4 weeks, we've got the most flags we've ever seen in a decade, or the most flags we've seen, rather, in a decade. We've got the most red zone penalties per game in NFL history. We've got the most penalties on third and fourth down of games in the second half in NFL history. A lot of numbers here to describe just how poor the officiating has been throughout the National Football League through the first month of the season. Adrian Hill made contact with a player, gets a one-game suspension. Jeff Seaman cusses out a player, gets a two-game suspension. Was the NFL too harsh with his punishments? 310-840-4910 is the number. Your calls next here on Westwood One Sports Tonight.
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0: edition of Westwood One Sports Night. Youngest in charge, Linnell Willingham, in charge as we get you up to 3 a.m. Eastern time. Coming up in about 20 minutes, as we do each and every Tell the Truth Tuesday, I bring you my truth. Nell's Super Six Pack, my top six NFL teams coming out of week four of the NFL season. We'll open up the phones for you as well and get your top team. Phones are open to you now as well, but on this, we were just talking about really just how awful the officiating has been here through the first month of the season. Some of the numbers that tell the story of just how bad the officiating has been. It's the most red zone penalties per game by offenses in NFL history. It's the most penalties on third and fourth down in the second half of games in NFL history. It's the most flags thrown in 4 weeks in over a decade by the NFL. And if you're watching the NFL games week in and week out and you feel like, man, something doesn't feel right when it comes to the product, that's what's wrong. That's what's wrong. There's constantly stops and pauses in action because the officials, this is my thought. Y'all can say I'm being overly critical. You can say I'm being too harsh. My mentality is that these officials, just like a bunch of us fans that watch the game, we got women that watch, but most NFL fans are testosterone-filled men that have massive egos. And I believe that these officials have just as big of an ego as you and me. They want to be a part of the show. Instead of just playing their role, they want to be the star, right? Instead of just playing their role and being in the background, right? They want to be the star. The NFL officials in 2026, instead of just being, you know, a pair of socks, they've been the jeans. You know what I'm saying? Instead of just playing the background, they've been one of the marquee players when it comes to the first month of the NFL season. And I think, one, that mentality amongst officials has existed forever, right? Men gonna be men, right? And then two, I think as we've watched the four weeks of football this year, and whatever team you root for, I'm sure this is happening during your games as well. The bigger the moment, the more involved the officials are. And that, to me, you can say it's not purposeful, it's coincidental, all you want. I believe there's legs to what I'm talking about. Credit to the NFL, though, putting their foot down, at least they thought they did, yesterday. We had the two incidents over the weekend. Referee Adrian Hill making contact with a player and pointing in a player's face and being demonstrative towards a player after a player made incidental contact with the referee, knocking him down. He was issued a one-game suspension. Jeff Seaman, who repeatedly was cussing out Cardinals tight end Trey McBride, he received a two-game suspension. I thought that was going to be all she wrote when it came to this situation, and we'd never hear from this situation or about this situation again. Well, the NFL Referees Association came out today and said they're going to appeal the severity of the suspensions, which they feel went beyond appropriate punishment. So this is where I open up the phones to you at 310-840-4910. Was the NFL too harsh with its punishment of the two officials on Sunday? They issued out a one-game suspension and a two-game suspension. Was the NFL over the line, or is the NFL Referees Association tripping? 310-840-4910. Ryan is in Buffalo wanting to chime in. Ryan, what's going on, man? Welcome into Westwood One Sports Night.
1: Thanks, Lindell. Thanks for taking my call. First time caller, long time listener. I got to throw that cliche in there. Listen, I just want to put my 2 cents in here. Yeah. As a former ref, youth hockey, flag football, you name it. Okay. I just want to play a little devil's advocate here with you.
0: Sure,
1: I'll give you something to talk about. You know, I agree with your point. I was just listening. I agree with your point that I think the refereeing has just been consistently terrible for the past, you know, maybe ever. And I think also to a point, it's maybe over-officiated. Mm-hmm. I was watching the Bills game on Sunday, and they called Connor McGovern offsides, not on a tush push or anything. And maybe they got the wrong number. But, you know, they get paid a lot of money. But my main point here, yes, Lindell, sir, is that, you know, we saw a moment where the guy in Arizona, forgive me, you know, said some choice words to Trey McBride.
0: Jeff Seaman.
1: Yes, Jeff Seaman.
0: You got to say the name.
1: Jeff Seaman. I mean, legendary name. Anyways, my point is, from Jeff's point of view, and I don't know Jeff. I'm not some, this isn't Jeff on the line. This is Ryan from Buffalo, so don't you worry about that. But I'm not some Jeff defender or some, you know, NFL ref defender. But, you know, what's being said to these refs during the game? You know, there hasn't been a suspension in a while, but,
0: That's true.
1: From my personal experience from reffing, I've been called everything under the sun. You know, I think I make a good call, I'm told I'm wrong. I make a bad call, I'm called the wrong again. So you can't win. So it's a thankless job, and they get paid a lot of money. And so, but, you know, I just want to leave
0: so
1: with
0: the last part that you said, the last part that you said, and I want you to stick around for a second because I want to hear your response.
1: Okay.
0: I think, to your point, the referees probably are getting called all types of names, man, throughout the course of a game. But what they know is that this is what comes with the territory. Even if you're a little league umpire, man, you know you may have a crazy ass parent that's going to cuss you the hell out. But you can't retaliate. You can't respond. You know better. That's why I'm disappointed in Jeff Seaman. And that's why his ass got a 2-game suspension, because he knows better.
1: Well, I agree with you, and I think the suspension's deserved. I mean, there's a line that was crossed clearly, but I just think that, like, I mean,
0: they have a tough job, bro. I agree with you.
1: But every man, and like, think about it this way: if someone, you know, you were doing your job, you know, and someone told you, no matter what you did, what you said, what call you responded to, you know, whatever, that you're wrong. No matter what, you know, it's so at a
0: well, it happens to me every night here on this show.
1: Right. But you know what I mean? So, but with such high stakes and emotions and, you know, it's got to be tough being a ref. Sure. I just think, you know, maybe he got to his breaking point. Not saying I'm not defending him, but.
0: No, I think you're spot on. Real quick before we let you run, because I got to get to some other callers. Do you think the NFL was fair in its punishment? Was it too stiff? Was it not severe enough?
1: I honestly, based on my point of view, the ref in the Minnesota game?
0: Yeah.
1: The guy that only got one, Adrian Hill?
0: Yeah.
1: Or is that the basketball player?
0: Yep.
1: He only got one for pushing a play. I thought that was way more egregious than a little cuss word.
0: I think you hit it right on the head, and I'm going to let you run, brother. The Adrian Hill thing was crazy. He hopped up in bro's face, put his finger on his face mask, on his visor, like that's. Come on, man. So here's how I would look at it, right? With the Adrian Hill thing. If Adrian Hill would have did what he did on the streets, that's battery, America. That's assault. And I'm not trying to, you know what I'm saying, be soft about it, but like let's keep it 8 more than 92. These are people at the end of the day still, man. I think Adrian Hill was embarrassed. I think Adrian Hill was embarrassed that the entire country saw him get knocked on his ass. So he hopped up and said, hold the hell on, Slim. I got to defend myself here in this situation. That the Adrian Hill situation, I think, is worse, seemingly because, bro, you know that was an accident. Why are you getting up all angry and hostile over something you know is clearly an accident? It goes back to what I've been saying. Their emotions are tied into this thing more than they should be. Because why should you feel embarrassed if you're a referee and get knocked down? It's what comes with the territory. You know, it ain't embarrassing being at that damn check cashing window, getting that sack. That's not embarrassing. I'm talking like we're in like 1990. Who the hell's going to a check cashing window? 310-840-4910 is the number. The NFL deciding to suspend referee Adrian Hill for one game is suspended line judge Jeff Seaman for two. Is the NFL wrong for punishing these two officials? Are they being too stiff with their punishments, man? The Referees Association saying today, hey, we're appealing the severity of these suspensions. I don't think it gets overturned. And I think the suspensions are fair. Based on what the last caller just said, I might up Adrian Hill up to two damn games, as far as I'm concerned. 310-840-4910 is the number. Let's go to a guy, Mr. Positive, wanting to check in from out in Michigan. Greg, what's up, buddy?
2: LW Boom Shakalaka. Unequivocally not. The NFL is justified in doing this. It sends a message that says that no one is above the law. You have to abide by it. You can't take advantage of your position, because then you can extrapolate it and they can do things that will be suspect, and it will bring various negativity or, oh my God, behind the scenes, this is what's happening. It's a teachable moment, I guess, if I will.
0: Is there an official on the other end of this call, man? Real quick, and I appreciate the call, Greg. The one thing that I kind of thought about as Greg was making his call here, when it comes to these NFL officials and the requirements to become an official, I don't know what it entails. But, man, the officials get treated well. What I don't want to see, because I was reading the comments under Shefty's tweet when he announced that the Referees Association was appealing him. Some of the comments was like almost people feeling bad for the officials. You better not feel bad for a damn NFL official. They got one of the easiest jobs in America, and they get paid handsomely for it. The fact that they have a union, their own separate union, kudos to them. You know what I'm saying? Like, I'm all for it. I dig it. I guess the other piece of this that I think is fair to look at was the NFL Referees Association. Are they just doing their job by putting in the appeal? Like, is this something that you just expect because there is a union? I don't know what happens anytime a player is suspended. Does it automatically get appealed? I don't think so. Not every time. So, like, part of me is like, man, I think the Referees Association, one, is making themselves look like absolute clowns for appealing it. And then two, it's like a waste of time. They're clearly in the wrong. Nobody with a pulse is going to tell you that the official's behavior on Sunday in both of those games was appropriate. No one's going to say that. No one's going to say that. The question that we're now chewing on here at 310-840-4910, was the suspension too severe by the National Football League? I don't believe so. There were some folks in the comments, and if you feel this way, hit us up. There were some folks that felt like a suspension was over the top. A fine was all that was needed. I don't know how much these refs are making, but I know they're paid handsomely. What does a fine look like in this situation? See, there's some more deep diving I got to do on this in terms of, like, the officials, I believe, get a game check just like the players do. So a suspension, theoretically, is missing however many game checks you're suspended for. So my question that I immediately think of, if the NFL Referees Association is dissatisfied with the consequences levied out by Roger in the NFL, well, what did you want? Were you looking for a fine here in this situation? 310-840-4910 is the number here on Westwood One Sports Tonight. The NFL Referees Association appealing the suspension that was given out to line judge Jeff Seaman. He called a 2-game suspension for cussing out. I'm going to laugh every time I say it. For cussing out Cardinals tight end Trey McBride. And then referee Adrian Hill, who was refereeing Dolphins and Vikings, he got a 1-game suspension for making contact with a player after that player made incidental contact with the official. The Referees Association saying, you're not doing this to our guys. They appealed the suspension saying that, they're too severe. One, do you think the NFL's punishment was too severe? And then two, does the NFL Referees Association, do they look crazy for appealing these suspensions? 310-840-4910. Let's go to John in Massachusetts wanting to chime in. John, what's up, buddy?
3: Hey.
0: Hey. What's up, man? How you doing?
3: Hey, John's from Springfield, Massachusetts. I'm just wondering, the NFL referees, they get everything from the book at them. All the swears, everything. And they can't throw a head coach out or anybody, but umpires in Major League Baseball.
0: Whoa. Okay. Let me let you continue. Okay. I hear what you're saying. You're saying you feel like they should have the jurisdiction to toss somebody from a game. They do.
3: They do if they get physical contact with them, I guess.
0: Oh, you're saying, okay. I see what you're saying. That's a good question. I don't, I don't know. So you're saying you think, and I'm hopefully not putting words in your mouth, the referee cusses out Trey McBride. You're saying, well, damn, what made him cuss him out? Should he have been able to throw him out as a result of what he said to him? It's fascinating, man.
3: Yes.
0: We'll never know what was actually being said.
3: Or any kind of head coach.
0: Right, right. Well, I know Dan Quinn cussed the hell out of an official on Sunday in London. So, it's interesting. But here's what I said to the last caller, John. I think your point is great. But, like, the referees, when you sign up for this job, you understand what comes with the territory. So there's a certain behavior that you're responsible for upholding, as far as I'm concerned.
3: Right. Thank you very much.
0: Appreciate the call, brother.
3: The Basketball Hall of Fame when you have the chance. Thank you.
0: Yes, sir, man. Yes, sir. Springfield, Massachusetts in the house. We don't hear from Springfield a lot. 310-840-4910 is the number here on Westwood One Sports Night. Reed is in Cleveland wanting to chime in. Reed, what's going on, buddy?
4: Hey. Good evening.
0: What's going on, man?
4: Hello? How you doing? Right. Now, let's be clear. There's questionable calls every Sunday.
0: Correct.
4: There's a lot of things that go on in the NFL game.
0: Sure.
4: But professionalism, but also the fact that the referees swallow their whistles, and players are going to be pissed.
0: For sure.
4: You're not making literally egregious calls, and they won't blow the whistle, but they will blow the whistle for ticky-tack. So the players are frustrated. You see this guy grabbing my face mask. You see this guy grab my jersey. You see, but if I fight back, because this is war, when the players are on the field.
0: I get what you're saying. My point is, there's a standard that the officials are held to based off of them signing the check or signing the contract. Nobody's putting a gun to the official's head saying you got to do this for a living. So you got to abide by the rules. Just like at your job, there are rules you got to follow. At my job, there are rules that I got to follow. Real quick before we let you go, do you think the punishment was too severe from the NFL?
4: I don't think that it was severe enough.
0: Oh, that's an interesting perspective. And I might agree with you. I appreciate the call, brother. 310-840-4910 is the number. I want you all to continue to line up on the phones with this, man. The NFL Referees Association came out today challenging and appealing the suspensions handed out to Jeff Seaman, which was a 2-game suspension, and then Adrian Hill, a 1-game suspension. Is the NFL Referees Association crazy for appealing a suspension where their client was clearly in the wrong? And then two, is the NFL being too severe, too stiff with this punishment? Your call's next here on Westwood One Sports Night.
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6: The Falcons beat the Saints. Once thought for dead, Kevin Stefanski's Dirty Birds have won 2 in a row. Can the ATL keep it going with the Ravens up next? Westwood One Sports.
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1: 310-840-4910 is how you reach us here on the Talking Text Line. Here on Westwood One Sports Tonight, getting you up to 3 a.m. Eastern Time. It is a Tell the Truth Tuesday edition of the program. So you know what that means. Fresh installment, Linnell Super Six Pack. My top six teams in the NFL. We are taking your calls, though. 310-840-4910. Full transparency. I just sprinted across one side of my apartment to the other. Not in as good a shape as I thought I was in. 310-840-4910 is the number. The NFL, through the first week of the season, the officiating has been really a major issue. I think we've talked about it extensively here on the program. The suspension that was handed out, two-game suspension for Jeff Seaman, one-game suspension for Adrian Hill. Do you believe that the NFL was over the top with the punishment that they chose to give out? 310-840-4910. Let's go to John in Columbus. What's going on, John?
2: Hey, sorry, I'm eating my midnight snack.
1: Now you all, what you chopping on?

0: the referees, the fans, the players, everybody, for the most part, are not required to uphold a standard of professionality. Mm-hmm. The refs are paid and told to do that. It's their job. They need to do that. Once they start cussing out players, there's no limits. I don't think it's enough. I think they should fine and suspend that the dude who got in the guy's face. I don't think it makes any sense. Imagine a player forcibly got into a ref's face.
1: Well, it would be a whole other conversation, and I appreciate the call. I think what he just hit on and what we've been talking about here for the past half hour or so, there is a responsibility that comes with the job title. There's a responsibility that comes with the territory. Our guy Denton Day pulled some numbers here for us during the break. The average NFL official pay, which is crazy as hell to think that they're making this much money. They make between $350,000 and $385,000 per season. Jeff Seaman, by the way, before we even get to Jeff Seaman and his specific numbers, to think that a NFL official is being paid $350,000 to call a football game, this is what's wrong with us as a country. Now I'm about to go on a whole tirade about why the hell they make so much money. What do they do? What is their real contribution to society to where they're making $385,000? There are people homeless out here, and officials are raking in damn near $500,000 to then be terrible at the job. That's the sad part. If they're making that much money, Denton, you should have never let me know these numbers, by the way. We may not be able to move on. The fact that I know they're making this much money, it makes the numbers that I gave a moment ago even more egregious. There should be punishment. I'm telling you, there should be a grading system. If you don't meet the grade each week, you get put on the bench for a week. I need accurate calls if we're making this much money. I can't believe it. Real quick. Jeff Seaman, the official in Cardinals and Giants that cussed the Cardinals player out, he is set to lose between $30,000 to $45,000 in game checks during his 2-week suspension. Adrian Hill set to lose $15,000 to $20,000during his 1-game suspension. A couple of you have called in and said, "Man, the suspension isn't stiff enough." Now that I know how much money they make, and then you go back and review the behavior, you damn right. Not only is the NFL in the right for suspending these two officials, they didn't give out a stiff enough punishment. 310-840-4910. You can hit us up via the YouTube chat as well. Just search Westwood One Sports Night. I got Cameron Burrell saying, "What's up? What's going on, Cam?" Never seen this name before, so Cam, probably a first-time listener. We appreciate you being here. Trying to get to the bottom of this, man. Do you believe that the NFL's punishment for these officials was stiff enough? 310-840-4910. Kevin is in Cleveland wanting to check in. Kevin, what's going on?
2: Hey, what up, Linnell? How are you?
1: What up, man? How you doing?
2: Oh, man, I'm chilling. Man, I believe the offense that was taken is clearly punishable. Right?
1: For sure.
2: A lot of heart and a lot of money involved in this, and the officials control the game. So if you can criticize and dissect everyone else's point of view, from players to fans to coaches to everybody, but you can't touch the officials, it's just not right. Yeah. The officials should be the most
1: They should be held to the highest standard, shouldn't they?
2: Yes, sir. Yes, sir. Exactly.
1: I'm picking up what you're putting down, man. I got to let you run. I appreciate the call. 310-840-4910 is the number. I'm telling you all, and it was so funny because during the break, Denton being the star producer he is, he pulls the numbers, and I didn't read them until we got on air. I can't believe how much money NFL officials make. If we wanted to, based off how crazy this is, we can spend the rest of the show talking about how much money NFL officials actually make. We're going to run through these calls and then get to a fresh installment of an L Super Six Pack, my top six teams in the NFL as we get geared up for Week 5. But we got to get to the bottom of this, man. Do you think the NFL's punishment is stiff enough for these officials? And then if you're feeling frisky and you want to chime in,

0: on how much officials make. Am I the only one that's taken aback by this? 310-840-4910. Let's go to Chance in Alabama. What's going on?
1: Hey, man. Appreciate you taking the call.
0: What's up, buddy? How you doing?
1: So I definitely think that the suspension is just. Could have been thrown an extra game or two. But I will say this. One thing I do disagree with you on.
0: What's that?
1: I think these NFL referees should be paid more.
0: What?
1: Let me explain. They should be trained more. There should be like a screening process.
0: Hold on. Let me stop you, Chance, because I think you're about to say some things that are in existence, that are in place. If you don't think that the vetting process to become an NFL referee is as extensive as any in the country, you done lost your mind.
1: It's not good enough.
0: I'm pretty sure.
1: It's not good enough.
0: What makes you say that? I'm interested.
1: Just missed calls every week. I mean,
0: right.
1: there needs to be constant off-season training.
0: Chance, we're still humans, though. We're still humans. We're going to make errors. I get your point, though. The level, the amount of missed calls is crazy. I hear you.
1: Maybe get a little bit younger, maybe get a little bit better shape. These guys need to, and they need to be held to a higher standard, just like a school teacher is held to a higher standard, you know, just like your boss or whatever.
0: For sure.
1: These guys are supposed to be, you know, looked up to in a way, but, you know, they're supposed to be the pro's pro out there. I think they should just fire these two and replace them, man.
0: I know you're hot under the collar. Your Bills lost this weekend, but you got Alabama coming up this week. I'm rooting for the Crimson Tide this week.
1: I think Keelan
0: balled out of control this past weekend. And I think they're about to beat the hell out of Georgia this weekend. Chance, I appreciate you as always. Looking forward to hearing from you, man. 310-840-4910. The number here on Westwood One Sports Night. I see a bunch of you all lining up on the phones. If you're getting the busy signal, continue to try us, man. 310-840-4910. If you're just joining the program, man, the numbers surrounding just how poor the officials have been this year, kind of staggering. Through the first month of the season, we've seen the most flags thrown by officials through 4 weeks in over a decade. And it feels like, as we watch these games and we all root for our favorite team, it feels like the bigger the moment, the more egregious the call is from the official. More numbers to tell the story of just how horrendous the officials have been to start this NFL season. We've got the most red zone penalties per game by offenses in the NFL's history through the first month of the season. We've got the most penalties on third and fourth down in the second half of games in NFL history here through the first month. And then this is the number that when I read it, I almost didn't believe it. There have been 4 weeks of games, right? There have been 17 touchdowns nullified, called back because of a penalty. If that doesn't tell you that refs are impacting the most important moments of games like we've never seen before, I don't know what else to tell you. The proof is in the pudding. The question is, what changes from here on out? The most egregious thing that we saw this weekend in terms of an officiating blunder, there's three calls. The Stephon Diggs push-off in Commanders Colts was absolutely ridiculous. Took away a first down for Washington offensively. The Kirk Cousins pass to Trey Tucker near the end of regulation in Kansas City in Vegas. The ball clearly bounces up off of the turf into Trey Tucker's chest. And then what are we supposed to be privy to now, guys? What do we now have the benefit of? Replay assist. And in a moment like that, if Andy Reid wasn't so damn, I don't want to talk about Andy being big, but if Andy was in better shape, I guarantee you he would have exhausted more energy cussing out the damn official. If Kansas City would have lost that football game, y'all, as a result of that blown call, come on, man. The conversations get louder and louder and louder. And then what was it? Sunday Night Football, Broncos and Rams a couple of weeks ago. that pass interference call quite literally directly, you know, impacted the result of the game. So you can't call up here or tweet up here or whatever and tell me that the refs aren't impacting the game. And I feel like we're all on the same page with this. As we shift the conversation forward, right? One, do you think the NFL's punishment was severe enough for these officials? And then, I don't know how many of you were privy to the numbers of how much money officials make. I got Denton Day pulling these for us a moment ago. The average NFL official pay is between $350,000 and $385,000 per year. Do you think they're making a little bit too much money? I don't want a pocket watch. It is what it is. 310-840-4910 is the number. We'll run through your calls. Plus, I'll bring you a fresh installment, a Nell Super Six Pack, my top six teams in the NFL next here on Westwood One Sports Night.
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0: Tell the Truth Tuesday edition of Westwood One Sports Night. I'll give you my truth coming up in the 1 a.m. hour on the East Coast. I'll bring you a fresh installment of Nell's Super Six Pack, my top six NFL teams as we get geared up for week number 5. We'll also tag in the super producer, Denton Day. We'll bring you NFL facts or cap as well. So all of your regularly scheduled items here on It Tell the Truth Tuesday. Phone lines are jumping, though, man. Appreciate you all chiming in the way that you do each and every night. What's on tap tonight, if you're just joining us, the National Football League yesterday levied out a 2-game suspension to line judge Jeff Seaman. For him cussing out Cardinals tight end Trey McBride. And I'm going to retweet the video out real quick at N-E-L-L underscore B-T-P. For those of you that are not privy to what happened, line judge Jeff Seaman cussing out, and I'm not making this up, this is real deal, cussing out Cardinals tight end Trey McBride. As a result, the NFL levied out a 2-game suspension to Jeff Seaman. Adrian Hill, who was the referee of Vikings and Dolphins, there was a play where players made incidental contact with Adrian Hill. He hit the deck. He got up. I don't know if he was embarrassed or what, but the body language and the demonstrative act towards the player, pointing in his face, putting his index finger on the player's visor. If it was in the streets, man, you could have gotten charged with assault. He gets a 1-game suspension as a result. The tricky thing to me is the fact that the NFL Referees Association, that's their union that represents them, they came out and are trying to appeal the suspension, saying that it's too severe, too stiff. I ask you on the phones, one, is the punishment too severe? And then two, you know, do you think the National Football League and its officials have been a problem here in the first month of the season? 310-840-4910 is the number. As far as Adrian Hill, he's a veteran referee and someone that you see on your television every Sunday, every Thursday, every Monday night. Someone pointed this out, and Denton, you watch as much ball as I do. Somebody was making the conspiracy or making the assumption, trying to put two and two together, saying, notice how all of the referees that are the lead officials in the games, the ones that speak, they're jacked. They care a lot about their appearance. But when you see the line judges, they're these fat slobs sometimes. Any merit to that? Do you think that there's ego here involved when it comes to the referees? Because I feel like we're all, like I continue to say, testosterone-filled men. And I know the NFL is in a tremendous job, including women in the officiating, and they do a tremendous job. But when they're wrong, they're going to get it too, just like the men. I definitely feel like egos play a part in calls being made or not each and every Sunday. Just feels like it is what it is. Now, if I was an official, and this is what's crazy about it, we could sit here and complain and moan and groan all we want, but every time we do that, every time you're put in a situation like that, I ask that you put yourself in the shoes, you know, of the official. And I think some of you all on the phones have done a good job highlighting and illustrating that. If you was getting cussed out, if you was being told you was a no good, you know what, by a coach, how would you react? This is what I fight back with. And this is why the numbers that Denton pulled are phenomenal here. If I'm getting cussed out, if I'm being disrespected, if I'm being talked bad to, yeah, it'll ruffle my feathers. Yeah, it'll cause me to poke my lip out a little bit. I'll be sour. But when there's $350,000 on the line, and that's the average pay for an NFL official, when there's that type of cheese on the line, I turn into Aunt Mousy. I don't say a damn thing. 310-840-4910 is the number. Let's go to Andrew in Tacoma, Washington. Wanting to check in. Andrew, what's going on, buddy?
1: Thank you for the call, Neil. Appreciate you, man.
0: Yes, sir.
1: Love the show. I agree with what you just said, man. That was actually the thing that I agree with the most is what you just, the comment that you just made. Mm-hmm. You know, if I was getting cussed out, you know, I'm a man of men. You know, I'm gonna say something too. You know, and a lot of people are looking at the fact, you know, what these referees take all game long too. You know, I mean, sure, it's not just the coaches cussing them out. I'm sure that players, these players have a lot fans to say to the. There you go. Right. you know? And I mean, what if somebody was to say something about one of their wives or call them the B word or, you know, I mean, how would you feel as a man or some, you know, but like you said, you also got to look at the fact if there's $350,000 on the line, you know, I'm pretty sure my wife would have been like, hey, they could say whatever they want about me. Just bring home that
0: they
1: money.
0: They have you know me for $350,000 now. I'm telling you what I would have said, huh?
1: You know, but that's the only thing I don't think people are appreciating either is putting themselves in these referee shoes, man, and what they got to go through. But at the same time, I also agree with you saying, man, I think every week they should get graded on the scale. And if you don't meet the criteria, then you're
0: on the bench,
1: week.
0: Man. You get put on the bench.
1: Man.
0: I got to let you run because we got a bunch of other callers to get to. I appreciate you as always, man. 310-840-4910. Patrick out in San Jose. What up, Pat?
2: What up? So, I got so much to say. I guess I'll start with Seaman. I think the suspension is appropriate, but only because he got caught on camera. Because I guarantee you that happens all the time.
0: It probably does.
2: But he got caught on camera, and so the NFL has to do something. Number two, I disagree on the pay because these guys actually take a lot of time during the week. They kind of research both teams. They do all that stuff. So these guys are well prepared. And the other thing is, don't worry about the salaries. Worry about how much money is getting bet on these games and the integrity that they have to make sure these officials have. It's crazy when there's literally hundreds of millions of dollars getting bet like on each one of these games.
0: No, and here's the thing. And I appreciate the call. I'll answer you off air here. Appreciate you chiming in. That it's fascinating that the gambling aspect has been brought up. If there was like one thing that we didn't really touch on here with this is that. You know, how sports gambling impacts the way that officials are chosen because everybody bets. So to find officials that don't bet, like if they were going to find new officials, I think it'd be super difficult in today's day and age because everyone's got a FanDuel account, a DraftKings account. Everyone's got an account somewhere. 310-840-4910. Listen, I'm a bonehead. Let's continue. Let me get some text in here. We got a couple of texts on the text line. Then you know I'm a bonehead.
3: Yeah, I mean, there are a lot of people that have texted us in saying, hey, yeah. I need a little bit more than $350,000 if I'm going to be berated the way that these officials are. And I would say to that, no, you don't. $350,000 is a lot of money.
0: Yeah.
3: A lot of money. There are some people calling you out a little bit here.
0: On what?
3: They're saying, why are you bringing up the officials' pay and as it relates to homelessness when we got quarterbacks making $60 million?
0: I mean, but if you all listen to the show regularly, I mean, this isn't the first time I've gotten on my soapbox about how much pro athletes make. We've had this conversation. We've actually taken calls on this subject before, so I'm an equal opportunity criticizer.
3: I would also say to the texters, please give me your name so I can properly attribute you. But like six different people said the two things that I just gave out. So nobody was getting credit for that one.
0: So there we go. 310-840-4910. Just in case I haven't clearly given my thoughts on this. You damn right. I have an issue with, and it's not the NFL that's the worst. Really, it's Major League Baseball and the NBA. That's where the contracts have gotten totally out of hand, and they're not as popular as sports, so they don't have as big of an impact on the economy as the NFL does. Theoretically speaking, if you were to divvy out each pro sport and they get paid based off of their impact on the United States' economy, the NFL players should be the highest paid players in pro sports, but they're not. That's a fascinating conversation to have, though. We can do it here, baby. It's Late Night Sports Talk Radio. The world is ours. That's why I compliment you all sometimes and call you the smartest national sports talk radio audience in the country. Some of you make some damn good points, man. 310-840-4910 is the number as we ease our way into the 1 a.m. hour on the East Coast. I will bring you a fresh installment of NFL Super Six Pack, my top six teams in the NFL as we get geared up for week number 5 of the NFL season. We'll tag in our guy Oliver Popular coming up a little bit later on in the program as well as we keep you up to speed with what is going on in the Major League Baseball postseason. Top 9 in game 3 of the NLDS between the Padres and Brewers. San Diego up 4-3. We'll keep you up to speed on that. We'll give you the result of Dodgers and Braves game 3 all as we roll throughout the 1 a.m. hour on the East Coast here on Westwood One Sports Night. Bunch of different ways you can tap into the program. 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It is at NELL_BTP. 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By the way, I give you all credit for this too. 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Coming up, we'll continue to run through your calls, 310-840-4910. Do you believe that the NFL's suspension that they levied out to the two officials, do you think it's too lax? Do you think it's too severe? And then, as promised, we'll get you a fresh installment, an L Super Six Pack, coming up next here on Westwood One Sports Night.
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0: 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Here's Linnell Willingham.
1: 1 a.m. Eastern Time here on Westwood One Sports Night. Youngest in charge, Linnell Willingham, vibing out with you as we get you up to 3 a.m. Eastern Time, halfway down the hatch. You can keep the convo rolling with me on social media at NELL_BTP. I got Navy Moat tweets at me and says, I know they'll never do it, but they need to suspend these referees when they make these egregious calls or no calls. As you know, they screwed over our Commanders this past weekend. Shout out to our guy Navy Mo chiming in from the DMV. I think we're in lockstep with that. And I think everybody that's on the talking text line is in lockstep with that. I think football fans across the country are in lockstep with that. Here's the difficult piece about punishing officials for poor performance and getting calls wrong. These are still humans at the end of the day, right? These are still real people that are not perfect, that are going to make human error. So in terms of coming up with a sliding scale in terms of who gets to move on and call a game the next week, I think that'd be super difficult to come up with. But as we keep going back to, numbers don't lie, check the scoreboard. Then they pulled these numbers on these officials and how much money they're making. And based on the numbers, like, hey, tough cookie is how I would put it, right? Like, hey, tough. I know you're humans. I know you're not perfect, but you got to be as close to perfect as possible when I'm paying you $350,000 per season. We're going to run through a couple of more calls, and then I'm going to bring you a fresh installment of Nell's Super Six Pack. But let's go to, never heard this name before, Cigarza out in California wanting to chime in. What's going on?
2: How's it going, man?
1: Going swell. Appreciate you chiming in.
2: Yeah, so I just think that these officials, you know, it should be one strike and you're gone, dude. Give me $250,000 and all that good stuff that they get. You know, you get to see your kids, you can travel, all that fun stuff, and you can kick me in the butt. And I wouldn't come at you and say the F bomb.
1: No, for sure. For sure. I definitely think he was tripping, like, as far as that. You had
2: one striking around. You're the judge in the courtroom.
1: Mm-hmm. Yep.
2: You know,
1: 1,000%. Yeah, that's like a hell of a comparison, yeah, too, man. Think about the standard we hold our judges to. Judges get cussed out by inmates, jurors. Well, not jurors, but you know what I'm saying. Prosecutors, defense, all that, and they don't, you know, retaliate.
2: Yeah, you can't lose it. Like, right. You know. He said, there's six people and with 100,000 people, you know, in the stands, and those people have to give the composure. All that money, that 350. Hey,
1: sure.
2: I'll be fine, dude. You know,
1: I'll be fine too. So, man, he's got to get the calls right. Cigarza, yeah, I appreciate you chiming in as always. Got to let you run 3108 4. Then you're evil, man. 4910. Nate is in Detroit wanting to chime in. Nate, what up, man? Let's go to Tony in Pittsburgh. What up, Tony?
3: But now, great, great way of describing what you're talking about. I love the way you handle yourself, and I'll try to be a real good. Heck yeah, they get paid a ton of money. We all work a job and a half, full and part time, struggling, but that's okay. We did it to ourselves. They have an opportunity to live that good life. And no, they have to be more responsible for the game and not be the game. Right. We're not me, but everybody wants to see the product, not what they're going to dictate. So you bring it up a good point, and many ways you bring it up so good. And I'm not trying to slow your head. I listen most of the time. I try to call, but it's too busy. Thank you for the way you put it.
1: Yes,
3: and thanks
1: indeed
3: for taking my call. Have a good night.
1: I appreciate
3: listening to you.
1: Appreciate you, buddy. We'll get one more here on the officials before I bring you the list that I know y'all chomping at the bit for. People are knocking at my door earlier today. I went to the local Safeway. Somebody tapped me on the shoulder in line. They said, who's going to be in the Super Six Pack tonight now? I said, you got to stick around to find out. 310-840-4910 is the number. Fidel out in Chicago wanted to chime in. What's going on? Welcome in to Westwood One Sports.
4: Hey, how you doing? I got a little bit of a different take.
1: Yeah, sure. I'm open to it.
4: I think the refs are paid fine. I have no issue with them with their salary. Mm-hmm. I think it's harder to ref football game than it's ever been. I mean, imagine a couple decades ago when it was pretty easy to call a sack or contact to the head or you know, whatever it is that's changed. I think it's harder to ref now. You have cameras. You have the gambling. Everybody second guessing you. I think these refs are paid fine. And listen, if you're going to disrespect a ref, I think that's the problem with the player. And I think the refs are getting together and unionizing and doing what they're supposed to do to protect their interests.
1: For
4: and
1: sure.
4: I don't got a problem with them getting paid. And I think it's harder to ref now than it's ever been.
1: No, for sure. And look, I appreciate the call, brother. So I'm going to stick on what he said at the end there. I don't have a problem with how much the refs are getting paid. I want to very much draw my line in the sand here so it doesn't get misconstrued. Do I, per se, have a problem with how much refs are paid, with how much pro athletes are paid, with how much, you know, entertainers are paid? Do I have a problem with it? Problem might be too strong of a word. Do I think they're severely overpaid in some of the problems and issues that we have as a country? You know, some of that money was kicked to some folks who need it. Maybe we'd be all better off. 100%. But, like, I also understand the amount of blood, sweat, and tears that these pro athletes put into earning the salaries that they get paid. I just feel like, man, and I said it about 10 minutes ago, I think the highest paid pro sports athletes are either Major League Baseball players or NBA players, right? Not giving away state secrets when I say that. It is very clear, though, that the NFL is the most popular pro sport in the United States and, as a result, has the biggest impact on America's economy. So, therefore, NFL players should get paid the most. That's how I think the sliding salaries and scales should be kind of sorted through. Which pro sport is making the biggest contribution to the economy? That's what pro sports leagues should get paid the highest. That's how I think these contracts should be divvied out. What is your impact on the economy? Then I go back to COVID. COVID showed me a hell of a lot about what matters in the world. When we were all quarantined, forced to wear masks, and so on and so forth, who are the first people that went back to their jobs? Pro athletes. You know why? Because these TV contracts that have to be upheld, those billion-dollar contracts, they make this economy go round and round. So while me and you were at home staying 6 feet from one another, there was a reason why NFL football was still happening. Money wins all wars, bro. 310-840-4910 is the number. Last call on the officials before I give you my super six-pack. My main man on the line. I'm going to go to my guy Sean in Atlanta to wrap it up. Sean, bring it strong like you always do, brother. What you got for us, man?
5: Hey, what's going on? Can you hear me?
1: Gotcha, buddy. Gotcha.
5: Hey, I wanted to say that I think the punishment wasn't severe enough, but I'm okay with it because the officials union is pure hell to deal with. Like, you think the players association players union is bad? Those officials, they're lockstep in everything that they do. So the fact that they got punished at all was a shock to me. So I was pleasantly surprised. I didn't think there's any chance they would get fired or anything like that because their union is very, very strong.
1: And they can get petty with the NFL is what you're saying, right?
5: Well, yeah, exactly. In regards to their pay, I don't have an issue with the pay because if you say that, and I agree with you, football is the most popular sport in America. If you're refereeing the most popular sport, then you probably deserve to get paid pretty well. And the fact that they have to do more as an official than most officials in other sports, because like baseball officials, they don't really have to go anywhere. They kind of can stand in one spot the whole game. NBA court, not as big as a football field. Those guys got to run up and down that field.
1: I'd be in better shape. I'd be in better shape too. Yeah.
5: Yeah, while they're watching the game, they got to be able to run all the way up and down that field. So you got to be in shape, and you got to see bang-bang plays, determine if that's a catch, determine if the guy dragged his foot. Like, they have a lot more that they have to watch for than the guys in other sports, except for maybe, like, an umpire having to do balls and strikes. I'm sure that's very, very tough. But with everything they have to do, I don't have an issue with their pay.
1: I appreciate you as always, man. Emily Martins hits us up in the YouTube chat and says, the Padres won game three. Well, there we go. You heard it from Emily Martins first. The Padres did win game number three, 4-3 over the Milwaukee Brewers. If I'm not mistaken, Milwaukee now leads that series 2-1 after the victory. We'll get you a full-scale breakdown of the Major League Baseball postseason, the two games that we had on tap tonight, coming up in the final hour of Power. But let's get to it, baby. No more waiting. No more tiptoeing around it. I'm going to tell you what it is and what it ain't when it comes to your favorite teams in the National Football League. Without further ado, the most highly anticipated power ranking segment in all of Sports Talk Radio, Nell's Super Six Pack, my top six teams going into week number five.

0: Let's do it, baby. Nell's Super Six Pack, my top six teams in the NFL as we get geared up for week number five. You know how we get down. I got to show the three teams that are knocking on the door some love first. Coming in at number three, knocking on the door. We talked about them last night. Nuck if you buck, the Atlanta Falcons at 2-2, I believe, might be the most formidable 2-2 team in all of the National Football League. Some people may say it's recency bias. I look at why they've been successful over the past 2 weeks against Green Bay and then last night against the New Orleans Saints. In an era of football where wagertainment is so prevalent and quarterback play matters so much and we care so much about points, game is won and lost on the offensive line and the defensive line. The Atlanta Falcons, through the first month of the season, the formula in which they're winning with, I think is sustainable. And I don't know if there's a team in the NFL tough enough to slow down the Atlanta Falcons right now. Some numbers that tell the story on just how good Atlanta has been on both sides of the line of scrimmage. They're averaging 181.3 rush yards per game. That's second in the NFL. And then they're allowing the fewest rush yards per game in the NFL. Ever since the return of Michael Penix, you're starting to see the potential that this Atlanta Falcons football team has. Not only do I think they're going to win the NFC South, I think the days of the South winner being some charity 7-8, 9-win team is over. I think they're going to host a playoff game at Mercedes-Benz Stadium and maybe win a playoff game at Mercedes-Benz Stadium. I got the Falcons coming in at number three in terms of the teams that are knocking on the door when it comes to Nell's Super Six-Pack, my top six teams in the NFL. Number two and knocking on the door, Las Vegas Raiders. They were almost going to make the list, but I still think the six teams above them are just a little bit better. I think the Las Vegas Raiders are one of the biggest threats to the Kansas City Chiefs and all of the AFC. You just got to continue to prove it, man. I need to see a larger sample size before I buy all the way into the Raiders. I think they're legit, though. Despite not winning on Sunday against Kansas City, I think the Raiders proved a hell of a lot. The team that was the closest to making Nell's Super Six Pack the knock, that was the loudest, is how I would put it. Matt Stafford and the Los Angeles Rams. I know Rams house, y'all are wondering, what do we have to do to get on this list? Impressive win on the road at Lincoln Financial this past weekend. Fourth quarter comeback. I'm here for it. The thing that I still am not buying about the Rams is their defense. Think about it, guys. The Philadelphia Eagles offense has struggled. He gave up 20 points to the Eagles offense. You shouldn't. They're the Rams. Spent a lot of capital on that side of the football. I still have questions about the defense. Matt Stafford didn't play well on Sunday, throwing two interceptions. It just feels like the Rams aren't going to be playing their best football till late October, early November. And until then, they won't be in Nell's Super Six Pack. Let's get to it, though. Nell's Super Six Pack, top six teams in the NFL as we get geared up for week number five. Number six, the Chicago Bears, impressive victory over the weekend against the New York Jets. Just a dominant performance with Tyson Bagent under center. It was the Kyle Manunga show as they got whatever they want, whenever they wanted on the ground. I think Chicago is going to continue to be a force to be reckoned with within the landscape of the NFC. The thing that's most impressive about the Chicago Bears, and I say it every week we talk about them, what they're doing in the run game, and I know, you know, Kyle Shanahan, Sean McVay, constantly praised as the best play designers in the National Football League. You need to put Ben Johnson in that same category. Their run scheme, one of the most diverse in football, and the most efficient in all the National Football League. Kyle Manunga, as I mentioned, went Kanye crazy this past weekend. The Bears are legit. Their defense continuing to be opportunistic as well, forcing turnovers week in and week out. Not a bunch of household names on that side of the football, but they're producing the football. And for that, I have them at number six. Caleb will be back before we know it. Number five in Nell's Super Six Pack. Top six teams in the NFL as we get geared up for week number five. I got the Buffalo Bills, and they were very close to falling off of this list after their loss to the New England Patriots. Two consecutive weekends in which Josh Allen totally was off his rocker, doing his damnedest to try and give the game away to the opposing team. To see Josh Allen struggling with turnovers a month into the season after he single-handedly cost Buffalo in the postseason, not a good sign, man. Here's the thing, right? With Josh Allen and some of the interceptions that we've seen, there is an arm arrogance that exists with Josh Allen. And man, you know, you can't have your buddy be your boss, is how I would put it. It's a rule of thumb. You can't have your buddy be your boss. So anybody out there working in corporate America and you think you're buddy-buddy and you got a good relationship with your boss, I promise you it's not real. 310-840-4910. What do I mean by that? Joe Brady, elevated to the head coach of the Buffalo Bills. Him and Josh are BFFs. And I believe Joe Brady's inability to hold Josh Allen accountable ultimately going to cost the Bills down the stretch. You can say what you want about Big Tuna, talking about Brian Daboll. But when he was in Buffalo with the Bills, he wasn't afraid to cuss Josh Allen's ass out when he needed to. And I think the relationship between head coach and quarterback, not good in Buffalo, and it's going to cause the Bills to fall short of expectations. Number four in Nell's Super Six Pack, my top six teams in the NFL heading into week number five, I got the Minnesota Vikings, man. Y'all know how I feel about this group. Until they lose, they're going to be on this list, man. That defense, one of the best in the National Football League. Kyler played a lot better in the second half on Sunday, but if you listened to us last night on Overreaction Monday, I told you if the Vikings are going to reach their ceiling within the landscape of the NFC, they got to pick up the phone and go get a quarterback. Number three, Nell Super Six Pack, top six teams in the NFL heading into week five. I got the Jacksonville Jaguars, man. I am picking up what the Jags are putting down. One thing that's normally pretty accurate in terms of, you know, determining team success, one stat that reflects team success is EPA. If you're a team that's within the top five in offensive EPA and defensive EPA, odds are you're amongst the best teams in football. The Jags are the closest right now in the NFL. I believe they're fourth in offensive EPA and they're sixth in defensive EPA. They're playing as good a football as anybody in the NFL. What they did to Joe Burrow and the Bengals this past weekend, you want to talk about getting punched upside the head? That is what happened this past weekend between the Jags and the Bengals. I keep waiting for the other shoe to drop on the prince who was promised, Trevor Lawrence. I need to stop waiting. I think Liam Cohen and Trevor Lawrence, by season's end, going to be talked about as a top five head coach quarterback duo in all of the NFL. He continues to get the most out of T-Law, and I think as that relationship continues to flourish, so will the play of the Jacksonville Jaguars. They come in at number three in Nell's Super Six-Pack. 310-840-4910 is the number. I want you to hit me up with your top team in the National Football League as we get geared up for week number five. Number two in Nell's Super Six-Pack, I got the San Francisco 49ers. Look, I still believe that they have major flaws, but to be undefeated after the first month of the season, you earned my respect. Big-time victory this weekend on the road against Denver. I said it last weekend, man. I wanted to see the Niners beat a formidable opponent. Unfortunately, I don't think the Broncos are that formidable, but I have San Francisco coming in at number two in the Super Six Pack. Their schedule is going to make their regular season record look good. When they get to the playoffs and when they play stiff competition, you're going to see the real version of the San Francisco 49ers. 310-840-4910 is the number here on Westwood One Sports Tonight. I want your top team in the NFL heading into week number five. I'll give you my top team in Nell's Super Six Pack next here on Westwood One Sports Tonight.
1: Yeah. Westwood won.
2: The Falcons beat the Saints. Once thought for dead, Kevin Stefanski's Dirty Birds have won two in a row. Can the ATL keep it going with the Ravens up next? Westwood won sports.
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1: The big voice guy, he'll never lie to you, man. 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I bring you my truth each and every Tuesday here on Westwood One Sports Night. 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

0: undefeated record. Best non-quarterback in football right now. Bijan, Ken Walker, Jamar Chase, Justin Jefferson, JSN. They're all in that category. But I say all that to say, Kenneth Walker off to a historic start. We gave you the numbers on Sunday night in terms of just how good he's been to start this year. Love that. And then they proved something to me on Sunday. I know it's hard for an undefeated team and a team that has the tradition and history of Kansas City. I know it's difficult for them to prove something to you. But for them to go on the road and punch the Raiders in the mouth the way that they did, it wasn't a perfect game at all, right? It was a game filled with adversity. It was a game where they were pushed to their absolute brink. They lost two starting wide receivers in this game, yet it didn't mean a damn thing, America. It just didn't. I don't know if I've got this off this way before, but I'm going to get it off this way tonight. Tyquan Thornton's ankle being turned the opposite direction, and Rashee Rice coming up with a limp hamstring, it's going to have zero bearing on the offensive efficiency of the Kansas City Chiefs. Because with Kenneth Walker in the backfield and that run game being as potent as it's been through the first month, guess what Kansas City's going to continue to get? Man-to-man coverage. And I think the dudes on their roster, Xavier Worthy, Travis Kelce, Tyreek Hill, before you know it, those dudes can beat man coverage, and they're going to be fine. I think the Kansas City Chiefs are running the football so well, you're going to start to see 7, 8, even 9 man boxes to slow down one Kenneth Walker. Because the run game has been so potent, I don't believe they're going to feel the impact of losing the receivers that they lost this past weekend. 310-840-4910 is the number. Snell Super Six Pack, give me your top team in the NFL as we get geared up for week number 5. Josh is in Cleveland. What up, Josh? Josh.
1: How you doing, sir?
0: Doing good, man. Doing good. Sir, I'm the youngest in charge, brother. Call me the Yick. Say, how you doing, Yick?
1: The Yick. How you doing, Yick?
0: What up, baby? How you doing? I'm doing good.
1: All right. I love it. I love it. I was the one that called last night about the Browns, baby. We here.
0: Yes, sir. You didn't make the Super Six back, though, pal. I know.
1: But my number one team in the NFL right now, you said to yourself, is Kansas City Chiefs, baby. In Spagnola, we trust. They punched the Raiders in the mouth exactly like you said. It wasn't a good game, but they did it. And I thought it was going to be a dogfight, but, you know, I can't ever put anything behind Patrick Mahomes. I don't think anybody can anymore at this point. He is the guy.
0: 1,000%. Real quick, before I let you run, with the injury to Lamar Jackson, I think your Browns may be in first place in the division coming up by Thanksgiving. I think they'll still be in first place.
1: I wanted to throw a hot take at you before I left, too.
0: Okay.
1: I think the Browns are going to be number one in the AFC. Whole AFC. All of it.
0: You said you was giving me a hot take. You ain't tell me you was drunk. Appreciate the call, brother. 310-840-4910. Dan, what the hell is he thinking?
2: Do you see what you started? This is you.
0: Well,
2: you are the Browns guy, and now you got people calling our airwaves and saying they're going to be the number one team, as in, like, ignorant. Top of the food chain.
0: Ignorant. Ignorant. I will say, it is my fault. But look, I love that Cleveland is leaning into the fact that no one believes in them. Todd Monken, he's geeked up that people don't buy into his group. I told you all on my training camp tour, the number one thing that stood out from Browns camp, Jared Verse won't shut the hell up. The battles that he's been in here in the first month of the season, there's a toughness that he brought to that football team that I think was sorely missed. And you're seeing here through the first month that they desperately needed it. 310-840-4910 is the number. Stephen out in Santa Clara, what's going on?
3: Santa Cruz,
0: what's going on, man?
3: What's going on, Linnell?
0: What's up, buddy?
3: Hey, circle your calendar, 10:25.
0: Mm-hmm.
3: We got the Niners visiting. I call them now the Boogie Birds.
0: The

0: The Boogie, bro. I like that.
1: The Boogie Birds. That's right. It's the Atlanta Falcons. They will shock the whole entire NFL. I could not believe what they're doing right now, and they're just putting up points, and they're just they're like the Alabama. They're just throwing up points like nothing, man.
0: Ever since the left-handed bandit Mike Penix has been under center, man, they have been unstoppable. So 10:25, we get Falcons and Niners. You said Falcons Niners on 10:25.
1: 10:25. I'm looking at it right now.
0: Can't wait.
1: Hey, put five bills on the Falcons.
0: you putting
1: five
0: up?
1: Bills. I'm doing it, Linnell. I'm gonna put five bills.
0: Well, look, you bet for me and you. You rock with me that hard. You bet for me and you, then,
1: okay,
0: brother.
1: And then. Before I forget, want to future pick introduce the number one pick of the Tennessee Titans right now. Welcome to Nashville, Jeremiah Smith.
0: Man, they better draft a quarterback. I appreciate the call, man. If the Tennessee Titans are picking first and they take Jeremiah Smith, they're crazy. They need a quarterback, I think. I'm all out on Cam Ward, by the way. And for those ass clowns out there that think I say nothing negative about black quarterbacks, well, there you go. I think Cam Ward sucks. 310-840-4910 is the number here on What's the One Sports Night. Let's get to my man Hugo out of Maryland. What's going on, Hugo? Oh, we lost Hugo. Hugo, we ain't heard from him in a minute either, man. Jeff is in Dallas. What up, Jeff? Who's your top team in the NFL?
2: I can't argue with your estimation of the Chiefs, but at the very least, they get all the calls. At the very worst, the NFL, why are we still using 10 yards of chain to measure the football? Like, did you see the roughing the passer call in the Miami Chiefs game?
0: Yeah, on Chop Robinson from a couple weekends ago?
2: No, just this past weekend, right?
0: You said Miami Chiefs.
2: So Mahomes gets a call for the defensive lineman coming down on him with his full weight. Mm-hmm. But
0: I think you're referring to 2 weeks ago with Chiefs and Dolphins. It was Chop Robinson got called.
2: Okay, yeah, I'm sorry. It is 2 weeks ago. It was Chiefs Dolphins. Yep. But have you seen the footage where the ref is already reaching for his flag before they even make contact, and then the flag is in the air before they're hitting the ground? But the call was he fell on him with his full weight. So how is he anticipating that and throwing the flag beforehand?
0: I totally agree. The officiating's been bogus the first month. Before we let you run, who's your top team in football as we get geared up for week 5 here?
2: I know it doesn't look like the past 2 weeks, but I think the Bills are still going to straighten it out.
0: Hey, you're not crazy for that. They're still in my Super Six Pack, so there we go. I appreciate you as always, man. 310-840-4910 is the number here. It feels like with Buffalo, because now I want to talk about the Bills for a little bit. It feels like with Buffalo, right? It goes back to what I said about having your best bud also double as your boss. I love me some Josh Allen. He's, for my money, if we had to just choose one guy to be the best quarterback in football, I'd probably still go with Lamar Jackson. But Josh Allen, a very, very close second right now, as far as I'm concerned. And I think he's got all the ability in the world. But if I'm a Bills fan, the old saying is the definition of insanity is doing the same thing over and over again, expecting different results. How many games is Josh Allen going to cost you because of turnovers before you think, maybe he's got a turnover problem? And I'm not saying move on from Josh Allen. That'd be crazy. Quarterbacks are a dime a dozen, especially quarterbacks of his ilk. But damn, man. For him to have as many turnovers, I think it's 6 turnovers here within the first 4 games, or 5 turnovers within the first 4 games for Josh Allen. For that to be the number, right? Knowing how their postseason ended, have you learned anything, pal? That's like getting a damn DUI, and as soon as you get your damn license back, you hemmed up sipping cutwaters behind the wheel. You know what I'm saying? Like, it's stupidity. I'm frustrated with Josh Allen. I am. I understand his greatness. I understand what he means to Buffalo. But I'd be damned if I was watching my team each and every Sunday, and the best player continues to cost us. Just saying. 310-840-4910 is the number. Giuliano calling out of California. What's going on, man?
3: What's up, my man? How we doing? Hey, long-time listener, first-time caller.
0: You can't say you're a first-time caller. Hold on, Giuliano. You got, I think, and I've been listening to Sports Talk Radio my whole life. You have called this program before, buddy. Are y'all just trained to say first-time caller? I would put any amount of money that you've called here before.
3: I called last weekend, but I never got picked up. I was on the line for 45 minutes and was at work and had to go.
0: Wow.
3: First time talker.
0: Because I've seen your name before. Not everybody's out there named Giuliano now.
3: Nah.
0: So I remember your name. But, I appreciate you locking in with me, man. What you got?
3: Yeah, so I don't disagree that the Chiefs are the number one team in football. I don't know that they punched the Raiders in the mouth, though. I mean, they won by 3. They were down at half. I think the Raiders,
0: I'm going to let you continue. But when I say punched in the mouth, it's because of how the Chiefs ran the football on them. That's why I say punched in the mouth.
3: Yeah, that's fair. I mean, it was a close game, though. I think the Raiders... I'm a Raiders fan, so I was, disappointed.
0: Man. Y'all are legit.
3: We made a lot of little mistakes. The holding on that last drive, Trey Tucker missing that pass right through his hand.
0: How about fumbling on the kick return?
3: That's back-to-back weeks with the kick return fumble, and that was disappointing. You just can't make those mistakes.
0: Yeah, you just can't, man. Here's the good thing for your Raiders, though, man. I believe in them. I think they're legit. To hold Pat Mahomes to a 50% completion percentage in a game, that Raiders defense is legit, man. N'Kobe Dean playing at an all-pro level. I'll be rooting for you, man.
3: I think he might be one of the best Raiders free
0: agents. He might be one of the best Raider free agent signings ever. I don't think he's far off with that. 310-840-4910 is the number. I want you to line up on the phones. Give me your top NFL team as we get geared up for week number 5 of the NFL season. When we come back, I will bring you numbers that matter, the top numbers that help tell the story of week 4 in the National Football League. That is next here on Westwood One Sports Night.
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0: 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This is Westwood One Sports Night. Here's Linnell Willingham.
10: I love when it's smoke in the YouTube chat. You can bring some smoke to the YouTube chat as well. Just search Westwood One Sports Night. Guidance and Pine Needle, two 49er fans. Y'all spoiled ass, crybaby ass Niner fans. Pine Needle, I'm gonna read this comment first. Said he likes to troll, but what he doesn't realize is he's the only person out there with a nationwide show that doesn't give the 49ers respect, so all credibility is lost. Can y'all Niner fans, are y'all just like Cowboy fans? Do I gotta talk slow to y'all and tell you that you're listed number two on the Super Six Pack? 1, 2, 3, 4, 5, 6. Y'all are number two on the list. What the hell are you talking about? I'm not giving the San Francisco 49ers respect. This is how I give out respect. And you made the list. What the hell could you possibly complain about? What, you think you better than the Chiefs? If you Niner fans out there genuinely think you're better than Kansas City, I would love to hear from you. 310-840-4910. Jeez Louise, man. I am definitely a little bit surprised at, one, the lack of Raider fans I've heard from tonight. I thought tonight for sure, you made your debut on the Super Six Pack, first time all year. Where you at, Raiders Nation? 310-840-4910. I'll bring your numbers that matter coming up here momentarily. And then I have a friend stop by the program coming up here, so make sure you stick around for that. Give me your top team in football. We'll run through them. Uh-oh. Miss Gina, are you in Baltimore tonight, Miss Gina? Is that Miss Gina, or is this another Gina?
11: No, it is the Gina.
10: Hey, what up, girl? How you doing?
11: I am not in Baltimore. I am in Delaware, where I reside, but my heart, my blood is red, white, and blue. What triggered me to call you, okay? Mm-hmm. You speak truth. I am not going to deny what you are saying, but you know where I'm going with this.
10: Yes,
11: number
10: I know.
11: 17 and who I trust and who we trust, okay?
10: Well, Miss Gina, hold on for a second, Miss Gina. Have I said anything wrong about 17? You can't keep turning the football over, especially okay. when y'all left out in the postseason last year.
11: Listen to me. I am telling you, mm-hmm. it's hard for me to say this to you. Yes, you're speaking truth.
10: Yeah.
11: But it's almost like, don't you talk about my brother. I'll talk about my brother.
10: Nah, I feel you. You know what I'm saying? You treat him like he's one of your own. I'm glad you could be honest about it. It's just, do you think there's any merit to what I said about the Joe Brady, Josh Allen relationship?
11: Obviously, there has to be. Now, am I in their brains? Am I in the locker room? I friggin' wish I was, because I'd light a fire under all of them. But yes, I do believe there is some validity. I myself was a huge McDermott fan.
10: Yeah.
11: Okay,
10: I
11: love Sean McDermott and what he did for us. But I know we had to move on. Okay, I'm still licking my wounds from Sunday's game. We needed that divisional win. We needed that. I was so tired of hearing about Drake May's shoulder. There was nothing wrong with his shoulder or his damn leg. So,
10: well, there was nothing wrong with his legs for sure, Miss Gina. He cut y'all up on the ground. I'm going to let you run because we got some other callers to get to. Good to hear from you, as always. Miss Gina speaking the truth on her Buffalo Bills. Yeah, the Josh Allen thing is fascinating, man. I think, and this is where... You know, Denton, me and you don't really know any better as Commander fans. My one of my best friends is an Eagles fan, and he constantly says, man, when you're a team that's always in the postseason, the regular season begins to lose its meaning a little bit. I wonder if that's something that, you know, the Buffalo Bills are going to have to deal with throughout the course of the season. Fatigue. Regular season fatigue. Because you know, right, if you're Josh Allen, if you're Lamar Jackson, right? C.J. Stroud, Herbert, all of the top guys or the guys that want to be the top guys, you're not judged on what you accomplish in between the months of September to December. You're judged on how you perform in January. And the reality is, last time we saw Josh Allen in January, he got his coach fired. So I will continue to tread lightly on Buffalo. I'm paying close attention, know that. 310-840-4910 is the number. Let's go to Jason out in Sacktown wanting to chime in. Jason, what's going on, man?
12: What's up, Linnell? The youngest in charge. Love the show, my brother.
10: Appreciate you.
12: You're super six pack. Number one and two, Chiefs and Niners.
10: Yes,
12: I like
10: sir.
12: It. I ain't crying about the Niners. They're on there, just like you said.
10: You're a Niners fan?
12: The revenge is the sweetest joy next to get. You know what? We're going to give the Chiefs to the Super Bowl this year, my brother. Payback.
10: That would be something.
12: Oh, man. That would be. You know, I've been looking forward to that for a long time. I got to get my get back. That's right. And, you know, I see you talking about the injuries. The Niners are going to be getting those injuries. No, not this year, my brother. No way.
10: Fingers crossed if you're a Niners fan. A couple more Niners fans on the line. Bo is in California. What up, Bo?
13: But now, what's up, bud? It's
10: what
13: your
10: up,
13: favorite
10: Bo?
13: California Niner fan, brother. What's going on?
10: What's going on, man? What you got for me?
13: Hey, man, just doing, you know, my weekly check-in, hollering, saying, yeah, let's go, Niners.
10: You finally got a quality win this week, is what I would say. First time since week one.
13: Yes.
10: San Fran's got a quality
13: win. Yes, sir. It is going to be, of course, this weekend, this Sunday, doing it against the, of course, in Lumen Field.
10: I'm ready for it. Are you ready for it, though? It's like you're taking on Big Brother this weekend, man. I know Niners fans, you got to be ready to play today.
13: I mean, we put belt to them before. I know last year was not good, but... Mm-hmm. I think it's going to be a hard-fought game. I think it's going to be close, but I think I got the Niners by five.
10: Here is what I think is in you guys' favor. Jadarian Price on injured reserve. I don't know how Charbonnet looked in his return this weekend or if he actually returned. They got some issues at running back, is what I would say, with Seattle. And then the reason why I tell you you're crazy and you have no shot, the health of y'all receiver room, you need to be at 110% when you're taking on the Seattle Seahawks and what they have in the secondary. I think Christian McCaffrey and Mr. Black will have the opportunity to get off as well. My Commanders ran the ball pretty well against them. Maybe you guys can too. Appreciate the calls, always. 310-840-4910. You know, when you do this show five nights a week, it's fun. You meet new people and you learn things about yourself. What I've learned here over the past 8-9 months of doing this program, I've learned a lot about myself. I've learned, one, I have tremendous patience because you all ridiculous on the phones and in the chat. Love you, but absolutely ridiculous. You know what I also learned? I also learned that, you know, in pro sports, right, just like in life, they tell you treat people the way that you want to be treated, right? I'm a big believer in like universal law, universal energy. You treat people right, good things will happen to you, right? You treat people right, good things will happen to you. You treat people wrong, you do wrong by people, you know what I'm saying? Vice versa. When it comes to pro sports, the National Football League in particular, we don't get the opportunity to see who's really living right on and off the field. We just get to bear witness to the results. There's one man across the country, though, one man around the country that knows exactly what's happening on and off the field when it comes to these NFL teams, man. He's very, very in tune, I would say, with the football gods. And he's nice enough to bless us with his presence here tonight. Coming up on the other side in the final hour of Power, we'll be joined by Pastor Willingham next there on Westwood
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1: File in and make sure you drop something off for your usher on the way in. Amen, everybody. Welcome in to the final hour of power. Here on Westwood One Sports Night, there is this young brother I hear across the airwaves nationwide. I think he goes by the youngest in charge, and he gave me a call over the weekend, and he said, Pastor Willingham, brother, I need you to come in here on a Tell the Truth Tuesday and tell the truth, give out some blessings to the teams in the National Football League. So file in. Those of you joining our congregation for the first time, we welcome you. Understand that we come as we are. That's why I wear a do-rag. Amen. You know, a lot of times in the National Football League and in pro sports, period, as I'm sure the youngest in charge has told you, when you're living right and you're living the way that you're supposed to and you're giving your offerings each and every Sunday and you're paying your tithes each and every Sunday, good things happen to you. You might stumble upon a $20 bill as you're going to the grocery store. Your daughter may come home and tell you she found the man of her dreams. But if you aren't living right, America, know that bad things happen to you. Amen? Amen. In the National Football League, when teams are doing right, they have success on the field. When teams' players are doing right off the field, they have major success on the field. What I was brought here to do tonight, some would call it the work of the Lord, giving out some blessings to some very, very needy teams. I heard the youngest in charge, Barry, the Houston Texans earlier this week. They said at 0-4, that zero in that win column, it's how many blessings they have coming their way as well. There's nothing I can help you with, Texans fans, but I ask you to do this. Y'all pull out your worship books. I'm looking out of the King James Version here tonight. Turn to Jeremiah 6:16. And in Jeremiah 6:16, it says, stand by the roads and look, ask for the ancient paths where the good way is, and then walk in it. Then you will find rest for your souls. But they said, we will not walk in it. What do we pay attention to here in this scripture? Stand by the roads and look for the ancient paths. That Texans defense, you need to get back to your ancient paths. Last year, you were the talk of the town. You were everyone's Super Bowl pick within the landscape of the AFC. But what happened? You sinned. Houston, Texas, you sinned. And as a result of your sins through the first month of the season, the Houston Texans have been amongst the worst defense. I said the worst defenses in all the National Football League, amen? If they followed the scripture of Jeremiah 6:16, Texans fans, you will know that you can get back on track, amen? Those of you that are still filing in, we welcome you here. Pastor Willingham, doing the Lord's work as we give out some blessings to some very needy teams throughout the landscape of the National Football League. I'm very afraid of heights. I'm not someone that deals with the altitude very well. I'm on blood thinners and it's awful. But I had to take a trip to Colorado because I'm protected and covered by the blood of the Lord. I ask that you turn your worship books to Isaiah 43:18. In Isaiah 43:18, the Lord says, forget the former things. Do not dwell on the past. See, I am doing a new thing. Do not dwell on the past. See that I'm doing a new thing. The problem plaguing the 2026 Denver Broncos is it feels like they're a group that's basking in the past. They were the number one seed, America, in the American Football Conference just a year ago. And it feels like that group here in the first month of the season has lost just a little bit of its swagger. Now, under this do-rag, I hold a whole bunch of swagger, but I can't give it out. I challenge you, Broncos country. Turn to Isaiah 43:18 and recite it with me. Forget the former things. Do not dwell on the past. See, I am doing new things. Everything that Sean Payton and Brother Nix accomplished last year in Denver, it means nothing now. Those of you just filing in, we welcome you. Pastor Willingham giving out some blessings to some very, very needy teams. And I said it at the beginning of this worship session. I'll say it throughout. Those that live right off the field, say it with me, have success where? On the field. This one gets close to home for me, so I can close my worship book. I don't even need to read the Lord's word. We're talking about these two teams. When giving out the blessings that these two teams oh so desperately need, it's very easy for Pastor Willingham. I ask that you all turn to your worship books, though. Proverbs 3:7. Do not be wise in your own eyes. Fear the Lord and shun evil. This will bring health to your body and nourishment. How? To your body. There are two quarterbacks in the landscape of the National Football League. They reside in the DMV. In Proverbs 3:7, it tells you, do not be wise in your own eyes. Fear the Lord and shun evil. This will bring health to your body and nourishment to your bones. Lamar Jackson, Jaden Daniels, I hope your head is fully submerged in Proverbs 3:7, because you need good health. If you don't have it, well, Lamar, you won't get paid, and Jaden, you won't get paid. And if you don't get paid, how will you give tithes to Pastor Willingham and the congregation? The final NFL team, yeah, I know I'm paid by the minute. The final NFL team that I'm lucky enough to get the opportunity to bless here tonight, it's a team that the youngest in charge has been telling me to pray a little bit extra for ever since the summer. He said his reputation, America, was dependent upon this team having success, dependent upon this team escaping the devil. I ask you to turn your worship books to Proverbs 15:15. And in Proverbs 15:15, it says, all the days of oppressed, I read that wrong. All the days of the oppressed are wretched, but the cheerful heart has a continual feast. That's Proverbs 15:15. All the days of the oppressed are wretched, but the cheerful heart has a continual fast. I'm speaking to you, Browns Nation. It's very easy to fall victim to the system, as I like to say. It's very easy to believe what the devil continues to say about you. But you know what I say? The devil is a lie. The Cleveland Browns, once oppressed, once wretched, now with their new 3-1 cheerful heart, gets to have a continual feast. Amen. Those of you out there that are wondering, well, will my team get a blessing, Pastor Willingham? Depending on how many tithes you drop. But each and every Tuesday night, Wednesday morning, from here on out, I have agreed to lend my services to the youngest in charge. This has been Pastor Willingham. God bless you and yours.
2: I mean, what a message. What a message from Pastor Willingham. I feel like I am lucky to have graced that in person. I mean, what a luxury. The tithing, my team being one of the teams that got a blessing. I mean, are you kidding me? I didn't even tithe and I still got a blessing.
1: You all right? No, don't worry. Don't worry about it. You do everything you need to do. You bless this, brother, and I appreciate you. Does the word get y'all the same way it gets me? I'm in here sweating.
2: I'm ready to tithe.
1: I'm about to say, man. I feel like as we move throughout the NFL regular season, one, I got to get in better shape. Two. Two. I'm hoping that this program becomes one that the folks out there across the country can rely upon for worship, America. And every time I ask for an amen, I hope there was an amen written in the chat. There we go. Hallelujah. I've never seen hallelujah spelled with an A, but I'm for everybody. You know what I'm saying?
2: That's real churchy right there.
1: I'm about to say, of the teams that received blessings tonight, there's one that was very close to not receiving their blessing. It's the Houston Texans, man. At 0-4, we buried them earlier in the week. And I felt like, you know what? As I was on the hall with my good pastor, Pastor Willingham, I asked him, I said, Pastor? He said, yes. I said, can we give eternal life to the Houston Texans, Pastor Willingham? Can we give eternal life to those that are dead? I asked Pastor Willingham, and he said, amen. Did that answer my question? No. But it did get the blessing of the Lord. 310-840-4910 is the number here on Westwood One Sports Night. Kicking it with you as we get you up to 3 a.m. Eastern Time. If your team did not receive a blessing tonight and you were financially incapable of participating in our offering, don't worry. The opportunity, it'll spin right back around the block coming up about a week from now. So don't you worry, America.
2: As long as you got that tithing money.
1: As long as the money is green, you're going to find out what I mean. 310-840-4910, the number here on Westwood One Sports Night. The fact that I still...
2: The church accepts checks, too. And
1: the church, Zelle, Venmo, Cash App, Apple Pay, Chime. Oliver, can you just put the cords back behind me? Because I feel like the way that it works, America. The way that it works if you're working somewhere. 310-840-4910, the number. About a half hour left to go here on Westwood One Sports Night. We have a ball here. Don't let anybody across the country tell you that we're not having a great time here on Westwood One Sports Night. Enjoy kicking it with you. A bunch of different things we've discussed here tonight. We will bring you a fresh installment of NFL Facts or Cap coming up in about 20 minutes or so. While we have the opportunity, I want to get you up to speed with what I consider to be the top story in the National Football League on Tuesday, the health and status of Lamar Jackson. Yes, Pastor Willingham may have blessed the Baltimore Ravens and told them to crack open Proverbs 3:7, but it doesn't mean that Lamar Jackson is going to be ready and available coming up on Sunday against the Atlanta Falcons. His head coach, Jesse Minter, he had spoken to the local media on Monday. He had this to say about Lamar and his availability for Sunday Night Football.
3: Yeah, I don't know the chances yet. We're still gathering a lot of the information and the imaging and things like that. Just dealing with a little bit of an ankle, and we'll kind of see where that shakes out. Full trust and confidence in him that, when it's ready to roll, that we'll roll and go from there.
1: Yeah, look, it feels like listening to Coach Minter that there's a real possibility that we see Lamar Jackson this weekend against the Atlanta Falcons. And the message that I would give to Lamar, as well as the entire Baltimore Ravens organization, right? Do not bring Lamar Jackson back. He should not return until he is 110% healthy. He should not return until he is 110% healthy. That being said, right, this is a massive, massive issue right now for Baltimore, right? You all know how I feel about the Ravens. They're my pick to represent the AFC in the Super Bowl. Damn it, they're my Super Bowl winner. So Lamar Jackson being on the shelf makes all of this impossible, which is why if I'm Jesse Minter, if I'm Eric DaCosta, if I'm one of the decision makers in Baltimore with the Ravens, I don't bring him back until he's 100% because I know how important he is to success or failure with our group. You bring him back at less than 100%, that ankle injury becomes something that instead of just dealing with it for 3 weeks, you deal with it for 17 weeks. And now he's missing more time than he would have missed originally, man. The injury history of Lamar Jackson, I know, cloudies the situation here with Baltimore. You heard from Coach Minter. He seems pretty bullish. Like there's a real shot he's available coming up on Sunday Night Football. Ian Rappaport, NFL Network, NFL Insider, had this to say about what he's been hearing about Lamar Jackson.
4: My understanding is Lamar Jackson has just an outside chance to be able to play on Sunday. It sounds to me, based on my knowledge of the situation, that it is a little bit unlikely that he is out there. He's dealing with an ankle sprain. It's a little bit of an unconventional ankle sprain, so everyone wants to know, is it low, is it high? Kind of a rarer type of ankle sprain we saw him get rolled up on in Sunday's game. My understanding is, based on rehab, he could actually end up missing multiple games here. Snoop Huntley is the very capable backup that we may see a little more than we want for the Baltimore Ravens.
1: Well, I don't know everything. That's why I rely on the Lord. But I do specialize in translating NFL insider jargon. And what I heard there from Ian Rappaport, what I take away from what Rap Sheet said about Lamar Jackson, he for damn sure is not playing on Sunday against Atlanta. Not at 100%, at least. That's one thing for certain. Two things for sure. Not only will he not play Sunday in Atlanta, I believe this is going to be a multiple game absence for Lamar Jackson. And if you're Lamar Jackson or you're the Ravens, as I've reiterated all night long, this is the worst case scenario for them as an organization. It just is. They cannot overcome life without Lamar Jackson. It's no shade or slight to Snoop Huntley. It's just the reality. It's just the reality of the situation here. If I was giving Lamar advice, if he was, you know, calling on me for what he should do, stay out until you get back to 100% because you have a massive, massive contract negotiation coming up. The more games you miss, the more your play is impacted by injury, the more leverage you give the Baltimore Ravens at the negotiating table when it's time to work out a long-term deal for you. That's just the reality of the situation. It wouldn't stop me, though, if I was the Ravens. This is where Baltimore's true feelings are going to get exposed one way or another. Because if you really buy Lamar Jackson, if you really are sold on him being your long-term answer at quarterback, him missing three games due to an ankle injury, that's not going to prevent you from making him the highest-paid quarterback of all time. It's just not. So we're going to find out over the next couple of days and really over the next couple of weeks just how severe or not Lamar Jackson's injury is. That being said, his injury history should have no impact on the Baltimore Ravens ultimately committing to him long-term. 310-840-4910, the number. I see a couple of folks still rocking out on the phone lines with us. We take your calls on I almost called it Terrible Tuesday. Tell the Truth Tuesday. As we get your top team in the National Football League, as we get geared up for week number 5, Ryan is in L.A. Is Ryan still in L.A.? Wanting to chime in. Ryan, what's going on, man?
5: What's going on, man? First and foremost, big 49er fan. But, you know, I was talking to the pastor, too. He gave me my worship book, Luke 23:34. This is to you, Linnell. Father, forgive them, for they do not know what they are doing. Forgive these entitled 49er fans, man. Forgive them because they feel entitled to a Super Bowl after all the injuries, after Brock Purdy's Mr. Irrelevant. Forgive my fellow 49er fans, man.
1: I forgive you because I'm always forgiven. The Lord always forgives. I'll ask you this question, right? Because there were a couple of people that were pretty salty at me in the YouTube chat, man, saying, look, why don't you give us, our Niners, any credit? It's not that I'm not trying to give them credit. You all are so injured, and I get a lot of these guys are going to come back at some point, and that pass rush will get juiced up. But, man, history tells us that you guys are going to continue to be injured. And you know what else history tells us? That one of these injuries that you all suffer is going to be too much to ultimately overcome. That's been the story of the Niners dating back to 2022. Appreciate the call as always, man. 310-840-4910 is the number. Let's go to Boss out in Oakland wanting to chime in. Boss, what's up?
6: What the Yerick? That's what it is. Yeah. They're calling me Yerick.
1: What up,
6: what up, though? I'm gonna make it real quick with the Yerick. You understand what I'm saying? I'm picking up what you're putting down.
1: For sure.
6: Of course. You know what I'm talking about. And I just gotta say real quick to the 49ers, they're gonna be mad when they hear this. All the 49ers fans, I tell my cousin and all them this. Y'all got the curse of Colin Kaepernick. You'll never win again.
1: Oh, no.
6: Yeah, how about that? Nobody want to talk about that part.
1: That's what you should call a mic drop, Boss. I feel like you should just wrap it up with that.
6: And I'm out.
1: He's out. 310-840-4910 is the number. A couple of more items to get to before we put the show to bed. Let's do this coming up on the other side. We'll tag in the super producer, Denton Day. We'll bring you a fresh installment of NFL Facts or Cap here on Tell the Truth Tuesday.
0: Can Dallas make it two in a row after their comeback win in Houston? They'll have to hold off a desperate Tampa team to do so. Cowboys. Bucks. Thursday Night Football from Jerry World. Westwood One Sports.
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tonight. Want to get you a fresh installment of NFL Facts or Cap as we continue on this Tell the Truth Tuesday edition of the program. But before we do that, want to let you in on what I consider, if Lamar Jackson and his status for Sunday and moving forward, if that was the number one story in the NFL today, this next thing we're about to bring you, 1B, surprise retirement from Eagles right tackle, Lane Johnson. And it was crazy. I brought this up on the show a couple months ago after my training camp tour. I told you that a source in Philadelphia, I don't know if I brought it to the show actually, but a source in Philadelphia told me that, you know, they were expecting Lane Johnson to retire during that training camp. If you're an Eagles fan out there listening, you know he missed several days in a row of camp, maybe almost a week. And during that time, there was a bunch of speculation, a bunch of thought that, hey, maybe he will retire right now. He obviously gave it a go, thugged it out through camp, was with the Eagles to start the regular season. He missed his first game of the year this past weekend. And I think that time that he got to spend on the shelf, not being on the field with his team, I think that was maybe the straw that broke the camel's back for Lane Johnson. Not being on the field with his group. I don't know how he watched the game on Sunday. He missed Sunday due to personal reasons. He wasn't hurt. Remember that. He missed Sunday due to what they described as personal reasons. And when I saw that report, I knew something was off. Now, there are a bunch of things floating around in terms of, like, what actually is keeping him away. That's none of our business, right? Peace, blessings, all the respect in the world to Lane Johnson. One of the greatest right tackles the NFL has ever seen. You feel for Lane Johnson, the person. As far as how this impacts the 2026 Philadelphia Eagles, I don't know if any national sports talk radio host is willing to go this far 4 weeks into the NFL season, but I am. As a result of what we saw today, Lane Johnson calling it quits, Tank Bigsby going on injured reserve, Saquon Barkley's hamstring still in pieces, I am officially sticking a fork burying the 2026 Philadelphia Eagles. Now, maybe Pastor Willingham comes on in a couple of weeks and is able to resuscitate him and revive him from the dead. But unless that's the case, Philly's dead and stinking. That's the best way that I can describe the 2026 Philadelphia Eagles. And their demise, their fall off, one, we should have been anticipating it more than we did. And then two, I don't know how they fix the current problems that are plaguing their football team. The biggest issue to me that plagues Philly right now, and if you listen closely here on Westwood One Sports Night, I've been saying it all offseason, they can't run the football. And because of the type of quarterback that Jalen Hurts is, if he does not have the benefit of a rushing attack, he will not succeed. Tell you all the time about Jalen Hurts, the baby Birkin, the accessory, the passenger, the BBL, as sometimes I like to call him, right? He is a quarterback that you win with, not a quarterback that you win because of. That is how I describe Jalen Hurts. You win with Jalen Hurts, and you take away the run game from Jalen Hurts, which has been really the case the past two seasons with the Philadelphia Eagles. The last 2 years, this team has been middle of the pack in terms of rushing offense. When they punched their ticket to the Super Bowl back in 2024, what was the difference? They were historically good rushing the football. And as a result, they got a lot of man-to-man coverage on the outside. Jalen Hurts was able to function at a high rate off of play action, and they were deadly to stop. Deadly difficult to stop. The last two seasons, right, their rushing offense has taken a major step back. In 2024, Philadelphia finished as the number one rushing offense in all the National Football League. Last year, they finished 18th. And through the first month of this season, they're ranked 16th in the NFL in terms of rushing yards per game. They need this run game to get back to its dominant self for this offense to get resuscitated.

0: And here's the tricky part about it and why I'm burying them. Lane Johnson retiring doesn't make running the football any easier. Let me give you a little secret, right? Him retiring does not make their ability to run the football any easier. Here's the other piece of it. What did I just say? Tank Bigsby today, going on injured reserve. Saquon Barkley left Sunday with a hamstring. Who's running the football for the Eagles? Who's running the football for the Eagles? Shady McCoy and Emmanuel Acho, they're terrible ass show. They might as well call Shady McCoy off the bench. He's got nothing to do. He can come run between the tackles for Philadelphia. They need, though, they need to get the run game going. If they don't, Jalen Hurts is going to continue to look like a high school quarterback. You wouldn't dare. You don't mean that, do you? Yes. Through 4 weeks of play, Jalen Hurts looks like he needs to go play a Don Bosco prep. Jalen Hurts looks like, damn it, he needed to come down to the DMV, play quarterback for Bishop McNamara. Jalen Hurts, through 4 weeks, has played like a high school level quarterback, a JV one at that. 95 yards passing through four quarters this past Sunday for Jalen Hurts. Are you kidding? 95 yards passing, including negative 5 passing yards, which, by the way, I'm Montgomery County Public Schools educated. I'm smarter than the average bear. But what does it mean? How do you have negative 5 passing yards? I mean, you threw a screen and it got tackled for loss? I don't know. I got some more numbers for you just to tell you how bad Jalen Hurts and that Philly offense has been. Over the past two seasons, Philadelphia leads the NFL in the most halves with negative passing yards. Over the span of the past 2 years, they've got 4 halves with negative passing yards. You know how hard that is? I'll read you the full stat line. Jalen Hurts was 12 of 27 for 93 yards on Sunday. I mean, seriously? And Philly fans, this is the thing. Y'all treat Jalen Hurts, I give him this mama's boy-ass syndrome, this don't talk about my baby-ass syndrome. You can't say anything negative about the BBL before Eagles fans get into a tizzy. You can't say anything poor about Jalen Hurts before Eagles fans start to tweak. Let me speak a language that Philly fans should be able to understand. Let me speak a language that Philadelphia fans should be able to be 1-1 with. They're 0-for-12, or they went 0-for-12 on third down this past Sunday. And in the game prior on Monday Night Football against the Chicago Bears, I believe they were 2-for-12 on third down that night. I don't know how Philadelphia is going to improve. I don't know if there's a running back out there that can switch the situation. But it feels like that group's going nowhere fast. I said it from the outset. I don't believe at this age a zone blocking scheme is what's best for Saquon Barkley. He's a running back that at this juncture in his career, much better going north and south, getting downhill. This east and west ass offense that they're running, that run scheme, it don't fit him. It doesn't. So maybe Saquon going on the shelf is exactly what Philly needs. Isn't that crazy to say? Imagine Eagles fans, that is your reality. I'm telling you, man, it's crazy. I kept saying I thought I was going to say something that, you know, Philly fans out there would be able to resonate with. By the way, let's just peel the curtain back. Philadelphia has the stupidest slang that I've ever heard in my life, which is why it was so difficult for me to try to use it here in real time. They use this word called John. J-A-W-N. What's a John? Philly people. I was trying to use John in a sentence. I'm probably not even saying it right. I was trying to use John in a sentence to try to fix your offense. I need to fix that John. Nah, it's just not. It doesn't sound right. Makes me sound like the oldest in charge, not the youngest in charge. But as far as I'm concerned, the 2026 Philadelphia Eagles are as good as dead. I didn't have them making the postseason in the first place. So it's not really a surprise to me that they've played this way to this point. Jalen Hurts being as bad as he's been, though, that's been the surprise. I said it during the summer. I questioned Saquon Barkley and his ability to fit this scheme. The reality is, when it comes to the Philadelphia Eagles and what this group is moving forward. Life support. One final segment left to go. We'll put the show to bed, and then I'll ignorantly try to fit in a little NFL facts or cap. We got some time here. A couple of housekeeping notes to get to. Give you the rest of my truth. Put the show to bed, and then we'll wrap this bad boy up next here on Westwood One Sports.
1: Yeah. Westwood One.
2: The Falcons beat the Saints. Once thought for dead, Kevin Stefanski's Dirty Birds have won two in a row. Can the ATL keep it going with the Ravens up next? Westwood One Sports.
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0: Sports Night. Here's Linnell Willingham.
1: Yes, indeed. One final segment to go. About 10 minutes left here on Westwood One Sports Night. Appreciate you all chiming in, as you always do throughout the course of the program. I got Denton Day going to put the show to bed coming up momentarily. But before we do that, let's get a little bit of NFL facts or cap in as we try to tell you what it is and what it ain't going into week number 5 of the NFL season. What you got for us?
2: All right, I got a couple for you. These ones are juicy. I have to admit, I'm patting myself on the back. So we're going to start with maybe the boldest one. Either the Texans or Chargers will still make the postseason in 2026.
1: Now, according to Pastor Willingham, the Texans have officially been resuscitated.
2: Like Lazarus, they've risen.
1: I'm about to say, you know, hell no to the Chargers. But as far as the Texans go, man, Jacksonville getting off to as hot of a start as they've gotten off to in the division makes it a little bit more difficult. Here are the next four for Houston: at Tennessee, home for Jacksonville, home for the Giants, at the Chargers. You got to beat the Jags across the pond in London in a couple weeks, but there's a real chance they can win all four of their next games and get back to 500. I'm going to call cap because I don't think it's likely. I don't think it actually happens, but I do think there's a real shot of them making the postseason still. Yes, I believe in that group.
2: God, how funny would it be if they lose to Tennessee, given everything that Tennessee has endured with their quarterback over the first few weeks of this season. All right, second one here on Factor Cap. We will have a first-time MVP winner this year in 2026. There are four active players who have won the MVP. Patrick Mahomes has done it multiple times. Lamar Jackson has done it multiple times. Josh Allen has done it once. And Aaron Rodgers has done it multiple times.
1: I'm going to go facts. I think right now, if you had to like inject me with truth serum and ask me who the NFL MVP is, I tell you, it's Kenneth Walker of the Kansas City Chiefs. I think in order for a running back, though, to win the award, we found out with Saquon Barkley, like, you have to break the record, right? But, man, Denton, you gave us those numbers the other night. Like, I think we're a lot closer to K9 being the MVP than we realize. He's just got to keep up the current pace that he's on. Kansas City losing two wide receivers theoretically makes that more difficult, but I don't think it bothers him. I do think Kenneth Walker maybe can win MVP. Bijan Robinson, if the Falcons play well enough, could win the MVP. As far as a first-time quarterback, then, can I throw a name out there that I admit is going to sound pretty wild?
2: Well, there's two that I can think of that I was going to suggest. I can't imagine yours are wilder than them.
1: Caleb Williams. I know he's missed some time here.
2: Yeah, that's not happening. He's missed too much time.
1: He's missed too much time. He would have to go
2: out this week, so he's at most going to be able to play 15 games.
1: He'd have to go berserk, and they're a run-first offense.
2: And they're a run-first offense, because he didn't play great against Minnesota already.
1: No, he didn't. No, he did not. Who are you going to say?
2: There's two right now. You hate both of them, Brock Purdy and Bryce Young.
1: I would, honestly, I don't know who I'd rather win. I don't believe
2: that either is going to win, but through 4 weeks, they have had very impressive starts.
1: They have. With the Brockulator, I still am a firm believer that he's a victim of the system, right? Like, I think if you gave Mac Jones 17 starts, he'd put up good numbers. Niner fans are going to kill me for this. I don't know, man. He's playing at a damn near flawless rate right now. I think him and Kyle Shanahan, best quarterback coach duo right now in football in terms of him just having a mastery of what Kyle wants from him. I'm gonna go cap, though. I do think it's gonna be Lamar or Josh Allen.
2: I would point out that they did have to go with Mac Jones last year. Went very well for like a game. Well, then it didn't go that well. You're like, oh, that's right. You're a backup quarterback. That's why. All right, continuing on here, I got two more for you that I think are interesting. The next one here, staying on the East Coast, J.J. McCarthy will start at least four games for the New York Giants this year.
1: This is where sometimes facts are capped. In this show, period, it kind of gives me like a conflict of interest, right? I love the Washington Commanders. It would be good news if J.J. McCarthy started 4-plus games for the New York Giants, who are currently 3-1 atop the NFC East. I call cap on that, though. And if you've been listening since they, you know, traded for J.J., you know where I stand. Jameis this past weekend gave you the ultimate Jameis performance, 18-29, 250 yards, 3 touchdowns, but he did give you 2 picks. He unlocked Malik Nabers, though, Denton, and I'm worried about that coming up this weekend.
2: Yeah, he's pretty good. I think the only way that happens is if Jameis gets hurt. I can't imagine that Jameis is going to play poorly unless he goes like a classic peak Mark Sanchez 6-interception game. I can't imagine that he plays poorly to the point where he gets benched.
1: Yeah, I feel like it's a pipe dream, too. And him being on the bench, we suffer as a media group because you don't get great Jameis sound bites.
2: Final one here. This is just something that I found interesting in doing a little bit of research. Mm-hmm. We will have at least one team win 15 games this year. We had two of them in 2024, but then outside of that, there really hasn't been a lot in NFL history that have won 15 games, which I was surprised with.
1: So with the new schedule, that would be 15-2.
2: 15-2. So the Detroit Lions and Kansas City Chiefs each went 15-2 in 2024. The Chiefs made it to the Super Bowl, and then Detroit spent an entire week saying how their home field was second to none and then lost in the divisional round. Very funny.
1: I'm looking at the schedule here. If a team's going to do it, it's got to be one of the remaining undefeated teams. Who's got the easy? I mean, I want to go Minnesota, but I know they may lose this weekend.
2: You can't, because you got to have like a high powered offense and a good defense.
1: Yeah,
2: you know, Detroit had this crazy offense that year and a pretty good defense, and then they had injuries at the end of the year. The Chiefs had Patrick Mahomes and a pretty good defense.
1: I would say San Fran, Denton, but they're in that division. Like, they're going to get clipped by Seattle or in LA at least once. Yeah, that's just how it works.
2: The issue that I was running into is that I thought Kansas City, and then, oh, that division's crazy.
1: And they got a tough schedule outside of their division, too.
2: And then San Francisco is another one, but you're like, oh, I mean, the division, you're going to be the Rams and the Seahawks twice each, more likely than not. Yeah. I don't think it's going to happen. I didn't realize when I was looking this up how rare a 15-win season was.
1: So I'm officially going to call cap on that then, yeah.
2: Yeah, it truly doesn't happen a lot. All right. That's all I got for Factor Cap.
1: Well, there we go. You have me interested in the 15-win thing. Before we get out of here, as we got a couple of minutes left here, I appreciate you, D-Day, doing what you do. We'll have the podcast up for you as well if you missed any portion of the show. Well, we got a few minutes. Top stories in the National Football League today: Lane Johnson of the Eagles announcing a surprise retirement. And then Ian Rappaport suggesting that Lamar Jackson could miss several weeks with the ankle sprain that cost him most of the second half against Tennessee on Sunday. We had both of the game threes played in the NLDS. It was the Dodgers winning 3-1 over the Braves. Real quick, talking about Los Doyers, my Los Doyers. Can we give some credit to Yoshinobu Yamamoto? What a outing that brother had on the mound. 7 strong innings, 10 punch outs, gave up just 4 hits, 1 run. On the night, he was absolutely big time. And then the greatest closer in the world, y'all, Edwin Diaz, coming in, doing the damn thing, getting LA out of there cleanly. Yeah,
2: his first save in almost 2 months.
1: So he's been on the shelf, or just not in position to
2: a little bit of both.
1: A little bit of both.
2: They haven't made him, and Oliver would know a little bit better. Well, you and Oliver, you know, your Dodgers. but he didn't. He kind of fell out of the closer role a little bit this year.
1: Due to performance? Oliver Popular or what?
3: It was a bit of performance. He also had, I think it was an elbow injury back in like April. So he's off in the shelf for 3 months, came back, wasn't sharp, clearly was still ailing. And then basically like last 3 weeks of the season, he kind of had a few nice outings, pitched well in game two of this series, and then got the save opportunity right there.
1: Wow. Padres and Brewers, San Diego taking that one 4-3. Milwaukee now with a 2-1 lead in the series. just looking at the box score here, because in full transparency, I didn't catch much of this game as we were on the air. Didn't look like it was a bullpen. No, it wasn't a bullpen game. It was Nick Pivetta on the mound for San Diego. 4 1/3, gave up 5 hits, 2 runs. We'll see what happens the rest of the way in this series. All of you that thought the Braves were going to beat the Dodgers, by the way, grow up. That's going to do it, though, for Westwood One Sports Tonight. Back with you later on tonight as we enter the pressure cooker on Westwood One Sports Tonight. Thank you to our guy, Oliver Popular. Thank you to Denton Day. Most importantly, thank you for your calls. Drake Toll, Pete Souza, how do you do?
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0: of Us with One Sports Night. Youngest in charge, Linnell Willingham, in charge as we get you up to 3 a.m. Eastern time. Coming up in about 20 minutes, as we do each and every Tell the Truth Tuesday, I bring you my truth. Nell's Super Six Pack, my top six NFL teams coming out of week four of the NFL season. We'll open up the phones for you as well and get your top team. Phones are open to you now as well. But on this, we were just talking about really just how awful the officiating has been here through the first month of the season. Some of the numbers that tell the story of just how bad the officiating has been. It's the most red zone penalties per game by offenses in NFL history. It's the most penalties on third and fourth down in the second half of games in NFL history. It's the most flags thrown in 4 weeks in over a decade by the NFL. And if you're watching the NFL games week in and week out and you feel like, man, something doesn't feel right when it comes to the product, that's what's wrong. That's what's wrong. There's constantly stops and pauses in action because the officials, this is my thought. Y'all can say I'm being overly critical. You can say I'm being too harsh. My mentality is that these officials, just like a bunch of us fans that watch the game, and we got women that watch, but most NFL fans are testosterone-filled men that have massive egos. And I believe that these officials have just as big of an ego as you and me. They want to be a part of the show. Instead of just playing their role, they want to be the star, right? Instead of just playing their role and being in the background, right? They want to be the star. The NFL officials in 2026, instead of just being, you know, a pair of socks, they've been the jeans. You know what I'm saying? Instead of just playing the background, they've been one of the marquee players when it comes to the first month of the NFL season. And I think, one, that mentality amongst officials has existed forever, right? Men gonna be men, right? And then two, I think as we've watched the four weeks of football this year, and whatever team you root for, I'm sure this is happening during your games as well. The bigger the moment, the more involved the officials are. And that, to me, you can say it's not purposeful, it's coincidental, all you want. I believe there's legs to what I'm talking about. Credit to the NFL, though, putting their foot down, at least they thought they did, yesterday. We had the two incidents over the weekend. Referee Adrian Hill making contact with a player and pointing in a player's face and being demonstrative towards a player after a player made incidental contact with the referee, knocking him down. He was issued a one-game suspension. Jeff Seaman, who repeatedly was cussing out Cardinals tight end Trey McBride, he received a two-game suspension. I thought that was going to be all she wrote when it came to this situation, and we'd never hear from this situation or about this situation again. Well, the NFL Referees Association came out today and said they're going to appeal the severity of the suspensions, which they feel went beyond appropriate punishment. So this is where I open up the phones to you at 310-840-4910. Was the NFL too harsh with its punishment of the two officials on Sunday? They issued out a one-game suspension and a two-game suspension. Was the NFL over the line, or is the NFL Referees Association tripping? 310-840-4910. Ryan is in Buffalo wanting to chime in. Ryan, what's going on, man? Welcome into Westwood One Sports Night.
1: Thanks, Lindell. Thanks for taking my call. First time caller, long time listener. I got to throw that cliche in there. Listen, I just want to put my two cents in here as a former ref, youth hockey, flag football, you name it. Okay. I just want to play a little devil's advocate here with you.
0: I'll
1: give you something to talk about. You know, I agree with your point. I was just listening. I agree with your point that I think the refereeing has just been consistently terrible for the past, you know, maybe ever. And I think also to a point, it's maybe over-officiated. Mm-hmm. I mean, I was watching the Bills game on Sunday, and they called Connor McGovern offsides, not on a tush push or anything. And maybe they got the wrong number. But, they get paid a lot of money. But my main point here, yes, Lindell, sir, is that, you know, we saw a moment where the guy in Arizona, I don't know his name, forgive me, you know, said some choice words to Trey McBride.
0: Jeff Seaman.
1: Yes, Jeff Seaman.
0: You got to say the name.
1: Jeff Seaman. I mean, legendary name. Anyways, my point is, from Jeff's point of view, and I don't know Jeff. I'm not some, this isn't Jeff on the line. This is Ryan from Buffalo, so don't you worry about that. But I'm not some Jeff defender or some, you know, NFL ref defender. But, you know, what's being said to these refs during the game? You know, there hasn't been a suspension in a while, but, That's true. From my personal experience from reffing, I've been called everything under the sun. You know, I think I make a good call, I'm told I'm wrong. I make a bad call, I'm called a wrong against. You can't win. So it's a thankless job, and they get paid a lot of money. And so, but, you know, I just want to leave
0: so
1: with
0: the last part that you said, the last part that you said, and I want you to stick around for a second because I want to hear your response.
1: Okay.
0: I think, to your point, the referees probably are getting called all types of names, man, throughout the course of the game. But what they know is that this is what comes with the territory. Even if you're a little league umpire, man, you know you may have a crazy-ass parent that's going to cuss you the hell out. But you can't retaliate. You can't respond. You know better. That's why I'm disappointed in Jeff Seaman, and that's why his ass got a 2-game suspension, because he knows better.
1: Well, I agree with you, and I think the suspension's deserved. I mean, there's a line that was crossed clearly, but I just think that, like, I mean,
0: they have a tough job, bro. I agree with you.
1: But every man, and like, think about it this way: if someone, you know, you were doing your job, you know, and someone told you, no matter what you did, what you said, what call you responded to, you know, whatever, that you're wrong. No matter what, you know, it's so at a
0: well, it happens to me every night here on this show.
1: Right. But you know what I mean? So, but with such high stakes and emotions and, you know, it's got to be tough being a ref. Sure. I just think, you know, maybe he got to his breaking point. Not saying I'm not defending him, but.
0: No, I think you're spot on. Real quick before we let you run, because I got to get to some other callers. Do you think the NFL was fair in its punishment? Was it too stiff? Was it not severe enough?
1: I honestly, based on my point of view, the ref in the, was it the Minnesota game?
0: Yeah.
1: The guy that only got one, Adrian Hill?
0: Yeah.
1: Or is that the basketball player?
0: Yep.
1: He only got one for pushing a play. I thought that was way more egregious than a little cuss word.
0: I think you hit it right on the head, and I'm going to let you run, brother. The Adrian Hill thing was crazy. He hopped up in bro's face, put his finger on his face mask, on his visor, like that's, come on, man. So here's how I will look at it, right? With the Adrian Hill thing. If Adrian Hill would have did what he did on the streets, that's battery, America. That's assault. And I'm not trying to, you know what I'm saying, be soft about it, but like let's keep it 8 more than 92. These are people at the end of the day still, man. I think Adrian Hill was embarrassed. I think Adrian Hill was embarrassed that the entire country saw him get knocked on his ass. So he hopped up and said, hold the hell on, Slim. I got to defend myself here in this situation. That the Adrian Hill situation, I think, is worse, seemingly because, bro, you know that was an accident. Why are you getting up all angry and hostile over something you know is clearly an accident? It goes back to what I've been saying. Their emotions are tied into this thing more than they should be. Because why should you feel embarrassed if you're a referee and get knocked down? It's what comes with the territory. You know, it ain't embarrassing being at that damn check cashing window, getting that sack. That's not embarrassing. I'm talking like we're in like 1990. Who the hell's going to a check cashing window? 310-840-4910 is the number. The NFL deciding to suspend referee Adrian Hill for 1 game is suspended line judge Jeff Seaman for 2. Is the NFL wrong for punishing these two officials? Are they being too stiff with their punishments, man? The Referees Association saying today, hey, we're appealing the severity of these suspensions. I don't think it gets overturned, and I think the suspensions are fair. Based on what the last caller just said, I might up Adrian Hill up to 2 damn games, as far as I'm concerned. 310-840-4910 is the number. Let's go to, I got Mr. Positive wanting to check in from out in Michigan. Greg, what's up, buddy?
2: LW Boom Shakalaka. Unequivocally not. The NFL is justified in doing this. It sends a message that says that no one is above the law. You have to abide by it. You can't take advantage of your position, because then you can extrapolate it and they can do things that will be suspect, and it will bring various negativity or, oh my God, behind the scenes, this is what's happening. It's a teachable moment,
0: I
2: guess,
0: if
2: I will.
0: Is there an official on the other end of this call, man? Real quick, I appreciate the call, Greg. The one thing that I kind of thought about as Greg was making his call here, when it comes to these NFL officials and the requirements to become an official, I don't know what it entails. But, man, the officials get treated well. What I don't want to see, because I was reading the comments under Shefty's tweet when he announced that the Referees Association was appealing him. Some of the comments was like almost people feeling bad for the officials. You better not feel bad for a damn NFL official. They got one of the easiest jobs in America, and they get paid handsomely for it. The fact that they have a union, their own separate union, kudos to them. You know what I'm saying? Like, I'm all for it. I dig it. I guess the other piece of this that I think is fair to look at was the NFL Referees Association. Are they just doing their job by putting in the appeal? Like, is this something that you just expect because there is a union? I don't know what happens anytime a player is suspended. Does it automatically get appealed? I don't think so. Not every time. So, like, part of me is like, man, I think the Referees Association, one, is making themselves look like absolute clowns for appealing it. And then, two, it's like a waste of time. They're clearly in the wrong. Nobody with a pulse is going to tell you that the official's behavior on Sunday in both of those games was appropriate. No one's going to say that. No one's going to say that. The question that we're now chewing on here at 310-840-4910. Was the suspension too severe by the National Football League? I don't believe so. There were some folks in the comments, and if you feel this way, hit us up. There were some folks that felt like a suspension was over the top. A fine was all that was needed. I don't know how much these refs are making, but I know they're paid handsomely. What does a fine look like in this situation? See, there's some more deep diving I got to do on this in terms of, like, the officials, I believe, get a game check just like the players do. So a suspension, theoretically, is missing however many game checks you're suspended for. So my question that I immediately think of, if the NFL Referees Association is dissatisfied with the consequences levied out by Roger in the NFL, well, what did you want? Were you looking for a fine here in this situation? 310-840-4910 is the number here on Westwood One Sports Night. The NFL Referees Association appealing the suspension that was given out to line judge Jeff Seaman. He called a 2-game suspension for cussing out. I'm going to laugh every time I say it. For cussing out Cardinals tight end Trey McBride. And then referee Adrian Hill, who was refereeing Dolphins and Vikings, he got a 1-game suspension for making contact with a player after that player made incidental contact with the official. The Referees Association saying, you're not doing this to our guys. They appealed the suspension saying that, they're too severe. One, do you think the NFL's punishment was too severe? And then two, does the NFL Referees Association, do they look crazy for appealing these suspensions? 310-840-4910. Let's go to John in Massachusetts wanting to chime in. John, what's up, buddy?
3: Hey.
0: Hey, what's up, man? How you doing?
3: Hey, John's from Springfield, Massachusetts. I'm just wondering, the NFL referees, they get everything from the book at them. All the swears, everything. And they can't throw a head coach out or anybody, but umpires in Major League Baseball.
0: Whoa. Okay, let me let you continue. Okay, I hear what you're saying. You're saying you feel like they should have the jurisdiction to toss somebody from a game. They do.
3: They do if they get physical contact with them, I guess.
0: Oh, you're saying, okay, I see what you're saying. That's a good question. I don't know. So you're saying you think, and I'm hopefully not putting words in your mouth, the referee cusses out Trey McBride. You're saying, well, damn, what made him cuss him out? Should he have been able to throw him out as a result of what he said to him? It's fascinating, man.
3: Yes.
0: We'll never know what was actually being
3: said. Or any kind of head coach.
0: Right, right. Well, I know Dan Quinn cussed the hell out of an official on Sunday in London. So, it's interesting. But here's what I said to the last caller, John. I think your point is great. But, like, the referees, when you sign up for this job, you understand what comes with the territory. So there's a certain behavior that you're responsible for upholding, as far as I'm concerned.
3: Right. Thank you very much.
0: The call, brother.
3: The Basketball Hall of Fame when you have the chance. Thank you.
0: Yes, sir, man. Yes, sir. Springfield, Massachusetts in the house. We don't hear from Springfield a lot. 310-840-4910 is the number here on Westwood One Sports Night. Reed is in Cleveland wanting to chime in. Reed, what's going on, buddy?
4: Hey. Good evening.
0: What's going on, man?
4: Hello?
0: How you doing?
4: Hey, now, let's be clear. There's questionable calls every Sunday.
0: Correct.
4: There's a lot of things that go on in the NFL game.
0: Sure.
4: But professionalism, but also the fact that the referees swallow their whistles, and players are going to be pissed.
0: For sure.
4: Literally egregious calls, and they won't blow the whistle, but they will blow the whistle for ticky tack. So the players are frustrated. You see this guy grabbing my face mask. You see this guy grab my jersey. You see, but if I fight back, because this is war, when the players are on the field.
0: I get what you're saying. My point is, there's a standard that the officials are held to based off of them signing the check or signing the contract. Nobody's putting a gun to the official's head saying you got to do this for a living. So you got to abide by the rules. Just like at your job, there are rules you got to follow. At my job, there are rules that I got to follow. Real quick before we let you go, do you think the punishment was too severe from the NFL?
4: I don't think that it was severe enough.
0: Oh, that's an interesting perspective. I might agree with you. I appreciate the call, brother. 310-840-4910 is the number. I want you all to continue to line up on the phones with this, man. The NFL Referees Association came out today challenging and appealing the suspensions handed out to Jeff Seaman, which was a 2-game suspension, and then Adrian Hill, a 1-game suspension. Is the NFL Referees Association crazy for appealing a suspension where their client was clearly in the wrong? And then two, is the NFL being too severe, too stiff with this punishment? Your call's next here on Westwood One Sports Night.
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6: The Falcons beat the Saints. Once thought for dead, Kevin Stefanski's Dirty Birds have won 2 in a row. Can the ATL keep it going with the Ravens up next? Westwood One Sports.
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0: 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Here's Linnell Willingham.
1: 310-840-4910 is how you reach us here on the Talking Text Line. Here on Westwood One Sports Night, getting you up to 3 a.m. Eastern Time. It is a Tell the Truth Tuesday edition of the program. So you know what that means. Fresh installment of Nell Super Six Pack. My top six teams in the NFL. We are taking your calls, though. 310-840-4910. Full transparency. I just sprinted across one side of my apartment to the other. Not in as good a shape as I thought I was in. 310-840-4910 is the number. The NFL, through the first week of the season, the officiating has been really a major issue. I think we've talked about it extensively here on the program. The suspension that was handed out, two-game suspension for Jeff Seaman, one-game suspension for Adrian Hill. Do you believe that the NFL was over the top with the punishment that they chose to give out? 310-840-4910. Let's go to John in Columbus. What's going on, John?
2: Hey, sorry, I'm eating my midnight snack.
1: Now you all, what you chopping on, brother? Don't tell me you're eating a midnight snack and don't share what it is.
2: Peanut butter and an apple.
1: Peanut butter and apple together. You dipping your apples in peanut butter?
2: Yeah.
1: Okay.
2: It's good stuff. Anyways,
1: you just made Denton's ears perk up.
2: That makes anyone's ears perk up with apples and peanut butter,
1: I'm allergic to apples, so it doesn't make this guy's ears perk up.
2: Oh, usually people are allergic to peanut butter. But, yeah, you're not missing too much. I'm not going to lie. This is a decent, good, hearty.
1: You didn't no-sell your snack like that for me. I respect you. What do you got for us? Do you think the suspension is too severe or what?
2: Not severe enough.
1: Wow.
2: If I'm,
1: the second person that's called in and said that tonight.
2: Yeah, I mean, think about it. If I were to act like that at my job place, I'd get fired immediately. Makes sense. But there's 100,000 people in the stands of a football game, and like six total people are required to act professionally. And that is the referees, the fans, the players, everybody, for the most part, are not required to uphold a standard of professionality. Mm-hmm. The refs are paid and told to do that. It's their job. They need to do that. Once they start cussing out players, there's no limits. I don't think it's enough. I think it's just fine and suspend that the dude who got in the guy's face. I don't think it makes any sense. Imagine a player forcibly got into a ref's face.
1: Well, it would be a whole nother conversation, and I appreciate the call. I think what he just hit on and what we've been talking about here for the past half hour or so, there is a responsibility that comes with the job title. There's a responsibility that comes with the territory. Our guy Denton Day pulled some numbers here for us during the break. The average NFL official pay, which is crazy as hell to think that they're making this much money, they make between $350,000 and $385,000 per season. Jeff Seaman, by the way, before we even get to Jeff Seaman and his

0: it makes the numbers that I gave a moment ago even more egregious. There should be punishment. I'm telling you, there should be a grading system. If you don't meet the grade each week, you get put on the bench for a week. I need accurate calls if we're making this much money. I can't believe it. Real quick, Jeff Seaman, the official in Cardinals and Giants that cussed the Cardinals player out, he is set to lose between $30,000 to $45,000 in game checks during his two-week suspension. Adrian Hill set to lose $15,000 to $20,000 during his one-game suspension. A couple of you have called in and said, man, the suspension isn't stiff enough. Now that I know how much money they make, and then you go back and review the behavior, you damn right. Not only is the NFL in the right for suspending these two officials, they didn't give out a stiff enough punishment. 310-840-4910. You can hit us up via the YouTube chat as well. Just search Westwood One Sports Night. I got Cameron Burrell saying, what's up? What's going on, Cam? Never seen this name before, so Cam, probably a first-time listener. We appreciate you being here. Trying to get to the bottom of this, man. Do you believe that the NFL's punishment for these officials was stiff enough? 310-840-4910. Kevin is in Cleveland wanting to check in. Kevin, what's going on?
1: Hey, what up, Linnell? How are you?
0: What up, man? How you doing?
1: Oh, man, I'm chilling. Man, I believe the offense that was taken is clearly punishable, right?
0: For sure.
1: A lot of heart and a lot of money involved in this, and the officials control the game. So if you can criticize and dissect everyone else's point of view, from players to fans to coaches to everybody, but you can't touch the officials, it's just not right. Yeah. The officials should be the most...
0: They should be held to the highest standard, shouldn't they?
1: Yes, sir. Yes, sir. Exactly.
0: I'm picking up what you're putting down, man. I got to let you run. I appreciate the call. 310-840-4910. Is the number. I'm telling you all, and it was so funny because during the break, Denton being the star producer he is, he pulls the numbers, and I didn't read them until we got on air. I can't believe how much money NFL officials make. If we wanted to, based off how crazy this is, we could spend the rest of the show talking about how much money NFL officials actually make. We're going to run through these calls and then get to a fresh installment of an L Super Six Pack, my top six teams in the NFL as we get geared up for week five. But we got to get to the bottom of this, man. Do you think the NFL's punishment is stiff enough for these officials? And then if you're feeling frisky and you want to chime in on how much officials make, am I the only one that's taken aback by this? 310-840-4910. Let's go to Chance in Alabama. What's going on?
2: Hey, man, appreciate you taking the call.
0: What's up, buddy? How you doing?
2: So I definitely think that the suspension is just. Could have been thrown an extra game or two. But I will say this. One thing I do disagree with you on.
0: What's that?
2: I think these NFL referees should be paid more.
0: What?
2: Let me explain.
0: Go ahead.
2: They should be trained more. There should be like a screening process.
0: Hold on. Let me stop you, Chance, because I think you're about to say some things that are in existence, that are in place. If you don't think that the vetting process to become an NFL referee is as extensive as any in the country, you done lost your mind.
2: It's not good enough.
0: I'm pretty sure.
2: It's not good enough.
0: What makes you say that? Because I'm interested.
2: I mean, just missed calls every week. I mean,
0: right.
2: there needs to be constant off-season training.
0: Chance, we're still humans, though. We're still humans. We're going to make errors. I get your point, though. The level, the amount of missed calls is crazy. I hear you.
2: Maybe get a little bit younger, maybe get a little bit better shape. These guys need to. And you know, they need to be held to a higher standard, just like a school teacher is held to a higher standard. You know, just like your boss or whatever.
0: For sure.
2: These guys are supposed to be, you know, looked up to in a way, but you know, they're supposed to be the pros pro out there. And
0: sure.
2: I think they should just fire these two and replace them, man.
0: I know you're hot under the collar. Your bills.

0: lost this weekend, but you got you got Alabama coming up this week. I'm rooting for the Crimson Tide this week. Man, I think Keelan balled out of control this past weekend, and I think they're about to beat the hell out of Georgia this weekend. Chance, I appreciate you as always. Looking forward to hearing from you, man. 310-840-4910, the number here on Westwood One Sports Night. I see a bunch of you all lining up on the phones. If you're getting the busy signal, continue to try us, man. 310-840-4910. If you're just joining the program, man, the numbers surrounding just how poor the officials have been this year, kind of staggering. Through the first month of the season, we've seen the most flags thrown by officials through 4 weeks in over a decade. And it feels like, as we watch these games, and we all root for our favorite team, it feels like the bigger the moment, the more egregious the call is from the official. More numbers to tell the story of just how horrendous the officials have been to start this NFL season. We've got the most red zone penalties per game by offenses in the NFL's history through the first month of the season. We've got the most penalties on third and fourth down in the second half of games in NFL history here through the first month. And then this is the number that when I read it, I almost didn't believe it. There have been 4 weeks of games, right? There have been 17 touchdowns nullified, called back because of a penalty. If that doesn't tell you that refs are impacting the most important moments of games like we've never seen before, I don't know what else to tell you. The proof is in the pudding. The question is, what changes from here on out? The most egregious thing that we saw this weekend in terms of an officiating blunder, there's three calls. The Stephon Diggs push-off in Commanders Colts was absolutely ridiculous. Took away a first down for Washington offensively. The Kirk Cousins pass to Trey Tucker near the end of regulation in Kansas City, in Vegas. The ball clearly bounces up off of the turf into Trey Tucker's chest. And then what are we supposed to be privy to now, guys? What do we now have the benefit of? Replay assist. And in a moment like that, if Andy Reid wasn't so damn, I don't want to talk about Andy being big, but if Andy was in better shape, I guarantee you he would have exhausted more energy cussing out the damn official. If Kansas City would have lost that football game, y'all, as a result of that blown call, come on, man. The conversations get louder and louder and louder. And then what was it? Sunday Night Football, Broncos and Rams a couple of weeks ago. That pass interference call quite literally directly, you know, impacted the result of the game. So you can't call up here or tweet up here or whatever and tell me that the refs aren't impacting the game. And I feel like we're all on the same page with this as we shift the conversation forward, right? One, do you think the NFL's punishment was severe enough for these officials? And then I don't know how many of you were privy to the numbers of how much money officials make. I got Denton Day pulling these for us a moment ago. The average NFL official pay is between $350,000 and $385,000 per year. Do you think they're making a little bit too much money? I don't want a pocket watch. It is what it is. 310-840-4910 is the number. We'll run through your calls, plus I'll bring you a fresh installment, a Nell Super Six Pack, my top six teams in the NFL, next here on Westwood One Sports Night.
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0: Truth Tuesday edition of Westwood One Sports Night. I'll give you my truth coming up in the 1 a.m. hour on the East Coast. I'll bring you a fresh installment of Nell's Super Six Pack, my top six NFL teams as we get geared up for week number 5. We'll also tag in the super producer, Denton Day. We'll bring you NFL Facts or Cap as well. So all of your regularly scheduled items here on It Tell the Truth Tuesday. Phone lines are jumping, though, man. Appreciate you all chiming in the way that you do each and every night. What's on tap tonight, if you're just joining us, the National Football League yesterday levied out a 2-game suspension to line judge Jeff Seaman. For him cussing out Cardinals tight end Trey McBride. And I'm going to retweet the video out real quick at N-E-L-L underscore B-T-P. For those of you that are not privy to what happened, line judge Jeff Seaman cussing out, and I'm not making this up. This is real deal. Cussing out Cardinals tight end Trey McBride. As a result, the NFL levied out a 2-game suspension to Jeff Seaman. Adrian Hill, who was the referee of Vikings and Dolphins, there was a play where players made incidental contact with Adrian Hill. He hit the deck. He got up. I don't know if he was embarrassed or what, but the body language and the demonstrative act towards the player, pointing in his face, putting his index finger on the player's visor, if it was in the streets, man, you could have gotten charged with assault. He gets a 1-game suspension as a result. The tricky thing to me is the fact that the NFL Referees Association, that's their union that represents them, they came out and are trying to appeal the suspension, saying that it's too severe, too stiff. I ask you on the phones, one, is the punishment too severe? And then two, you know, do you think the National Football League and its officials have been a problem here in the first month of the season? 310-840-4910 is the number. As far as Adrian Hill, he's a veteran referee and someone that you see on your television every Sunday, every Thursday, every Monday night. Someone pointed this out, and Denton, you watch as much ball as I do. Somebody was making the conspiracy or making the assumption, trying to put two and two together, saying, notice how all of the referees that are the lead officials in the games, the ones that speak, they're jacked. They care a lot about their appearance. But when you see the line judges, they're these fat slobs sometimes. Any merit to that? Do you think that there's ego here involved when it comes to the referees? Because I feel like we're all, like I continue to say, testosterone-filled men. And I know the NFL has done a tremendous job, including women in the officiating, and they do a tremendous job. But when they're wrong, they're going to get it too, just like the men. I definitely feel like egos play a part in calls being made or not each and every Sunday. Just feels like it is what it is. Now, if I was an official, and this is what's crazy about it, we could sit here and complain and moan and groan all we want. But every time we do that, every time you put in a situation like that, I ask that you put yourself in the shoes, you know, of the official. And I think some of you all on the phones have done a good job highlighting and illustrating that. If you was getting cussed out, if you was being told you was a no good, you know what, by a coach, how would you react? This is what I fight back with. And this is why the numbers that Denton pulled are phenomenal here. If I'm getting cussed out, if I'm being disrespected, if I'm being talked bad to, yeah, it'll ruffle my feathers. Yeah, it'll cause me to poke my lip out a little bit. I'll be sour. But when there's $350,000 on the line, and that's the average pay for an NFL official, when there's that type of cheese on the line, I turn into Aunt Mousy. I don't say a damn thing. 310-840-4910 is the number. Let's go to Andrew in Tacoma, Washington. Wanting to check in. Andrew, what's going on, buddy?
1: Thank you for the call, Neil. Appreciate you, man.
0: Yes, sir.
1: Love the show. I agree with what you just said, man. That was actually the thing that I agree with the most is what you just, the comment that you just made. Mm-hmm. You know, if I was getting cussed out, you know, I'm a man of men. You know, I'm gonna say something too. You know, and a lot of people are looking at the fact, you know, what these referees take all game long too. You know, I mean, sure, it's not just the coaches cussing them out. I'm sure that players, these players have a lot fans to say to the. There you go. Right. you know? And I mean, what if somebody was to say something about one of their wives or call them the B word or, you know, I mean, how would you feel as a man or some, you know, but like you said, you also got to look at the fact if there's $350,000 on the line, you know, I'm pretty sure my wife would have been like, hey, you could, they could say whatever they want about me. Just bring on that
0: money.
1: They
0: could have me for $350,000 now. I'm telling you what I would have said, huh?
1: You know, but that's the only thing I don't think people are appreciating either is putting their, like you said, putting themselves in these referee shoes, man, and what they got to go through. But at the same time, I also agree with you saying, man, I think every week they should get graded on the scale. And if you don't meet the criteria, then you're
0: put
1: out
0: on
1: next
0: the bench,
1: week.
0: Man. You get there put
1: you
0: on
1: go,
0: the bench.
1: Man.
0: I got to let you run because we got a bunch of other callers to get to. I appreciate you as always, man. 310-840-4910. Patrick out in San Jose. What up, Pat?
2: What up? So, I got so much to say. I guess I'll start with Seaman. I think the suspension is appropriate, but only because he got caught on camera. Because I guarantee you that happens all the time.
0: It probably does.
2: But he got caught on camera, and so the NFL has to do something. Number two, I disagree on the pay because these guys actually take a lot of time during the week. They kind of research both teams. They do all that stuff. So these guys are well prepared. And the other thing is, don't worry about the salaries. Worry about how much money is getting bet on these games and the integrity that they have to make sure these officials have is crazy when there's literally hundreds of millions of dollars getting bet like on each one of these games.
0: No, I look, and here's the thing. And I appreciate the call. I'll answer you off air here. Appreciate you chiming in. That it's fascinating that the gambling aspect has been brought up. If there was like one thing that we didn't really touch on here with this is that. You know, how sports gambling impacts the way that officials are chosen because everybody bets. Everybody bets. So to find officials that don't bet, like if they would have gotten to find new officials, I think it'd be super difficult in today's day and age because everyone's got a FanDuel account, a DraftKings account. Everyone's got an account somewhere. 310-840-4910. Listen, I'm a bonehead. Let's continue. Let me get some text in here. We got a couple of texts on the text line. Then you know I'm a bonehead.
3: Yeah, I mean, there are a lot of people that have texted us in saying, hey, yeah. I need a little bit more than $350,000 if I'm going to be berated the way that these officials are. And I would say to that, no, you don't. $350,000, a lot of money.
0: Yeah.
3: A lot of money. There are some people calling you out a little bit here.
0: On what?
3: They're saying, why are you bringing up the officials' pay and as it relates to homelessness when we got quarterbacks making $60 million?
0: I mean, but if you all listen to the show regularly, I mean, this isn't the first time I've gotten on my soapbox about how much pro athletes make. We've had this conversation. We've actually taken calls on this subject before, so I'm an equal opportunity criticizer.
3: I would also say to the texters, please give me your name so I can properly attribute you. But like six different people said the two things that I just gave out. So nobody was getting credit for that one.
0: So there we go. 310-840-4910. Just in case I haven't clearly given my thoughts on this, you damn right I have an issue with, and it's not the NFL that's the worst. Really, it's Major League Baseball and the NBA. That's where the contracts have gotten totally out of hand, and they're not as popular as sports. So they don't have as big of an impact on the economy as the NFL does. Theoretically speaking, if you were to divvy out each pro sport and they get paid based off of their impact on the United States' economy, the NFL players should be the highest paid players in pro sports, but they're not. That's a fascinating conversation to have, though. We can do it here, baby. It's Late Night Sports Talk Radio. The world is ours. That's why I compliment you all sometimes and call you the smartest national sports talk radio audience in the country. Some of you make some damn good points, man. 310-840-4910 is the number as we ease our way into the 1 a.m. hour on the East Coast. I will bring you a fresh installment of Nell Super Six Pack, my top six teams in the NFL as we get geared up for week number 5 of the NFL season. We'll tag in our guy Oliver Popular coming up a little bit later on in the program as well as we keep you up to speed with what is going on in the Major League Baseball postseason. Top 9 in game 3 of the NLDS between the Padres and Brewers. San Diego up 4-3. We'll keep you up to speed on that. We'll give you the result of Dodgers and Braves game 3 all as we roll throughout the 1 a.m. hour on the East Coast here on Westwood One Sports Night. Bunch of different ways you can tap into the program. 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It is at NELL_BTP. And then to hit us up on YouTube, just search Westwood One Sports Night. 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Y'all showing the hell out on YouTube, man. 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Coming up, we'll continue to run through your calls, 310-840-4910. Do you believe that the NFL's suspension that they levied out to the two officials, do you think it's too lax? Do you think it's too severe? And then, as promised, we'll get you a fresh installment, an L Super Six Pack, coming up next here on Westwood One Sports Night.
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1: 1 a.m. Eastern Time here on Westwood One Sports Night. Youngest in charge, Linnell Willingham, vibing out with you as we get you up to 3 a.m. Eastern Time, halfway down the hatch. You can keep the convo rolling with me on social media at NELL_BTP. I got Navy Mo tweets at me and says, I know they'll never do it, but they need to suspend these referees when they make these egregious calls or no calls. As you know, they screwed over our Commanders this past weekend. Shout out to our guy Navy Mo chiming in from the DMV. I think we're in lockstep with that. And I think everybody that's on the talking text line is in lockstep with that. I think football fans across the country are in lockstep with that. Here's the difficult piece about punishing officials for poor performance and getting calls wrong. These are still humans at the end of the day, right? These are still real people that are not perfect, that are going to make human error. So in terms of coming up with a sliding scale in terms of who gets to move on and call a game the next week, I think that'd be super difficult to come up with. But as we keep going back to numbers online, check the scoreboard. Then they pulled these numbers on these officials and how much money they're making. And based on the numbers, like, hey, tough cookie is how I would put it, right? Like, hey, tough. I know you're humans. I know you're not perfect, but you got to be as close to perfect as possible when I'm paying you $350,000 per season. We're going to run through a couple of more calls, and then I'm going to bring you a fresh installment of L Super Six Pack. But let's go to, I've never heard this name before, Cigarza out in California wanting to chime in. What's going on?
2: How's it going, man?
1: Going swell. Appreciate you chiming in.
2: Yeah, so I just think that these officials, you know, it should be one strike and you're gone, dude. Give me $250,000 and all that good stuff that they get. You get a certificate, you can travel, all that fun stuff, and you can kick me in the butt. And I wouldn't come at you and say the F bomb.
1: No, for sure. For sure. I definitely think he was tripping, like, as far as that. You had
2: one strike and you're out. You're the judge in the courtroom.
1: Mm-hmm. Yep.
2: You know?
1: 1,000%. Yeah, that's a hell of a comparison, too, man. Think about the standard we hold our judges to. Judges get cussed out by inmates, jurors. Well, not jurors, but you know what I'm saying? Prosecutors, defense, all that. And they don't, you know, retaliate.
2: Yeah, you can't lose it. You know? He said there were six people and with 100,000 people, you know, in the stands, and those people have to give the composure. All that money, that 350. Hey,
1: for sure.
2: I'll be fine, dude. You know,
1: it'll be fine. I'll be fine too. So, man, just gotta get the calls right. Cigarza, yeah, I appreciate you chiming in as always. Gotta let you run. 310-84. Then you're evil, man. 4910. Nate is in Detroit wanting to chime in. Nate, what up, man? Let's go to Tony in Pittsburgh. What up, Tony?
3: Well, now, great, great way of describing what you're talking about. I love the way you handle yourself, and I'll try to be a real good. Heck yeah, they get paid a ton of money. We all work a job and a half, full and part-time, struggling, but that's okay. We did it to ourselves. They have an opportunity to live that good life. And no, they have to be more responsible for the game and not be the game. We're not me, but everybody wants to see the product, not what they're going to dictate. So you bring it up a good point, and many ways you bring it up so good. And I'm not trying to slow your head. I listen most of the time. I try to call, but it's too busy. Thank you for the way you put it.
1: Yes,
3: and thanks
1: indeed
3: for taking my call. Have a good night.
1: I'm going
3: to continue listening to you.
1: Appreciate you, buddy. We'll get one more here on the officials before I bring you the list that I know y'all chomping at the bit for. People are knocking at my door earlier today. I went to the local Safeway. Somebody tapped me on the shoulder in line. They said, who's going to be in the Super Six Pack tonight, man? I said, you got to stick around to find out. 310-840-4910 is the number. Fidel out in Chicago wanted to chime in. What's going on? Welcome in to Westwood One Sports.
4: Hey, how you doing? I got a little bit of a different take.
1: Yeah, sure. I'm open to it.
4: I think the refs are paid fine. I have no issue with them with their salary. Mm-hmm. I think it's harder to ref football game than it's ever been. I mean, imagine a couple decades ago when it was pretty easy to call a sack or contact to the head or you know whatever it is that's changed. I think it's harder to ref now. You have cameras. You have the gambling. Everybody second guessing you. I think these refs are paid fine. And listen, if you're going to disrespect a ref, I think that's the problem with the player. And I think the refs are getting together and unionizing and doing what they're supposed to do to protect their interests.
1: For
4: and
1: sure.
4: I don't got a problem with them getting paid. And I think it's harder to ref now than it's ever been.
1: No, for sure. And look, I appreciate the call, brother. So I'm going to stick on what he said at the end there. I don't have a problem with how much the refs are getting paid. I want to very much draw my line in the sand here so it doesn't get misconstrued. Do I, per se, have a problem with how much refs are paid, with how much pro athletes are paid, with how much, you know, entertainers are paid? Do I have a problem with it? Problem might be too strong of a word. Do I think they're severely overpaid in some of the problems and issues that we have as a country? You know, some of that money was kicked to some folks who need it. Maybe we'd be all better off. 100%. But, like, I also understand the amount of blood, sweat, and tears that these pro athletes put into earning the salaries that they get paid. I just feel like, man, and I said it about 10 minutes ago, I think the highest paid pro sports athletes are either Major League Baseball players or NBA players, right? Not giving away state secrets when I say that. It is very clear, though, that the NFL is the most popular pro sport in the United States and, as a result, has the biggest impact on America's economy. So, therefore, NFL players should get paid the most. That's how I think the sliding salaries and scales should be kind of sorted through. Which pro sport is making the biggest contribution to the economy? That's what pro sports leagues should get paid the highest. That's how I think these contracts should be divvied out. What is your impact on the economy? Then I go back to COVID. COVID showed me a hell of a lot about what matters in the world. When we were all quarantined, forced to wear masks, and so on and so forth, who are the first people that went back to their jobs? Pro athletes. You know why? Because these TV contracts that have to be upheld, those billion-dollar contracts, they make this economy go round and round. So while me and you were at home staying 6 feet from one another, there was a reason why NFL football was still happening. Money wins all wars, bro. 310-840-4910 is the number. Last call on the officials before I give you my super six-pack. My main man on the line. I'm going to go to my guy, Sean, in Atlanta to wrap it up. Sean, bring it strong like you always do, brother. What you got for us, man?
5: Hey, what's going on? Can you hear me?
1: Got you, buddy. Got you.
5: Hey, I wanted to say that I think the punishment wasn't severe enough, but I'm okay with it because the officials' union is pure hell to deal with. Like, you think the players' association union is bad? Those officials, they're lockstep in everything that they do. So the fact that they got punished at all was a shock to me. So I was pleasantly surprised. I didn't think there's any chance they would get fired or anything like that because their union is very, very strong.
1: And they can get petty with the NFL is what you're saying, right?
5: Well, yeah, exactly. In regards to their pay, I don't have an issue with the pay because if you say that, and I agree with you, football is the most popular sport in America. If you're refereeing the most popular sport, then you probably deserve to get paid pretty well. And the fact that they have to do more as an official than most officials in other sports, because like baseball officials, they don't really have to go anywhere. They kind of can stand in one spot the whole game. NBA court, not as big as a football field. Those guys got to run up and down that field.
1: I'd be in better shape. I'd be in better shape too.
5: Yeah. While they're watching the game, they got to be able to run all the way up and down that field. So you got to be in shape. And you got to see bang bang plays, determine if that's a catch, determine if the guy dragged his foot. Like, they have a lot more that they have to watch for than the guys in other sports, except for maybe like an umpire having to do balls and strikes. I'm sure that's very, very tough. But with everything they have to do, I don't have an issue with their pay.
1: I appreciate you as always, man. Emily Martins hits us up in the YouTube chat and says, the Padres won game three. Well, there we go. You heard it from Emily Martins first. The Padres did win game number three, 4-3 over the Milwaukee Brewers. If I'm not mistaken, Milwaukee now leads that series 2-1 after the victory. We'll get you a full-scale breakdown of the Major League Baseball postseason, the two games that we had on tap tonight, coming up in the final hour of Power. But let's get to it, baby. No more waiting. No more tiptoeing around it. I'm going to tell you what it is and what it ain't when it comes to your favorite teams in the National Football League. Without further ado, the most highly anticipated power ranking segment in all of Sports Talk Radio, Nell Super Six Pack, my top six teams going into week number five.

0: Let's do it, baby. Nell's Super Six Pack, my top six teams in the NFL as we get geared up for week number five. You know how we get down. I got to show the three teams that are knocking on the door some love first. Coming in at number three, knocking on the door. We talked about them last night. Nuck if you buck, the Atlanta Falcons at 2-2, I believe, might be the most formidable 2-2 team in all of the National Football League. Some people may say it's recency bias. I look at why they've been successful over the past 2 weeks against Green Bay and then last night against the New Orleans Saints. In an era of football where wagertainment is so prevalent and quarterback play matters so much and we care so much about points, game is won and lost on the offensive line and the defensive line. The Atlanta Falcons, through the first month of the season, the formula in which they're winning with, I think is sustainable. And I don't know if there's a team in the NFL tough enough to slow down the Atlanta Falcons right now. Some numbers that tell the story on just how good Atlanta has been on both sides of the line of scrimmage. They're averaging 181.3 rush yards per game. That's second in the NFL. And then they're allowing the fewest rush yards per game in the NFL. Ever since the return of Michael Penix, you're starting to see the potential that this Atlanta Falcons football team has. Not only do I think they're going to win the NFC South, I think the days of the South winner being some charity 7-8-9-win team is over. I think they're going to host a playoff game at Mercedes-Benz Stadium and maybe win a playoff game at Mercedes-Benz Stadium. I got the Falcons coming in at number three in terms of the teams that are knocking on the door when it comes to Nell's Super Six-Pack, my top six teams in the NFL. Number two and knocking on the door, Las Vegas Raiders. They were almost going to make the list, but I still think the six teams above them are just a little bit better. I think the Las Vegas Raiders are one of the biggest threats to the Kansas City Chiefs and all of the AFC. You just got to continue to prove it, man. I need to see a larger sample size before I buy all the way into the Raiders. I think they're legit, though. Despite not winning on Sunday against Kansas City, I think the Raiders proved a hell of a lot. The team that was the closest to making Nell's Super Six Pack the knock, that was the loudest, is how I would put it. Matt Stafford and the Los Angeles Rams. I know Rams house, y'all are wondering, what do we have to do to get on this list? Impressive win on the road at Lincoln Financial this past weekend. Fourth quarter comeback. I'm here for it. The thing that I still am not buying about the Rams is their defense. Think about it, guys. The Philadelphia Eagles offense has struggled. He gave up 20 points to the Eagles offense. You shouldn't. You're the Rams. Spent a lot of capital on that side of the football. I still have questions about the defense. Matt Stafford didn't play well on Sunday, throwing two interceptions. It just feels like the Rams aren't going to be playing their best football till late October, early November. And until then, they won't be a Nell Super Six Pack. Let's get to it, though. Nell Super Six Pack, top six teams in the NFL as we get geared up for week number five. Number six, the Chicago Bears, impressive victory over the weekend against the New York Jets. Just a dominant performance with Tyson Bagent under center. It was the Kyle Manunga show as they got whatever they want, whenever they wanted on the ground. I think Chicago is going to continue to be a force to be reckoned with within the landscape of the NFC. The thing that's most impressive about the Chicago Bears, and I say it every week we talk about them, what they're doing in the run game, and I know, you know, Kyle Shanahan, Sean McVay constantly praised as the best play designers in the National Football League. You need to put Ben Johnson in that same category. Their run scheme, one of the most diverse in football, in the most efficient in all the National Football League. Kyle Manunga, as I mentioned, went Kanye crazy this past weekend. The Bears are legit. Their defense continuing to be opportunistic as well, forcing turnovers week in and week out. Not a bunch of household names on that side of the football, but they're producing the football. And for that, I have them at number six. Caleb will be back before we know it. Number five in Nell's Super Six Pack, top six teams in the NFL as we get geared up for week number five. I got the Buffalo Bills, and they were very close to falling off of this list after their loss to the New England Patriots. Two consecutive weekends, in which Josh Allen totally was off his rocker, doing his damnedest to try and give the game away to the opposing team. To see Josh Allen struggling with turnovers a month into the season after he single-handedly cost Buffalo in the postseason, not a good sign, man. Here's the thing, right? With Josh Allen and some of the interceptions that we've seen, there is an arm arrogance that exists with Josh Allen. And man, you know, you can't have your buddy be your boss, is how I would put it. It's a rule of thumb. You can't have your buddy be your boss. So anybody out there working in corporate America and you think you're buddy-buddy and you got a good relationship with your boss, I promise you it's not real. 310-840-4910. What do I mean by that? Joe Brady, elevated to the head coach of the Buffalo Bills. Him and Josh are BFFs. And I believe Joe Brady's inability to hold Josh Allen accountable ultimately going to cost the Bills down the stretch. You can say what you want about Big Tuna, talking about Brian Daboll. But when he was in Buffalo with the Bills, he wasn't afraid to cuss Josh Allen's ass out when he needed to. And I think the relationship between head coach and quarterback, not good in Buffalo, and it's going to cause the Bills to fall short of expectations. Number four in Nell's Super Six Pack, my top six teams in the NFL. Heading into week number five, I got the Minnesota Vikings, man. Y'all know how I feel about this group. Until they lose, they're going to be on this list, man. That defense, one of the best in the National Football League. Kyler played a lot better in the second half on Sunday, but if you listened to us last night on Overreaction Monday, I told you if the Vikings are going to reach their ceiling within the landscape of the NFC, they got to pick up the phone and go get a quarterback. Number three, Nell Super Six Pack, top six teams in the NFL heading into week five. I got the Jacksonville Jaguars, man. I am picking up what the Jags are putting down. One thing that's normally pretty accurate in terms of, you know, determining team success, one stat that reflects team success is EPA. If you're a team that's within the top five in offensive EPA and defensive EPA, odds are you're amongst the best teams in football. The Jags are the closest right now in the NFL. I believe they're fourth in offensive EPA and they're sixth in defensive EPA. They're playing as good a football as anybody in the NFL. What they did to Joe Burrow and the Bengals this past weekend, you want to talk about getting punched upside the head, that is what happened this past weekend between the Jags and the Bengals. I keep waiting for the other shoe to drop on the prince who was promised, Trevor Lawrence. I need to stop waiting. I think Liam Cohen and Trevor Lawrence, by season's end, going to be talked about as a top five head coach quarterback duo in all of the NFL. He continues to get the most out of T-Law, and I think as that relationship continues to flourish, so will the play of the Jacksonville Jaguars. They come in at number three in Nell's Super Six Pack. 310-840-4910 is the number. I want you to hit me up with your top team in the National Football League as we get geared up for week number five. Number two in Nell's Super Six Pack, I got the San Francisco 49ers. Look, I still believe that they have major flaws, but to be undefeated after the first month of the season, you earned my respect. Big time victory this weekend on the road against Denver. I said it last weekend, man. I wanted to see the Niners beat a formidable opponent. Unfortunately, I don't think the Broncos are that formidable, but I have San Francisco coming in at number two in the Super Six Pack. Their schedule is going to make their regular season record look good. When they get to the playoffs and when they play stiff competition, you're going to see the real version of the San Francisco 49ers. 310-840-4910 is the number here on Westwood One Sports Tonight. I want your top team in the NFL heading into week number five. I'll give you my top team in Nell's Super Six Pack next here on Westwood One Sports Tonight.
1: Yeah. Westwood One.
2: The Falcons beat the Saints. Once thought for dead, Kevin Stefanski's Dirty Birds have won two in a row. Can the ATL keep it going with the Ravens up next? Westwood One Sports.
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1: The big voice guy, he'll never lie to you, man. Youngest in charge, Linnell Willingham, kicking it with you as we get you up to 3 a.m. Eastern time here on a Tell the Truth Tuesday edition of Westwood One Sports Night. I bring you my truth each and every Tuesday here on Westwood One Sports Night. I'll give you my top six NFL teams heading in to the following week of NFL action in Nell's Super Six Pack. I want you to line up on the phones with your top NFL team heading in to week number five. 310-840-4910 is the number. If you're just joining us, the three teams that were the closest to making the list and knocking on the door, the Atlanta Falcons, the Las Vegas Raiders, and the LA Rams, the closest to making the six pack. 6-1, Bears 6, Bills 5, Vikings 4, Jags 3, Niners 2, and the number one. Should there be any surprise who's number one? Maybe there is, because my Super Bowl pick is actually not at number one. My Super Bowl pick actually not on the list. Number one, I have the Kansas City Chiefs. Do I really need to give an explanation as to why they're number one? Undefeated record. Best non-quarterback in football right now. Bijan, Ken Walker, Jamar Chase, Justin Jefferson, JSN. They're all in that category. But I say all that to say, Kenneth Walker off to a historic start. We gave you the numbers on Sunday night in terms of just how good he's been to start this year. Love that. And then they proved something to me on Sunday. I know it's hard for an undefeated team and a team that has the tradition and history of Kansas City. I know it's difficult for them to

0: because the run game has been so potent, I don't believe they're going to feel the impact of losing the receivers that they lost this past weekend. 310-840-4910 is the number. Snell Super Six Pack, give me your top team in the NFL as we get geared up for week number five. Josh is in Cleveland. What up, Josh? Josh.
1: How you doing, sir?
0: Doing good, man. Doing good. Sir, I'm the youngest in charge, brother. Call me the Yick. Say, how you doing, Yick?
1: The Yick. How you doing, Yick?
0: What up, baby? How you doing? I'm doing good.
1: All right. I love it. I love it. I was the one that called last night about the Browns, baby. We here.
0: Yes, sir. You didn't make the Super Six pack, though, pal. I know.
1: But my number one team in the NFL right now, you said it yourself, is Kansas City Chiefs, baby. In Spagnuolo, we trust. They punched the Raiders in the mouth exactly like you said. It wasn't a good game, but they did it. And I thought it was going to be a dogfight, but, you know, I can't ever put anything behind Patrick Mahomes. I don't think anybody can anymore at this point. He is the guy.
0: 1,000%. Real quick, before I let you run, with the injury to Lamar Jackson, I think your Browns may be in first place in the division coming up by Thanksgiving. I think they'll still be in first place.
1: I wanted to throw a hot take at you before I left, too.
0: Okay.
1: I think the Browns are going to be number one in the AFC. Whole AFC. All of it.
0: You said you was giving me a hot take. You ain't tell me you was drunk. Appreciate the call, brother. 310-840-4910. Dan, what the hell is he thinking?
2: Do you see what you started? This is you.
0: Well,
2: you are the Browns guy, and now you got people calling our airwaves and saying they're going to be the number one team, as in, like, ignorant. Top of the food chain.
0: Ignorant. Ignorant. I will say, it is my fault. But look, I love that Cleveland is leaning into the fact that no one believes in them. Todd Monken, he's geeked up that people don't buy into his group. I told you all on my training camp tour, the number one thing that stood out from Browns camp, Jared Verse won't shut the hell up. The battles that he's been in here in the first month of the season, there's a toughness that he brought to that football team that I think was sorely missed. And you're seeing here through the first month that they desperately needed it. 310-840-4910 is the number. Stephen out in Santa Clara. What's going on?
3: Santa Cruz.
0: What's going on, man?
3: What's going on, Linnell?
0: What's up, buddy?
3: Hey, circle your calendar, 10:25.
0: Mm-hmm.
3: We got the Niners visiting. I call them now the Boogie Birds.
0: The Boogie Birds. I like that.
3: Boogie Birds. That's right. It's the Atlanta Falcons. They will shock the whole entire NFL. I could not believe what they're doing right now, and they're just putting up points, and they're just, it's like they're like the Alabama. They're just throwing up points like nothing, man.
0: Ever since the left-handed bandit Mike Penix has been under center, man, they have been unstoppable. So 10:25, we get Falcons and Niners. You said Falcons Niners on 10:25.
3: 10:25. I'm looking at it right now.
0: Can't wait.
3: Hey, put five bills on the Falcons.
0: you
3: put
0: putting
3: five
0: up,
3: bills.
0: You,
3: I'm gonna put. I'm doing it, Linnell. I'm gonna put five bills.
0: Well, look, you bet for me and you. You rock with me that hard. You bet for me and you, then, brother.
3: And then. Before I forget, want to future pick introduce the number one pick of the Tennessee Titans right now. Welcome to Nashville, Jeremiah Smith.
0: Man, they better draft a quarterback. I appreciate the call, man. If the Tennessee Titans are picking first and they take Jeremiah Smith, they're crazy. They need a quarterback, I think. I'm all out on Cam Ward, by the way. And for those ass clowns out there that think I say nothing negative about black quarterbacks, well, there you go. I think Cam Ward sucks. 310-840-4910 is the number here on Wussel One Sports Night. Let's get to my man Hugo out of Maryland. What's going on, Hugo? Oh, we lost Hugo. Hugo, we ain't heard from him in a minute either, man. Jeff is in Dallas. What up, Jeff? Who's your top team in the NFL?
4: I can't argue with your estimation of the Chiefs, but at the very least, they get all the calls. At the very worst, the NFL, why are we still using 10

0: yards of chain to measure the football. Like, did you see the roughing the passer call in the Miami Chiefs game?
1: Yeah, on Chop Robinson from a couple weekends ago?
0: No, that just this past weekend, right?
1: You said Miami Chiefs.
0: So Mahomes gets a call for the defensive lineman coming down on him with his full weight. Mm-hmm. But
1: I think you're referring to 2 weeks ago with Chiefs and Dolphins. It was Chop Robinson got called.
0: Okay, yeah, I'm sorry. It is 2 weeks ago. It was Chiefs Dolphins. Yep. But have you seen the footage where the ref is already reaching for his flag before they even make contact, and then the flag is in the air before they're hitting the ground? But the call was he fell on him with his full weight. So how is he anticipating that and throwing the flag beforehand?
1: I totally agree. The officiating's been bogus the first month. Before we let you run, who's your top team in football as we get geared up for week 5 here?
0: I know it doesn't look like the past 2 weeks, but I think the Bills are still going to straighten it out.
1: Hey, you're not crazy for that. They're still in my Super Six Pack, so there we go. I appreciate you as always, man. 310-840-4910 is the number here. Man, I just... It feels like with Buffalo, because now I want to talk about the Bills for a little bit. It feels like with Buffalo, right? It goes back to what I said about having your best bud also double as your boss. I love me some Josh Allen. He's, for my money, if we had to just choose one guy to be the best quarterback in football, I'd probably still go with Lamar Jackson, but Josh Allen, a very, very close second right now, as far as I'm concerned. And I think he's got all the ability in the world. But if I'm a Bills fan, the old saying is the definition of insanity is doing the same thing over and over again, expecting different results. How many games is Josh Allen going to cost you because of turnovers before you think, maybe he's got a turnover problem? And I'm not saying move on from Josh Allen. That'd be crazy. Quarterbacks are a dime a dozen, especially quarterbacks of his ilk. But damn, man. For him to have as many turnovers, I think it's 6 turnovers here within the first 4 games, or 5 turnovers within the first 4 games for Josh Allen, for that to be the number, right? Knowing how their postseason ended, have you learned anything, pal? That's like getting a damn DUI, and as soon as you get your damn license back, you hemmed up sipping cutwaters behind the wheel. You know what I'm saying? Like, it's stupidity. I'm frustrated with Josh Allen. I am. I understand his greatness. I understand what he means to Buffalo. But I'd be damned if I was watching my team each and every Sunday, and the best player continues to cost us. Just saying. 310-840-4910 is the number. Giuliano calling out of California. What's going on, man?
2: What's up, my man? How we doing? Hey, long-time listener, first-time caller.
1: You can't say you're a first-time caller. Hold on, Giuliano. You got, I think, and I've been listening to Sports Talk Radio my whole life. You have called this program before, buddy. Are y'all just trained to say first-time caller? I would put any amount of money that you've called here before.
2: I called last weekend, but I never got picked up. I was on the line for 45 minutes and was at work and had to go.
1: Wow.
2: Sorry, first-time talker.
1: First-time talker. Because I've seen your name before. Not everybody's out there named Giuliano now.
2: Nah.
1: So I remember your name. But, I appreciate you locking in with me, man. What you got?
2: Yeah, so I don't disagree that the Chiefs are the number one team in football. I don't know that they punched the Raiders in the mouth, though. I mean, they won by 3. They were down at half. I think the Raiders,
1: I'm going to let you continue. But when I say punched in the mouth, it's because of how the Chiefs ran the football on them. That's why I say punched in the mouth.
2: Yeah, that's fair. That's fair. I mean, it was a close game, though. I think the Raiders... I'm a Raiders fan, so I was, you know, a little disappointed.
1: Man. Y'all are legit.
2: We made a lot of little mistakes. The holding on that last drive, Trey Tucker missing that pass right through his hand.
1: How about fumbling on the kick return?
2: Like, that's back-to-back weeks with the kick return fumble, and that was disappointing. You just can't make those mistakes.
1: Yeah, you just can't, man. Here's the good thing for your Raiders, though, man. I believe in them. I think they're legit. To hold Pat Mahomes to a 50% completion percentage in a game, that Raiders defense is legit, man. N'Kobe Dean playing at an all-pro level. I'll be rooting for you, man.
2: I think he might be one of the best Raiders free
1: agent signings ever. I don't think he's far off with that. 310-840-4910 is the number. I want you to line up on the phones. Give me your top NFL team as we get geared up for week number 5 of the NFL season. When we come back, I will bring you numbers that matter, the top numbers that help tell the story of week 4 in the National Football League. That is next here on Westwood One Sports Night.
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3: 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This is Westwood One Sports Night. Here's Linnell Willingham.
1: I love when it's smoke in the YouTube chat. You can bring some smoke to the YouTube chat as well. Just search Westwood One Sports Night. Guidance and Pine Needle, two 49er fans. Y'all spoiled ass, crybaby ass Niner fans. Pine Needle, I'm gonna read this comment first. Said he likes to troll, but what he doesn't realize is he's the only person out there with a nationwide show that doesn't give the 49ers respect, so all credibility is lost. Can y'all Niner fans, are y'all just like Cowboy fans? Do I got to talk slow to y'all and tell you that you're listed number two on the Super Six Pack? 1, 2, 3, 4, 5, 6. Y'all number two on the list. What the hell are you talking about? I'm not giving the San Francisco 49ers respect. This is how I give out respect. And you made the list. What the hell could you possibly complain about? What, you think you better than the Chiefs? If you Niner fans out there genuinely think you're better than Kansas City, I would love to hear from you. 310-840-4910. Jeez Louise, man. I am definitely a little bit surprised at, one, the lack of Raider fans I've heard from tonight. I thought tonight for sure, you made your debut on the Super Six Pack. First time all year. Where you at, Raiders Nation? 310-840-4910. I'll bring your numbers that matter coming up here momentarily. And then we're going to have a friend stop by the program coming up here. So make sure you stick around for that. Give me your top team in football. We'll run through them. Uh-oh. Miss Gina? Are you in Baltimore tonight, Miss Gina? Is that Miss Gina or is this another Gina?
22: No, it is the Gina.
1: Hey, what up, girl? How you doing?
22: I am not in Baltimore. I am in Delaware, where I reside, but my heart, my blood is red, white, and blue. What triggered me to call you, okay? You speak truth. I am not going to deny what you are saying, but you know where I'm going with this.
1: Yes,
22: number
1: I know.
22: 17 and who I trust and who we trust. Okay.
1: Well, Miss Gina, hold on for a second, Miss Gina. Have I said anything wrong about 17? You can't keep turning the football over, especially with how y'all left out in the postseason last year.
22: Listen to me. I am telling you, it's hard for me to say this to you. Yes, you're speaking truth.
1: Yeah.
22: But it's almost like, don't you talk about my brother. I'll talk about my brother.
1: Nah, I feel, you know what I'm saying? You treat him like he's one of your own. I'm glad you could be honest about it. It's just, do you think there's any merit to what I said about the Joe Brady, Josh Allen relationship?
22: Obviously. Yes, there has to be. Now, am I in their brains? Am I in the locker room? I friggin' wish I was, because I'd light a fire under all of them. But, yes, I do believe there is some validity. I myself was a huge McDermott fan, okay?
1: You should
22: I love Sean McDermott and what he did for us. But I know we had to move on, okay? I'm still licking my wounds from Sunday's game. We needed that divisional win. We needed that. I was so tired of hearing about Drake May's shoulder. There was nothing wrong with his shoulder or his damn leg. So.
1: Well, there was nothing wrong with his legs for sure, Miss Gina. He cuts y'all up on the ground. I'm going to let you run because we got some other callers to get to. Good to hear from you, as always. Miss Gina speaking the truth on her Buffalo Bills. Yeah, the Josh Allen thing is fascinating, man. I think, and this is where, you know, Denton, me and you don't really know any better as Commander fans. My one of my best friends is an Eagles fan, and he constantly says, man, when you're a team that's always in the postseason, the regular season begins to lose its meaning a little bit. I wonder if that's something that, you know, the Buffalo Bills are going to have to deal with throughout the course of the season. Fatigue. Regular season fatigue. Because you know, right, if you're Josh Allen, if you're Lamar Jackson, right, C.J. Stroud, Herbert, all of the top guys or the guys that want to be the top guys, you're not judged on what you accomplish in between the months of September to December. You're judged on how you perform in January. And the reality is, last time we saw Josh Allen in January, he got his coach fired. So I will continue to tread lightly on Buffalo. I'm paying close attention, know that. 310-840-4910 is the number. Let's go to Jason out in Sacktown wanting to chime in. Jason, what's going on, man?
0: What's up, Linnell, the youngest in charge. Love the show, my brother.
1: Appreciate you.
0: Your Super Six Pack, the number one and two, Chiefs and Niners. Yes, I like it. I ain't crying about the Niners. They're on there, just like you said.
1: You're a Niners fan?
0: Revenge is the sweetest joy next to get, you know what? We're going to give the Chiefs to the Super Bowl this year, my brother. Payback.
1: That would be something.
0: Oh, man. That would be. You know, I've been looking forward to that for a long time. I got to get my get back. That's right. And, you know, I see you talking about the injuries. The Niners going to be getting those injuries. No, not this year, my brother. No way.
1: Fingers crossed if you're a Niners fan. A couple more Niners fans on the line. Bo is in California. What up, Bo?
2: Linnell, what's up, bud? It's your favorite California Niner fan, brother. What's going on?
1: What's going on, man? What you got for me?
2: Hey, man, just doing, you know, my weekly check-in, hollering, saying, yeah, let's go, Niners.
1: You finally got a quality win this week, is what I would say. First time since week one.
2: Yes.
1: San Fran's got a quality
2: win. Yes, sir. It is going to be, of course, this weekend, this Sunday, doing it against the, of course, in Lumen Field.
1: I'm ready for it. Are you ready for it, though? It's like you're taking on Big Brother this weekend, man. I know Niners fans, you got to be ready to play today.
2: I mean, we put belt to them before. I know last year was not good, but... Mm-hmm. I think it's going to be a hard-fought game. I think it's going to be close, but I think I got the Niners by five.
1: Here is what I think is in you guys' favor. Jadarian Price on injured reserve. I don't know how Charbonnet looked in his return this weekend or if he actually returned. They got some issues at running back, is what I would say, with Seattle. And then the reason why I tell you you're crazy and you have no shot – the health of your receiver room, you need to be at 110% when you're taking on the Seattle Seahawks and what they have in the secondary. I think Christian McCaffrey and Mr. Black will have the opportunity to get off as well. My Commanders ran the ball pretty well again, so maybe you guys can too. Appreciate the calls, always. 310-840-4910. You know, when you do this show five nights a week, it's fun. You meet new people and you learn things about yourself. What I've learned here over the past 8-9 months of doing this program, I've learned a lot about myself. I've learned, one, I have tremendous patience because you all are ridiculous on the phones and in the chat. Love you, but absolutely ridiculous. You know what I also learned? I also learned that, you know, in pro sports, right, just like in life, they tell you, treat people the way that you want to be treated, right? I'm a big believer in, like, universal law, universal energy. You treat people right, good things will happen to you, right? You treat people right, good things will happen to you. You treat people wrong, you do wrong by people, you know what I'm saying, vice versa. when it comes to pro sports, the National Football League in particular, we don't get the opportunity to see who's really living right on and off the field. We just get to bear witness to the results. There's one man across the country, though, one man around the country that knows exactly what's happening on and off the field when it comes to these NFL teams, man. He's very, very in tune, I would say, with the football gods. And he's nice enough to bless us with his presence here tonight. Coming up on the other side in the final hour of Power, we'll be joined by Pastor Willingham next here on Westwood
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0: 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Here's Linnell Willingham.
1: File in and make sure you drop something off for your usher on the way in. Amen, everybody. Welcome in to the final hour of power here on Westwood One Sports Night. There is this young brother I hear across the airwaves nationwide. I think he goes by the youngest in charge, and he gave me a call over the weekend, and he said, Pastor Willingham, brother, I need you to come in here on a Tell the Truth Tuesday and tell the truth, give out some blessings to the teams in the National Football League. So file in. Those of you joining our congregation for the first time, we welcome you. Understand that we come as we are. That's why I wear a do-rag. Amen. You know, a lot of times in the National Football League and in pro sports, period, as I'm sure the youngest in charge has told you, when you're living right and you're living the way that you're supposed to and you're giving your offerings each and every Sunday and you're paying your tithes each and every Sunday, good things happen to you. You might stumble upon a $20 bill as you're going to the grocery store. Your daughter may come home and tell you she found the man of her dreams. But if you aren't living right, America, know that bad things happen to you. Amen? Amen. In the National Football League, when teams are doing right, they have success on the field. When teams' players are doing right off the field, they have major success on the field. What I was brought here to do tonight, some would call it the work of the Lord, giving out some blessings to some very, very needy teams. I heard the youngest in charge, Barry. I said Barry, the Houston Texans earlier this week. They said at 0-4, that zero in that win column, it's how many blessings they have coming their way as well. There's nothing I can help you with, Texans fans, but I ask you to do this. Y'all pull out your worship books. I'm looking out of the King James Version here tonight. Turn to Jeremiah 6:16. And in Jeremiah 6:16, it says, stand by the roads and look, ask for the ancient paths where the good way is, and then walk in it, and you will find rest for your souls. But they said, we will not walk in it. What do we pay attention to here in this scripture? Stand by the roads and look for the ancient paths. That Texans defense, you need to get back to your ancient paths. Last year, you were the talk of the town. You were everyone's Super Bowl pick within the landscape of the AFC. But what happened? You sinned. Houston, Texas, you sinned. And as a result of your sins, through the first month of the season, the Houston Texans have been amongst the worst defense. I said the worst defenses in all the National Football League, amen? If they followed the scripture of Jeremiah 6:16, Texans fans, you will know that you can get back on track, amen? Those of you that are still filing in, we welcome you here. Pastor Willingham, doing the Lord's work as we give out some blessings to some very needy teams throughout the landscape of the National Football League. I'm very afraid of heights. I'm not someone that deals with the altitude very well. I'm on blood thinners and it's awful. But I had to take a trip to Colorado because I'm protected and covered by the blood of the Lord. I ask that you turn your worship books to Isaiah 43:18. In Isaiah 43:18, the Lord says, forget the former things. Do not dwell on the past, see, I am doing a new thing. Do not dwell on the past, see that I'm doing a new thing. The problem plaguing the 2026 Denver Broncos is it feels like they're a group that's basking in the past. They were the number one seed, America, in the American Football Conference just a year ago. And it feels like that group here in the first month of the season has lost just a little bit of its swagger. Now, under this do-rag, I hold a whole bunch of swagger, but I can't give it out. I challenge you, Broncos country. Turn to Isaiah 43:18 and recite it with me. Forget the former things. Do not dwell on the past. See, I am doing new things. Everything that Sean Payton and Brother Nix accomplished last year in Denver, it means nothing now. Those of you just filing in, we welcome you. Pastor Willingham, giving out some blessings to some very, very needy teams. And I said it at the beginning of this worship session, I'll say it throughout. Those that live right off the field, say it with me, have success where? On the field. This one gets close to home for me, so I can close my worship book. I don't even need to read the Lord's word. We're talking about these two teams. When giving out the blessings that these two teams oh so desperately need, it's very easy for Pastor Willingham. I ask that you all turn to your worship books, though. Proverbs 3:7. Do not be wise in your own eyes. Fear the Lord and shun evil. This will bring health to your body and nourishment to your bones. There are two quarterbacks in the landscape of the National Football League. They reside in the DMV. In Proverbs 3:7, it tells you, do not be wise in your own eyes. Fear the Lord and shun evil. This will bring health to your body and nourishment to your bones. Lamar Jackson, Jaden Daniels, I hope your head is fully submerged in Proverbs 3:7 because you need good health. If you don't have it, well, Lamar, you won't get paid, and Jaden, you won't get paid. And if you don't get paid, how will you give tithes to Pastor Willingham and the congregation? The final NFL team, yeah, I know I'm paid by the minute. The final NFL team that I'm lucky enough to get the opportunity to bless here tonight, it's a team that the youngest in charge has been telling me to pray a little bit extra for ever since the summer. He said his reputation, America, was dependent upon this team having success, dependent upon this team escaping the devil. I ask you to turn your worship books to Proverbs 15:15. And in Proverbs 15:15, it says, all the days of oppressed, I read that wrong. All the days of the oppressed are wretched, but the cheerful heart has a continual feast. That's Proverbs 15:15. All the days of the oppressed are wretched, but the cheerful heart has a continual fast. I'm speaking to you, Browns Nation. It's very easy to fall victim to the system, as I like to say. It's very easy to believe what the devil continues to say about you. But you know what I say? The devil is a lie. The Cleveland Browns, once oppressed, once wretched, now with their new 3-1 cheerful heart, gets to have a continual feast. Amen. Those of you out there that are wondering, well, will my team get a blessing, Pastor Willingham, depending on how many tithes you drop. But each and every Tuesday night, Wednesday morning, from here on out, I have agreed to lend my services to the youngest in charge. This has been Pastor Willingham. God bless you and yours.
2: I mean, what a message. What a message from Pastor Willingham. I feel like I am lucky to have graced that in person. I mean, what a luxury. The tithing, my team being one of the teams that got a blessing. I mean, are you kidding me? I ain't even tithe and I still got a blessing.
1: You all right? No, don't worry. Don't worry about it. You do everything you need to do. You bless this, brother, and I appreciate you. Does the word get y'all the same way it gets me? I'm in here sweating.
2: Oh, I'm ready to tithe.
1: I'm about to say, man. I feel like as we move throughout the NFL regular season, one, I got to get in better shape. Two. Two. I'm hoping that this program becomes one that the folks out there across the country can rely upon for worship, America. And every time I ask for an amen, I hope there was an amen written in the chat. There we go. Hallelujah. I've never seen hallelujah spelled with an A, but I'm for everybody. You know what I'm saying?
2: That's real churchy right there.
1: I'm about to say, of the teams that received blessings tonight, there's one that was very close to not receiving their blessing. It's the Houston Texans, man. At 0-4, we buried them earlier in the week. And I felt like, you know what? As I was on the hall with my good pastor, Pastor Willingham, I asked him, I said, Pastor? He said, yes. I said, can we give eternal life to the Houston Texans, Pastor Willingham? Can we give eternal life to those that are dead? I asked Pastor Willingham, and he said, amen. Did that answer my question? No. But it did get the blessing of the Lord. 310-840-4910 is the number here on Westwood One Sports Night. Kicking it with you as we get you up to 3 a.m. Eastern Time. If your team did not receive a blessing tonight and you were financially incapable of participating in our offering, don't worry. The opportunity, it'll spin right back around the block coming up about a week from now. So don't you worry, America.
2: As long as you got that tithing money.
1: As long as the money is green, you're going to find out what I mean. 310-840-4910, the number here on Westwood One Sports Night. The fact that I still...
2: The church accepts checks, too. And
1: the church, Zelle, Venmo, Cash App, Apple Pay, Chime. Oliver, can you just put the cords back behind me? Because I feel like the way that it works, America. The way that it works if you work it somewhere. 310-840-4910, the number. About a half hour left to go here on Westwood One Sports Night. We have a ball here. Don't let anybody across the country tell you that we're not having a great time here on Westwood One Sports Night. Enjoy kicking it with you. A bunch of different things we've discussed here tonight. We will bring you a fresh installment of NFL Facts or Cap coming up in about 20 minutes or so. While we have the opportunity, I want to get you up to speed with what I consider to be the top story in the National Football League on Tuesday, the health and status of Lamar Jackson. Yes, Pastor Willingham may have blessed the Baltimore Ravens and, you know, told them to crack open Proverbs 3:7, but it doesn't mean that Lamar Jackson is going to be ready and available coming up on Sunday against the Atlanta Falcons. His head coach, Jesse Minter, he had spoken to the local media on Monday. He had this to say about Lamar and his availability for Sunday Night Football.
3: Yeah, I don't know the chances yet. We're still gathering a lot of the information and the imaging and things like that. Just dealing with a little bit of an ankle, and we'll kind of see where that shakes out. You know, full trust and confidence in him that, you know, when it's ready to roll, that we'll roll and go from there.
1: Yeah, look, it feels like listening to Coach Minter that there's a real possibility that we see Lamar Jackson this weekend against the Atlanta Falcons. And the message that I would give to Lamar, as well as the entire Baltimore Ravens organization, right? Do not bring Lamar Jackson back. He should not return until he is 110% healthy. He should not return until he is 110% healthy. That being said, right, this is a massive, massive issue right now for Baltimore, right? You all know how I feel about the Ravens. They're my pick to represent the AFC in the Super Bowl. Damn it, they're my Super Bowl winner. So Lamar Jackson being on the shelf makes all of this impossible, which is why if I'm Jesse Minter, if I'm Eric DaCosta, if I'm one of the decision makers in Baltimore with the Ravens, I don't bring him back until he's 100% because I know how important he is to success or failure with our group. You bring him back at less than 100%, that ankle injury becomes something that instead of just dealing with it for 3 weeks, you deal with it for 17 weeks. And now he's missing more time than he would have missed originally, man. The injury history of Lamar Jackson, I know, cloudies the situation here with Baltimore. You heard from Coach Minter. He seems pretty bullish. Like, there's a real shot he's available coming up on Sunday Night Football. Ian Rappaport, NFL Network, NFL Insider, had this to say about what he's been hearing about Lamar Jackson.
4: My understanding is Lamar Jackson has just an outside chance to be able to play on Sunday. It sounds to me, based on my knowledge of the situation, that it is a little bit unlikely that he is out there. He's dealing with an ankle sprain. It's a little bit of an unconventional ankle sprain, so everyone wants to know, is it low, is it high? Kind of a rarer type of ankle sprain we saw him get rolled up on in Sunday's game. My understanding is, based on rehab, he could actually end up missing multiple games here. Snoop Huntley is the very capable backup that we may see a little more than we want for the Baltimore Ravens.
1: Well, I don't know everything. That's why I rely on the Lord. But I do specialize in translating NFL insider jargon. And what I heard there from Ian Rappaport, what I take away from what Rap Sheet said about Lamar Jackson, he for damn sure is not playing on Sunday against Atlanta. Not at 100%, at least. That's one thing for certain. Two things for sure. Not only will he not play Sunday in Atlanta, I believe this is going to be a multiple game absence for Lamar Jackson. And if you're Lamar Jackson or you're the Ravens, as I've reiterated all night long, this is the worst case scenario for them as an organization. It just is. They cannot overcome life without Lamar Jackson. It's no shade or slight to Snoop Huntley. It's just the reality. It's just the reality of the situation here. If I was giving Lamar advice, if he was, you know, calling on me for what he should do, stay out until you get back to 100% because you have a massive, massive contract negotiation coming up. The more games you miss, the more your play is impacted by injury, the more leverage you give the Baltimore Ravens at the negotiating table when it's time to work out a long-term deal for you. That's just the reality of the situation. It wouldn't stop me, though, if I was the Ravens. This is where Baltimore's true feelings are going to get exposed one way or another. Because if you really buy Lamar Jackson, if you really are sold on him being your long-term answer at quarterback, him missing three games due to an ankle injury, that's not going to prevent you from making him the highest-paid quarterback of all time. It's just not. So we're going to find out over the next couple of days and really over the next couple of weeks just how severe or not Lamar Jackson's injury is. That being said, his injury history should have no impact on the Baltimore Ravens ultimately committing to him long term. 310-840-4910, the number. I see a couple of folks still rocking out on the phone lines with us. We take your calls on I almost called it Terrible Tuesday. Tell the Truth Tuesday. As we get your top team in the National Football League, as we get geared up for week number 5. Ryan is in L.A. Is Ryan still in L.A.? Wanting to chime in. Ryan, what's going on, man?
5: What's going on, man? First and foremost, big 49er fan. But, you know, I was talking to the pastor, too. He gave me my worship book, Luke 23:34. This is to you, Linnell. Father, forgive them, for they do not know what they are doing. Forgive these entitled 49er fans, man. Forgive them because they feel entitled to a Super Bowl after all the injuries, after Brock Purdy's Mr. Irrelevant. Forgive my fellow 49er fans, man.
1: I forgive you because I'm always forgiven. The Lord always forgives. I'll ask you this question, right? Because there were a couple of people that were pretty salty at me in the YouTube chat, man, saying, look, why don't you give us, our Niners, any credit? It's not that I'm not trying to give them credit. You all are so injured, and I get a lot of these guys are going to come back at some point, and that pass rush will get juiced up. But, man, history tells us that you guys are going to continue to be injured. And you know what else history tells us? That one of these injuries that you all suffer is going to be too much to ultimately overcome. That's been the story of the Niners dating back to 2022. Appreciate the call as always, man. 310-840-4910 is the number. Let's go to Boss out in Oakland wanting to chime in. Boss, what's up?
6: What the yank? That's what it is. They call him the yank.
1: What up, man?
6: What up, though? I'm gonna make it real quick with the yank. You understand what I'm saying? I'm picking up what you're putting down.
1: For sure.
6: Of course. You know what I'm talking about? And I just got to say real quick to the 49ers, they're going to be mad when they hear this. All the 49ers fans, I tell my cousins all them this. Y'all got the curse of Colin Kaepernick. You'll never win again.
1: Oh, no.
6: Yeah, how about that? Nobody want to talk about that part.
1: That's what you should call a mic drop, Boss. I feel like you should just wrap it up with that.
6: And I'm out.
1: He's out. 310-840-4910 is the number. A couple of more items to get to before we put the show to bed. Let's do this coming up on the other side. We'll tag in the super producer, Denton Day. We'll bring you a fresh installment of NFL Facts or Cap here on Tell the Truth Tuesday.
0: Can Dallas make it two in a row? After their comeback win in Houston, they'll have to hold off a desperate Tampa team to do so. Cowboys. Bucks. Thursday Night Football from Jerry World. 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
1: Find us online at

Willingham rocking out with you as we get you up to 3 a.m. Eastern time. Appreciate it, guy. Pastor Willingham stopping by the program. You'll hear from him each and every Tell the Truth Tuesday here on Westwood One Sports Night. Want to get you a fresh installment of NFL Facts or Cap as we continue on this Tell the Truth Tuesday edition of the program. But before we do that, want to let you in on what I consider, if Lamar Jackson and his status for Sunday and moving forward, if that was the number one story in the NFL today, this next thing we're about to bring you, 1B, surprise retirement from Eagles left tackle, Eagles right tackle, rather, Lane Johnson. And it was crazy. I brought this up on the show a couple months ago after my training camp tour. I told you that a source in Philadelphia, I don't know if I brought it to the show, actually, but a source in Philadelphia told me that, you know, they were expecting Lane Johnson to retire during that training camp. If you're an Eagles fan out there listening, you know he missed several days in a row of camp, maybe almost a week. And during that time, there was a bunch of speculation, a bunch of thought that, hey, maybe he will retire right now. He obviously gave it a go, thugged it out through camp,

our business, right? Peace, blessings, all the respect in the world to Lane Johnson, one of the greatest right tackles the NFL has ever seen. You feel for Lane Johnson, the person, as far as how this impacts the 2026 Philadelphia Eagles. I don't know if any national sports talk radio host is willing to go this far 4 weeks into the NFL season, but I am. As a result of what we saw today, Lane Johnson calling it quits, Tank Bigsby going on injured reserve, Saquon Barkley's hamstring still in pieces, I am officially sticking a fork burying the 2026 Philadelphia Eagles. Now, maybe Pastor Willingham comes on in a couple of weeks and is able to resuscitate him and revive him from the dead. But unless that's the case, Philly's dead and stinking. That's the best way that I could describe the 2026 Philadelphia Eagles. And their demise, their fall off, one, we should have been anticipating it more than we did. And then two, I don't know how they fix the current problems that are plaguing their football team. The biggest issue to me that plagues Philly right now, and if you listen closely here on Westwood One Sports Tonight, I've been saying it all offseason, they can't run the football. And because of the type of quarterback that Jalen Hurts is, if he does not have the benefit of a rushing attack, he will not succeed. Tell you all the time about Jalen Hurts, the baby Birkin, the accessory, the passenger, the BBL, as sometimes I like to call him, right? He is a quarterback that you win with, not a quarterback that you win because of. That is how I describe Jalen Hurts. You win with Jalen Hurts, and you take away the run game from Jalen Hurts, which has been really the case the past two seasons with the Philadelphia Eagles. The last 2 years, this team has been middle of the pack in terms of rushing offense. When they punched their ticket to the Super Bowl back in 2024, what was the difference? They were historically good rushing the football. And as a result, they had a lot of man-to-man coverage on the outside. Jalen Hurts was able to function at a high rate off of play action, and they were deadly to stop. Deadly difficult to stop. The last two seasons, right, their rushing offense has taken a major step back. In 2024, Philadelphia finished as the number one rushing offense in all the National Football League. Last year, they finished 18th. And through the first month of this season, they're ranked 16th in the NFL in terms of rushing yards per game. They need this run game to get back to its dominant self for this offense to get resuscitated. And here's the tricky part about it and why I'm burying them. Lane Johnson retiring doesn't make running the football any easier. Let me give you a little secret, right? Him retiring does not make their ability to run the football any easier. Here's the other piece of it. What did I just say? Tank Bigsby today, going on injured reserve. Saquon Barkley left Sunday with a hamstring. Who's running the football for the Eagles? Who's running the football for the Eagles? Shady McCoy and Emmanuel Ocho, they're terrible ass show. They might as well call Shady McCoy off the bench. He's got nothing to do. He can come run between the tackles for Philadelphia. They need, though, they need to get the run game going. If they don't, Jalen Hurts is going to continue to look like a high school quarterback. You wouldn't dare. You don't mean that, do you? Yes. Through 4 weeks of play, Jalen Hurts looks like he needs to go play a Don Bosco prep. Jalen Hurts looks like, damn it, he needs to come down to the DMV, play quarterback for Bishop McNamara. Jalen Hurts, through 4 weeks, has played like a high school level quarterback, a JV one at that. 95 yards passing through four quarters this past Sunday for Jalen Hurts. Are you kidding? 95 yards passing, including -5 passing yards, which, by the way, I'm Montgomery County Public Schools educated. I'm smarter than the average bear. But what does it mean? How do you have -5 passing yards? I mean, you threw a screen and it got tackled for loss? I don't know. I got some more numbers for you just to tell you how bad Jalen Hurts and that Philly offense has been. Over the past two seasons, Philadelphia leads the NFL in the most halves with negative passing yards. Over the span of the past 2 years, they've got four halves with negative passing yards. You know how hard that is?

0: read you the full stat line. Jalen Hurts was 12 of 27 for 93 yards on Sunday. I mean, seriously? And Philly fans, this is the thing. Y'all treat Jalen Hurts, I give him this mama's boy ass syndrome, this don't talk about my baby ass syndrome. You can't say anything negative about the BBL before Eagles fans get into a tizzy. You can't say anything poor about Jalen Hurts before Eagles fans start to tweak. Let me speak a language that Philly fans should be able to understand. Let me speak a language that Philadelphia fans should be able to be 1-1 with. They're 0 for 12, or they went 0 for 12 on third down this past Sunday. And in the game prior on Monday Night Football against the Chicago Bears, I believe they were 2 for 12 on third down that night. I don't know how Philadelphia is going to improve. I don't know if there's a running back out there that can switch the situation. But it feels like that group's going nowhere fast. I said it from the outset. I don't believe at this age a zone blocking scheme is what's best for Saquon Barkley. He's a running back that at this juncture in his career, much better going north and south, getting downhill. This east and west ass offense that they're running, that run scheme, it don't fit him. It doesn't. So maybe Saquon going on the shelf is exactly what Philly needs. Isn't that crazy to say? Imagine Eagles fans, that is your reality. I'm telling you, man, it's crazy. I kept saying I thought I was going to say something that, you know, Philly fans out there would be able to resonate with. By the way, let's just peel the curtain back. Philadelphia has the stupidest slang that I've ever heard in my life, which is why it was so difficult for me to try to use it here in real time. They use this word called John. J-A-W-N. What's a John? Philly people. I was trying to use John in a sentence. I'm probably not even saying it right. I was trying to use John in a sentence to try to fix your offense. I need to fix that John. Nah, it's just not, it doesn't sound right. Makes me sound like the oldest in charge, not the youngest in charge. But as far as I'm concerned, the 2026 Philadelphia Eagles are as good as dead. I didn't have them making the postseason in the first place. So it's not really a surprise to me that they've played this way to this point. Jalen Hurts being as bad as he's been, though, that's been the surprise. I said it during the summer. I questioned Saquon Barkley and his ability to fit this scheme. The reality is, when it comes to the Philadelphia Eagles and what this group is moving forward, life support. One final segment left to go. We'll put the show to bed, and then I'll ignorantly try to fit in a little NFL facts or cap. We got some time here. A couple of housekeeping notes to get to. Give you the rest of my truth. Put the show to bed, and then we'll wrap this bad boy up next here on Westwood One Sports.
1: Yeah. Westwood One.
2: The Falcons beat the Saints. Once thought for dead, Kevin Stefanski's Dirty Birds have won two in a row. Can the ATL keep it going with the Ravens up next? Westwood One Sports.
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0: Here's Linnell Willingham.
1: Yes, indeed. One final segment to go. About 10 minutes left here on Westwood One Sports Tonight. Appreciate you all chiming in, as you always do throughout the course of the program. I got Denton Day going to put the show to bed coming up momentarily. But before we do that, let's get a little bit of NFL facts or cap in as we try to tell you what it is and what it ain't going into week number 5 of the NFL season. What you got for us?
2: All right, I got a couple for you. These ones are juicy. I have to admit, I'm patting myself on the back. So we're going to start with maybe the boldest one. Either the Texans or Chargers will still make the postseason in 2026.
1: Now, according to Pastor Willingham, the Texans have officially been resuscitated.
2: Like Lazarus, they've risen.
1: I'm about to say, you know, hell no to the Chargers. But as far as the Texans go, man, Jacksonville getting off to as hot of a start as they've gotten off to in the division makes it a little bit more difficult. Here are the next four for Houston: at Tennessee, home for Jacksonville, home for the Giants, at the Chargers. You got to beat the Jags across the pond in London in a couple weeks, but there's a real chance they can win all four of their next games and get back to 500. I'm going to call cap because I don't think it's likely. I don't think it actually happens, but I do think there's a real shot of them making the postseason still. Yes, I believe in that group.
2: God, how funny would it be if they lose to Tennessee, given everything that Tennessee has endured with their quarterback over the first few weeks of this season. All right, second one here on Factor Cap. We will have a first-time MVP winner this year in 2026. There are four active players who have won the MVP. Patrick Mahomes has done it multiple times. Lamar Jackson has done it multiple times. Josh Allen has done it once. And Aaron Rodgers has done it multiple times.
1: I'm going to go facts. I think right now, if you had to like inject me with truth serum and ask me who the NFL MVP is, I tell you, it's Kenneth Walker of the Kansas City Chiefs. I think in order for a running back, though, to win the award, we found out with Saquon Barkley, like, you have to break the record, right? But, man, Denton, you gave us those numbers the other night. Like, I think we're a lot closer to K9 being the MVP than we realize. He's just got to keep up the current pace that he's on. Kansas City losing two wide receivers theoretically makes that more difficult, but I don't think it bothers him. I do think Kenneth Walker maybe can win MVP. Bijan Robinson, if the Falcons play well enough, could win the MVP. As far as a first-time quarterback, then, can I throw a name out there that I admit is going to sound pretty wild?
2: Well, there's two that I can think of that I was going to suggest. I can't imagine yours are wilder than them.
1: Caleb Williams. I know he's missed some time here.
2: Yeah, that's not happening. He's missed too much time.
1: He's missed too much time. He would have to go
2: out this week, so he's at most going to be able to play 15 games.
1: He'd have to go berserk, and they're a run-first offense.
2: And they're a run-first offense, because he didn't play great against Minnesota already.
1: No, he didn't. No, he did not. Who are you going to say?
2: There's two right now. You hate both of them, Brock Purdy and Bryce Young.
1: I would, honestly, I don't know who I'd rather win. I don't think
2: that either is going to win, but through 4 weeks, they have had very impressive starts.
1: They have. With the Brockulator, I still am a firm believer that he's a victim of the system, right? Like, I think if you gave Mac Jones 17 starts, he'd put up good numbers. Niner fans are going to kill me for this. I don't know, man. He's playing at a damn near flawless rate right now. I think him and Kyle Shanahan, best quarterback coach duo right now in football in terms of him just having a mastery of what Kyle wants from him. I'm gonna go cap, though. I do think it's gonna be Lamar or Josh Allen.
2: I would point out that they did have to go with Mac Jones last year. Went very well for like a game. Well, then it didn't go that well. You're like, oh, that's right. You're a backup quarterback. That's why. All right, continuing on here, I got two more for you that I think are interesting. The next one here, staying on the East Coast, J.J. McCarthy will start at least four games for the New York Giants this year.
1: This is where sometimes facts are capped. In this show, period, it kind of gives me like a conflict of interest, right? I love the Washington Commanders. It would be good news if J.J. McCarthy started four-plus games for the New York Giants, who are currently 3-1 atop the NFC East. I call cap on that, though. And if you've been listening since they, you know, traded for JJ, you know where I stand. Jameis this past weekend gave you the ultimate Jameis performance. 18 to 29, 250 yards, 3 touchdowns, but he did give you 2 picks. He unlocked Malik Nabers, though, Denton, and I'm worried about that coming up this weekend.
2: Yeah, he's pretty good. I think the only way that happens is if Jameis gets hurt. I can't imagine that Jameis is going to play poorly unless he goes like a classic peak Mark Sanchez 6 interception game. I can't imagine that he plays poorly to the point where he gets benched.
1: Yeah, I feel like it's a pipe dream too. And him being on the bench, we suffer as a media group because you don't get great Jameis sound bites.
2: Final one here. This is just something that I found interesting in doing a little bit of research. Mm-hmm. We will have at least one team win 15 games this year. We had 2 of them in 2024, but then outside of that, there really hasn't been a lot in NFL history that have won 15 games, which I was surprised with.
1: So with the new schedule, that would be 15-2.
2: 15-2. So the Detroit Lions and Kansas City Chiefs each went 15-2 in 2024. The Chiefs made it to the Super Bowl, and then Detroit spent an entire week saying how their home field was second to none and then lost in the divisional round. Very funny.
1: I'm looking at the schedule here. If a team's going to do it, it's got to be one of the remaining undefeated teams. Who's got the easy, I mean, I want to go Minnesota, but I know they may lose this weekend.
2: You can't, because you got to have like a high powered offense and a good defense.
1: Yeah,
2: Detroit had this crazy offense that year and a pretty good defense, and then they had injuries at the end of the year. The Chiefs had Patrick Mahomes and a pretty good defense.
1: I would say San Fran, Denton, but they're in that division. Like, they're going to get clipped by Seattle or in LA at least once.
2: Yeah, that's just how it works. The issue that I was running into is that I thought Kansas City, and then, oh, that division's crazy.
1: And they got a tough schedule outside of their division, too.
2: And then San Francisco is another one, but you're like, oh, I mean, the division, you're going to be the Rams and the Seahawks twice each, more likely than not. Yeah. I don't think it's going to happen. I didn't realize when I was looking this up how rare a 15-win season was.
1: So I'm officially going to call cap on that then,
2: yeah, it truly doesn't happen a lot. All right. That's all I got for Fact Cap.
1: Well, there we go. You have me interested in the 15-win thing. Before we get out of here, as we got a couple of minutes left here, I appreciate you, D-Day, doing what you do. We'll have the podcast up for you as well if you missed any portion of the show. Well, we got a few minutes. Top stories in the National Football League today. Lane Johnson of the Eagles announcing a surprise retirement. And then Ian Rappaport suggesting that Lamar Jackson could miss several weeks with the ankle sprain that cost him most of the second half against Tennessee on Sunday. We had both of the game threes played in the NLDS. It was the Dodgers winning 3-1 over the Braves. Real quick, talking about Los Dodgers, Los Dodgers. Can we give some credit to Yoshinobu Yamamoto? What a outing that brother had on the mound. 7 strong innings, 10 punch-outs, gave up just 4 hits, 1 run. On the night, he was absolutely big time. And then the greatest closer in the world, y'all, Edwin Diaz, coming in, doing the damn thing, getting LA out of there cleanly. Yeah,
2: his first save in almost 2 months.
1: So he's been on the shelf, or just not in position to
2: a little bit of both.
1: A little bit of both.
2: They haven't made him, and Oliver would know a little bit better. Well, you and Oliver, you know, your Dodgers. but he didn't. He kind of fell out of the closer role a little bit this year.
1: Due to performance, Oliver Popular, or what?
3: It was a bit of performance. He also had, I think it was an elbow injury back in like April. So he's off in the shelf for 3 months, came back, wasn't sharp, clearly was still ailing. And then basically like last 3 weeks of the season, he kind of had a few nice outings, pitched well in game 2 of this series, and then got the save opportunity right there.
1: Wow. Padres and Brewers, San Diego taking that one 4-3. Milwaukee now with a 2-1 lead in the series. Just looking at the box score here, because in full transparency, I didn't catch much of this game as we were on the air. Didn't look like it was a bullpen. No, it wasn't a bullpen game. It was Nick Pivetta on the mound for San Diego. 4 1/3, gave up 5 hits, 2 runs. We'll see what happens the rest of the way in this series. All of you that thought the Braves were going to beat the Dodgers, by the way, grow up. That's going to do it, though, for Westwood One Sports Night. Back with you later on tonight as we enter the pressure cooker on Westwood One Sports Night. Thank you to our guy, Oliver Popular. Thank you to Denton Day. Most importantly, thank you for your calls. Drake Toll, Pete Souza, how do you do?
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0: rise and shine, because what are we, Preston Thorne?
1: We're on Florida.
2: On Florida.
1: We're on Florida.
2: On a Florida.
1: They're the Florida Gators.
0: Thanks, Bill. Bill, actually, you know what? We haven't talked about it. Bill Belichick, North Carolina, they gave Notre Dame a little bit of a game.
2: Yeah, they did. They actually did. I want to be sarcastic. I want to make jokes, but yeah, they did.
0: I can't, and the reason I can't make a ton of jokes is because, like, objectively, they're improving.
2: Yeah, I know.
0: It's killing the bit, man. It's killing the bit.
2: There's a problem when you set these things up for months and then the team does not cooperate with the narrative that I've been trying to set in place, like, for these months.
0: And it started off like with that win against TCU in Ireland. So, and then they've like taken care of business a little bit. They almost beat Clemson. And then they get like, it was what, 21-20 early in the second half against Notre Dame. And Notre Dame pulled away because that's one of the five best teams in college football. But like, dang, he actually has them playing pretty well. I hate it.
2: There's a problem. Because one of my tenets that I like coming onto the radio and doing is making fun of other programs. And when we're where we are, it's very difficult to pull that stunt off. I'm going to try. There's still Maryland. There's still some Maryland, places around that I can point to and say, ah, at least we ain't. But one of my things that I like to do is do that. And it makes it difficult.
0: Because they're actually playing good. Now, here's the wild thing is, like, does anybody in Chapel Hill actually care about those minor improvements? Anybody outside of that fan base could look at that objectively and say, you are getting better.
2: That's the issue. They're not paying him $10 million just to be getting better.
0: Just to be getting better, right.
2: This is not 33rd NFL team status that they're doing. No. It's still laughable because they are middling and mediocre at best.
0: And with everything, my hands gesturing in a large manner, mm-hmm. Everything that has been going on with them in that time frame. Yeah. So it's still laughable, and I can still do the Bill Belichick bit of we're on to Florida.
2: We're on to Florida.
0: We're on to insert team here. And this week it is Florida. We'll talk a little bit about Florida. We'll do a deeper dive about Florida tomorrow, but we'll get kind of to the surface level stuff about things we've just noticed so far when it comes to Florida. But first, I want to get maybe to the big news of yesterday in Shane Beamer's press conference. He said Dylan Stewart's back at practice. That Dylan Stewart's back with the team. Now, this does not mean he is playing on Saturday. It's still TBD. But Shane Beamer gave us a little bit of an update. And I want to say it is cut 16 that's on today's list, Jen. Towards the end of the presser, Shane did elaborate a little bit further about Dylan Stewart and the process, why he's back at practice, and if that means his suspension has been lifted, or is he still suspended? Here's what Shane had to say.
3: I mean, I guess he's not suspended from team activities, which is what I said last week. So he today was the first day that he was in meetings. He was not in any kind of team activity last week, and he was not around the team at all last week. And he came back today, and he was in the 8 a.m. team meeting that we had this morning, and he was at practice. And as I've told him and told the team, you know, or as I've told him, his status will be determined as we go throughout the week. And is your second question about Dylan?
4: No.
3: Okay, well, let me keep talking about Dylan then before you get to the second question. And on that, too, I mean, I think for me, Jordan, it was whatever happens with Dylan going forward, I do believe in my job. My job as a head coach, I know it's to win football games, but it's also to, you know, to help young men and help them grow. And as I alluded to you guys last week, I've hoped that holding Dylan accountable and last week was a learning lesson for him, and that there was growth from that. He's a good young man that, you know, I care a lot about, and he's not, and I'm not condoning what happened in Tuscaloosa at all. It's unacceptable, and I would hope my actions show that what I did. But he's not the first person that has ever, you know, punched a player in a game, and he won't be the last. And I'd like to, you know, if people want to think that he just randomly just stood up and decided to punch a player from Alabama for no reason, I think you're crazy, and I'm not accusing anybody of anything, but I'm sure there was a lot that built up to that moment. He's not the first player that's ever, you know, got into it on the sidelines with a coach. Lulu's a Patriots fan, Tom Brady and Bill O'Brien with the Redskins, however many years ago that was. It happens. It's the heat of the moment. He's not the first person that's ever not wanted to come out of a game. I can remember Alabama playing at Vanderbilt a couple years ago, and it happened with one of their players. So it's all three happened at the same time, which is unacceptable and can't happen. But you know, I think you can learn from it and grow from it. And Dylan, he and I have had some really open and honest and tough conversations in my office over the last week, and felt like he had earned the right to at least reappear and be a part of the team this week. And then what that means as we go forward, I think it's really truly day to day.
0: So at the end, you hear say it is truly day to day. A lot being said about the process of suspending Dylan Stewart. Dylan doesn't play against Kentucky. This is no guarantee that he plays against Florida, but he is reportedly back at team in activities with team. So, Preston Thorne, you hear that, and what was your initial reaction?
2: Well, I was thinking, yeah, no, he's not the first person to do any of those things. He is the first person to do them all at the same time. And that's the grand slam, if you will. That's the magic trick that he pulled. It wasn't the solo home runs. It was all the men on base that led to the grand slam.
0: Yeah, that ball going over the fence was worth four runs.
2: Yeah. So, yeah, man, we're not in the conversations that they're having. We're not even sure what the conversation's about. We're not sure what needs to be moved forward. I think my interest is in how does the team respond when Dylan got back? Did they say, yeah, we're glad he's back? Or did they say this guy? You know, like, I don't know. I don't know what the temperature is in the room. And I don't know how Dylan responded when he came back. Is he coming back glad to be back on the team? Or is he coming back out of obligation? Is he coming back to pick up and finish his check? I don't know what the situation is. We will have to see where that is and where he stands. So it's still a mystery to me. I don't know what else he has to do. I would suggest, though, if we're in the process of growing and developing young men, that Dylan has to speak in some form or fashion.
0: Yep.
2: And make I'm not judge, jury, or executioner. He doesn't have to answer to me or you or anybody in the public, but he does have to step forward and make himself accountable for his actions.
0: I think publicly speaking, even if he does not want to do it, is a big part of that.
2: That is the growth part of it.
0: That is the growth part of it. And just word of advice here, if you pull that in the NFL and that has something like that happens, guess what? There is no asking if you want to do media. There's telling you, right? In the NFL, they will tell you to do it. They will say, hey, podium, 10 minutes, be there, you're fined. That is how that would go down.
2: I'm just here so I don't get fined.
0: Yeah. Marshawn Lynch didn't want to do it, and he fulfilled those obligations. If something like that happens at the National Football League level, you are absolutely going to have to speak. And take in, if something like anything happens in a game that needs to be having some form of accountability, whether it is a behavioral issue or if you had a great game or if you had a very poor game, right? You will be requested, and usually almost always those are fulfilled, right? I've been a part of a few NFL press conferences where clearly the one participating didn't want to speak, or they have in the NFL locker room availability where someone will walk up to you, right? You're going to have to speak one way or another. In an instance right here too, I think it is best for him just for public buy-in of you being back on the team would go a long way if you took public accountability. I think that would go a long way more than anything. I think that would help Shane out too. If I'm Shane, I'm saying, hey, dude, yeah, we want to help you out. We care about your future. We can let the past be the past, but you got to help me out a little bit here. You got to help me out a little bit and take some public accountability.
2: It doesn't have to, if he's not comfortable in that situation, it doesn't necessarily even have to be a live situation. We have all these different channels. We can put him in a nice studio. He can look into the A-frame of the camera and say whatever he needs to say. Maybe it's a highly stylized conversation between Shane and Dylan. There's a lot of ways that we can do this. We can use our creativity if we just don't want to get in front of the firing squad. I understand that, but we do need to hear from him in some instance in that. But the biggest case as far as football is concerned is that the worst case scenario happened last week in that you suspended the edge rusher, the guy who put pressure on quarterback, and you had nothing happen.
0: And no pressure.
2: No pressure. And that puts you in a very difficult situation, because what you ultimately want to do in the Disneyland movie, in the Disney movie of this, is that you go along, you win the game against Kentucky, Caleb Herring has 3 sacks, and you look at Dylan and you say, "We don't need you, son. We're moving on without you." And that's how you want it to play out.
0: My team's on the floor.
2: We're going to take the best 22 guys, and if you're on this ship, get on now. That's how you want it. That's how it works out in people's minds. But in reality, you're looking around like, man, we need a pass rush.
0: Oh, I was thinking in the fourth quarter of that game, I was like, you could use
2: number
0: six right
2: really
0: now.
2: Use some
0: you could
2: right
0: really
2: now.
0: Use number six right now.
2: And that's the reality of the decision-making process of what coaches have to do. You obviously have to take the player into account. You have to take yourself into account. You have to take the team into account. And sometimes the best option is to have him there.
0: And you know what? Worst case scenario, this little thing that I hold in my hand, a cell phone, there's apps on it in which people can read certain things that you type out.
2: Make that
0: something
2: safe.
0: Like that could happen. And that's even bare minimum when it comes to it. When looking at Florida, too, though, because we have a couple minutes here. Does Florida in year one under John Sumrall, they're 5 games in, 4-1. They have a win against what a team at the time was a top five Ole Miss team, and they eviscerated them. Only to go to Como the next week and get eviscerated by Missouri.
2: Mm-hmm.
0: With all of that, do they feel, if not back, on the way to being back?
2: I think they're on their way to being back for sure. I think John Sumrall is a guy who is going to get this program going in the right direction. My fear, and I need to watch some more of them to figure this out. But what I'm wondering is, did Missouri expose some of the cracks that were already there? And now, since Missouri exposed them, can they get them fixed? Or are they unfixable? Same question we're asking about us.
0: Uh-huh.
2: We've been exposed.
0: Secondary. Yeah.
2: Our secondary has been exposed. Can we get it fixed, or is it unfixable? And I think some of the situation with Florida is Missouri has exposed them. Now, are they going to be able to fix it, or is it something that we'll be able to attack?
0: Now, because I have a theory, Preston Thorne, about what happened in Missouri on Saturday. Now, I have not watched the entire game. I've seen a lot of the highlights. I've been diving through some of the, like, you know, the basic box score stats. I've got a theory that when Jaden Ball, who I truly believe is the best, most talented running back Florida has had since Fred Taylor, right? We had a texter on the Nasty Pool Law Firm text line go, "What about Ernest Graham?" And I'm like, I can accept Ernest Graham. Ernest Graham was a great running back at Florida, but whether or not you accept Ernest Graham or not, he's still, if you just even want to take Ernest Graham, that means what? Best running back at Florida since 2001.
2: We're still having a very limited class conversation.
0: This is an elite conversation we have with Jaden Ball. To hold that guy to 13 yards on 12 carries made me think one thing, and this is what I want to watch for when I watch that game back today. Did Missouri sell out to stop the run and dare Aaron Filo to beat them? How many 8-man boxes did Jaden Ball see in Missouri? And if he saw a lot of 8-man boxes and Missouri just kind of mauled him at the line of scrimmage and was able to neutralize him that way and dared Filo to beat them down the field, then maybe you have a chance here. However, pass rush will still have to get home, and you're going to have to play the best run defense of your life, because Jaden Ball is still a really good running back. That may be the best run defensive game Missouri has ever played.
2: Yeah, there's with a little bit more film watching, I think what I'm sensing is a little bit of an underrated Spider-Man game here as far as comparing the teams. Secondary is questionable. Running game, the building block of the unit. Quarterbacks, both athletic, contrary to popular belief. There might be something here.
0: Aaron Filo, sneaky athletic. Lenore Sellers, maybe more obviously athletic.
2: But the quarterbacks are obviously plus ones in the run game.
0: Yep, and by design.
2: And by design.
0: And their offensive coordinators put them in positions to do that pretty frequently. Coming into the season, I thought this would be kind of a Spider-Man game. It's just the way the wins and losses part of it have gone down and hasn't necessarily reflected that. Coming up next, though, we will get to a call. We have David, so David, sit tight with us. We'll also discuss how are they trying to fix the secondary issues. I asked Shane Beamer about that specifically. We'll hear what he had to say next here on the Early Game.
4: Wow, what a play. The Game Network. Columbia, Charleston, Florence, and Myrtle Beach.
5: The Gamecocks jumped out to a 17-0 lead.
6: It's Fuller up the middle and right in there. touchdown Carolina.
5: But let it slip away in a 35-34 loss.
6: Rodriguez gets the two-point conversion, and the Wildcats beat the Gamecocks.
5: Now it's on to the Swamp to take on Florida. 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

0: start to fix some of the communication issues that have cost you multiple games here in SEC play already. We'll go out to the AAA Heating and Air phone lines, 803-404-6100. Our pal David's on the line with us. Good morning, David. Welcome to the early game.
1: Good morning. I'm back working in South Carolina, so I'm able to hear y'all again.
0: Yes, sir.
1: You know, we started off good. It was a great summer. I was honored at a pro wrestling banquet in Charlotte, along with Ted DiBiase, Stan Hansen, and others. Elijah went to Spain. I got married, but now, unfortunately, we are where we are. I wasn't surprised that the fans are sick and tired of the good week of practice, because the old saying goes, you play like you practice, which has exposed him either as blowing smoke, or maybe he doesn't realize what a good practice looks like. Mm-hmm. I was surprised, however, at the number of fans that have taken it personally as being mocked when they wanted to give Cutter Woods a shot. I didn't expect them to perceive the way they opened the game up, that a lot of fans felt like they were mocked, and it was like a slap in the face. What I'm worried about is we head to the Swamp to face a teed-off Gator team. If they dog-walk us and no changes are made, the amount of apathy that's going to surround this team, yeah, I mean, I've heard so many people say lately that if we get blown out and no changes are made, if people show up to the next home game, then you're part of the problem. Appreciate what y'all do, guys, and I'm so glad I'm back working in South Carolina so I can hear y'all. Have a good day.
0: Absolutely. Yeah, well, one, I appreciate you being back and listening to us, hanging out with us. Two, congrats on getting married.
2: Bro.
0: That is, David had an awesome offseason. Had a fantastic summer. Yeah, nice. Don't want to bury the lead there. Congratulations, David. And three, when it comes to the practice thing, I used to have a coach in high school all the time. He'd say, practice does not make perfect. That's the biggest lie you've ever been told. Perfect practice makes perfect. And if you're not doing the things perfectly in practice, then you're not doing the practice part well.
2: Mm-hmm.
0: And naturally, that message will kind of get worn down throughout the season when you hear about how well the team's practicing, all of that. It can only go so far if the results aren't happening on the field. So I think what David laid out is perfectly correct. I also agree that I don't think the two quarterback thing at the end of the game was any type of troll job to the fans. I think when your job's on the line,
2: yeah,
0: I don't think you can afford to waste snaps. I think they genuinely thought this was something that could throw Kentucky off, that it made them have to divert their attention somewhere else. Notice Vicari Swain got offensive snaps too. I think part of that is having to look across the field and having to make them scramble a little bit in hopes that it can pick you up extra yards or maybe generate an explosive. That's kind of why I think they did that. And then lastly too, David, you almost read our mind. We put up a Twitter poll the other day where we asked how invested fans are in the rest of the season. Are they still all in? Are they hanging on but hopeful? Are they close to checking out? Are they completely checked out? And 45.7% are close to checking out. 27% are completely checked out already. 18.5% are hanging on, still a little hopeful, and only in less than 9%. So 8.6% are still all in. I think that changes dramatically if you go to the Swamp and you get boat raced. And that's kind of my doomsday scenario here, is because I do believe the reporting, right, that we've gotten from very trusted sources with David Kloniger and Jordan Kay, and I've heard that sentiment kind of echoed, where the financial hurdle is a lot taller than a lot of people think, not just from the coaching buyout perspective, but from being able to have enough money to build a competitive roster for the next season and to be able to bring in a coaching staff that's going to be top dollar. That does sound like a significant hurdle. It's more than just what the $25 million number would suggest. So it's complicated. I don't want to say that, like, yes, you absolutely can do this or can't do this. I'm not pocket watching here, but what I do know is that it can be complicated. They really need him to at least make this competitive to where some people are invested for the rest of the season, and then you can assess things later. But the worst case scenario is that you do go to Florida, get blown out, have a game here against Tennessee where there is a ton of orange in that stadium. You do not want to see that. That is not a scenario this university needs to see play out.
2: No, and they really, and I would say they travel really well.
0: They do.
2: So
0: yeah.
2: we cannot have that. And the other part about the buyout business, this is a different world than it was just a couple of years ago, is because right away you said taking into consideration how much money we need for players. Like, that didn't used to come into the equation. So you can't just start buying people out like you used to, because you have to buy players.
0: Mm-hmm. Yeah, I guess this is so much more difficult now than it used to be. And
3: which shows how ridiculous this always been.
2: Correct.
0: Yeah, exactly. It is a tough, because I completely understand, like, the school's perspective and obviously the fan perspective, because if you do go to Florida and you just get completely wiped off the face of the earth, you thought the situation got toxic and bad after a loss to Kentucky. If you get embarrassed and you show that there is no gradual improvement, whoa, you say it can't get worse from a discourse perspective. It can always get worse, right? I don't want to see how it gets worse. That's the thing. Like, there is a chance where that 27% number being completely checked out may double if that ends up happening this weekend.
3: Yeah, for sure. It can absolutely happen. But I would just say, to me, the season is like a episodic series. And you can check out of the series if you would like to. But I would say, see it to the end. And mm-hmm. see, at the end, you can say, man, that sucked. That was not a good series. I would not advise anybody else to watch. Insert your favorite TV series here. Or right. maybe it changes. I just think the approach of how you go into things, because it hasn't been fun, but it has been interesting, right? This team has found new, creative, interesting ways to play the game. And if you're keeping up with everything, it has at least been interesting. Hasn't been good for the last 3 weeks for sure, but it has at least been interesting. You wonder why some of the choices that have been made. So, I don't know. We'll see. But Florida, going back to the first point about a ticked off Florida, that's the interesting part about it, because we're not going to catch them sleeping.
0: No.
3: We're not going to catch them feeling too high about themselves. We're not going to catch
0: press clippings back when people used to clip things.
3: Yeah, we're not going to catch them. Maybe that's how Missouri caught them, or maybe something along those lines. But we're not going to get that team. We're going to get a team this week that has been put through the ringer, and they'll be laser focused on getting back to where they feel like they need to. So there is a formidable challenge with Florida.
0: Got about 30 seconds here. We'll get to Ernest really quick on the AAA Heating Air phone lines. Ernest, you got 30 seconds for you. Good morning. Welcome to the early game.
4: Morning, guys. Hey, the 7 P's. You probably heard them before, but I want to say them. Listen to the words.

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0: whether it's not communicating on defense in the back end in your secondary, or it is communicating and nobody doing anything after the communication. It's hearing, not listening.
1: Or it's communicating the wrong thing.
0: Or the wrong thing. It could be a lot of different things. Communication problems are pretty vague, right? Any therapist can tell you, you know, there are different ways to fail at communication. But when it comes to fixing that sort of thing defensively, that's the one of the biggest things I've been curious about this football team is how do you even go about fixing that, right? Especially now that we are going into game six of the season. After the game against Florida on Saturday, you will be halfway through your schedule. And if we're still talking about communication issues, I have a feeling we can go ahead and just chalk that thing up to not being fixed. Kind of in the similar vein as the offensive line stuff against LSU last year. After that game, you could probably chalk it up to that not being fixed all year. The improvements can only be marginal. But I wanted to ask Shane that yesterday. So I asked Coach Beamer, how do you go about fixing those sort of things? This will be cut number six, Jen. Here's Shane's response to my question.
2: Yeah, it's a challenge. I mean, you try and show them every look that you can show in practice, but you can't show them everything. And you try and do as much as I sat in the DB meeting this morning in this room, and you try and Tigray tries to show them, you know, everything and talk about everything, but you can't. But it's being able to put them in the right position to go make plays and then trust your technique and your training and go do it. And that's what's frustrating, Elijah, about a lot of things is, you know, the fourth and two play that they went for about midfield and caught the ball over there on our sideline. Like, you see our guys on tape communicating exactly what they're supposed to be communicating, and then the ball got snapped and we didn't do it for some reason. And it's not like we're going rogue and trying to run our own scheme and not doing what the coaches are asking us to do. It's not that, but you get your eyes in a bad place and you get beat. The two-point conversion, I think Vicari was in here earlier talking about it. Like, you can watch on tape, and Peyton Williams does an amazing job of telling everybody back there exactly what's going on and how we're going to defend the play. And then the ball snapped and we didn't do it. So that's on them, but that's on us as coaches to just continue to make sure that we put them in as many positions as we can where when the you know, bullets start flying, so to speak, that we don't try and do too much. We just do exactly what we're coached to do. And you know, if they make a play, they make a play. But we need to make sure that we're on the right people too.
0: So when you hear that, Preston Thorne, I think that's maybe one of the hardest communication issues to fix, because he laid out the last play of the game where Peyton Williams was communicating. And as we found out, and we'll cover here in the next little bit, we have a confession when it comes to the culprit of that two-point conversion.
1: You got to solve a crime in the first 48. We got to solve.
0: That's why that show is titled that. Mm-hmm. That is when it is most vitally important to get a confession. And they got a confession yesterday from Vicari Sweat.
1: First episode of Culprit, we got a confession. One for one, 100%.
0: That's called having a banger of a pilot, right? That's how shows like CSI live on. Right, it's because the pilot's so good, you get signed on for more, and they just keep delivering and delivering and delivering. And that's what the defensive culprits have done so far. But I hear that, and I immediately think, I don't know how correctable that is in a week span. That's so tough to correct if you are even getting the correct message out there. Players are still receiving it correctly, delivering it correctly. But when you get to executing it, it's not correct. And you mentioned, you know, a play. There's a fourth down in the game, too, where a huge fourth down in that game where Kenny Minchie's rolling out. Peyton Williams is technically in the right spot. He just has no idea Nick Anderson is as close to him as he is. Kenny Minchie makes a simple throw. Anderson makes a simple catch. Kentucky moves the chains. That becomes a pretty consequential fourth down play. Like, the communication was there, but the execution wasn't. And I think that might be a deeper rooted issue.
1: Yeah, because I can't prepare you for every single thing that's going to happen within the course of a game, because the variables are infinite. Anything can happen between the routes run, the formations, all types of stuff can happen. But what I can give you is a set of rules and a set of concepts that you abide by throughout the game. And it seems as if when they get into the game, they throw those things out the window. Mm-hmm. And that is where the coaching / execution from the players come in. It's up to the coaches to have that system in place 100% to provide enough pressure during practice, to go back to our alliterations, to provide that pressure during practice that we see put so much scrutiny under them that they we either see the cracks so that we can break, or we see that they are ready to handle these types of situations. And so, no, you can't predict what's going to happen. Mm-hmm. But you have to have a set of rules that you go by when things are happening. When he goes here, I go there. When I go there, you go. It has to be some sort of semblance, right? And that just doesn't seem like it's happening.
0: Because football, like almost any other sport, right? It is symphony orchestra and jazz, right? There are times where you have to play and do things within a very specific structure. There's times where you may have to just use that structure and break from it because the situation calls for you to do it, right? Like the fourth down play to me is the perfect example of that, because Peyton Williams is following the defense to a T. He's getting to a spot in that zone to try to take away a pass. But when the receiver comes in that area, you got to be able to know that the receiver's there, and you might not have to be at that very specific spot at that moment. You may have to move over a yard or move over 7 or 8 feet to get in a position to defend that pass. Because, yes, while you might have followed the basic instructions of the concept, you are not doing the play correctly if you're still giving up that pass. And you have to be able to break out into a little bit of jazz, right? Maybe a little solo needs to break out to where you need to go find that receiver and see him in your peripheral vision and make that play, right? The play is designed for you to be able to be in the spot to make it. It does you no good if you're in the spot and you don't make it.
1: I don't know why you made me think about this, but I thought about the idea of popping popcorn in a microwave. How, you know, you put the popcorn in the microwave, and yes, it says 3 minutes.
0: You better pay attention.
1: But you better be paying attention, because it says 3 minutes, but it's on fire or it's smoking. You're like, let me just wait till this 3 minutes goes up.
0: I know my microphone's on fire. My microwave's on fire right now, but you know what? It said 3 minutes, so we're going to let this ride.
1: Yeah, let me just follow these instructions. Now, man, you might want to pay attention to it a little bit, right? And I feel like that's sort of the same mm-hmm. concept. Like, yes, there are a set of instructions, but you also need to be paying attention to when things may change or deviate from the scripted thing that you're doing in practice.
0: Have a little bit of flexibility within, like, your rules. And again, I don't know if that is a problem with teaching or just the execution. It sounds like from that clip right there, it's just the execution part, which I can imagine is incredibly frustrating. It's frustrating for fans. It's frustrating for coaches. It's frustrating for players, too, because then it feels like they're not getting it either.
1: Right.
0: Right? But some of that you have to have. Some of that is just football instinct, too, to be able to make a play in that sort of position. Hearing that yesterday explained a lot, but at the same time, it made me think, I don't know how fixable that is before going into a game against Florida where they're going to do nothing but motions and they're going to have some freaky formations and creative play designs.
1: When you can't pinpoint the problem, I don't have a lot of confidence that you can get it fixed, whatever it is, because we don't know what the problem is.
0: Especially if maybe the problem is the following of certain instructions, right? Maybe it's not a problem with the instructions. It's the problem with the one receiving the instructions. Coming up next, though, we'll go back to the phones and we'll also hear the confession that we got yesterday over at the facility next year on the early game.
3: Wow, what a play. The Game Network. Columbia, Charleston, Florence, and Myrtle Beach.
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5: Longtime Eagles tackle Lane Johnson announced his retirement on social media on Tuesday. Johnson hadn't been great in 2026, and sources say the organization not stunned by the decision. But it's worth noting this is another valuable piece to the offense that is no longer there for Philadelphia. That means the pressure is on Jalen Hurts more than ever, literally and metaphorically. I'm Dan Day.
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12: A Better Life with Dr. Sanjay Gupta.
13: As a physician who's worked directly with patients for more than 3 decades now, I realize that it can be really hard to follow medical instructions. New study out of Northwestern University found that nearly 1 in 3 middle-aged Americans struggle with everyday health tasks, like remembering what their doctor said or dosing their medications correctly. This is not about you being smart enough. It's that the instructions themselves can be confusing and inconsistent. So here's what helps. At the end of your next appointment or pharmacy pickup, when they ask if you have any questions, say yes if you do. The researchers suggest a good one for both your doctors and your pharmacists is, what do I need to know about this medication? Do not be embarrassed to ask questions like this and any other questions, and then to write down the answers. It can make a huge difference. I'm Dr. Sanjay Gupta, helping you live a better life.
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0: Before we get to our taped confession, we'll go out to the phone lines. 803-446-2100, the AAA Heating and Air phone lines. James is on the line with us. Good morning, James. Welcome to the early game.
15: Morning, guys. I know Ray calls in every morning. He had a call on Monday that, the last thing really stuck with me, of the sense that the reason we're all, hurt in a way is we actually had hope. There's years, and I think we're all hoping it doesn't go back to this, but there's promise with this team. You look at the roster top to bottom, there's talent. From a blue chip ratio standpoint, this is the most talented team we've had. And it is puzzling, because the previous years, man, if we just have a run game, if we can just block, we can get there. We finally have that, and now we're all just confused. I mean, there was years with Muschamp there, maybe even Beamer's first year. I mean, I used to make jokes with my brother, who also went to Carolina, about just, hope we cover the spread today. Yet, a week, when we went to Bama, we're going in and we had no reason to believe we could beat them. I'm like, I got a good feeling today. And there's that reason, belief, and hope that I think we're all clinging on to. And when you look at the year, I mean, Vegas only had us at 5.5 win line. So, you thought Mississippi State, Kentucky were sort of those wins. I mean, you look at the rest of the schedule. You got A&M, who doesn't look as good. You got Arkansas, which is Elijah's biggest game of the year.
0: Of my life.
15: Who's definitely beatable. Of his life. And then you just got to knock off one team like a Florida. And I'm not just saying that because I'm going to Florida this weekend. We always pick a road SEC game each year. Thought that one would look a little better for us. But
0: you made the same choice.
15: It's just, it's It's tough looking at it. I'm still preserving hope. I didn't vote in the Twitter poll, but probably sit in the capacity where I'm in. I wouldn't say all in, but I'm definitely in. I'm still clinging on to some hope. That's all I have this morning. Thanks, guys.
0: Yeah, appreciate the call, James. I'm glad you are. And the discouragement of this team is everything that you laid out. And I think you laid it out perfectly. I think if anybody could sum up why it's been so disappointing, outside of just, you know, the way you've lost games, it's the fact that this is an incredibly talented football team. Like, blue chip ratio is not some magic voodoo thing. This has been a predictor of national champions, right? A qualifier of national champions for 20 plus years in the internet era. The only team that has won a title that has not done that is Indiana. Indiana is probably the outlier of all outliers. So the fact that you are almost at that 50% mark says you're not a national championship team, but you are a really good team. The fact this is the closest you've ever been to filling that criteria is reason for you to believe this was maybe one of the most talented teams you've ever had. I can absolutely understand that being kind of the crux of it, that and fixing the offensive line problem and something else popping up. I think what James laid out there is the perfect encapsulation as to why this has been so incredibly frustrating these last 3 weeks.
1: I don't have anything to add.
0: Yeah, it's perfect. It's perfect. Before we get out of here, too, if you're pointing at some of those issues, secondary is the big one. Yesterday was the first time we had our segment of the culprit list, and we're trying to find a big offender. And guess what? This will be cut 18, Jen. We have a taped confession.
16: Oh, yeah, it was my assignment. It was just bad communication between me and other guys on the field. But, you know, at practice today, we've been working on our communication. So just getting ahead of that for this week ahead.
0: That was the voice of Vakari Swain talking about the two-point conversion play.
1: Thank you, Vakari.
0: You said that was my assignment.
1: You did the right thing, Vakari.
17: His voice never matches him.
1: You did the right thing, Vakari. And because you did the right thing, you're not going to suffer the full brunt of the consequences.
0: We can work out a deal here.
1: He offered a plea deal.
0: Yeah, and you know what?
1: Just tell us. Just tell us. I'm telling you.
0: The punishment's not going to be as severe.
17: You might get the full-size Snickers.
1: Right.
0: You know what? We'll give you a king-size Snickers.
17: For being a good boy.
0: For you know what? For fessing up, you can only get on the line for once.
1: You're still getting on the line, but you're not going to do it all, and everybody's not coming with you. But to the point, yeah, man, can't have Vakari, the guy that we trust, making those communication issues in a tight moment like that. Because if he's making those issues, then what else are we going to do here?
0: Especially considering he is your best cover corner.
1: Right.
0: Statistically this year, and by if you just use the eye test, he has been what you would say the stickiest corner is, if that's a way to describe cornerbacks, is guys who can lock up on a receiver. He's been the closest thing to that you've had. He needs to be able to do the leading by example part. We talk about vocal leadership a lot. A lot of leadership is leading by example and being able to do things on the field that other people see, and then they can emulate that situation right there. I think it kind of confirms some priors, too, because he was the one that I noticed was standing by himself. He kind of got frozen a little bit. Like, he followed Rodriguez for a second and then froze, as if someone else was taking him and he was supposed to crash down somewhere else. We now have clarification that it is Vakari. And our first confession on the show.
1: One for one.
0: Batting 1,000 as detectives.
1: One for one. We knew there was an issue. We pinpointed it. We brought everybody in for questioning. Peyton, you're free to go. You're not off yet. Watch yourself, buddy. We'll be watching you.
0: You're on the watch list.
1: If Peyton, you're driving around town, you see a white Toyota Camry behind you, it's me.
0: It's me.
1: Remember that.
0: The lights don't have to be on for you to know it's me.
1: Peyton's just eating around town, and I'm just eating right there with him. I'm like,
0: just kind of watching. He's sitting at a local restaurant, and you're just sitting across, just making eye contact, just making sure he's there. Just checking a little bit. That's the first hour of the show. We already got a confession. We have more coming up in hour number two.
18: You would never say that a first down is the same as a touchdown. So why would you say that campaign shares are the same as sales? 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
19: you know,
17: try something. 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
19: Is there a pain and suffering claim?
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18: 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There have been some pain and suffering claims have been tried. 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
18: We always want to try.
17: I mean, there's nothing wrong with a good college try. And yeah. 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This week, we will still continue Gamecock coverage with Carolina Calls on Thursday at 7 p.m. Shane Beamer and Todd Ellis, as always. And then on Saturday, 7:30 a.m., bright and early, Gamecocks Game Day, sponsored by Lexington Health, with Terry Ford and Tyler Head. And then, of course, the Gamecocks Network pregame is going to be at 9:30 a.m., kickoff at 12:45.
3: But we're also going to give it a good old college try.
17: Absolutely. We're absolutely going to give it a college try in Gainesville. And then, of course, there's a viewing party at O'Hara's Public House on Main Street in Lexington, and a YouTube watch-along for those who can't make it out. So, a whole lot going on Saturday with the coverage, and you might be watching a monsoon. Been looking at the weather reports. Me and David Kloniger were talking about it yesterday. Potentially, it's like an 80% chance of thunderstorms.
18: Okay. The rain is, here's the thing. We are built for the rain because of our run game, because of our plus one quarterbacks. So really, in this situation, neither team is going to be as affected by the rain except for ball security, because both teams want to ground and pound the rock. So, okay, cool. And that might take some of the venom out of the swamp. So let's go.
17: It maybe could, but of course they don't call it the desert. They call it the swamp.
18: Right.
17: And so it wouldn't be very swampy if we just had a dry day, right? I mean, it's kind of playing up to its name. But right now, our last full review of the college football weekend, it's the good, the bad, and the buns. There are some things in college football that are highlighted. There's glory. There's guts. There's gusto. But then there's also failure and sorrow and misery. And most importantly, they are the things that you watch on Saturday that are just flat out buns. Shout out Kings Hawaiian. We should start off with the first, which is the good.
18: Okay.
17: Jeremiah Smith is the best player in college football.
18: Yes.
17: The man is shattering Ohio State's receiving records. And oh, by the way, Ohio State's developed some pretty good wide receivers.
18: Mm-hmm.
17: None of them have been better than Jeremiah Smith.
18: Very interesting. I saw a quote from Ryan Day where he was talking about Julian Sain giving him the rules for Jeremiah Smith. Did you see this?
17: I did.
18: Yeah. Essentially, the rules are this. If he's single covered, he's open. Throw it. If he's double covered, think. Throw it. If he's triple covered, now he's covered. Look for someone else because someone else is open.
17: I guess you can only put so many people.
18: Those are the Jeremiah Smith rules. If he's single covered, throw the ball to him because that means he's open.
17: And that's why he caught 11 balls for 206 yards and two touchdowns against an Iowa defense that has been historically great.
18: An Iowa defense whose only gimmick is we take away your best thing.
17: Yeah. They try. Phil Parker, as a defensive coordinator, one of the best defensive coordinators in the history of college football, at finding out what you do really well and making sure you have no access to it.
18: Except this,
17: because Jeremiah Smith is that good of a college football player. You know, he did not have a 200 receiving yard game in his career until the last 2 weeks, and he's gone back to back. Against Illinois and Iowa, he's gone for over 200 plus in both games and a combined 6 receiving touchdowns. 10 plus catches in each game.
18: I mean, going back to the buns, he Jeremiah Smith got a man fired.
17: He did. He got an Illinois defensive coordinator fired in his first 4 games as the defensive coordinator at Illinois.
18: That's a bad man.
17: That's part of lore right there. Like, Jeremiah Smith is getting into lore territory, right? Like, getting into maybe some Paul Bunyan-esque stories about him at Ohio State. There's no telling what type of physical feats he has done that will be revealed to us down the road. And practices or closed door training sessions, right? But what we do know is what we see on a football field, and that man got a coach fired. And that man has almost shattered the Ohio State career receiving record book, and he has not even played 3 full seasons.
18: Just remember, if he's single covered, he's open.
17: Yeah. Number one pick in the NFL draft. I think it'd be foolish for anybody not to take that. And as for a wide receiver, I think he'd be the first one since Keyshawn Johnson to do that.
18: Okay.
17: So pretty rare territory for a really rare individual. Also the good, Georgia.
18: Yes.
17: Number one in SP+. They've got a big one against Alabama this weekend, but they went out and took care of business. They have not been in the national spotlight a ton because Oklahoma, as being part of the buns category, people might not have looked at that win as impressive as it actually is, but just total domination in every single game they've played. SEC play, 3-for-3, and they have dominated every aspect of every single one. That team looks like a juggernaut. This looks like maybe the best Kirby Smart coach Georgia team by the numbers that we've seen since they won a national title.
18: And this is an example of what we wished would have happened here at South Carolina, because Georgia knew who they were offensively. They have that identification. Mm-hmm. We know what Bobo's going to do. We know who Gunnar Stockton is. But the problem was, surprisingly, with Georgia, they couldn't get the pressure. They couldn't figure out some things on the back end on defense.
17: Yeah.
18: And it looks like they might have gotten that figured out. So they had what they secured, and then they went and figured out the issue. And that's what's been bothering us here.
17: And yeah, the toss sweeps in the boundary, going to keep happening, whether you like it or not, Georgia fans.
18: Still rolling.
17: And guess what? It's up to the other team to stop it, and they just don't. That's probably the best rushing attack you have, best traditional rushing attack that you have in college football. Also, the good Austin Simmons.
18: Love this story.
17: Lit Florida up. Lit a top 10 Florida team up at home. He threw for 340 yards and two tutties.
18: I just love this story because this is an example of the positive aspect of the transfer portal, because Austin Simmons threw nothing he did wrong, and Trinidad didn't do anything wrong. Lane didn't do anything wrong. A player, Austin was hurt. Trinidad came in. He was playing better. He continued played. But in the olden days, he would have had to sit there, and he would have been essentially in purgatory because of, through no fault of his own, just because of the game. He was able to move on, move to a better situation, and he's been performing well. I think this is a cool story.
17: Gets one of his favorite targets, and Caden Lee to come with him to Missouri, who had 8 catches for 110 yards. Has Donovan Alubide, who is, I think, maybe the most underrated wide receiver in the SEC. He doesn't get the same name recognition as a lot of other guys do. That guy is a weapon on the outside. Missouri's offense, man, it hums. And I knew it would all season long, even without Ahmad Hardy, because guess what Jamal Roberts did? He just ran for 211 and 3 touchdowns in Hardy's absence, and he's been a really good running back. Going to do a deeper dive on that game for the Florida aspect of it, but the Austin Simmons part is a pretty, pretty cool story. That is one of the good in college football this week. And lastly, Chip Kelly. Get ready to learn flexbone, buddy.
18: Chip is just drawing up ball plays, which he's always ever wanted to do. The only thing he's ever wanted to do is just draw up ball plays. And he had to become a head coach, and he had to do all these things.
17: Because he was so good at drawing up ball plays.
18: But deep down inside, he just wants to draw up single wing Sally reverses. That's all he wants to do.
17: And he picked Penn State apart.
18: Mm-hmm.
17: Preston, remember that one day in the summer where we were mentioning Penn State and Matt Campbell and saying, hey, look, you might just get Iowa State results here for a little bit, and is that what you really fired James Franklin for? And I had Penn State fans in my mentions getting defensive. Well, buddy, you got 34-13 by Northwestern.
18: And embarrassing, because it's one thing to have somebody throw for 400 yards against you, but when they run for 400 yards against you, running the wing tee,
17: running the offense that most single-A high schools in America are running.
18: Running a single wing? Come on, man. That's embarrassing.
17: And just running over you, as Nick Saban would say, like bleep through a tin horn. And did it for 4 quarters. 413 yards rushing in that game. That is the most Northwestern has run for in a football game since 2003. So think about those great Pat Fitzgerald coach teams, or at least great in comparison.
18: Relative.
17: Northwestern. Yeah, relative to Northwestern football. None of those teams did that. Been a long time since
18: also,
17: they ran for
18: also
17: that many
18: the
17: yards.
18: Placement of the game being the national spotlight game. Was that on Friday night?
17: Friday night.
18: Yeah, man.
17: In their new stadium?
18: Everybody's watching the new stadium. Cool.
17: Which looks pretty slick.
18: Nice job.
17: I'm not going to lie. Northwestern Stadium looks really nice.
18: Part of the good, I think, they downsized the stadium, increased the luxuries, made all the sight angles really cool in there. It looked great.
17: Yeah, and it looks great on television, too. Now the bad, right? Not just the buns is the worst, but the bad. Faison Brandon gets benched for Tennessee.
18: Not great. Freshman, a lot of hopes. Josh Heupel can't get the quarterback thing figured out for the past couple years.
17: With Faison Brandon, too, you know what his stat line was when he got pulled against Auburn?
18: Mm-mm.
17: 3-for-8 with 0 yards. You heard that correctly.
18: That's
17: he completed 3 of his 8 passes for a grand total, for the same grand total that you and I threw for on Saturday. 0.
18: I know that's not a scoregami, but that is something.
17: Stat line agami?
18: Yeah.
17: A quarterback stat line agami? Oh, it absolutely is. I cannot recall a time where I have seen a stat line like that. So phase on Brandon. We'll see what Tennessee continues to do. George McIntyre is going to get the start against Arkansas this week. When they come here to South Carolina, we'll see exactly who's taking the snaps. Phase on Brandon also apparently dealing with a shoulder injury. Tough situation there. But McIntyre was 8 for 10 and marched them down the field when they needed to and played pretty well. We'll see how they do against Arkansas. Also bad, Colorado losing their playbook. Apparently, a Texas Tech fan at the hotel where Colorado was staying in Boulder found the script to the offense, and someone posted a video of it. They put it on a message board. All the plays in that script were exactly the first 9 plays that Colorado ran in that game. How do you let that happen? What type of Mickey Mouse organization are you running here to let that happen?
18: Yeah, Dion, I think it's starting to crumble at the seams up there in Colorado. It's not working. You could say that the playbook was the worst part of that, but also did you see the clip where they took a timeout because they had 9 men on the field, and then out of the timeout, they came out with 8 men on the field? I'm sorry, they had it reversed. They had 8 men first. On a field goal. And then they came out of the timeout, and they had 9 men on the field.
17: And you know what Colorado doesn't have? A special teams coordinator.
18: Okay.
17: And guess what that happened on? A field goal kick. So, you know what? Maybe you should probably hire a special teams coordinator, Dion. Maybe that's something you should think about. That's embarrassing. And the interception they threw in their own end zone is maybe one of the worst interceptions you'll ever see.
18: That was a classic.
17: That one. That game, the ultimate comedy of errors. Now the Buns. Arkansas still here. This is slowly becoming the biggest game of my life. James said it earlier. Biggest game of my life will be when South Carolina travels to Arkansas, because I'm not laying off the notion that that team is Buns. Texas A&M gave them the work, and Texas A&M hasn't been able to give anybody the work this year. They 34-7 them in College Station. Bryce Underwood, come on down, buddy.
18: Bad situation.
17: Bunstown.
18: Desperate situation, as Marvin Gaye would say, because we've had a lot of money invested in this spot, and he does not seem to be improving. Matter of fact, not even does not seem to be improving. He just never seemed to be any good.
17: He's getting worse. He's still overthrowing receivers.
18: Don't know if he was ever good to start with, and that is a huge issue. It's not his issue. It is the issue of the people who tremendously overpaid for what they thought was this talent. And maybe LSU is like, whew.
17: It could have been your LSU.
18: Remember, Brian Kelly got kind of on the hot seat / fired because he lost Bryce Underwood as a recruit, which is a weird college football thing.
17: High school recruiting can be a mixed bag sometimes. That kid was supposed to be can't miss, and that's all he does is miss on passes. And then lastly, for Buns, Illinois, they lost to Purdue. That was Purdue's first road win since 2022. That was Purdue's first Big Ten win since 2023. Illinois is straight up Buns. Brett Bielema, you know what the B in Brett and Bielema stands for? Buns.
18: Yeah, and you don't feel bad. You feel better vindicated maybe if you're the defensive coordinator who got fired last week and then they go out and lose to Purdue the next week. You're like,
17: thank God I'm not there anymore. Dodged a bullet.
3: Yeah, Bert, those are big buns.
18: This is true.
17: The large bun store is where you get the Brett Bielema buns right there. That was to lose to Purdue. You know what? A little warmth to my cold, dead football heart, because I love that program. Nobody in the Big Ten should be losing to Purdue this year. They lost to Purdue at home. It is a dire situation. Coming up next, though, it's the early game morning meeting with the Vicari Swain theme, and we'll also be taking calls next.

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0: 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And Jen Jensen.

0: today, and we'll also draft our favorite all-time gadget guys in college football, because Vicari Swain did speak yesterday. He did take offensive snaps. He'll continue taking offensive snaps while also playing defensive back and returning punts. That made me think, who are some of the best all-time gadget guys in football? We'll do all of that for today's morning meeting.
1: Good morning.
0: Morning.
1: Repeat after me. Today will be an awesome day.

0: And before we get to that discussion, we'll go back out to the AAA Heating and Air phone lines, and we'll get a call from our pal Ray. Good morning, Ray. Welcome to the early game. Oh, we lose Ray.
1: Can you hear me now?
0: There he is. He's out of the radio abyss.
1: It's amazing when you hit that unmute button how things work. Anyway, guys, I'll tell you, well, going to get to a few things, of course, but, God, kind of be in line with when your advertiser's there. I think there is definitely personal injury out there for Gamecock fans, or at least punitive, you know. I mean, because, man, it's hard to watch, you know, but...
0: That was great for the game.
1: I'll tell you, Preston, I was thinking, in conference play so far, we're giving up right at 42 points a game. That's 6 touchdowns a game. I mean, just think about that. Good. Love it. So, got to definitely do something there. I think we're kind of who we are, though, at this time of the year. But just going back to what you said yesterday, Preston, I do think the strategy with this team going forward, I mean, you're kidding O'Brien's. I mean, you almost got to think you got to score every time you have the ball and not just score, but, you know, get 7. You got to get touchdowns. Yeah, because it's 42 points a game. That's hard to overcome. But anyway, but also what I was going to say, you know, being Beamer, and, you know, I know I can be critical of Beamer. I mean, you know, maybe rightfully so. But at the end of the day, I want him to win because he's my coach, you know. But I'm thinking about that game last week. And I watched, you know, Monday night, I think it comes on the four-letter channel about in 60 seconds or 60 minutes, pardon me. And I, you know, knowing where you are, where things are in this program and everything like that, and knowing that two-point play, that may be the play of your coaching career. Man, I've got to take a timeout there, guys. I've got to take a timeout. And, oh, Lord, but we'll see what happens. But, man, that was such an important play. I mean, pivotal doesn't even describe how important, more important than pivotal. But anyway, that's all I got to say. Go Cox.
0: I appreciate the call, Ray. And that's one thing Shane did mention yesterday. He wishes he had that one back, the timeout before the 2-point conversion. That, you know, he said the fourth down decisions he would do again, which I respect. Stand 10 toes down on it, man, because I think that is the play I would have done too. Even if the result didn't come to fruition, if you believe in that process, stand on it. And he did. And I think the one thing he did say yesterday was, I wish I did take the timeout, though. And I think we're all on the record saying that, yeah, that's a timeout you got to take.
2: The pain of regret, right? He regret the things he didn't do more than the things he did. You have it, use it. I think we've sort of exhausted that. And I think that makes a lot of sense in the conversation. But, Ray, when you put that starkly at 42 points, this is a bad defense.
0: Yeah.
2: That's bad defense. And what I'm listening to the conversation that they're having, and I feel like the players are just saying, like, oh, yeah, we need to tweak a little thing here or there. We're really close. You're not close. Not at 42 points per game.
0: Not being out of position in the secondary. That's kind of like the fundamental part.
2: And so I wonder, the last statement that Ray said is that, are they who we are? Are we this defense? We'll see with another data point coming up Saturday, but 42 points per game is pretty damning.
0: Because this upcoming data point is going to be your 6th game of the year.
2: Right.
0: Which means you were halfway through the season after the conclusion of this weekend. Yeah, we'll know exactly who you are. I think that's a good enough sample size to know exactly who you are as a football team. Now, when it comes to the all-time gadget guy draft, because Vicarious Swain was talking about it yesterday, and it just inspired me to want to come up with this list, because there are some names here that I came up with. Preston Thorne, I want to start off with my favorite all-time gadget guy.
2: Now, real quick, definition of gadget guy, and why does Vicari fit this?
0: Because Vicari's doing everything on a football field. He's returning punts, he's taking some snaps on offense, and he's a full-time defensive back. So guys that played at least both sides of the ball as playmakers and had special packages for him in college or the NFL, and extra points if you were returning stuff and doing things on special teams. I can't think of a more gadgety gadget guy to ever play the game of football than Taysom Hill.
2: I knew you were going there. Obviously, you got the hometown. I knew you were going to go with Taysom.
0: That was my guy.
2: Taysom plays everywhere on the field. He runs down, he covers.
0: He covers.
2: Covers punts,
0: yes.
2: Which is a specialty that you expect guys to be returning punts. Taysom covers the punt. He throws the passes. He blocks for the tight end. He catches balls. He does a lot of really cool things. I did have Taysom Hill on my list. I figured you were going to take him pretty early and pretty often. I'm going to go from somebody, I'm going to go back to my era, somebody who was absolutely dominant, maybe one of the best to ever play the game. Champ Bailey.
0: I had that on the list, too.
2: Champ Bailey was incredible as both a defensive back, a wide receiver, a punt returner, and he was as a formidable a force at each one of those positions. He was as good as a wide receiver as he was at playing defensive back, as he was at punt returning punts, Champ Bailey, and obviously what he did in the NFL, one of the best to ever do it.
0: Champ Bailey is such a good one, too, because I remember when I was really young watching him play as a receiver, thinking he's a wide receiver.
2: Mm-hmm.
0: And he goes to the NFL and he, you know, sticks to playing defensive back, and he's one of the best defensive backs in the NFL for like a decade. That dude was so good. I've got another one, though. Devin Hester.
2: Yeah.
0: Devin Hester, another all-timer here. It's easy to forget because in the NFL, he strictly played wide receiver and returned kicks and punts. The only guy to ever return the opening kickoff of a Super Bowl, back for a touchdown.
2: Fun times.
0: And unfortunately for Jen Jensen's Chicago Bears, Rex Grossman is the quarterback, so the only offense you were going to get, and the only hopes he had of scoring points, was if Devin Hester was returning a kick to the house or a punt to the house. That was their generation of the way they generated points. But in college, he also played defensive back. So Devin Hester played on the outside at DB. He was a wide receiver. And, of course, he's returning kicks and punts. Devin Hester, just one of the more naturally gifted football players you've ever seen, with the ball in his hands and making stuff happen.
2: Well, we just said that his current team is bad / buns, but we can't do this without saying Deion Sanders.
0: Yeah.
2: We can't do this without saying Deion Sanders, right? This guy could play every position, you know. And this is where, you know, sometimes you're like, seems obvious, but there may be people listening right now who don't remember or don't even know what the big deal is about this, the coach at Colorado. What's so special about him? Oh, yeah, just YouTube it. And here's a really good one. If you got a little bit of Clemson hate in your heart, just YouTube Deion Sanders at Florida State returning the punts against Clemson. Oh, my God.
0: Had a field day.
2: Montage.
0: A field day.
2: Fantastic. So, yeah, you may not know, or you may not remember, or you may need to be reminded of how good that dude actually was. And I think that's a lot of the issue, because he thinks his sons are him, and you're not.
0: Now, the closest thing to him was his son's friend, Travis Hunter, who I'm then taking after that.
2: Nice.
0: Because
2: nice.
0: That's the next best. The version of Deion Sanders that won a Heisman is Travis Hunter. You know, obviously, when you win the Heisman, you're the best player, you know, in the sport. Had all these snaps. You used him in a variety of different ways. Surprised the Jags are still doing a little bit more with him on offense, but they've been trying to get him as a more of a full-time.
2: Think he's just going to go the Champ Bailey route, maybe, and just
0: probably
2: be a predominant defensive back? That's finally, a very strong possibility.
0: Finally got his first career interception a couple weeks ago. Travis Hunter, still there.
2: I want to throw one more on the list. Pac-Man.
0: Ah, yes, Pac-Man.
2: Adam Pac-Man Jones. Known for a lot.
0: Buddy, the lore in the Middle Tennessee area. Pac-Man Jones.
2: Known for a lot, but even all that he was known for, he was amazing on the field.
0: We'll take more phone calls, get into the South Carolina football team next.
3: Florence and Myrtle Beach. The Gamecocks jumped out to a 17-0 lead.
4: It's Fuller up the middle and right in there. Touchdown, Carolina.

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0: 6 against Grossman and 2 fumbles. What did you see about the Bears? We shut them down that way.
1: No, the Bears are what we thought they were. What we thought they were. We played them in preseason. Who the hell takes a third game in a preseason like it's bull? We played them in the third game. Everybody played 3 quarters. The Bears are who we thought they were. And that's why we took the damn field. Now, if you want to crown them, then crown their ass. But they are who we thought they were. And we let them off the hook.
2: Thanks, Coach.
3: Thanks, Coach. That's part of that whole clip. It's time to give out Denny Green Awards. Before we do that, we will go over to the phone lines, 803-404-6200. Jordan's been waiting patiently. Good morning, Jordan. Welcome to the early game.
4: Hey, yeah, I was just wanted to touch back on the gadget guy thing, and a big one that stands out for me is DeAnthony Thomas from Oregon. Punt returns, kick returns, and I guess he was a slot receiver, maybe just a regular wide receiver. I don't know, but I remember watching his highlight tapes in middle school when we were sitting in class with nothing to do. We would get on YouTube and watch DeAnthony Thomas.
5: Wait a second. Yeah. You say you were sitting in class with nothing to do. I don't believe that.
3: Yeah. Something to do.
5: You had something to do. You just weren't doing it. You were just watching highlights.
4: Yeah, we were distracted with DeAnthony Thomas highlights.
3: Join the club, brother.
4: That was it. Yep.
3: Oh, that's remarkable. Yeah, DeAnthony Thomas is a great one. Great call, Jordan.
4: Yeah.
3: Man, great call. That was so good. Made me sneeze. He doesn't just do it once, ladies and gentlemen. He does it a couple times. But DeAnthony Thomas was definitely one of those guys that was one of those fun players to watch in college football. Also, I believe he was Snoop Dogg's nephew. Is Snoop Dogg's nephew.
5: Okay.
3: I think I'm seeing that on College Game Day. I'm like 75% to 80% sure that's the connection between him and Snoop. I know he played in the Snoop, football league.
5: Mm-hmm.
3: But there was some familial connection there. But DeAnthony Thomas, along with LaMichael James on that Oregon team, the Chip Kelly Oregon team. Now, LaMichael James wasn't a gadget guy, but that Oregon offense was so much fun to watch. They were so good. And that team was only a field goal away or a Michael Dyer knee being down away from winning that national championship.
5: That Oregon offense was so good they got Chip Kelly jobs for it.
3: Forever.
5: For 10 years.
3: Forever. Even revolutionized the tempo offense a little bit in college football. Very impactful player. When it comes to saying who exactly in sport in football is who we thought they were, giving the Denny Green Awards, I have a couple of quarterbacks, NFL quarterbacks, that are on this list for me, Preston Thorne.
5: Okay.
3: Start with the bounce back guy, Drake May. Because you know what? Drake May's not 1 touchdown, 6 interceptions. He's a lot better than that. I know what I saw last year in the regular season, and he had a historically bad stretch from the start of the playoffs last year to the first 3 games of this season. But you know how really great quarterbacks respond? By going on the road and beating a rival, especially a rival that's undefeated, and a rival that's your biggest hurdle that stands between you and a division title every single year. Mm-hmm. They go to Buffalo, and Drake May was the better quarterback in that game.
5: Which is obviously tough to say.
3: Considering the other one has, I don't know, Josh Allen on it, who was playing MVP level the first quarter of the season.
5: Josh Allen had a little bit of a level of, I'm still Josh Allen.
3: Oh, you can make the Josh Allen an MVP, but you can't take the Josh Allen out of Josh Allen, right? Like, that's the dichotomy we're working with here, is that he'll make some of the most incredible plays you've ever seen. He'll also give the ball up. That man, I want to say, since he entered the league, by far, by like a mile, leads the NFL in giveaways.
5: Yeah,
3: fumbles.
5: You just gotta accept that. It's just
3: you live
5: what
3: with
5: it.
3: Because he'll do something amazing. Every other drive. But Drake May even made the game-winning touchdown in that play on an incredible throw. I knew that the 1 touchdown, 6 interception, TD INT ratio, Drake May is not the real Drake May. I'm a believer in that guy. I think that guy's a really good quarterback. Struggled to start the season. I think he's getting back on track. He's exactly who I think we all thought he was during the regular season last year. I don't think that's a fluke. And he's doing it, having to do it now without A.J. Brown, which is even harder.
5: I'm going to stay with quarterbacks, NFL quarterbacks. I do have one that I'm going to get to, coaches, but since we're on quarterbacks, I'm going to stay here. And Jameis Winston, You are exactly who we thought you were. 18 of 29, 250 yards passing, 3 touchdowns, 2 interceptions.
3: Oh, he's so back.
5: This is Jameis. This is exactly, you just plug and play that thing in there and you know exactly what you're going to get.
3: If you got anything other than 3 touchdowns and 2 interceptions from Jameis Winston in a football game, you're calling him and being like, hey, buddy, is everything going okay? are you fine? I noticed you barely threw any touchdowns and picks. Like, is everything okay at home?
5: Quintessential Jameis line.
3: Like, that's, like, you know, your grandmother's like, you haven't eaten enough. You need to eat. If I haven't seen Jameis throw a pick, I'm like, Jameis, you haven't thrown any picks today.
5: You just, if you're an offensive coordinator for Jameis Winston, you just budget in 2 picks.
3: Every game.
5: Just budget in. We don't know when it's going to happen, but it's going to happen. So let's just move forward.
3: When you look at Jameis Winston's all-time career numbers, they're hilarious because the touchdown and interception number is so fun. It's like for the year, he's at a perfect 3-3.
5: Duh.
3: Touchdown interception ratio. This is what we're here for, right? This is like going to a Gallagher performance and he breaks out the watermelon. Thank you. That's why we showed up, right? That's why we're here. Jameis Winston's out on the football field. I want equal opportunity between touchdowns and interceptions. The career touchdown interception ratio, 159 to 116. For a career.
5: A little better than I thought.
3: And to this day, the only player in NFL history. Untouchable record. No, not the Joe DiMaggio hit streak. No, not, you know, Cal Ripken's consecutive game streak. The most untouchable record in sports, to me, will always be Jameis Winston being the only quarterback to throw for 30 touchdowns and 30 picks in the same season.
5: 30-30 club.
3: It's a club of one. It'll be a club of one forever.
5: Exclusive. I got to jump in really quickly because yes. I need to get my coach. Matt Campbell. I think you are exactly who I thought you were, which was an okay coach.
3: You're fine. It's fine. It's fine.
5: You lost to Northwestern on Friday night, got embarrassed by the wing tee, running reverse double wing offense against you. They pulled out an offense from 1920.
3: They pulled out an offense that my dad's alma mater of York Agricultural Institute still runs. Shout out. Go Dragons. But they, you know what? They're wing teeing it.
5: Yeah, and I question this whole conversation. I'm not sure if you fired James Franklin to just get Matt Campbell, and I think they just are just going to repeat the same cycle here.
3: Iowa, the Iowa State coach who brought in Iowa State players for at least a year, you should expect the Iowa State results. And if it's 8-4 in the Big 12, it's probably that or less in the Big 10. I think they found that out the hard way. Last one for me. Last quarterback that we'll have here, and they are who we thought they were, Bryce Young. At least that he is who I thought he was.
5: That's good news for me.
3: Have been a believer in Bryce Young. I've always known that I don't know if it was his time that he needed, certain development things he needed, because people, you know, dog on him for his size, all of that. When he was in college, it's one of those things like, yeah, there are some things that will not translate to the NFL, but what can is football instinct. And in terms of college quarterbacks, he maybe had one of the best football instincts and playmaking abilities that I've ever seen. I don't know how many times at Alabama he made a play happen where there was absolutely nothing. He was a pain to watch if he was playing against your team. And he's finally getting it together in the NFL. Finally getting it together. And on Sunday Night Football, standalone game, primetime against a really good Lions team, he throws for 329, 2 touchdowns, and did not throw a pick. QBR of 85.
5: Bryce Young's only problem is that he's just adorable.
3: He's too cute for this position.
5: He's just cutie patootie, and people don't think he can play quarterback. That's all it is.
3: Can't take this seriously when you're too cute for the position.
5: That's all it is.
3: That's his problem. Maybe that is the Bryce Young problem. Coming up next, though, it's time to put some folks on the line, including our taped confession.
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7: 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The 2-time Super Bowl champion walks away, a surefire Hall of Famer. I'm Drake Toll.
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0: is just gonna get on the line right now, man.
1: My patience is running thin. You're all running out of time. You was late to my practice, sir? Everybody on the line.
2: Everybody on the line. Now that this feels like a week where it's an everybody on the line type of week, Preston Thorne. But we have to call out some specific individuals, starting with one in our tape confession. Evidence of getting on the line. This will be cut number 18, Jen.
3: Oh, yeah, it was my assignment. It was just bad communication between me and, you know, the guys on the field. But, you know, at practice today, we've been working on our communication. So just getting ahead of that for this week ahead.
2: One, appreciate the honesty.
4: Thank you.
2: Appreciate the honesty there, Vicari Swain, because that was the voice that you heard was Vicari Swain talking about that two-point conversion that Kentucky was able to connect on and ultimately complete the comeback and win the game against South Carolina. So I appreciate the confession. Right? Your sentence will be lighter. You're still to get on the line, but it's not going to be as much running as it would have been if we didn't have the confession. I appreciate the accountability, but still, we have to do this. We are contractually obligated. So, Vicari Swain,
4: get on the line! Now, for the rest of you all sitting there watching Vicari run, come on over here, too. David Boosie, Peyton Williams, Judge Collier, Jazavian Kearns, freshman, come here, too, because you're part of this crew, too. All you all come over here. That was an absolutely abysmal performance against Kentucky. Not because you got beat athletically. We can take that. But because we have lack of communication, because we not don't know our assignments. And so here's your assignment. See that line over there? Get on the line. Let's see if we can do that. All the defensive backs.
2: That's the assignment. Now, Shane Beamer. Accountability starts at the top. Preach in the program, and I believe you stick to it. I take you at your word. I believe you stick to it, but this is where we get to do the accountability part. We can get into the football stuff. We can get into the call, not calling the timeout before the two-point conversion. We can get into a lot of things. He even went yesterday and talked about the plays that he wants back. But this is specifically for the blown leads. Accountability starts at the top, and it starts with not blowing the leads when you get them. Because I believe it's in the last 12 games where they've had a double-digit lead. They've only won six of them.
4: Yeah.
2: Not going to cut it. Not going to cut it. And the reason that a lot of fans feel bad about this football team right now is because you had Kentucky where you wanted them. You were able to get a 17-point cushion just a couple of weeks ago. In that same stadium, you had a 16-point cushion against now what we know as a good Mississippi State team. And you let that opportunity slip. So Shane Beamer, in the name of accountability,
4: get on the line. But Shane's not running by himself because we got a couple other coaches. Torian Gray, come here.
2: Yeah, Torian. Yep.
4: Clayton White. And somebody who I really pains me to do this because I think he is one of the coolest college football players ever to play. That University of North Carolina, number 31, Dre Bly. You're so cool, man. You're one of the coolest players to ever play college football. You were great in the NFL, but your presence has not been great here at the University of South Carolina. Dre Bly, come here. Get on the line. Defense backs got to get this right this week.
2: Dre Bly turned his swag on as a player. We need you to do it as a coach now.
4: Yeah, we need you to turn that swag on, man. That number 31 at North Carolina is one of the iconic jerseys of my youth. But we got to get this right.
2: We have another tape confession, too. Just coming in on one of the fourth down failures. Jen, could we get cut number 27, please?
5: Right on that fourth down, it was my responsibility to hit the A-gap, and last-minute decision, I bounced it, shouldn't have bounced it, but definitely got to do better on my part, but we'll get that done.
2: That's the voice of Mo Brown. That's my guy. I feel like I'm doing the Wesley Snipes meme where he's holding the gun, there's a tear coming out of his eye.
4: This is going to hurt me more than it hurts you.
2: This is hurting me more than it hurts Mo. But I asked, you heard the tail end of my question, asking kind of what he saw and what happened on that fourth down play. He got the direct snap. And on Watch the Tape Tuesday, I brought it up. I said he had the hole open, right? There's a linebacker there, but he's one-on-one against a linebacker, and that's why you give Mo the ball in that situation, is to go one-on-one with the linebacker and just run him over. And he confessed right there. He wasn't initially on the culprit list, but this is one turning themselves in.
4: We're going to... Amnesty. We'll grant you amnesty. You just come in, you get on the line, but we won't charge it to your permanent record, Mo, because we still love you.
2: I will expunge it so fast, it's not even funny, because I love Mo Brown, but I got to do it. I got to do it because we got the tape confession. We absolutely have to do it. I don't want to, but I have to, right? Again, this hurts me more than it hurts you. Mo Brown, get on the line.
4: Oh, that hurts.
2: Didn't feel good.
4: But we're fair.
2: We're fair here.
4: It's one thing we have to be. We have to be fair. Even if we love you to the ends of the earth, you still got to get on the line.
2: People say they don't play favorites, and they have to say that. I do have favorites. I can't play favorites, though. That's the problem. I have my favorites, but I cannot play favorites.
4: It hurts.
2: That's stuff in the game. We got to do it.
4: Yeah, here's the thing, man. Mo, you're getting on the line. You're going to run a little bit, but we'll cut the time down a little bit.
2: Oh, yeah. I'll let you hot dog it. Okay. if you don't completely get down and touch the line on the other end, I will not see it. Right? Someone else be getting the brunt of my attention right there, and I'm just not going to see it. But Mo Brown, sorry, had to do it. 2 hours down, 1 hour to go. The early game third and long hour is next. How is Shane Beamer handling?
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5: On I-26 westbound, between 119 and 116, the right lane is blocked. A very busy day. On I-26 westbound, and then I-77 southbound right there at I-26.

0: starts right now. I'm Elijah Campbell. He's Preston Thorne. She's Jen Jensen. And we have a lot to talk about this hour. Lulu Kesson from the Greenville News is going to be hanging out with us.
1: You know what that means.
0: One of our favorite games.
1: That's right.
0: It's Lulu or DeLulu.
1: Can't wait.
0: Cannot wait for that. That one's going to be a lot of fun. And most importantly, though, she's coming on with us to talk about the question she asked yesterday. Because clearly, nationally, the story with this team and locally, too. I mean, this is when you think South Carolina Gamecock football right now, you're thinking about the blown leads, the 0-3 start in the SEC. So two programs that, quite frankly, you thought you were ahead of coming into this season. And clearly, there is hot seat discussion and there is a demand for a change at the head coaching position. How is Shane Beamer handling that? This is something that would have been a possibility at the beginning of the season. I think a lot of people had Shane on a version of a hot seat. Almost any hot seat list you looked at coming into the season, Shane Beamer was at the top of because of what happened last year, because of 4-8. And then, obviously, when you get yourself on pace to do that, those are going to be amplified, right? If you lose to Florida on Saturday in a 6-game and halfway through the season, you will actually be on pace for 4-8.
1: Yeah, it's the 4-8 combined with all of the preseason hype behind some of the unique talents that we have on the team. Dylan Stewart, Lenora Sellers, Nick Harbor, and all of the conversation around the program was in a positive trajectory. Feel like they answered a lot of the questions that they had. Feel like they did some of the things that they needed to do. That being said, that's why the microscope was on Shane this year, because of all those things.
0: Now, I wanted to play this. And this is a little bit of an abbreviated clip from the longer clip, because Lulu asked the question about how this is, you know, at least affecting him, the team. And there are a couple clips that we can play that
1: we should
0: take into the entire thing. Let's do cut number 10 to start, Jen. This is Shane talking about how the hot seat is and the calls for a job are affecting the team as a whole in this moment.
2: It is what it is. It's week to week. In this league, and I know that, and right now 2-3 is not good enough, and I own it. I mean, that's on me. I have not been good enough as a head coach, and I get that. We've got to be better as a football team. It really doesn't change, Lulu, to be honest, like going into it versus in it or whatnot right now. It's focusing on what I can control, and that's trying to put together the best team to go play on Saturdays to give us the best chance to be successful on Saturdays. And that's where my focus is, and not worried about anything else. All I can go on is what, you know, the conversations that I've had with Jeremiah, who's been awesome, Jeff Crane, who's been awesome, text message I got from President Amoritas over the weekend, who's been awesome, some of our biggest donors that I've gotten phone calls and voicemails and text messages from, one that I just got from one of them just before I came in here. So that's what I go on, you know, not what people in their sources say. And then all of a sudden somebody's reporting something all week and then it doesn't happen. And then all of a sudden, well, my sources now say this. I mean, it's like, come on, man. I worry about what I can control. The people I worry about are just, you know, the players outside this building, because we all care about one another. And I had a lot of text messages from parents of recruits. I'm probably committing an NCAA violation right now. Sorry, but like, I appreciate Nate Carson's mom and dad. Our mom texted me, our dad texted me last weekend, and Josh Dobson's mom texted me last weekend and their messages. And I really appreciate the parents of our players that called me or texted me last week and their messages. You know, that's what I try and focus on.
0: So, aside from the potential NCAA violation,
1: no,
0: for Michael Bates,
1: we're gonna do it anyway.
0: Immediately, the vibe I got, he said, probably committing violation here. If I'm gonna say it, I'm gonna say it. At least, you know, if it is one, it's a minor one. I guess I can't imagine.
1: Yeah, I mean,
0: a hammer
1: also
0: being dropped.
1: Yeah, what are they doing now?
0: So, I mean, yeah, way. You almost had two guys leave training camp to come play for a college football team. What are you going to do about it, pal? But
1: somebody at NCAA, we can win this one. This is right. This is back. We're back, baby.
0: We're going to pick on someone not our own size right now. We can win this fight. This is a fight we can win. We've been getting beat up forever.
1: Meaningless communications. We can win this one.
0: Meaningless communications, and from the sound of it, messages of encouragement. Oh, we can bully this. Yeah, we can absolutely bully ball this. But you hear that, Preston Thorne, though, in terms of how this impacts the team. Like, you can't, if you're a player, I know you, the phrase is going to be you can't listen to outside noise, you can't think about all that type of stuff, but it is human nature, right? You can't keep them sequestered in that football facility all day to where they don't have access to their phones or anything like that. This is something that you're going to have to live with because you've put yourself in this position. Worrying about what the things that you can't control isn't going to help you at all in this type of scenario.
1: Yeah, you know, you control what you control, all the cliches exactly, but it's not outside noise, it's a reflection of your performance, right?
0: Mm-hmm.
1: It's a reflection of the performance, it's a reflection of the things that you've done to this point. So there is a layer of, you know, you don't want to be distracted by the outside conversations, but also there's a layer of coming to accept what the current realities are. And the current realities are the team is 0-3 in the SEC, they haven't performed, and their coach is on the hot seat.
0: Yeah.
1: And also, I will just offer everybody this. A turkey's life is great until Thanksgiving. So, yes, of course they've been supportive of you. Of course they've been saying the great things. Until the next day when you walk in and they say, come on in the room.
0: Until, you know, until the time comes.
1: Yeah. So it's going to be great until it's not. And it's, I would say that for everybody on anything. It's been great. Yeah. Until it's not.
0: There is no, you know, one of the phrases that I've always thought was maybe a little misleading is the idea of unconditional love. I think everybody's love for someone or something has a condition to it.
1: 1,000%.
0: Nothing is unconditional. I'm one of those maybe believers in life, no matter how loyal of a person you are, there is nothing in life that is truly, positively, 100% unconditional.
1: I believe the great philosopher Meatloaf said, I'll do anything for love.
0: But I won't do...
1: I won't do that.
0: That. Yeah.
1: And what does that mean? That could mean blowing a 17-point lead at home. That could mean blowing a 16-point lead at home. That could mean going on the road and getting blown out by 41 points to Alabama. That could mean going to the Swamp. I don't know what that is, but trust and believe, Jeremiah Donati has a that.
0: Oh, there is a that for every athletic director in America.
1: Right.
0: Right. Almost no such thing as unconditional love in that regard. Right. There are conditions and caveats to a lot of this stuff. I want to talk about maybe a negative social media effect. He went on to talk about this, too. This is going to be cut number 11, Jen. This is Shane in that same answer to the question, continuing about how it has bled over outside of that football facility.
2: Yeah, worrying about what we can control, and we've talked about it even before all this, Mingo. Like, y'all heard me say it. I don't know if social media is always like real life, you know, what you see on social media versus what, you know, is actually real. I know the noise out there last week versus what was actually real. I mean, I just go by what I know. And same thing for our players. And you're at a place like South Carolina where there's a lot of attention on you. And when things are going well, it's magnified. And when things are not going well, it's magnified. And I love that. I mean, I'd rather be somewhere like this where people care and they're passionate. But just a couple things I would just say, you know, the people that, you know, they know the people that are there for them and have their backs through thick and thin. And that's who they need to be listening to, not some person with an opinion on social media, because it truly is week to week. You know, the same people in the student section last week that were against who do we play? Mississippi State. You know, they were chanting fire Beamer at the end of the game. They were 7 days earlier. They were screaming and chanting Beamer ball at the end of the game when we beat Towson. So, I mean, it's truly week to week. And we know that and worry about what we can control. And we know that we need to put a better product on the field. But listening to that stuff and letting that, you know, clutter your mind with negativity is not helping you go perform at your best. And that's whether you're listening to the good stuff. So it's, I mean, I haven't been on social media 3 weeks, but if we were somehow able to beat Florida this weekend, I'm not going to go to the locker room and immediately click on my mentions on social media to see all the great things they might be saying about me after the Florida game. So it's just, you stay the course and try and go 1-0 each week. That's what we're focused on.
0: Now, a couple things that popped up into mind. One of them is pressure is a privilege. One of my favorite sayings in sports. That was when Kamario Taylor threw that interception to start the South Carolina-Mississippi State game. Reportedly, that's the one thing Jeff Lebby told him when he came back over to the sideline was, isn't this fun? Pressure is a privilege.
1: Nice. Right?
0: To have that sort of pressure is nice, something
1: nice,
0: that is...
1: Nice bar to have in the pocket.
0: Oh, that's always a good one. That's one of my favorites. And immediately when I heard that, I had to write it down. It is a privilege to be in a place where there are high expectations, right? This is part of playing, especially in a season with high expectations. You want to have high expectations going into the season. And you had some really high expectations going into this one because you thought this was the redemption year. When you do start the season off the way you have, and this that does seem almost unsalvageable on the outside, right? Because one of the thoughts I've had after that Kentucky loss was, I don't know. I don't know if you come back from this. I really don't know if you come back from this. Very few people come back from this. But it is, it can be a week-to-week thing. I don't think maybe a win versus Florida fixes everything, but it gets you on the right path to fixing something, right? As a player and people that are involved in this program, that's how you have to look at this.
1: Yeah, it's very difficult to run from the idea that we all have to understand this concept that, yeah, social media is actually real life. That is where all of the conversations are happening. That is where the movements start. That is, you know, social media is part of the reason why Shane Beamer got hired when he was hired, because people got behind him. So we can't pick and choose when it is real life. Social media is here. It is real. It is the thing where a lot of people's opinions are formed, whether you know it or not. Mm-hmm. So I disagree with the idea that we can just dismiss social media as this thing out there, because no, it is actually real life.
0: Before we get into anything further, we'll go to the AAA Heating Air phone lines, 803-404-6100. Our pal Steven's been waiting patiently. Good morning, Steven. Welcome to the early game.
3: Good morning. How y'all doing?
0: Pretty good. Doing all right this morning?
3: Yeah, good. Doing fine. I'm going to start with this. I heard Ben speak a while ago, but what's real is on the football field, and I take social media living in the head rent-free. But this is my thing right here. To all the college ADs, this should be an example. If any college got a coach under a contract, a big contract, and they survive through the contract, they need to start going from year to year to get away from these big buyouts. Because, listen, no one spoke on this, but I am. Ray Tanner was a good baseball coach, but a horrible AD. Do you know, I don't know if people notice or not, it's not on the Beamer. You got Lamont Paris, too. You got two coaches that Tanner gave huge contracts for one winning season. And now look, he left that new AD in a situation where he gave all this money and now they can't do nothing. So, I mean, to me, it's like, once they get out of this, I would go like $3 million, $4 million a year, and it won't be no contract. It'd be like a year to year, like renting a house month to month. That way these schools won't get caught up in these big buyouts like this. I mean, Beamer, to me, is a good guy, but you know, you're not producing. That's just it. You know, maybe you look in over here a little bit. I mean, I don't know. But my thing is, these big buyouts are killing these schools. And so they need to really look into this thing and try to, you know, like do a year to year. That way, if it's not working out, you can pay them, they can go. It's not $25 million.
0: Mm-hmm. Yeah, appreciate the call, Steve. I want to get time to respond to it, too, because I know we got about a minute until we have to hit the break. And I want to respond to it because I think you're bringing up a really good point, because Florida State's living in the same thing right now. Florida State is exactly living in the same situation where they want to fire Mike Norvell. The fan base is done with Mike Norvell, but the buyout is so big that you just can't feasibly do it while they're also renovating their stadium. There are a lot of similarities between what South Carolina is living through right now and what Florida State's living through right now. And when it comes to the buyouts, too, I think the one thing every AD should ask when it comes to that negotiating time is, who is trying to outbid you for your coach?
1: Bingo.
0: That's a big thing. Who is trying? Do not bid against yourself. And I think sometimes schools are bidding against themselves so many times when it comes to that contract coming up and thinking about the future. Look, if Lamont wanted to go to Ohio State, maybe it was fine to let him, right? And then bring somebody else in when you can afford to in a good coaching market. All those things come into play. We'll continue on that and talk about those communication issues on defense next year in the early game.
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18: Before we discuss some of the communication mishaps, what Shane had to say about them yesterday, did want to get back to the point of Stephen's call here, because I think Stephen is getting on to something that's not just going to affect South Carolina. I think this is going to be a larger college football thing too, because college football has always been a sport of haves and have-nots. there's going to be a select few programs in the country that can, on a whim, fire a coach with a massive buyout and it not mean anything, right? When Jimbo Fisher got that historic buyout, think about where it happened. Texas A&M. Think about a place like LSU that fired Brian Kelly, historic buyout. Where does that happen? A place like LSU, right? It's easier for some of those schools to do it. And yeah, when you have SEC money, it should be helpful to do it. However, you still, even with having maybe a greater access to cash, banking on just having it and putting these buyouts in some of these contracts when really you're kind of just bidding against yourself puts you in a really tough spot. Yes, the 9-win season was awesome. Yes, it's great. Yes, beating Tennessee and knocking them out of a 4-team college football playoff and doing it to Clemson the week after is great. But I think things that need to kind of be measured when it comes to time to renegotiate things are, one, who else is trying to knock on that door? Alabama did it for Kalen DeBoer because there was a real fear that he would leave for Penn State or Michigan, right? There was a real fear there. So they were able to do that because you were out actually bidding against two programs that were willing to fork over a ton of money to get your coach. I don't know if that market was still there for Shane. As great of a job as he did in 2024, I don't know if that market was there in the same vein. I know with Lamont, I heard some things with people that were like that Ohio State had interest, right? I think the Ohio State interest with Lamont Paris was real. Then I think negotiations go a little bit further. But what you saw after that year was two unacceptable seasons, and you find yourself in the same spot where you can't afford to make a change. In today's college football and college athletics, where now roster construction is a big part of keeping up with your financials, it is more important than ever that if you're going to hire a coach to an extension that would require a large buyout soon after that, you have to be more sure than ever that it is foolproof, can't miss, or else you have to be prepared to live with those type of consequences the same way Florida State is having to live with it after they signed Mike Norvell to that extension and you go from undefeated to 2-10 the next year.
19: Yeah, I mean, I think there's a larger conversation that we may end up having to have as the season progresses. But my one succinct point is, all of this, the quote-unquote money issues around South Carolina, around college sports in general, come from administration's lack of ability to say, no, nah, we're cool. It's been fun, but I don't think I'm going to have that. We've all done it. Oh, man, you're going up again in price? Yeah, I don't think I'm going to be able to subscribe to that service anymore.
18: Yeah, I think this is my hard line.
19: I got a line here, right? And this is what they've been at. They lack the ability to just be like, you know what, Kalen DeBoer, it was great while it was here, but I hope you enjoy Michigan too. We're Alabama. We can go get somebody else that can do a good job here. Same here at South Carolina. There was nobody bidding against us in these particular instances. If they were going to leave, awesome. Good. Now somebody else can come take this good job.
18: Yeah, because you left it in a good spot. Thank you for all that, but like we can move on. And I think what Stephen brought up in terms of a year-to-year coaching contract, I think maybe in theory works well. We've seen it in practice because Charles Huff, and yes, it is an FB or a group of five, now group of six program, when he was at Marshall, coached his last year with nothing else after that. That was he actually was coaching on the last year of a contract. It is very rare that we see anything like that. He won Marshall the Sun Belt Conference and then straight up just said, all right, I'm gone. They came to a conclusion in the middle of the year that, all right, this is going to be it. And then he bails for Southern Miss, and he's at Southern Miss for a year and then goes to Memphis and is having a pretty solid season at Memphis. We've seen this kind of play out before, but the demand for Charles Huff went up because he won them a conference title. And at that point, since he coached an entire year without anything after that, on the last year of an expiring contract, he was more inclined to actually leave.
19: To quote our Gramus philosopher, Fat Joe, yesterday's price is not today's price. But we're playing the game in reverse because today's price is not yesterday's price. We're paying yesterday's price today.
18: Yes, absolutely.
19: And the price is not the same.
18: Do you think he would approve of some of the college football coaching
19: contracts? Absolutely. Absolutely. That's the motto.
18: This is what he lived for.
19: Yes, that's exactly why he said that statement. Yesterday's price is not today's price. Won 8 games. Yesterday's price is not today's price. Went to a bowl. Any type of achievement, we're running it up.
18: Constant evolution there.
19: Yes.
18: Constant evolution in that regard. When it comes to this football team, though, this year, and trying to salvage something of a season, you've got to fix the one glaring thing. Our pal Ray brought it up when he called in. You're giving up 42 points a game in SEC play, in large part because you're giving up explosives on simple miscommunications. And one thing I asked yesterday when Shane Beamer was speaking, I wanted to tap into how exactly do you go about fixing that? I think I phrased it like, how do you drill that? It may seem silly, but how do you drill something like communication 5 games in, especially when you're about to play a Florida team that is going to just motion you to death? Here's what Shane Beamer had to say in regards to the communication breakdowns. Since we cut number 6, Jen, here's Shane's response to that question.
20: Yeah, it's a challenge. I mean, you try and show them every look that you can show in practice, but you can't show them everything. And you try and do as much as I sat in the DB meeting this morning in this room, and you try and Tigray tries to show them, you know, everything and talk about everything, but you can't. But it's being able to put them in the right position to go make plays and then trust your technique and your training and go do it. And that's what's frustrating, Elijah, about a lot of things is, you know, the 4th-and-2 play that they went for about midfield and caught the ball over there on our sideline. Like, you see our guys on tape communicating exactly what they're supposed to be communicating, and then the ball got snapped and we didn't do it for some reason. And it's not like we're going rogue and trying to run our own scheme and not doing what the coaches are asking us to do. It's not that, but you get your eyes in a bad place and you get beat. The 2-point conversion, I think Vicari was in here earlier talking about it. Like, you can watch on tape, and Peyton Williams does an amazing job of telling everybody back there exactly what's going on and how we're going to defend the play. And then the ball snapped and we didn't do it. So that's on them, but that's on us as coaches to just continue to make sure that we put them in as many positions as we can where when the you know, bullets start flying, so to speak, that we don't try and do too much. We just do exactly what we're coached to do. And if they make a play, they make a play. But we need to make sure that we're on the right people too.
18: That seems like a problem. It seems like it already is a problem, but that's one that I don't know how well that gets fixed over the course of the year just by the nature of that problem. You know, some of the examples he alluded to, that the 4th-and-2, right? The play call, seemingly executed, like Peyton Williams got himself in the right spot. But what he didn't know was his eye. Of course, Shane mentioned it too. Your eyes are in the wrong spot. Peyton Williams is looking at the quarterback. He's not looking at Nick Anderson, who's running free right next to him. And the pass goes to Nick Anderson. Peyton Williams is in the spot to make the play, but doesn't go over and actually make the play when it's time to make the play. The 2-point conversion. Peyton Williams is communicating. Vicari Swing knows what he's supposed to do, and then just kind of freezes up. That is something that I think perfectly kind of explains the position you're in.
19: Yeah, I gave the analogy earlier. I'll give it again. The directions on the popcorn said to pop it for 3 minutes. You put the popcorn in the microwave for 3 minutes. At a minute and a half, you start to smell it burning. You don't let it go for the other minute and a half.
18: No.
19: You got to check on the situation here, because you might have a problem. You can't just say, well, I was told that I was supposed to keep it for 3 minutes. Nah, man, use your brain. Use what you got to figure something out. Maybe that is making a play. Maybe that is doing something. They have to figure out what the situations are and being able to apply their training to the situations.
18: Coming up next, our pal Lulu Kesson from the Greenville News joins us here on The Early Game.

0: 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Just
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9: And Jen Jensen.

0: The longest answer you probably heard yesterday would have been Shane Beamer's response to our pal Lulu Kesson's question about how he and this team handling their coach being on one of the hottest seats in America, right? I think Mike Norvell probably had that title. Shane's up there with Mike Norvell in terms of hottest seats in college football right now. Luke Fickell somehow coaching his way off. I don't know how he's getting away with this, but Luke Fickell is trying to get away with it. But the best thing we could do is bring on Lulu Kesson from the Greenville News to join us to talk about that response, her discussions with Shane over the course of the last few months when it comes to coaching with this type of pressure. So one, Lulu, appreciate you taking the time to join us. Congratulations on the Patriots actually getting off the schneid and winning against the Bills. That was a big time win. But three, I want to start off with that response to your question, right? That response that you had, that he gave you when you asked about how he is handling this level of pressure.
1: Yeah, well, first off, as always, thanks for having me. And yes, nice to see the Patriots know how to play offense. It was in doubt for a couple weeks. But so I sat down with Shane in June and I asked him about, you know, the hot seat talk and expectations coming into this year. And he was really honest with me and understood, yeah, it's part of the job, right? But that's easy to say when you're sort of expecting it. And so I was curious, okay, what is it like when you're trying to coach and rally your team when there are Fire Beamer chants in the stands? And I totally get the frustration and the anger from the fan base. I'm not trying to say that shouldn't be happening, but I think Shane is right in the fact that, you know, nothing has changed in how he's approaching it. Obviously, you saw a lot of support online about people who definitely think it's insane going after his family, which obviously that wasn't my intention in asking the question, but it's good to see that people don't, you know, agree with drawing, you know, his family and his kids into it. But it's a whole different ball game when you're experiencing it versus when you're sort of anticipating it or, you know, sitting there reflecting, yeah, you know, if we don't string together some wins again, you know, this might happen. But like you mentioned, you know, as much as it's a weird situation in Columbia right now, and you said, you know, the seat is hot regardless of, you know, however people want to look at it. But at the same time, you know, he talked to us yesterday, right? He's still coaching games as far as we know. So navigating that, I think, is always an interesting thing. And I appreciated his, you know, honesty and willingness to you know, hear the question, because I would argue that not every coach would be so willing to reflect on the fact that, yeah, job security is a topic and is a question right now.
0: Lulu Kesson from the Greenville News is with us right now. And Lulu, I like how you phrased it too, in terms of, like, there is nothing that you can say you're prepared for it in the moment when you're talking in June, right? That's still a long way away from football season starting. Now the theoretical bullets are flying here. You're 0-3 in SEC play. When you were talking to him back in June, thinking back on those conversations and what we're experiencing right now, do you think there's anything that maybe could have prepared him for things to kind of go south the way they have in the first three games of SEC play?
1: Well, you know, I don't want to necessarily put words in his mouth, but something that we heard a lot from Shane, and I heard a lot from Shane, was that he took ownership in the fact he didn't replace experience that he lost after 2024 with enough experience last year. And that was really obvious on the field, especially in the second half and in the fourth quarter. So I think he probably anticipated that getting older guys and getting more experience in the portal would translate, and I'd argue that it hasn't so far, right? You can look at individual production all you want, but the fact is they're not winning games when they have a lead, and that points to mental strength to me. And so I imagine, in some ways, I'm not saying that he, you know, necessarily could have done anything differently in terms of recruiting or in that, you know, June conversation, but I think that was something that it was, okay, I have a reason for why, you know, some parts of the season last year went south. And now I imagine his frustration is, okay, you know, he thought that was a fixable problem, and it's proving that it's either not or more complex than he anticipated, or just more than bringing in a couple older guys to, you know, rally the troops and lock in on, you know, focus, I guess, when you're up 17-0, 16-0, things like that.
0: And one thing that's, I think, fascinating too about this, Lulu, is that, you know, in college football or football in general, a lot of teams are kind of just judged by head coach, quarterback, right? Like expectations can be defined by how you feel about your head coach, how you feel about your quarterback. And Shane and Lenora Sellers are kind of married in this regard when it comes to this is the guy that, you know, he recruited out of high school. Your best, most successful season was with him as a starting quarterback in his first year as a starter. And then the last year and a half have gone the way they have. So on the Lenora Sellers side of this, how have you kind of assessed his response to the adversity that we've seen so far this season?
1: Yeah, it's hard because there are some instances where I've been like, okay, that was fully Lenora's fault, right? You know, the Mississippi State game, you can't throw back-to-back interceptions when a team outscores you in the third quarter and you're trying to get your team back in the game, right? You can't throw a pick six against a team like Alabama. Then I looked to something like last week and he kept them in that game fully. And I think with Lenoris, you know, there's one part of me that's always going to want to acknowledge the fact that growth is going to be stunted when you have three different coordinators in three seasons, right? At the same time, he's had the same head coach. You should still be able to, I guess, not be making some of the mistakes he's making in year three that he's, you know, doing right now, right? Some of that ball security stuff. So I think with Lenoris, it's a little bit of a complex situation because there are times when he is the one where it's like, okay, yeah, that the quarterback should be blamed here. But then, you know, it is kind of true to your point and to what Shayna's mentioned, right? When everything's going wrong, it's the quarterback and head coach who take the blame. And there are definitely, I mean, you could argue that in the first quarter, his defense against, you know, Alabama won that game in the first 10 minutes. Right, it's hard to come back from that. His defense gave him no help, so a little bit reversed where last year it was the defense doing really well and the offense couldn't get anything together. But when you're a quarterback, you're gonna take the blame, but I wouldn't put it all on Lenoris, at least right now.
2: All right, Lulu, you know what time it is. It's time for our favorite game, Lulu or DeLulu. So my first question, Lulu, going for it on fourth down, fourth and two, was Shane, was that Lulu or was that DeLulu?
1: As in, was it the last one or going forward anytime he goes?
2: No, the last
1: down?
2: The last one.
1: Oh, total DeLulu.
2: Nice. Good answer. Second question. This is a layup for you. Drake May, back, Lulu or DeLulu?
1: Oh, gosh. I'll be supportive and say Lulu, but in my heart, I kind of am still hesitant.
0: It's the one touchdown, six interceptions to start the season.
2: She's been driven to Lulu by her fandom. Oh, no.
0: I think he's back. Okay. I think he's back.
2: All right. Lulu or DeLulu? Matt Fuller will have more rushing yards than Jaden Ball.
1: Ooh. I'm going to go Lulu.
2: Okay.
0: Might need him to, because if you look at that forecast. Ooh, it is not pretty. I think it's like an 80% chance of thunderstorms. Insane. That's Lulu Kesson from the Greenville News. Lulu, appreciate it. As always, us having fun on the show, that's Lulu, not DeLulu. I'll answer that for you. But appreciate your time as always. Looking forward to seeing you today at the press conference.
1: Sounds good. Thank you, as always. Lulu. Have a good rest of y'all's day. Thank you.
0: Lulu Kesson, a winner. We'll give you our winners of the day show, brought to you by the Golden Spur, next.
3: 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The Game Network. Columbia, Charleston, Florence, and Myrtle Beach.
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4: A seismic shockwave just hit San Diego right before a must-win playoff elimination game. The Padres have placed star closer Mason Miller on the postseason paternity list, forcing him to step away from the team with the season hanging in the balance against the Milwaukee Brewers. Missing your flame-throwing shutdown arm in the middle of a tight division series is not ideal. I'm Drake Toll.
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0: And every day we give you our winners of the day show, brought to you by the Golden Spur. And Preston Thorne, winner number one for me. Interrogation techniques.
1: Nice.
0: Getting confessions. Because yesterday we had the culprits list. We speculated. We got the suspects in the interrogation room, a.k.a. the press conference room. And we found out the two-point conversion. It was Vicari Swain. We had a confession.
1: We did a little good cop, bad cop on him. We brought him in. We figured out, and we got the answer that we needed out of him. Now we can move forward. We're going to offer him. He offered a plea deal. We're going to give him a plea deal. We're going to let him go. Write him a ticket. Maybe a little pretrial intervention.
0: Yep. For first-time offense.
1: Yep. We're going to give you a little PTI, which, shout out to the program, saved a lot of the homies. A lot of you all that went to college know a lot about PTI. Trust me, you spent some time in Five Points, maybe doing some things you weren't supposed to do. Got that ticket.
0: And if for you PTI still is pardon the interruption, congratulations. You're abiding by the rules.
1: Yeah, some people know about more than just the ESPN. I'm going to give my first winner to Gadget Guys.
0: Yes.
1: We had a conversation about Gadget Guys, dudes that do a bunch of cool things on a football field. And we just went through some names that we were talking about. Just local ones. Stephon Gilmore, Savelle Newton. Several of those guys fell into the category of dudes who just play football.
0: Like Vicari Swain.
1: Vicari Swain.
0: You saw him get the ball twice on Saturday. He's obviously taken a majority of the snaps at defensive back, and he's returning punts, too. And he's one of the best punt returners in college football. If you can find a bright spot on this football team, Vicari Swain being a fun football player is one of them. He is a gadget guy that reminds you of a lot of really fun gadget guys.
1: As we thought about the gadget guys, I brought up Pac-Man Jones as my guy, being a gadget guy. And I think this is correct. I could be making this up, but I'm pretty sure this is true. Take that. I don't think he ever fair caught a punt in his career.
0: Oh, wow.
1: I think that might be true. And there was a point, and this was back in the old days. They didn't, when the Halo rule did not exist.
0: There was no targeting back then. There was plenty of launching with the crown of one's helmet.
1: I think that was his thing. But even so, shout out to Pac-Man.
0: Pac-Man on the football field, gadget guy, kind of a role player-esque there. Off the field, main character.
1: Yeah, as the Tom Security jokes, Pac-Man is a little bit of pew-pew.
0: Yeah, a little bit.
1: That's his vibe. Pew-pew. Yeah,
0: a little bit of a cowboy in some regards. Jeff Fisher also, from what I understood, did not want to draft Pac-Man Jones. I think that was another Bud Adams special.
1: Maybe several flags.
0: Just one.
1: Yeah. Maybe several flags. I do have another winner.
0: Yes.
1: The popcorn button on the microwave. This is a newfangled technology that I was not familiar with. And apparently you just put the popcorn in, hit the popcorn button, and it goes right. And I think they've improved this technology a lot.
0: Like, my parents had a microwave when I was younger that had different buttons for different, like, settings. There was, like, a cold pizza button.
1: Mm-hmm.
0: There was a popcorn button or whatever. But the popcorn button, though, when I would press it, it still found a way to burn it. Like,
1: yeah.
0: That's the thing. It was not foolproof. But what you're saying is there's a popcorn button on your microwave
1: that is
0: seemingly foolproof.
1: The popcorn button that I'm working with now is batting 1,000. And it's astounding. I'm talking not burnt, no kernels left. It just keeps popping. And it just goes right to where you need it. And this is the most astounding piece of technology that I have currently in my life right now, because I am 44 years old. I actually remember popping corn on a stove. Kids gather around. I went from popping corn on a stove to pushing a button in a magic machine. Life is crazy.
0: Oh, yeah. Wow. You pop popcorn on a stove? Is that while those around you, I guess, were dying of dysentery? What exactly? Yeah,
1: feels like you. It feels like
0: is this on the Oregon Trail?
1: Yeah, it feels like. Yeah, that was a part of my. That was part of my early life. Yeah, man. Not even as some like hipster novelty thing. Like, oh, we don't use. No, this is like, oh, get the popcorn.
0: This is just what you did.
1: Yeah.
0: Also a winner. We did find a way to weave that into an analogy today. But another winner of today's show, alliteration.
1: Yes.
0: Because Ernest called in with a six-word, starts with P, alliteration. And it was awfully impressive.
1: Yeah, there's two versions of it. Proper preparation prevents
0: poor
1: performance. There's another P word in there that is often used that I will not use now, but some of my coaches have used it towards me and us several times, but this is not the moment. But if you know, you know.
0: Oh, if it was thrown at you, then you know.
1: Correct.
0: The same way I'll always remember, practice doesn't make perfect. Perfect practice makes perfect. Not complete alliteration, but close to it on its own. Those are our winners of today's show, brought to you by the Golden Spur. Tyler Head, Jack Veltri, they're always winners. They're next. We'll see you again tomorrow morning at 6 a.m. Be there.
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0: Morning, welcome in. It is the Extra Point. Tyler Head and Jack Veltri along with you here on the game, navigating you through the middle part of the week. We'll start to take a look at Florida coming up a little bit later on in the show, as well as get to everything that Coach Beamer had to say yesterday in his Tuesday press conference. But first of all, how are you doing this morning, Jack?
1: Doing good. Doing good.
0: Islanders didn't win last night.
1: No. I was watching the game. Did not win. That's now 4 days in a row of my favorite sports teams losing. And, it dates all the way back to Saturday. So the streak could extend to 5 tonight if the Yankees get swept by the Rays. So I'm gonna be watching. I'm going down with the ship if they lose. And then I'll be coming in here if they lose. Very, very somber tomorrow. But it's all good. Tough loss for the Braves.
0: Yeah, I said game one, they got scoopled yesterday. They got Yamamoto'd.
1: Yeah.
0: Which, look, when you looked at why the Dodgers were such heavy favorites once again this year, and including acquiring Scooble midseason, the depth of pitching is what scares you about them, and that has been on full display through three games so far.
1: Yeah, and Chris Sale didn't look particularly amazing.
0: By his standards,
1: yeah. Yeah, I didn't realize. I mean, his postseason ERA is in the sixes in his career, so not necessarily the best when it comes to postseason pitching. But yeah, that was a game I think the Braves really needed to get. But Yamamoto is such a good pitcher, so I mean, we'll see what happens tonight. Who do the Braves got going? Do we know yet?
0: Oh, that is a good question. Let's look at the schedule.
1: Because I mean, I'm imagining the Dodgers will just have another ace out there on the mound.
0: Oh, it's going to be Tyler Molly and Tyler Glasnow.
1: Okay.
0: The two Tylers tonight.
1: That's a winnable game, I would think.
0: Yeah.
1: Just got to score some runs. That's the key
0: here.
1: You
0: got to score runs, and also, I mean, I don't know if you've seen, but like Acuna's struggling a lot
1: through
0: the series. So you got to have your best players step up as well. And that's just unfortunately not happening consistently enough right now.
1: Yeah.
0: So, backs up against the wall. Got to win the one tonight, or you're, heard someone say you're off to Cancun with the Phillies. So, But both of our teams in dire straits right now.
1: Yep. So we'll have a lot to talk about with that coming into tomorrow.
0: Well, South Carolina in pretty dire straits right now themselves. Of course, we're in this like week to week mode now, right? And I know Beamer kind of alluded to this, and we'll get to some of the cuts a little bit later on. But like, all right, you know, you had the frustration of Saturday, the anger and all that kind of stuff, but he's still the coach right now, at least for another handful of days. Now, if they lose again on Saturday, we'll see if that changes, but the reality is right now, as angry as you might be, that he's still the head coach, he still is, at least for one more game. We're truly living in a week-to-week life with this football team right now of like, all right, well, now you look ahead to Saturday, hope you can get it better, hope you can win. If you don't, then who knows what happens.
1: Can I just say, I think yesterday we talked about it, like how the mood at the press conference would be. I thought it was probably a lot different than I think most people were probably expecting. Like, I think for me, I was kind of expecting like Shane's going to be in kind of a grumpy mood again. Like they've lost three straight. He's going to be a little bit on edge. And for the most part, I think he did it was a very professional interview, like answered all the questions. Did a really good job, was honest, too, as we all saw with the hot seat discussion and whatnot and how it's affecting him and his family personally. But, yeah, I mean, I thought it was very well. That went as well as it could have yesterday, I think, for him, given everything that's gone wrong with this team and his own struggles this season. Yeah, so I thought that was a very nice change of pace after some pretty, you know, on edge type of press conferences the last few weeks.
0: Now, who are the students that were there yesterday? What was that about?
1: So long story short, every year, Professor Manny Robinson will bring, he's a professor at South Carolina in the J School. He'll bring like a group of students with him to the press conference. They'll sit in the back of the room and it's like once every football season.
0: Okay.
1: So
0: that could have contributed as well to
1: put
0: on a good face for the kids too.
1: That could have as well. But I think also right now, more than anything, I think he just needs a little bit of positivity in some way. But yeah, I mean, you're not going to really find that they're doing, you know, a press conference. I mean, you could try.
0: Sure.
1: And I think yesterday went as well as it could have, but it's all about results in the field. So yeah, I mean, it is truly week to week with football. And at that same point, South Carolina could hypothetically go out here this weekend and play a great game, right?
0: Sure,
1: I mean, who would have thought Florida, after beating Ole Miss, would go to Missouri and get hammered the way they did, right?
0: Yeah. And that is where some shred of the optimism is coming from, that if Florida had gone and obliterated Missouri on the road and they were undefeated and, I don't know, probably ranked sixth or seventh or something along those lines, then I think we'd say, okay, there's probably not a great path here for South Carolina to go and win in the Swamp. But given the fact that Missouri kind of provides you a little bit of a blueprint, you say, okay, it's possible. Is my belief in that high right now? Not necessarily, but I have more belief than I did prior to Saturday and prior to seeing Florida struggle for the first time this year.
1: I mean, I think the path is kind of simple. Like, offensively, you got to go out there and score some points like you have been. I think if you get back into the 30s, you give yourself a shot, right? Especially on the road.
0: Mm-hmm.
1: And then, look, Missouri neutralized Jaden Ball, and we saw what that did to Florida's offense. So, yeah, if you can stop their run game with Ball, who's been just unbelievable this year, I think you give yourself a very good chance. I can't guarantee you're going to win the football game, because we've seen South Carolina do some good things before, and it's not enough.
0: Sure.
1: So, yeah, if you do those two things, score a ton of points and slow down Ball in the run game, just like Missouri did, I think you're putting yourself in a very good position to at least have a chance to win this game.
0: Well, somebody that can help out in that run support is Dylan Stewart, as Shane Beamer provided the latest update for him yesterday at the presser.
2: A couple updates for you. You'll ask about Dylan Stewart. He was at practice today. His status for Saturday has not been determined. That'll be determined as we go.
0: So later on in the presser, I think it was Kloniger asked, like, okay, does that mean he's still suspended? Jordan later asked if he was still technically suspended. And last week he was suspended from team activities, so he didn't practice at all last week. While Beamer said there he's not officially been ruled back for the game on Saturday, I guess the conditions of last week's suspension were that he was going to return to activities this week regardless. I mean, we got an availability report out tonight, so we'll see if he shows up on that or not. But now we wait and see if he's going to get the thumbs up to come back for Saturday.
1: Yeah, it was actually a really good follow-up question, I feel like, by Jordan there. So good stuff there. But, yeah, I think with Stewart, I mean, it's good that he's back out there practicing. He's apologized to the team, as we know now, or now know. And, yeah, I mean, I'm a little surprised it's not as simple as he's back to practicing and then he's going to be able to play in the game. Like, I guess there's still a little bit of work to do on that front. But, yeah, they're going to need him out there. I mean, I think that is plain and simple. Like, what he did was wrong, obviously, 2 weeks ago in Tuscaloosa. But, look, if he's apologized and he's taken the right steps to be back with the team, I think he should be back with the guys, right? Now there's going to be a little bit of a... You know, I think we talked about it last week, man. I think it's going to be a little awkward being in that locker room, and you got him and Julian Walker. I'm sure it's all water under the bridge, but it's probably a little bit awkward in there with that, at least, you would think, right?
0: Yeah, I think the dynamic between him and Beamer is a little more interesting in this front, because, and again, you know, guys like Jamie Radford and stuff got the intel that they did about things kind of happening in meetings, not only with the team, but with Beamer and Stewart specifically. And it just really seemed like that they weren't seeing eye to eye very well. And that, to me, made me concerned that, hey, we might not see Stewart come back at all this year. So the fact that he is still on the team, he is still practicing, that's encouraging. What Beamer needs to give him the final nod of approval, we don't know. He'll talk tomorrow night on Carolina Calls with Todd Ellis, which you can listen to right here at 7 o'clock on 107.5 The Game. That's going to obviously come up. Is it something you hold until a game time decision? I don't know. I imagine Florida is still preparing as if Dylan Stewart's going to play, just in case. But yeah, if you want to try and play that to your advantage of not letting them know until the absolute last second, sure, why not?
1: Yeah, I mean, you're right. Florida's definitely probably going to prepare as if Dylan Stewart is going out there on Saturday. But if he's not, you got other guys in that edge room to worry about as well. I mean, I think the D-line showed some things, like Caleb Herring finally got a sack. Anthony Addison's been playing well. Julian Walker's been doing his thing. I mean, even on the interior, Noah Clark had a big sack on Saturday. So, this defensive line showed some things, but as we also have, you know, learned from Saturday, some breakdowns and not particularly great at slowing down Kenny Minchie the entire game. Like, he was running a little bit, he had some time in the pocket. Like, that's got to be a little bit more consistent moving forward, and I think a guy like Dylan Stewart could certainly help with that.
0: Yeah, and once again, you're running into a quarterback this weekend with still limited experience. I know Aaron Filo has been around college football for several years, much like Kenny Minchie has, but he's only going into his, I think he started one game for Tech last year, but I think six true games as a starter, so still relatively inexperienced, all things considered. But we said the same thing about Kenny Minchie last week, and went out there and had his best overall game, at least versus SEC competition against this defense.
1: Yeah, I mean, and I expect a bounce back performance from Florida. Like, I don't think you're holding bought, what was it, like 13 yards on 12 carries. I don't think that's going to happen. I think he's probably going to get himself back up to being where he's been most of the year. The question is, could South Carolina limit him to that degree? And I think the same thing goes for Filo. I mean, he had under 200 passing yards with a touchdown. I don't think he threw an interception or anything, but can you hold him in check? And that's the key here. I mean, this Buster Faulkner offense is really good. It's explosive, can score a lot of points. You don't want to be in a situation where Florida's just pressing every right button early in this game and you're behind 20-0 at the end of the first quarter. Like, you want to contain this offense as best you can, and they have some dudes out there on that field.
0: Yeah, no doubt. There's a lot of things they do have to fix on defense, though, starting with communication issues. We'll get into what Beamer had to say about that coming up next. It is the Extra Point, Tyler and Jack, on your Wednesday on the Game.
3: Wow, what a play. The Game Network. Columbia, Charleston, Florence, and Myrtle Beach.
4: The Gamecocks jumped out to a 17-0 lead.
5: It's Fuller up the middle and right in there. Touchdown, Carolina.
4: But let it slip away in a 35-34 loss.
5: Rodriguez gets the two-point conversion, and the Wildcats beat the Gamecocks.
4: Now it's on to the Swamp to take on Florida. We'll be talking about it with you all week.
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0: right, welcome back in. It is the Extra Point. Tyler Head and Jack Beltry with you here on your Wednesday on the game. Reminder, as the Gamecocks head on the road this weekend to Gainesville, your next chance to win the special teams touchdown giveaway brought to you by Lawyer Lisa. $100 in the pot every single week. It's now up to $400. And if the Gamecocks score a special teams touchdown, you can win all that money. Just go to 1075game.com and register if you've not already for the special teams touchdown giveaway brought to you by Lawyer Lisa. So, obviously, a lot of things to fix for this Gamecock football team, particularly when it comes to defense. Well, the biggest things they need to get better at is communication. That obviously reared its ugly head once again this past Saturday against Kentucky, all the way down to the final play of the game, where Bakari Swain, who admitted it himself yesterday, didn't play the correct assignment and allowed Willie Rodriguez to slip through and score the 2-point conversion that would win Kentucky the game. Here is Coach Beamer yesterday talking about the communication breakdowns on defense and how they're working to fix it.
1: Yeah, it's a challenge. I mean, you try and show them every look that you can show in practice, but you can't show them everything. And you try and do as much as I sat in the DB meeting this morning in this room, and you try and T-Gray tries to show them, you know, everything and talk about everything, but you can't. But it's being able to put them in the right position to go make plays and then trust your technique and your training and go do it. And that's what's frustrating Elijah about a lot of things is, you know, the 4th-and-2 play that they went for about midfield and caught the ball over there on our sideline. Like, you see our guys on tape communicating exactly what they're supposed to be communicating, and then the ball got snapped and we didn't do it for some reason. And it's not like we're going rogue and trying to run our own scheme and not doing what the coaches are asking us to do. It's not that, but you get your eyes in a bad place and you get beat. The 2-point conversion, I think Vicari was in here earlier talking about it. Like, you can watch on tape, and Peyton Williams does an amazing job of telling everybody back there exactly what's going on and how we're going to defend the play. And then the ball snapped and we didn't do it. So that's on them, but that's on us as coaches to just continue to make sure that we put them in as many positions as we can where when the you know, bullets start flying, so to speak, that we don't try and do too much. We just do exactly what we're coached to do. You know, if they make a play, they make a play. But we need to make sure that we're on the right people, too.
0: And when I hear that, that concerns me, right? Because they know the issue. They're addressing the issue. They can circle it on tape when they're watching the film on Sunday or whatever. And these guys apparently are recognizing and understanding the mistakes they're making. And I don't doubt that they're drilling it into their heads during practice every single week, but it's still not translating to Saturday. There's still some disconnect between practice that they're apparently doing amazing at every single week and when the game's played. And that's the part you got to figure out, is what is going wrong on Saturday and how and can it be fixed at this point?
2: Yeah, that's the big question there. And I thought it was interesting, Justin Okoronkwo gave a response to something else about the defense and the communication problems and whatnot and the struggles in general. He was talking about, like, you know, everyone's on the same page for 10 plays, but then there's that one play where it's like not everyone's on the same page. And yeah, I mean, that's the stuff you got to be able to clean up. I mean, everyone should be on the same page for every single play, right? Mm-hmm. I mean, you're communicating well on 9 of 10 plays, but why is it that one play you guys aren't communicating? Well, that's something you got to figure out, and that's what practice is for, and that's to get it right this week. So, yeah, I mean, there's a lot to fix. You know, credit to Vicari for owning up on that mistake there that he made, because not everyone would have been willing to do that in front of the public there in a press conference setting, but he did, and now you just learn from it and move on, and hopefully it does not happen again now moving forward.
0: Yeah, and I'm glad they're willing to own up to it, and it's better than them getting up there and denying it, right? Like, Vicari Swain's up there and said, oh, yeah, it wasn't my fault that he scored that 2-pointer. That was on Peyton, or that was on Kendall, or whatever it may be. I'm glad that he's willing to admit it, but I need to see it better, right? It's great that you're acknowledging that it's a problem. It's great that Beamer's saying, hey, we can point it out and we can see it when we're circling it on film, but I want to see it get better. And unfortunately, as again, we get to the halfway point of the season this Saturday against Florida, at some point that just becomes who you are. And I think about in the past, not just for Carolina, but other defenses I've watched in my life watching football, typically when a defense has a problem over and over again, it rarely just suddenly gets fixed all of a sudden and they're just a completely different team in the second half of the year. I unfortunately think we're going to have to be dealing with this problem for the final seven games of the regular season. And oh, by the way, as we've talked about, you got Buster Faulkner this weekend, one of the best offensive minds in college football right now, that I have no doubt he is licking his chops at the thought of getting his hands on this defense this weekend.
2: Yeah, I think I'd like to say it is just they are just what they are defensively, and that's it. I mean, I think there is talent on this team, and I think they did show some things. Like, again, I think the first 20 minutes of this game, defense looked great against Kentucky, but then there were the breakdowns, and then there were the busted coverages, and it's like trying to put your hand on I don't even know what you call it, something's about, like, I don't even know. I lost my train of thought with my what I thought was a good analogy in my head. But anyway, I mean, yeah, just gotta clean it up.
0: Well, and the part of this that's even more concerning is this is not a DB room that's just full of a bunch of freshmen or redshirt freshmen. Yes, you have guys like Jazavian Curris that are getting on the field very early in their careers, but you think about the mainline guys, Gerald Kilgore, Peyton Williams, Vakari Swain, Judge Collier, David Busey. These guys have been in this program for multiple years, and even guys that have transferred in like Quasheed Scott have played a lot of football to this point in their career. So this is a pretty experienced room between the safeties and the cornerbacks, and they're still making these mistakes. We could almost excuse it a little bit if it was just, again, a bunch of young guys or people that hadn't played a ton of college football and say, okay, they're still learning, we're expecting them to get better. That's, you can't expect that much more development out of these guys that have been here for 3 or 4 years at this point, especially for a guy like Peyton Williams, who, again, is the most senior-laden guy on this team. And, yeah, he's giving out assignments, but he's also busting coverages himself, too. You know what I mean? Like, he's not immune from these mistakes. And that's the concerning part, is your experienced room is having these problems.
2: Yeah, and it does start with Williams, because I think he's one of the guys that I think you look on the field, it's unfortunate that he's had as many busted coverages as he has and gotten beat by receivers. Look, I mean, these are some talented receivers, but you're going to be facing them every single week in the SEC. It does not get any lighter moving forward. So, yeah, you got to have a good plan to be able to neutralize it a little bit. And quite frankly, I just don't know if there is an easy fix with the secondary right now. And I mean, you just hope and pray that teams don't take deep shots on you. But if, unless you're like just not watching the tape, if you're Florida, like, yeah, you're going to be taking a lot of deep shots on South Carolina to try and expose them. That's the way you beat them defensively.
0: Well, and it goes back to the point I think we brought up yesterday, that when I'm looking at how South Carolina is going to have to win games going down the stretch, of however many they're going to win in the final seven, may not be a lot, we don't know, it's going to have to be just scoring a lot of points, right? I think you look at the offense and say, okay, you're probably going to have to be somewhere in the 30s most weeks if you're going to try and beat any of these teams that you have remaining, because I can't trust the defense. And that's not to say the defense has been terrible every single drive. We talked about it yesterday. They forced 4 straight punts against Kentucky to start the game on Saturday, and I think they had all of, like, 48 yards or something like that in their first handful of drives. So it's not like they're getting cooked on every single drive, but at some point in the game, the other shoe drops, and this defense just can't stop a nosebleed at that point. And you almost, kind of like when Carolina has a lead, you expect them to blow it, almost expect, like, okay, at some point, this defense is going to fall apart, and this other team's going to start scoring at a high clip, and you just got to hope that Carolina's offense can match and outdo what that other team is doing at that point.
2: Yeah, got to be able to find some consistency, got to find ways to make sure that the secondary isn't in those spots where they're getting beat. Again, I don't know what their plan of attack is there, but yeah, that's something that it's either you just got to live with it and hope to God you're playing well otherwise defensively. But I mean, I feel like secondary breakdowns and giving up big chunk plays are a big part of why this defense is struggling mightily and giving up so many points every game.
0: Well, we'll see if they've corrected those issues ahead of this weekend's game against Florida. We'll start taking a look at the Gators coming up next and hear a little bit of what John Summerall had to say earlier on this week as the Extra Point rolls along. Tyler Head and Jack Veltri on your Wednesday here on the game.
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0: yourself better than you know anybody. And if something's going well, you need to lean into that. And if something's not going well, you got to figure out how do we offset that. And through five games, there's been some things that we've shown that we're good at certain spots, and there's been some things that we're not anywhere near where we need to be. Everybody in our program still needs to get better, but yeah, there are some glaring areas where we have to make significant growth and strides to be a well-rounded football team. And so you have to acknowledge and be aware of like where the shortcomings are.
1: Welcome back in. It is the Extra Point, Tyler and Jack, with you here on your Wednesday on the game. That the voice of John Summerall in his first year as head coach down there at Florida, giving assessment of his team that people maybe are a little more down on this week than they were a week ago. Of course, they had previously been coming off of a win over the then number four Ole Miss Rebels after they had beaten LSU at home and Lane Kiffin's homecoming there at Oxford. And unfortunately for Florida, they followed up that big win with a big letdown. They went on the road this past weekend and lost to Missouri 45-17. Jaden Baugh famously held for only 13 yards rushing in that game, which was a big part of why their offense wasn't able to put up the numbers they had in the first 4 weeks of the regular season. But all in all, through 5 weeks, Florida off to a pretty good start.
2: Yeah, no, they've made, before the Missouri game, you're like, wow, this team is really, really good. Scoring a lot of points, coming off a big, I would say, I don't know, what do we define as blowout? I mean, do we define that Ole Miss game as a blowout?
1: It felt that way.
2: It did feel that way. I mean, yeah, Ole Miss scored a little bit late in that game, but yeah, I would say Florida really ran all over them, quite literally. I mean, 52 points on the number four team in the country at that point. So, yeah, now Florida is in a spot where, for the first time all year, they're facing adversity after a tough road loss where you really get blown out. This is going to be a 12:45 game, so an early kick, quick turnaround in a lot of ways, and South Carolina going to be trying to play spoiler. So, and here's the thing. With Florida, I don't know if I'm there yet on saying, like, college football playoff team. I still think that is a lot to ask for in year one, but as we all know, I think the expectations down in Gainesville with when it comes to football are a little bit different than other places around the country.
1: Well, for Florida, it really turns up a notch after the Carolina game. They get Texas on the road, who is still the number one team in the country. They have their bye week, and then they play Georgia. And by the way, for those that don't know, that this year's cocktail party is going to be Atlanta. So neutral site, but more in Georgia's backyard than that game traditionally is. They still got to face tough defense in Oklahoma later on in the season. So yeah, penciling them in as a playoff team maybe was a little ambitious, even after coming off the Ole Miss loss, which they did look really good in that. But still, I mean, if you told me John Summerall goes 9-3 in his first year at Florida, that's fantastic, considering the fact that Sunbelt Billy was only winning about 6 or 7 games a year. So that would definitely be ahead of schedule if Florida's able to accomplish that. Again, a lot of football left to be played, but they certainly seem like a team that's capable of being in that 8-9 win range.
2: Yeah, I mean, if their only losses the rest of the year came against Georgia and Texas in back-to-back weeks, I mean, you go to Austin after this week and then you're hosting Georgia on Halloween. No, I'm not, sorry, not hosting. Neutral site.
1: Yep.
2: Which is Georgia on Halloween. Those are your next two losses and that's it. And you win every other game on the schedule. Like, I think you definitely can. Then, yeah, I think that would be a successful first year for Florida. 9 wins on the doorstep of the college football playoff. Probably not getting in. But, hey, I think that's a good year one for Florida in a lot of ways.
1: Well, and, we said this in the offseason when they hired Summerall, and we heard him speak at, media days and stuff like that, had the quote about throwing the podium at somebody. I don't know. He just seems like he's got the personality to be a Florida coach. And that's one thing that stuck out to me about Billy Napier is he just didn't fit the vibe of what Florida is. And look, not everybody can go down there and be Steve Spurrier, obviously, but Spurrier kind of set the tone for a lot of people of what a Florida coach is supposed to be, supposed to act like, supposed to sound like. And you had a lot of that similarities with Urban Meyer, who obviously had a lot of success at Florida as well. And I thought Dan Mullen, who, maybe not as successful, did get them to an SEC championship game at one point, but he had that personality, even though he didn't like recruiting. And that's why obviously things fell off the way that they did. So I don't know how successful Summerall is going to be in the long run, obviously off to a really good start, but he just, to me, fits what Florida's looking for as a head coach.

0: Yeah, no, totally. I think he is a really good fit out there in Gainesville. And I think long-term, this would be a good hire for the Gators. I don't know what that looks like necessarily, but I don't think it's going to be like Billy Napier or some of these other hires that they've had over the years, like a Jim McElwain and a Dan Mullen. Like, I think this will be maybe more like a Mullen, where Florida is getting back to the SEC championship and having some good seasons, but what's the difference going to be with Summerall compared to Mullen? Like, can they get to the college football playoff? Can they win a game? Can they compete for national championships? I feel like that was what was missing with Mullen, despite having some good years mixed in there. And yeah, I mean, I think for a year one, they are off to a very solid start. But I am going to be very curious to see how this team does respond coming up on Saturday, just because they haven't really been tested after a loss all year.
1: By the way, real quick, shout out Sunbelt Billy. He's 5-0 with James Madison right now. He got back to the Sunbelt and started cooking once again.
0: Yeah, no, I mean, JMU is off to a... Who is it they put 80-something points on?
1: I forget. I
0: mean, it was like a random school.
1: It was.
0: As Wagner.
1: Okay.
0: Yeah, they're off
1: still,
0: to...
1: Still, 80 points ain't
0: off,
1: easy.
0: They're off to a good start. I mean, 2-0 in Sunbelt play, blew out Marshall, blew out Old Dominion. JMU just doesn't miss a beat. Doesn't matter who's coaching them. It could be Bob Chesney. It could be, Kurt Cignetti. Yeah. I mean, yeah. They're just off to a great start and playing some good football.
1: I just wanted to throw that in there since we were talking about Sunbelt Billy. But getting back to Summerall, one thing that concerns me this weekend, for one, South Carolina has historically never fared well at the Swamp, right? I believe they're 2-17 overall down there in Gainesville. And first last time they won was back in 2014. So it's been a while. It's a tough place to play anyway, but you now have a Florida fan base that's really believing again, right? And the last time you went there was 2022, so I guess they hadn't completely soured on, you know, Napier yet, because that was still his first season. So it was probably pretty rowdy then, from what I remember. And that was a game that Carolina just looked abysmal on offense. The only score was on that special teams touchdown. But you're going to get the Swamp at its best this weekend. And it's an early kick, it's 12:45, so maybe a little bit of a sleepy start to things. But like, you have a very impassioned Florida fan base right now, and Carolina's only had one true road game so far this year, that being the loss to Alabama 2 weeks ago. So now you're once again going into a very tough environment, taking on a very talented team this weekend.
0: I'm interested to see what that environment looks like. And I think it really does benefit South Carolina that this game is early, because if it's at night or whatever, even after a loss, I think Florida has the energy, has the crowd. It's easy to get back on track. But early kick, we'll see what the fan turnout is there. I think it'll be good. Still, I think it'll be a packed house. But, yeah, we will see how Florida responds. I kind of view it a little bit as 2 years ago when South Carolina went to Tuscaloosa. They lost that close game. And keep in mind, at the time, if I'm not mistaken, Tyler, correct me if I'm wrong, Alabama had just lost to Vanderbilt
1: the week before.
0: Yep. In that Diego Pavia game out there in Nashville, one of the great upsets you'll ever see in the sport. And I mean, it's still Alabama. They jump out to an early lead, but then Carolina responds. They get the lead in the fourth quarter, can't finish that game. It wouldn't totally shock me if we saw a similar thing happen on Saturday, where Carolina is playing well enough, but We have yet to see them play well for four quarters yet and finish a game. That's the thing. So, that'll be probably one of the questions I have for Saturday is, okay, I think South Carolina can play well in this game, but can they play well enough to finish and win this game?
1: Somebody just brought this up on the text line, but I'm looking at this. It does seem like, by the way, Gainesville is going to be one of those places getting hit by this tropical depression this weekend, too. So, looking at it right now, there's going to be scattered thunderstorms throughout the day on Saturday. So, once again, we look at a Carolina game that could be affected by weather and really may turn this into a ground game once again.
0: Which, hey, I think that is a battle that I think you want to be in, even though his numbers are ridiculous. He's already over 600 yards this season. He's had 100-yard rushing games every game of the season before the Missouri game, obviously. So, yeah, I mean, he's a really good running back, but there is proof in the pudding that you can slow him down, and I'm looking at it for Saturday. It's, let's see, so you got Yeah, it's going to be raining most of the day. There's like a random spot where it will not be raining at 7 o'clock, but obviously the game will be hopefully well over by that point.
1: Hopefully no delays.
0: Please. I really, no. Do not want a delay, especially if somehow the Yankees get to Game 5, which would be on Saturday night at like 8 o'clock. I really do not want to be dealing with the potential of having to miss that game because of a delay here with South Carolina and Florida. Just, play it earlier if you need to.
1: So you're not driving back till Sunday?
0: No. We're going to be staying in Jacksonville. And then,
1: gotcha.
0: Yeah, I thought about it, but it's like, yeah, you know, it's fine. We'll spend the day, you know, in Gainesville, and then we'll come back and stay at the hotel, and then we'll go home the next day.
1: By the way, Columbia to Jacksonville, probably one of the easiest drives to make.
0: It's so simple, dude.
1: You go all the way to 95, and then you just go straight.
0: No.
1: For like 3 hours.
0: Yeah, I love Jacksonville. It's a good time out there.
1: Driving back from media days, because again, once you get to 95, I could turn my GPS off because I know where I'm at that point. And that was the point of the ride where I kind of just like zoned out for about 2 hours. And I'm paying attention, obviously, but I'm listening to podcasts and stuff like that, and you know, driving up the coast of Georgia into South Carolina. And it's like, yeah, this is the part of the ride that's pretty straightforward.
0: Yeah, so that'll be a pretty easy drive. And I guess it's like hour and a half from Jacksonville to Gainesville.
1: Yeah, something like that. It's not far.
0: So not bad at all.
1: I've only ever stopped in Gainesville for like gas and food. So let me know what the experience of actually being in Gainesville is like.
0: Oh, yeah. I've been to Gainesville a handful of times now, but I've never really been on a football weekend before. So I'm interested to see how much different that looks like on Saturday.
1: What do the players have to say about where they stand with their head coach? We'll let you hear about that coming up next. It is the Extra Point, Tyler and Jack, on your Wednesday here in the game.
2: 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The Game Network. Columbia, Charleston, Florence, and Myrtle Beach.
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4: Yoshinobu Yamamoto put on a pitching masterclass in Atlanta. Dominant on the mound with 10 strikeouts over 7 brilliant innings to push the Los Angeles Dodgers to the brink of the NLCS. Backed by a clutch 2-run homer from October specialist Kike Hernandez and a solo shot from Freddie Freeman, the Dodgers' big bats seized control at Truist Park in a 3-1 win. I'm Drake Toll.
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7: I mean, it's a lot. I mean, we got to go out there and we got to play better for our coach. You know what I'm saying? We can't have the small mistakes, the player caused mistakes. We got to go out there and play better, and we got to go do better. You know what I'm saying? We got to have his back in this hard time for him, and we got to be there for him. You know what I'm saying? And he's been there for us, and he's took everything that we've done on the field to the chin every week. But we got to go out there and we got to play better.
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9: Welcome back in to the Extra Point, Tyler and Jack, on your Wednesday here in the game. That was the voice of Mazio Bennett and Justin Okoronkwo yesterday in their media availability when asked about how they're still staying behind their head coach in Shane Beamer as he's embroiled in the hot seat conversations and the fire Beamer chants on weekends and things along those lines. And Jack, it's not surprising. We mentioned this yesterday, that these guys are still willing to play for Beamer. It's not the case with every single head coach. We've seen plenty of coaches lose their locker room very early on in the season, and guys just give up and say, you know what, I'm in it for myself at this point. I could care less if this guy gets fired or not. But Beamer being a player's coach, not shocking to hear that kind of support from his guys.
10: No, yeah. And, I mean, yeah, they love playing for Beamer. I mean, it's always been that way. I mean, like, you always hear these guys rave about Shane and what he's about and whatnot. And yeah, he's definitely a player's coach, no doubt about it. And I'm sure it's hard for them right now to be going through this stretch and knowing that it's potentially affecting his future here at South Carolina. And I'm sure they want to win as badly as anyone to get back on track, of course, but also to play better for Shane and his future here with the Gamecocks. So, yeah, I mean, that's the tough part about being a player, I'm sure, is just always the uncertainty about your coach's future and whatnot. And I can't imagine going through that and what that must be like. But, yeah, you have an opportunity this week to kind of quiet the noise a little bit with a good performance.
9: Well, and your hope is that the motivating factor of trying to save their coach's job is going to fuel them to get better. Right now, again, I have faith that they're practicing and doing well and all that kind of stuff during the week, but you need to see it translate on Saturday. And that starts a lot with the communication issues we talked about a little bit earlier. And if you need any more fuel to the fire, knowing that, hey, if you go out there and make those same mistakes this week and lose to Florida, that could be the end of Beamer here at South Carolina. You're up against that at this point. And again, is that motivating factor going to be enough? I don't know. But if you're looking for shreds of optimism. It's like, hey, if these guys really want to save his job, they'll go out there and ball out this weekend, and we'll see if that happens.
10: Yeah, I don't think we can rule anything out because the bye week is typically a good week for, you know, the administration at these different programs to make a change. That's typically when these things happen, but I don't think we can necessarily guarantee that's going to happen, but we'll see. But the bye week is definitely going to be very interesting to watch for, because, yeah, if Carolina does not go out here and play a good game, if they get, you know, hammered by Florida or something, then that is definitely going to be something to keep an eye on heading into Sunday. But we'll see if it even gets to that point, right? I think Carolina has shown some things. Like, I think it was nice to see Lenoris get back to playing a little bit better. And even though he made some mistakes, there were some really good things. So I think that's a positive out there. I think Mazio Bennett played very well. I think there were some good things from the defense up front with I think 3 sacks and 7 or 11 tackles for loss. So not too bad on that front. But yeah, it's just now putting it all together and having a complete performance, which really, outside of the first 2 games of the year, this team really has not had.
9: Yeah, you got to play four quarters, and we'll get into one quarter that's biting South Carolina more than others coming up in hour number 2. But you're right, we've yet to see a full four-quarter performance from Carolina in the 3 games that have counted. And really, really, we've yet to see a full four-quarter performance from them in over a year. I mean, when I think back, your win against Kentucky a season ago, at least against quality opponents, was the last time A, you beat a Power 4 team, and B, the last time I remember them putting together a strong four-quarter performance.
10: Yeah, it has definitely felt like it's been a while since this team has played well for 4 quarters. And yeah, that's the key, man, is you don't win football games in the first half. I don't care what the score is. Obviously, South Carolina knows that pretty well with the lead they've been blowing in these games that have been double digits. So yeah, you gotta play a good first half, but you also have to play a good second half. And look, the teams that make the right adjustments, I think ultimately win the football game. And we've seen teams make the adjustments against South Carolina, even if they're trailing at halftime, and it's made a difference. Just go look at the Kentucky and Mississippi State game is a perfect example of that. And South Carolina's failure to adjust on the same level as those teams. So yeah, that's going to be the key this weekend, is playing well for 4 quarters. But I think we're going to see some inspired football this weekend, given the boobers that Beamer has faced, the scrutiny online and whatnot, and just, you know, the fan outrage with what's been going on. I think we're going to see an inspired performance from this team, and ultimately, I don't know if that'll be enough to win the game, but hey, I mean, I think that's a good starting point heading into this weekend.
9: Well, if you don't have a better performance this weekend, those boo birds and that fan frustration is only going to get louder and louder and louder, as it already has been for these past couple weeks. How is Coach Beamer dealing with all that, and what did he have to say about it yesterday? We'll dive into that coming up next as we get into hour number 2 of The Extra Point here on your Wednesday on The Game.

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4: Welcome back in hour number two. Extra Point, Tyler and Jack on your Wednesday here on the Game. Again, tomorrow night, Carolina calls with Coach Beamer and Todd Ellis. 7 o'clock right here on the Game. That will be followed by Thursday Night Football. Tampa Bay and Dallas. I think one of those teams might show up on our top five, bottom five a little bit later on this hour. I think I got a pretty good feeling about that. As week number, five of the NFL season gets rolling this weekend, believe it or not.
5: It's crazy. It always flies by. It does with
4: it
5: football
4: really does.
5: Season.
4: We spend, 8 months getting ready for it, and then it gets here, and it just flies by in an instant.
5: Dude, snap your fingers, and it's, already halfway over, it feels like. I mean, it's crazy how quick it's already gone by, week five, and then, college football's already in week six, and it feels like week zero was just, a week ago, so it's nuts.
4: Well, as the season's flown by in a lot of ways, it's been frustrating for South Carolina because they're on a three-game losing streak. Again, they haven't beaten a Power 4 opponent in over a year now, and understandably so, the calls for Coach Beamer's job are getting louder and louder and louder. As you said at the beginning of the show, it's week-to-week right now, and for right now, he is the head coach against Florida. Depending on what happens in that game, we'll see if he's the head coach for Tennessee 2 weeks later. But right now, everywhere you look on social media, when you're going to games, you hear the chants of Fire Beamer and all that kind of stuff surrounding Coach as he's navigating through the middle part of this season. So how's it like for him to deal with all this stuff with the hot seat, the Fire Beamer chants, and everything that is surrounding this team right now? Here is what he said yesterday.
6: It is what it is. It's week to week in this league, and I know that. And right now, 2-3 is not good enough, and I own it. I mean, that's on me. I have not been good enough as a head coach, and I get that. We've got to be better as a football team. It really doesn't change, Lulu, to be honest, going into it versus in it or whatnot right now. It's focusing on what I can control, and that's trying to put together the best team to go play on Saturdays to give us the best chance to be successful on Saturdays. And that's where my focus is, and not worried about anything else. All I can go on is what, the conversations that I've had with Jeremiah, who's been awesome, Jeff Crane, who's been awesome, text message I got from President Amoritas over the weekend, who's been awesome, some of our biggest donors that I've gotten phone calls and voicemails and text messages from, one that I just got from one of them just before I came in here. So that's what I go on, not what people in their sources say, and then all of a sudden somebody's reporting something all week, and then it doesn't happen, and then all of a sudden, well, my sources now say this. I mean, it's like, come on, man. I worry about what I can control. The people I worry about are just, the players outside this building, because we all care about one another. And I had a lot of text messages from parents of recruits. I'm probably committing an NCAA violation right now. Sorry, but I appreciate Nate Carson's mom and dad. Our mom texted me, our dad texted me last weekend, and Josh Dobson's mom texted me last weekend and their messages. And I really appreciate the parents of our players that called me or texted me last week and their messages. That's what I try and focus on.
4: So a lot in there, and that was only part of his answer. He went on for a couple more minutes. So we'll get to some of the stuff that he said coming up here in just a second. But, I mean, he acknowledged he knows he's not getting the job done right now. He knows that being 2-3 overall and 0-3 in conference play is not going to be acceptable ever, especially in a prove-it year like this. So he's not plugging his ears and trying to sell us that, hey, everything's cool, everything's fine. He understands the pressure and the situation that he's in. And like we said, it's fluid and it's week-to-week at this point.
5: Yeah, I think, you know, some coaches probably would have given a different answer and not been as open and honest in that situation. But that's kind of who Beamer is, kind of a guy that I think wears his heart on his sleeve and will tell you how it is. And I think we all can appreciate the openness about it, because it's a touchy subject, I would say, to talk about a coach and his job security and whatnot. And like I said, I think some would brush it off and not really want to get into it. But for him, yeah, it is. And even bringing up, I was not expecting him to bring up by name recruits and their families and whatnot, because that is, yeah, that's something that you're not really supposed to be doing under NCAA rules. But so we'll see what happens on that end. But yeah, that was a pretty open and honest answer he gave. For that's just a small clip there, dude. I mean, I think it was like a 5-minute answer he gave yesterday.
4: Yeah, he went on for several minutes in response to that question. I did find the recruit thing funny. Part of me is like, well, Beamer may not even know if he's gonna have to be here to see the repercussions of that whenever they do come. And the other part of me is like, what can the NCAA actually do at this point? I asked Chris yesterday too. I was like, what is the violation for mentioning the name of recruits prior to them actually signing with you? And he says just basically a slap on the wrist. That is one of the funny things about college football, is the way coaches have to dance around these kind of things, where they can't name a recruit, they can't say certain things about them until they officially sign, which I've always found really silly. But yeah, Beamer just kind of had the screw it, I'm gonna say it anyway, and we'll see what, if any, repercussions come of that, I guess.
5: Yeah, and I thought it was fun. I mean, it was interesting. South Carolina, they posted the press conference, and I believe they cut that part of the press conference out.
4: So if you didn't see it live.
5: Yes.
4: So as long as nobody from the NCAA was watching South Carolina's presser live.
5: Yeah. Because I was watching back, and I don't believe it was in there. There was a brief little, like, blink and you'll miss it transition in the press conference video that I think cut out some of the audio there. So
4: that is funny.
5: But
4: well, yeah, we have the recording.
5: Yes,
4: so,
5: yes.
4: If the NCAA needs evidence, I guess we have it. But anyways, the part in his answer there that I thought was really interesting was the part about the donors, right? Where he said several high-level donors texted him, called him, left him voice messages or whatever, giving their support, is what it sounds like. That, to me, was his ability to flex a little bit there, because we know where things sit right now, they're figuring out the money, right? If they had the money at this moment to move on from Beamer, they may have done it already. And it doesn't seem like at this exact moment they have that. And a lot of that is to do with the high-level people not having the amount scraped together at this point, or at in general at all. And I think by him saying, hey, I've got high-level people that have my back, I think that's his at least way of saying that he feels like he's comfortable for at least a little bit longer. Now, maybe in his mind, maybe that's the rest of the season. I don't know. Now, he still understands he's got to get the job done. But if you have the people that write the big checks still in your corner, then that's going to make your job safer.
5: Yeah, totally. Especially behind the scenes, too. And it's not like, because, you know, if Jeremiah Donati came out right now and gave a public vote of confidence for Beamer, well, I mean, typically that doesn't always end well for coaches, ultimately. Like, I think that's, like, kind of the signal in some cases, like, oh, yeah, this thing is not going well. Because what are you supposed to say in public? Now, behind closed doors, I think that's a different story. So that's I think, some good reassurance for Beamer on that end. Now, I don't think that guarantees anything necessarily, because college football, like we said before, is very week to week. And another bad game on Saturday, one that could be, you know, worse potentially than what you've had going on recently. If Florida plays really, really well in this game and you don't really show up and are not ready for the task, then yeah, maybe that opinion from the donors or whoever higher up changes. So yeah, I mean, you've got their confidence right now. Now you got to go out there and play a good football game. And I don't know necessarily. I mean, like, yeah, you want to win the game, but you're a double-digit point underdog. I think going out here and playing a good game against this team, maybe even coming up short, I don't think that's the worst outcome. I mean, I think the worst outcome in this case is just getting your doors blown off. I think that would be a real significant problem for Beamer. But go out here and play pretty well against the Florida team, maybe find a way to win this game. I think that would be, you know, good for him in his future moving forward.
4: See, I don't think any loss is acceptable at this point.
5: It's not, but like, I think there's a big difference right now with getting blown out and going out there and like losing like a last second field goal to Florida.
4: We'll see. I just think at this point, especially for a program like Florida that feels like has been right there with you or maybe even a step behind you in these past couple of years, that's now another example of a first-year coach, not in general, but in the SEC, that's kind of passing you by. I think that continues to be a bad look, whether it's getting beat by 30 points or by a last-second field goal. I just don't think we talked about no moral victories anymore. I don't think you can excuse anything from a loss standpoint, no matter what, going forward.
5: No, I agree. And, you know, kind of with the whole answer Beamer gave yesterday, there was also a little bit of... There's been a lot of online criticism, right, about Beamer and the job he's done. And I think that's all fair game and whatnot. But, of course, what's not fair game, and he even mentioned this, is the shots that people are taking at his family and whatnot, which I think is totally just that is not acceptable, unacceptable by any stretch. Like, say what you want about Beamer and whatnot. You know, say that he's not a good coach and all this and that online. That is what it is, right? You can't please everyone. But, yeah, to take shots at and bring his family into the situation, I just think that's so uncalled for.
4: Yeah, I saw the reports over the weekend and tweets and stuff about, you know, people yelling at his wife and his son when they were there and all that kind of stuff. And he mentioned yesterday that people apparently are writing mean things on his daughter's school's Instagram or something like that. Like, yeah, that's too far, right? Like Shane, it is the football coach. He gets paid a lot of money. He's the one that's supposed to have thick skin. If you want to chant fire Beamer, if you want to yell at him that he sucks during Gamecock walk, that's all fine and good. That comes with the territory of being a head coach and having to deal with those kind of things when things aren't going well. But like, his wife and kids have nothing to do with this, man. They're just here along for the ride, and they're there trying to support him as they should. And however upset you are, or drunk, or whatever it may be, you should never direct anything towards them. You know what I mean? Yeah. Like, leave them alone. They are going through this too. You know what I mean? They are not immune to the suffering that Beamer is dealing with just in general of having to have these conversations about his job security and all that. And that's tough on any kind of family. So, yeah, don't yell at them. Leave them alone. Let them go about their business and direct your frustrations towards Shane, not them.
5: Yeah. Let's also remember, it's just college football. Like, it's a game. I don't think it's, yes, these guys are getting paid a lot of money to perform and whatnot, and coaches too, but it is just a game, and I don't think it's that serious to the point where it needs to be death threats and family being brought into it. I mean, that's overkill in my opinion.
4: You know what's never fixed a football program before? Yelling at a 10-year-old.
5: Yeah.
4: Or however old Hunter is.
5: Yeah. What does Hunter Beamer have to do? Is he the one calling plays? Like, okay, if he's calling plays, maybe a different story, but like, He's not.
4: Well, the 10-year-old's calling plays. We have a different set of problems here.
5: Yeah, but it's not like his wife or family have anything to do with what's going on.
4: What people are doing is they're trying to send their message through them to Beamer, right? By yelling nasty or vulgar things at his wife. You're hoping that gets back to Beamer that helps display your frustrations with him and the team. He's very aware of that. I can promise you, as he said yesterday, you don't need to go to those links, those low links, to try and send more of a message. You want to direct some at him directly? Fine. You want to go badmouth him at Carolina calls? Okay, go ahead. But, like, leave his family out of this. That's just ridiculous.
5: Like, come on. Grow up. Like, cannot believe this even has to be talked about. But, hey, yeah. Here we are.
4: Yeah, it's ridiculous, and hopefully people will leave them alone now going forward. And again, if you want to direct frustration at him, feel free, but leave everybody else out of this. There's one quarter that Carolina is struggling with a lot this season. We'll bring up the numbers and tell you what that is coming up next. It is the Extra Point, Tyler and Jack, on your Wednesday here on The Game.
0: Wow, what a play. The Game Network. 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
4: Honestly, in my opinion, I feel like the locker room, like, the vibe in the locker room is we got to go win this game. I feel like there's not one game that we've came out of the locker room feeling like, oh, we've had this game won or anything like that. The mindset has still been we got to go win this game, but we got to start faster. We got to come out of the locker room in the third quarter. We got to go play better in the third quarter, and that's what we're going to do.
5: Welcome back in. Extra Point, Tyler and Jack on your Wednesday here on The Game. That's the voice of Mazio Bennett addressing the third quarter struggles of South Carolina, and we'll get into these numbers coming up in a minute because it is pretty glaring how bad they typically play coming out of the locker room, particularly in the three games they've played against SEC competition so far this year. And Coach Beamer was asked something similar yesterday about, is there a mental block when it comes to playing in the second half? And here's what he had to say.
6: You know, I don't think it is. I don't think anybody in that locker room comes out of the locker room at halftime and thinks, uh-oh, here we go, it's the third quarter. Like, I've never once sensed that. You know, our halftime locker rooms have been good. And it's not been all bad. It's just been inconsistent. You know, defensively in the third quarter against Kentucky the other night, it was not good. Defensively in the third quarter against Alabama, it was good. You know, offensively in the third quarter has been good and bad. So I don't think it's a mental block. And I was proud of the response the other night, Jordan. Like, we had the lead. We blew the lead. But then we came back and took the lead again, if I'm not mistaken. And then we lost it again, which ultimately that's what matters. But, you know, we didn't just all of a sudden fall apart and disintegrate when we lost momentum the other night and let them take the lead. We battled right back. So I don't think it's a mental thing. I don't think it's a physical thing. I think it's just we got to be better. You know, we've started games really, really well, which hasn't always been the case. But now we got to play consistently for four quarters and start second halves better than we have been to.
5: Have you dove in the numbers on Carolina in the third quarter so far this year?
7: I have not, but I mean, if you have them, that'd be great. But yeah, I mean, I know the third quarter has definitely been a problem for South Carolina this year. I mean, they gave up 14 points in the third quarter against Kentucky this past weekend.
5: So the third quarter for South Carolina, and again, I'm just looking at the three games against SEC competition. I don't care what you did against Kent State and Towson. We're talking about the games that really matter here. In those past three games, they've been outgained 357 to 113 and outscored 31 to nothing in the third quarter.
7: Jeez.
5: And that's a huge difference because the other three quarters are pretty competitive. They have won the yardage battle in the first and fourth quarter, and they have won, or they outscored opponents in the first quarter, only been outscored by 1 point in the fourth quarter, and they've been outscored by 19 points in the second quarter. So that one, it tails off a little bit there. But, you know, most of these other quarters are pretty competitive. It's just the third quarter just ends up being a disaster for them.
7: Specifically, like Alabama, they held the Tide scoreless in the third quarter. So that's kind of an outlier. It's really Mississippi State and Kentucky, where Mississippi State outscored South Carolina 17-0 in the third quarter. And then in the Kentucky game, it was 14-0. So, and that's a backbreaker, man, because both times when that's happened, those teams have taken the lead heading into the fourth quarter. Then South Carolina's playing from behind. So that's the problem right there, is you're playing well in the first half to get up going into the break, give yourself a great chance to win. And then it's that third quarter, man, where it's like, we talk about adjustments. These teams are making the right adjustments while South Carolina is just not, I don't think. And maybe just not as well of an adjustment as what these other teams are making, because they come out of the gate kind of slow in the second half while these teams are firing on all cylinders. And before you know it, it's a completely different ball game. So, yeah, figuring out how to fix that and being the team that makes the right adjustments to win the game, I think, is ultimately going to, you know, need to be the difference.
5: You've been in a lot of football locker rooms as a player yourself. How much does the halftime speech matter? Does that have any effect on you coming out of the locker room?
7: No, I don't think the halftime speech does much. I think more so it's spending that time in those 10, 15 minutes you get actually like getting the whiteboard out or whatever and looking at the tape and just seeing what adjustments you can make. I think adjustments are more important than anything, because, yeah, I mean, you know that the team in the other locker room is going to be making the adjustments. So you have to go out there and do the same thing to counteract it and make sure that what they're doing differently doesn't change the outcome of the game. So, yeah, the speech, I don't think so. I mean, you could say what you want to the guys that, yeah, you're not playing well enough and keep it up, guys, keep it going, whatever. But I don't think that really makes much of a difference. I think it's more so just like, okay, like played well for 30 minutes this game. Now it's like, need to go out here and do, you know, make the adjustments and then go out there and play well for another 30 minutes.
5: Well, and the weird part of this, too, is, you know, some people say the second half is like an entirely new game, right? You play 30 minutes, you go in there, you get your 20-minute break, and then you come back out and you basically play a new game in those final 30 minutes. And if that were the case, you would think Carolina would come out stronger because, hey, they've started games pretty well. Again, you got out to a 16-0 lead against Mississippi State and a 17-0 lead against Kentucky. But for them, it very much shows the effect of what's happening in the second quarter lingering in to the third and ultimately the fourth quarter. And again, when you're getting outdone that badly in the third quarter, as we saw in the Mississippi State game, you have instances where you just have such an insurmountable lead to overcome. No matter how good you are in the fourth quarter, ultimately doesn't matter. Same thing for Alabama. The game was over at halftime. It was 35-3, 35-10 once Carolina scored their one touchdown for the half there. But it was effectively over. It didn't matter what you did in the third quarter. Alabama already had that game won. And again, not every game is going to be over by halftime, but it can get away from you in the third quarter, like Mississippi State, to where by the time the fourth quarter rolls around, you know there's only so much you can do at that point.
7: You know what else is an underrated problem that I just thought about with the third quarter? South Carolina's lost the coin toss, and Mississippi State and Kentucky both started with the ball on offense in the second half.
5: Okay.
7: So that's something else to think about here. Like, it's a coin toss. It's not really that big of a deal, but I think it is when you look at the fact that South Carolina has had to start on defense in the second half. And we know the defense has been a problem for the Gamecocks this year. And I think if you get a stop defensively to open the second half, I think it's a different story. And I even go back to the Texas A&M game last year, where, if I'm not mistaken, Carolina started out on defense to open the second half, and you let Marcel Reed get that 4th-and-12 conversion with his legs, and that allowed A&M to wake itself up and get back in that game. I think the same is kind of applied with these two games here in SEC play against Mississippi State and Kentucky, where, yeah, they start on offense and they score on that first drive, and that gives them the jolt they need to go out there and do their thing. So, yeah, I mean, I think if South Carolina was starting out on offense in the second half, and ultimately the different point, it could be that, oh yeah, South Carolina could just go 3 and out offensively, and that's that. But I do find it interesting that these teams have started out on offense in the second half and have just gone down and scored. I think that's a huge, huge tone setter for them.
5: That is actually a really good point that I hadn't really thought of here, because I'm looking back on the box scores. And so Alabama also started the second half with the ball as well, but Carolina did get a defensive stop. In fact, they forced them to punt in all three of their drives in the third quarter against Alabama and only gave up 40 total yards. So I think there is something to the tone of whatever that drive after the first half is, because you're right, both Kentucky and Mississippi State went down and scored touchdowns on those opening drives, and that kind of set the tone for what the rest of that game was obviously going to be. Now, again, Carolina did more to be competitive against Kentucky, but I think you're onto something. I think there is something to the tone that gets set from that first defensive drive in Carolina's case in all three of these games.
7: I mean, I don't think it's a coincidence that South Carolina gets a stop on the first drive of the second half against Alabama. Yes, I understand it was a 25-point game, but Alabama still had its starters out there playing like they usually do, and you hold them to 0 points in that third quarter. And quite frankly, I think you played really well defensively in that second half. I mean, fourth quarter, not as great, but third quarter, yeah, you held them scoreless. So I think there is some correlation there. And yeah, I mean, these teams, when they score first in the second half, it just gives them a little bit of a jolt, and they're still trailing at that point, but it's like, all right, scored on this defense, got right to start the second half, now we can continue to go out there and do that same thing, which Mississippi State and Kentucky both did.
5: And you said they lost the coin toss in all three of those games, right? So they didn't have a choice.
7: I could be wrong on that, but okay. I mean, I'm pretty positive. I mean, look, I know for a fact that Mississippi State and Kentucky both started out on offense the second half. So I mean, we'll see. Yeah. Maybe they deferred, but
5: yeah. I always prefer to defer like that. That's my, because I like the ability to A, have a double up score before halftime and start the third quarter, and getting on offense can set the tone the right way to start the second half too, that apparently may have an effect here for Carolina.
7: Yeah, totally.
5: So we'll see if they can improve on third quarter this weekend coming up in Gainesville. We'll talk some NFL coming up next. Top five, bottom five, and some huge retirement news out of Philadelphia as well. It is the Extra Point, Tyler and Jack, on your Wednesday on the Game.
0: Wow, what a play. The Game Network. Columbia, Charleston, Florence, and Myrtle Beach. The Gamecocks jumped out to a 17-0 lead.
8: It's Fuller up the middle and right in there. Touchdown, Carolina.
0: But let it slip away in a 35-34 loss.
8: Rodriguez gets the two-point conversion, and the Wildcats beat the Gamecocks.
0: Now it's on to the Swamp to take on Florida. We'll be talking about it with you all week.
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0: back in. It is the Extra Point. Tyler and Jack along with you here on your Wednesday on the Game as we get you through the middle part of the week. And on Wednesdays, we always talk some NFL, including our NFL top five, bottom five, which we'll get to in a moment. But big news around the league yesterday as a veteran and future Hall of Fame right tackle for the Philadelphia Eagles, Lane Johnson, abruptly announces his retirement out of nowhere, four games in to, I believe, his 14th season in the NFL. Did put a long post out on social media, mental health, some things going on in his personal life, potentially with some family members and stuff like that, that we don't know all the details on right now, but pretty big surprise, again, just out of the blue on a Tuesday for a legendary player like this to announce his retirement.
1: Kind of weird. I don't know what's going on behind the scenes. Hopefully everything's okay. But yeah, I mean, he's 36 years old. So it's like, I mean, that's a normal age, I think, to retire for an NFL offensive lineman that's been in the league for 14 years. But yeah, a little bit of a surprise a few games into the season. That's odd. So hopefully everything is okay on that end.
0: Yeah, apparently this was he didn't play this past Sunday against the Rams, a game that the Eagles ended up losing, and Nick Sirianni didn't know that he was going to be unavailable until earlier that morning. Apparently he practiced throughout the week and everything was fine, and something came up. Again, we don't know all the details at this point in time. Gets ruled out. Again, they go on to lose that game. And his replacement in that game, by the way, Markell Bell at right tackle, gave up 6 pressures and 3 sacks. All 3 of the sacks that Jalen Hurts took on Sunday were attributed to that right tackle spot. So they definitely felt a difference with not having him out there. And again, we'll see obviously what details he chooses to provide or us or not, but definitely a big deal for a player like that to up and retire so suddenly.
1: And the stats show that not having him out there is going to be a big loss for the Eagles. So they got to figure something out, because the Eagles in his career are 122-63-1, including the playoffs, when he's out there. But without Johnson, they're 18-29. So yeah, the Eagles are a different team without their right tackle, and they've got to figure something out on that end. I'm sure they weren't expecting this to happen, but yeah, just that sudden change for you in the National Football League.
0: Yeah, well, we don't give right tackles as much shine as left tackles, because typically the left tackle is protecting quarterback's blind spot, because most quarterbacks are throwing right-handed, obviously, but right tackles are important too, man, and you saw that difference on Sunday when he wasn't out there.
1: Yeah, for sure. So, want to get into this top five, bottom five?
0: Let's do it. We are 5 weeks or 4 weeks into the NFL season, and there have been quite a few surprises so far through these first 4 weeks, including, and we'll get to it, some of the teams that have yet to win a game that are going to probably populate a bunch of our bottom five here coming up in a minute. But we'll start with the top. Your number one.
1: My number one, Kansas City Chiefs. They move up 2 spots this week with some teams losing in front of them. They were number 2 last week. So, yeah, they moved up 1 spot because of one team that lost in front of them. So, yeah, the Kansas City Chiefs at number 1, and they're looking like the Kansas City Chiefs, unfortunately. They beat the Raiders on the road. I think a good Raiders team on the road. So, yeah, that is a good win for the Chiefs.
0: I'm going to go San Francisco. They've been in my top 2 this entire season so far. I'm going to put them back up to number 1. They are one of the 3 unbeaten teams left. They have 2 wins over playoff teams from a season ago. Brock Purdy still leading the NFL in QBR. Now, they've not played a true road game yet. They played that one game in Australia to open up the season against the Rams, but their next test is going to be at Seattle. So we'll

0: see how they do on the road starting here in the next few weeks.
1: Boy, the 49ers have just been
0: quiet, right?
1: A pleasant surprise this season. I mean, they're in a tough division, number one, but everyone talks about the Rams and the Seahawks, but yet it's the 49ers in the top spot in the NFC West, and they are my number two team right now. And yeah, nice win over the Broncos, held them to 14 points. Broncos are kind of struggling a little bit this year, haven't looked great. But the 49ers, even with all their aging veterans, I think things are clicking for them right now. And yeah, we'll see what they look like coming up here in what's definitely going to be a huge test at Seattle coming up on Sunday.
0: My number two, Kansas City, again, still one of the teams that hasn't lost a game so far this year. They vanquished another team that was undefeated coming to the weekend, as we all predicted the Raiders to get off to a 3-0 start. Very tight, tough game all the way down to the end there in that game in Allegiant Stadium. But Kansas City came out on top. The concern for them right now is injuries, as they lost both Rashee Rice and Tyquan Thornton, who had a nasty ankle dislocation on Sunday, if you saw it happen live. They are going to bye week, but obviously they're going to be without Thornton for a while, and we'll see how Rashee Rice does. I believe it's a hamstring injury with him. So you don't want the injuries to crop up with them, so that is a little bit an area of concern. But as we talked about, they had a great running game with Kendall Walker III. Defense is playing phenomenally, and you know, 15 doesn't have to put on the Superman cape every single week like he's maybe had to in years past. And that's dangerous, because when he does need to break it out, you know he's capable of it, but it's not something you have to do every single time you go out there.
1: Number three for me, Seattle Seahawks. They bounce back with a nice win over the Chargers, who are still winless this season, as we'll get into. Obviously, they're 3-1 on the year. They got wins over the Pats, Cardinals, Chargers. They lost that game out in Landover against the Commanders last week. But, hey, bounce back with a win over the Chargers, and 3-1 on the year. So, yes, number three for me is the Seattle Seahawks.
0: Won't surprise you, my third team is the other team that still has not lost a game, that being the Minnesota Vikings. And not only have they not lost a game, they have now won two games out of their first four without scoring a single touchdown. They beat the Bears a couple weeks ago with three field goals in that one. And this past weekend, they won as well over the Dolphins 15-10. And they are one of only 15 teams in league history to win multiple games in the same season without scoring a touchdown in those games. And that's on the strength of that defense. Brian Flores and his blitz insanity that he throws at every single quarterback. You know, their offense, it is what it is at this point. We'll see how Kyler Murray does, as he's still coming back from his injury and did play this past weekend. But, yeah, you got a defense like that, you can beat a lot of teams.
1: I think we're going to be having the Vikings in the top five for a little bit here. They're my number four. And you look at the schedule. They're at the Saints coming up on Sunday. They get a bye week, then they have the Colts at home, and then they're at the Lions before taking on the Bills on Monday Night Football. I think they could definitely be 7-0 heading into that Bills game. I mean, I think the schedule is very conducive to continuing to have success, and they're taking advantage of the teams they're playing. Like, you play who's on the schedule. They obviously beat the Packers in week one at Chicago, the Bears, you know, without Caleb Williams for that second half there. Mm-hmm. The rain-soaked game, they find a way to get it done, and then they're beating the Bucs and the Dolphins. Yeah, 4-0, and I think they're also not being talked about enough.
0: Number four for me, your Buffalo Bills. I still think they're the favorite in the AFC. You did let New England off the mat and let Drake May look the best he's looked so far this year. My concern level is not very high. Still a really good team.
1: Number five for me, Buffalo Bills. Next question.
0: Five for me is going to be Chicago Bears. They're winning even without Caleb Williams these past 2 weeks. By the way, did you see their time of possession against the Jets this weekend?
1: I did not. What is it?
0: 43 minutes
1: wow.
0: to 17.
1: Wow. Wow, that's crazy.
0: Bears players were saying it was the easiest game they've ever played in their life. And
1: wow.
0: That kind of checks out.
1: Yeah.
0: Bottom five here. You're number 28.
1: Number 28. Welcome to the bottom five, Houston Texans. I have not wanted to put this team in there, but man, they're not giving me much of a reason to, because I thought they were going to be good this year. 0-4 to start the year. The Houston Texans, number 28 for me. Just not playing enough winning football right now.
0: Yeah, same thing for me. By the way, they've led in the final minute 36 in three of their four losses, including this past weekend to Dallas. So they're not far off, but they're not getting the job done. That's a problem.
1: Yeah. So number 29 for me, the Los Angeles Chargers. It's not looking good right now for Jim Harbaugh. It is a mess out there. Justin Herbert, not playing well at all. The team is struggling. Mike McDaniel, how long is he actually going to be there, man? It's a tough time right now to be a Chargers fan, I'm sure.
0: I agree with you. Chargers at 29. The offensive genius, Mike McDaniel, still yet to eclipse 13 points in a game this season.
1: As you'll come to see here, guys, we have got all the winless teams here in the bottom five,
0: yep.
1: As it's been evident. The Buccaneers are at number 30. Just another tight loss to the Packers on Sunday, and yeah, things are not going well.
0: Right there with you. Good defense, bad offense, and they're playing without Baker Mayfield for the time being.
1: Number 31, Tennessee Titans. Kind of self-explanatory. They not much has changed under Robert Saleh.
0: I agree with you. At least they've made it one score games in their last three losses, yeah. But that's a moral victory at that point.
1: It's progress, but just not enough to get wins. And then still at number 32 for me, the Miami Dolphins. The struggles continue. I don't know if it's going to get any better, but yeah, things are not good right now down there at South Beach.
0: We agree 5-for-5 on the bottom five and kind of on the flip side of the Minnesota thing. You didn't give up a touchdown. He still lost the game.
1: Yeah.
0: And that's never acceptable. Yeah.
1: But their schedule is also pretty tough to start the year. Like, they have played really good teams to start the year. But this is kind of what we were expecting with the Dolphins anyway.
0: There's your NFL top five, bottom five. We'll wrap up the hour up next. Talk some racing with Jen Jensen as the extra point rolls along. Tyler and Jack on your Wednesday here on The Game.
2: Wow, what a play. The Game Network. Columbia, Charleston, Florence, and Myrtle Beach.
0: Hey, this is Tyler Head from 107.5 Game and the Game Network. 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
3: Messi, arguably the greatest soccer player of any of our lifetimes and maybe in the history of the sport, played his final game last night for Argentina, a 5-1 win over Benin, and of course Messi scored in that game. And with Messi set to retire from international soccer, this is like Michael Jordan walking away from the NBA, Tom Brady walking away from the NFL. 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I'm Nick Costos.
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1: It's all set up for a Las Vegas-style show, and they're giving it to us. Joe Gibbs Racing, Hendrick Motorsports, and 2311. It was agony last week for Chase Briscoe. Larson's in the wall! It's over for him!
2: Ready to come across the line.
1: It's Briscoe's day.
3: Thank you.
4: Welcome back in. Extra points out ahead along with you, wrapping up the hour here on your Wednesday on the Game. That certainly was exciting. Lee Diffie on the call there for USA Sports as the last lap at Las Vegas for the South Point 400 certainly delivered for the NASCAR Cup Series as Chase Briscoe picks up the win. And yeah, Jen, like Lee Diffie said, that was a Las Vegas-esque show come to the checkers there.
5: Well, wasn't it though? I mean, just it kind of had everything that you really, really wanted, and you expected that Larson was maybe going to really enhance his lead and everything, and here comes Briscoe. But, I mean, what a great weekend for JGR overall.
4: Yeah, no doubt. And Chase Briscoe, you know, last week, funny enough, he and Larson also battling for the win at Kansas, you know, said after the race, like, that was probably my opportunity to win the championship going out the window. And I still think he's probably right about that. But winning the race and getting the bonus points from winning on Sunday, he's 84 back. Listen, it's going to take like probably two or three more wins to make him a serious contender, but he at least kicked the can down the road a little bit longer of, hey, I can't mathematically rule you out yet.
5: No, and I love the momentum that we're seeing with him. It's been kind of fun to watch him continue to grow and to do well, and I think that the potential, while, yeah, 84 back, yeah, that's tight. But, I mean, again, he had a near-perfect race as far as points were concerned this weekend. So there's nothing saying that can't do it again.
4: Yeah, and it's cool to see a guy like him have success. You know, if you're looking for a old-school type of guy that really had to work his way up the ladder through just hard work, yeah, determination, and stuff like that, Briscoe's that guy. Again, he's at Joe Gibbs Racing because of his talent and what he did when he was in the 14 car that was definitely not to the same level of what he's driving right now, and got a couple wins there, and is obviously getting the opportunity now with the 19 team, and is really kind of hitting his stride as he's closing in the end of his second year with that bunch.
5: Yeah, this has been kind of really the best move for him, no doubt. You know, and going into this weekend, yeah, his average finishing position at Charlotte isn't quite what, you know, Ty Gibbs is, or maybe, you know, Tyler Reddick or something like that. But still, he's kind of, I feel like he's still a contender this weekend. And so I'm just not ruling him out. I just kind of like the storyline of him.
4: Well, it ended up being a strong day for the 5 team. Larson ends up finishing second there despite bouncing off the wall on the final quarter. Now has a 40-point lead over Denny Hamlin. But this, you know, I kind of said last week when he took the lead back from Briscoe, that was going to be a big moment if he did end up winning the championship coming up here in 5 weeks. I thought Sunday was even more indication of that because that car was bad to start the race. He started dropping like a rock. They ended up going down a lap after making an adjustment on the front end on the first pit stop there, and they really grinded it out. The car got better and better and better, got stage points in stage number two, and lo and behold, he had maybe the fastest car at the end of the race, just ran out of time to get Chase Briscoe. That is what a championship-level performance looks like. Didn't win the race, but made the most out of a day when things looked really bleak in the beginning. It reminded me a lot, and funny enough, Cliff Daniels, his crew chief, is a disciple of the Chad Knaus crew chiefing tree. It reminded me a lot of what Chad and Jimmy used to do back in the day when they were winning championships in the Chase format.
5: Yeah, no question. And again, if you look at kind of the average points acquired in races during the season, you know, Kyle was averaging more like, you know, 27-ish points, and now he's averaging more like 54 points. So they figured out how to put it together at the time of year when you really need to the most, and that's just, we're seeing quite the dominant run here in the Chase. He and really Joey Logano are among the ones who are just really have seen a big improvement from regular season to the Chase.
4: Well, the one person who's not having an improvement, of course, is Denny Hamlin, who's second in points, as I mentioned, 40 points back. And we said, you know, after the first 4 weeks, with a variety of different tracks, they weren't performing at a super high level. But we thought as we got into Vegas and or Kansas, Vegas, and Charlotte, they would really kind of round into form to being front runners again. And, you know, he led 39 laps on Sunday, but ends up spinning out late in stage one, misses out on the opportunity to stage points there, doesn't get any in stage number two, and was kind of dealing with an issue with the splitter the rest of the race because of that spin that ended up relegating himself to a 16th place finish, excuse me. that's going to be a day they look back on as a missed opportunity where they could have made, you know, at least, at worst, probably 10 to 15 more points if they run a little bit better and don't have that spin on Sunday. And again, where every point matters in this chase format, that's going to be a day they might look back on as one that cost them the championship.
5: Yeah, especially, and you know, it was odd that NASCAR did not put out a caution for that spin, and then he kind of went into the pits, but kind of held back a little bit, thinking there was going to be a caution. Well, that was costly for him, because then Kyle Larson was able to eventually get back on that lead lap, where he could have kept him farther back had they, you know, played that a little bit better. So I think the spin just goes to show that maybe he's a little more anxious about, you know, needing to push for every single thing that he can find to get those points. So I think we're seeing a little pressure on Denny Hamlin when he's usually seems to be fairly unflappable.
4: Yeah, and to the point of not calling a caution, I was surprised. I mean, typically when you have a car spinning down the track, no matter what point of the race it is, NASCAR is pretty good about that. I guess their defense is it was about to be the end of the stage anyway. There was no debris. He just spun down the track. So that was the reason for not calling it. But yeah, you want to talk about something that really could have changed a lot of things in that race. The caution comes out then, saves him from falling down a lap and keeps Larson trapped a lap down as well. Who knows what happens, but it is what it is at this point, and that's certainly a moment we're going to look back on when the championships is decided as maybe a critical moment.
5: Yeah, I think it is going to be something he looks back on, and that, you know, you just kind of wonder, is he snake bit for being a championship winner? You know, just he's been so close now, and I don't know. We'll have to kind of see how the team performs moving forward in the next five races.
4: Off to Charlotte, back on the oval this year after running the Rover for almost past decade, and man, after that, only four more races to go, believe it or not.
5: Oh, hard to believe.
4: We'll talk about it next week. Thanks, Jen.
5: Sounds great.
4: Gamecock Central Takeover Hour up next as your Wednesday rolls along here in the game.
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0: 11 o'clock on your Wednesday morning. Welcome back in. Gamecock Central Takeover Hour here on the game. Tyler Head, Wes Mitchell, and Chris Clark as we finally kind of putting the Kentucky game behind us. We'll get into what Beamer said yesterday about trying to correct some of the issues on this team as they look ahead to Florida this upcoming weekend and the Gators coming off their loss to Missouri. And as I kind of said at the beginning of the show with Jack, you know, there's all these conversations. We talked about it yesterday surrounding Beamer's job security, buyouts, and all that kind of stuff. But for the time being, at least for this Saturday, he's still your head coach, and we'll deal with whatever happens after that. But for now, it's still the Beamer show until something changes.
1: Yep, Gamecocks got Florida this weekend. A weird football team in terms of some of the results so far. Honestly, a few staggering numbers that I did not expect to see based on what they had done every week before this past week, where Missouri just kind of said, hey guys, we're still out here too. Like, we're still pretty good too. I think Missouri, we talked about it yesterday, Chris. It's not a top 25 team.
2: No way.
1: Shouldn't be a top 25 team. They're on the outside looking in.
0: Spiritually unranked is the phrase we used last week.
1: Yes, and then they just beat the brakes off of this Florida team and said, hey, we're still pretty good too. So, man, they've had some of their own struggles on defense. Florida's had some of their own struggles in the defensive pass game, in the backfield. And they also, with Buster Faulkner running the offense, have been incredibly good on the ground. You actually... guys are talking about, as we start to kind of get into this matchup too, two of the better rushing attacks in the entire SEC. We're talking about South Carolina and Florida. They're both top four right now. If you're just talking about, you know, rushing yards per game, if you isolate it into SEC games, you're actually talking about the top two rushing attacks in the league, South Carolina and Florida.
3: It is kind of interesting. You're right. The more you dive into it, you're like, this Florida team's really weird. They've lost one game up until that thrashing against Missouri in Como. You're like, I mean, I sat there and said it. I had a really bad week. I was sitting there talking about how Missouri shouldn't be ranked, and Florida is probably like a top five team based on what they had done. Well, now, I mean, it just shows you it's week to week. The defense for Florida has gone a little under-discussed because they have not been great. Their offense up until last week had been great. They scored 66, 52, 44, and 52 against Ole Miss. That was the, of course, most notable one. And then they managed just 17 this weekend, last weekend against Missouri. Had, what was the stat you gave, Tyler? It was 13 yards on 12 carries for, yep, Jaden Ball. Or, yep, maybe Wes, you gave that stat.
1: That was Tyler, but okay. That just sounds... like AI.
0: That's not true. You'd have lost that bet every time.
1: Yes.
3: But guys, here's the interesting thing. Like, Auburn put up 39, and I have not yet, I need to go back and watch some of that game to see kind of more of what happened. Auburn, not exactly an offensive juggernaut this year. I mean, they scored 14 against Tennessee, 21 against Vandy, 17 against Baylor. Southern Miss, they scored 43. Southern Miss is awful. So
1: disrespect intended.
3: Let me go back and make sure. My perception has been that Southern Miss is awful. Yes, they are. They are 1-4.
0: They got shellacked by Troy last night.
3: They did.
0: Like 31-7 in the third quarter.
3: They did. So they're bad.
1: Shellacking.
3: So point is, of me saying all that for a couple minutes, defensively, Florida, little iffy. A lot of penalties for this team, you know? The weird performance against Missouri. That's not me sitting here saying, watch out, you know, but it's just, you know, is it maybe a little bit more winnable than we even think?
0: Well, it kind of tracks with what we've talked about with the issues you have on defense yourself. Of like, hey, if you're going to win games, you're going to have to score a lot of points, right? You may have to win some games 45-42, and it kind of seems like what the blueprint might be this weekend if you are going to beat Florida is just having to outscore a very good offense led by Buster Faulkner against a not so great defense. By the way, they're 104th in the nation in scoring through five games so far this year. So, yeah, I think Carolina and Florida, though Florida's gotten a lot more praise, rightfully so, for the wins they've had so far this year, are more similar than people think.
1: They absolutely are. I'm going to go ahead and just tell y'all right now, what is it, Wednesday, 11:05 a.m. Eastern time, I am picking Florida on when we put our picks in.
3: Okay.
1: I'm going to just go ahead.
3: I thought you were going the other way, just busting it out.
1: No. I'm just going to go ahead and say I am stopping myself from looking like an idiot again, because I will get visions where I start to say, oh, well, look at this path where South Carolina could win this game. I have also said from before the year even started, before we knew South Carolina was going to be sitting here at 2-3 and 0-3 in SEC play, that going to the Swamp, it is just typically a house of horrors for South Carolina. It's a tough matchup, both from just the teams, but just that trip for whatever reason has been tough. And this is a game I would have had South Carolina losing kind of almost regardless. But then you start to look at Florida. You start to buy in a little bit before last week. I did to the hype of who they are as a team because of the record and who they had beaten. But, man, there are definitely some warts on this thing. Like, I mean, you're sitting here, we're talking about the South Carolina defense and how rough of a start it's been for them. Florida arguably is worse. Like not just as bad. Like, they are decidedly worse in some categories. Total defense in SEC games, which is going to take out any skewing, which cupcake did you get to beat to start the year?
0: They held Campbell to like 3, so that won't count here.
1: Yeah, that won't count. South Carolina getting a shutout, to start doesn't count in this. Guys, you're talking about a defense that has allowed 453 yards per game in SEC games. You've got a 3-game sample size now, and it ain't like they played Alabama or Mississippi State, like South Carolina did in terms of offenses who can just expose you. And you're allowing 7 yards per play on defense. Like, that is terrible. So I do think that the line is what it is because South Carolina has not proven they can win SEC games even when they put themselves in a position, and the perception is that Florida right now is light years ahead of where South Carolina is. But when you look at the actual units on the field, there are actually a ton of similarities. It's just a matter of, like, is it going to shock anyone if South Carolina goes down there and is in this game? Like, is in a position to win the game? I don't really think, not here in Columbia, like, it wouldn't be shocking to me. Maybe nationally it would be. But the big thing, South Carolina, as we talked about over and over and over again, man, can you just go prove you can do the things that win football games? Not that puts you in a competitive space with a football game, but actually go win the game. Carolina was a huge underdog to several teams last year, and we saw them compete and fight, but not do the things to win games.
3: Well, and you mentioned the stat of over 400-something yards for Florida defensively giving up 7 yards a play. And you hear that, and you go, all right, cool, well, South Carolina can get yards on offense. They have not been able to get wins, and so when I look at this, like, I'm taking the approach of I think South Carolina can go make some things happen on offense against Florida's defense. I think they can score some points. Question is, of course, can they score enough? Because, and there's been, when you're 0-3, it's in the SEC play, it's not going to typically just be one side of the ball. And there's things to point to, like, in every phase of the game. Special teams has probably been more solid, less of a question than we all anticipated. Overall, like, kicking game, punting game's been fine. Return game, fine, overall. But defensively, that's still my biggest question. Yes, Florida can give up. They give up points. They give up yards defensively. But they do score points, with the exception of the Missouri game. Missouri, whatever they did, great game plan, shut them down. 13 yards for Jaden Ball, one of the best backs in the country, 17 points. My question is, can South Carolina play a good offense that is going to present some, a lot of formations, schematically, a lot of different things than what you've seen? Can they slow them down enough and prevent them from scoring enough and maybe finally get some turnovers for the first time in 11 quarters? you know, to be able to make the offense moving the ball and score some points matter and actually be in position to go win a game? That's the question to me.
1: Yeah, and I think so, and I want to give a little bit of credit to Will Helms because he kind of put me on this path a little bit with something he said on the message board. And, you know, we've looked at this thing as like, hey, the defense just is not creating turnovers. And that is the biggest issue. That's the biggest difference with South Carolina's defense right now than what we have seen throughout, you know, the Beamer era, which is also the Clayton White era on defense. And that is true. But if you want to look at one other thing that's been very, very consistent for South Carolina during those 5 years, it is red zone defense. And so you may not be able to count on turnovers. And people say, well, turnovers come in bunches. They're cyclical. There's some turnover luck. There's definitely some turnover luck or lack of it when you have not recovered a fumble all year long.
3: Yeah.
1: Haven't recovered a fumble, period. So, but if you are, I don't think it's necessary. Like, I think there's this thing, well, oh, well, South Carolina's been reliant on turnovers, on takeaways only during the Clayton White era. I don't think that's accurate. Has South Carolina been reliant on getting takeaways and or red zone stops? I think that is somewhat accurate because if you look at what they've done, so guys, red zone defense this year, so opponents, red zone conversions. South Carolina, 13 attempts for your opponents, 13 scores for your opponents. So that's 100%. Now, for me, I put even more stock in how many touchdowns do you give up in the red zone? Because in my opinion, if you're forcing field goals, that's a win. South Carolina, currently 15th in the SEC in touchdown percentage allowed when teams get down there, almost 77%. Last season, second in the SEC, 46% touchdown percentage. So basically half the time, less than half the time, they enter your red zone, you're giving up touchdowns. You go back to 2024, that defense, which we know was like definitely the best of the Beamer era, they were at 50%, which actually is kind of middle of the conference, but still half the time you're giving up touchdowns. Go back to 23, which was not the best defense South Carolina's had, 60% touchdown percentage for that season. So still nowhere close to as bad as what it's been so far this year. And get back to 2022 when South Carolina was way down there in this ranking, 66%. So that was 13th in what was at the time a 14-team conference. So basically point being, it's not just you're not getting takeaways.
0: Yep.
1: It's when you are allowing those drives, you are not being able to force those field goals.
0: I want to expand on takeaways coming up next because Beamer did address the lack of turnovers by the defense yesterday when talking to the media. We'll hit that coming up on the other side. It is the Gamecock Central Takeover Hour on your Wednesday on The Game.
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0: Welcome back in. Gamecock Central Takeover Hour on your Wednesday here in The Game. Tyler, West, and Chris. We were talking at the end of that last segment about the lack of turnovers forced by South Carolina's defense through five games in general, which is only two. One of those coming the first game, one of them coming on Mississippi State's first drive, but none in the last 11 quarters of SEC play, which obviously has been part of the reason why South Carolina's defense has struggled as much as they had. It's going to be a longer clip from Beamer here, about 2 minutes long, but here he is addressing the lack of defensive takeaways so far this year.
29: Yeah, great question. I mean, I went back and looked at it yesterday. Mike's a rock star. I had him look up, like, where are we through five games the last five seasons as a head coach? Like, how many takeaways do we have compared to now? And I know we don't have a lot, but it's a lot more. I mean, I think at this point in our first season, we had 14 takeaways at this point. We have two right now, and it is frustrating because we're emphasizing it in practice. Where I see us, if you watch the tape closely Saturday night, and I'm sure you have, Jack, like you see guys trying to knock the ball out. You know, Kendall Daniels almost intercepts that pass at the end of the game, and we're probably sitting in here having a different conversation about the outcome if he intercepts that pass during their two-minute drive. So it's a lot. For me, it's just continuing to emphasize emphasize it in practice, continue to point out opportunities to knock the ball out, continue to talk about opportunities when, you know, if the pass rush is not getting there, doing what we call match hands, where we get our hands up in the air from a defensive line standpoint and try and, you know, tip balls or bat balls up in the air that you can get some interceptions that way. So just really just continuing to coach it and emphasize it and know it'll come. But as Clayton mentioned last week, you've also got to be in position to make those too. And if you're letting receivers and tight ends run wide, heck open, it's hard to get takeaways if you're not in position to get your hands on the ball. But we've done it around here for a long time. I mean, it wasn't like some accident that we've led the SEC in takeaways for the last five seasons. Like, we earned that. And now we're not doing it, and it's hard. It's hard to win football games. I mean, we showed them a stat this morning of the top, you know, eight teams in college football last week. Every single one of them that won their game, they won the turnover margin. And then you go back the week before, I know Texas was off, but you go back to the Texas-Tennessee game, Texas won the turnover margin. Last week, Ohio State-Iowa, Iowa won the turnover margin. Tennessee-Auburn in the SEC last week, Tennessee won the turnover margin in that game. So it's no secret. We got to be better at it. Not just getting it, but protecting the ball too.
0: And as we've talked about plenty of times, you know, the Clayton White defenses have, and maybe the stats still not true anymore, I don't know, but going back to basically the beginning of his time here, they've led the SEC overall in takeaways during that period of time. And it's not just that they're having a rough start to this year. They've never gotten off to this kind of bad start. And Chris, you had this on GC yesterday, compare the numbers to the prior seasons under Beamer in the first five games, and they're flirting with double digits just about every single year. And again, you only have two through five games now.
1: Yeah, Beamer's stat was right. It was 14 through five games his very first season. 2022, you know, half that, but still seven total in 2022 and 2023, 2024. They had 10 through five games. And then last year, guys, they had nine through five games. This year, it's two. And a drought, as I said, of 11 quarters. And then compounding the issue is the fact that you have eight turnovers on offense. So you're minus six for the year. You're tied for 130th nationally from what I looked up yesterday. So that's really, you know, that kind of both sides of it has contributed. And you can kind of think, and this is not, well, you're making an excuse. If you have an extra turnover against Mississippi State, if there's not a flag on the hands to the face way away from the play, does that game end differently? Maybe not. Maybe they get an even bigger lead and blow that too. But could you see a world in which maybe? You could also say, well, hey, just don't give up. You know, take away one of those wide open touchdowns, you know, on the deep balls. Kentucky game. No turnovers forced defensively, and you had two. And then you also didn't get two different fourth downs when you think about that. So really you're giving the other team back on drives four different times, and you're not able to force any turnovers. So that absolutely affects the game. Now, to Wes, you were talking about this earlier. You're not just relying solely on turnovers. They work hand in hand. The best play you can make on defense is to get a turnover. So it absolutely should be a goal. At some point, you just have to line up and get a stop. Break up a pass, stop a run, get a sack. That's not a turnover. But when you're playing better on defense, it naturally leads to more opportunities. It's not as common that the offense is just going to drop the football, like happened the other night, actually, with South Carolina. That doesn't happen as much as forcing a turnover. You're typically not going to have the quarterback just throw it right to you. Sometimes it happens. And if you do, you take it with a smile and thank you and move on about your business. But South Carolina's inability to, like, consistently pressure the passer, there are too many receivers running open where if you're not contesting the pass, you're not going to have an opportunity to get as many turnovers.
2: Yeah, no, for sure. And, you know, I'm trying to go through and look at
0: what his opponent's third down percentage look like for South Carolina this year. It actually, like, as you kind of start to just isolate, like, okay, what are the biggest issues? Third down conversions are actually about on pace with what they have been the last few years for South Carolina's defense. So even this was shocking to me, guys. It is a little bit skewed, but I want to share it because it's just borderline funny at this point. South Carolina's total defense right now, so just yards allowed per game, 331 per game. What did they allow last year?
1: In terms of yardage?
0: Yeah. 353. So they're actually better. They're actually better. Now, completely skewed because if you switch that over to SEC games only, it dips way more than it did last year. Their overall numbers in SEC play are much more in line sort of with what their overall numbers are against all teams. This year, you're talking about a massive dip from allowing, let's see, 331, like I said, just overall SEC play right now, you're allowing 425 per game. So that's got to get better. Last year, you were at 375 allowed per game. So 50 more yards per game being allowed right now. I would dare say, I know this doesn't work one-to-one, but I would dare say a lot of that probably just comes directly from some of those coverage busts we're talking about. Like, the other aspects of the defense are somewhat similar to what they were in the past, but you add in, you know, an extra chunk play in the passing game a couple of times per game, then, yeah, it's going to completely change what your numbers are when, you know, that's just not something South Carolina has had to deal with a lot of. Like, they have not been a team that has allowed a bunch of explosive passing plays. They just haven't the last few years, and now they are. So it's just complete bizarro world right now. Carolina's great at running the football. They haven't had Lenora Sellers under duress a ton, but they can't get stops in the red zone on defense. They can't create takeaways, and for whatever reason, they're giving up all these explosive passing plays, which has just not been their MO. And the defensive scheme has not really changed either. It's not like you're out there running just a bunch of different stuff from what you've done in the past.
2: Well, and part of the reason why they're having those issues on defense has been the communication problems. That's something the players admitted to yesterday when they talked to the media, and Beamer spoke on it as well, and we'll hear what he had to say coming up next. It is the Gamecock Central Takeover Hour on your Wednesday on the game. Wow.

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11: Oh, yeah, it was my assignment. It was just bad communication between me and other guys on the field. But, you know, at practice today, we've been working on our communication.

0: and two play that they went for about midfield and caught the ball over there on our sideline. Like, you see our guys on tape communicating exactly what they're supposed to be communicating, and then the ball got snapped and we didn't do it for some reason. And it's not like we're going rogue and trying to run our own scheme and not doing what the coaches are asking us to do. It's not that, but you get your eyes in a bad place and you get beat. The two-point conversion, I think Vicari was in here earlier talking about it. Like, you can watch on tape, and Peyton Williams does an amazing job of telling everybody back there exactly what's going on and how we're going to defend the play. And then the ball snapped, and we didn't do it. So that's on them, but that's on us as coaches to just continue to make sure that we put them in as many positions as we can where when the you know, bullets start flying, so to speak, that we don't try and do too much. We just do exactly what we're coached to do. And if they make a play, they make a play. But we need to make sure that we're on the right people too.
1: And when I hear that explanation, I think that's almost more frustrating to hear as a fan, that, like, you know what the problem is. Pre-snap, these guys seem to know what they're supposed to do. But when the ball is snapped, for some reason, they're not doing it. It's like studying for a test. You can have all the confidence in the world of what you study, and, you know, when you sit down at the desk, feel like you're ready to go, and then they put the pencil and paper in front of you, and you forget everything. You know what I mean? It's like, it's not that you didn't do the work, just for some reason, when it's actually go out there in time to perform, it's not translating. This goes back to the thing about practice, where Beamer, you know, I don't think he said it yesterday, but in the past couple weeks, saying, hey, we've had a hell of a practice. I don't doubt they're having great practices. I don't doubt that they're drilling these issues they're having, but for whatever reason, on Saturdays, it's not been fixed yet, and that's the problem.
2: Yeah, and I think so. Lots of things there. Sometimes practice not translating to games is just, hey, you're playing other people at this point, and those other people are pretty good too. Sometimes, like, let's just take Alabama for example. Sometimes the other team is just better than you. Like, you could have a perfect practice, because Alabama probably has pretty good practices too, I would think. You have a perfect practice, and then you just go play a team that's better, and hey, guess what? They were just better. They're better athletes, better team, better overall opponent. Well, you know, I think the frustrating thing is for South Carolina fans, like, forget the Alabama game. Like, that's a loss. Like, you play them a bunch of times. Based on what I saw from Alabama, if you go to Tuscaloosa and play them a bunch, they're probably going to win a bunch of those games. You look at Mississippi State, you look at Kentucky, lots of similarities between you and them if you're South Carolina. Well, you know, they got some great players, but they got some problems as well. And for whatever reason, South Carolina not able to execute well enough to win those games. Well, I think what Beamer is talking about is, I'm sure, what is frustrating, because it's not just you got beat mano a mano. It is you had a bust where it appeared, you know, that to me is even different than we got confused and then you had a bust. Versus, no, I think we're on the same page here, but then for whatever reason, it just doesn't happen. Now, some of that, the other team's trying to fool you, right? Like, there's a reason why these offensive coordinators are paid really, really good money to come up with schemes that can make you second guess yourself. The way those two tight ends released on the 4th and 2 on the 2-point conversion was designed to mess with your responsibilities as you're sorting out that bunch in terms of who's going out, who's going straight, and who's going left. So, yeah, it's maybe a little bit harder in-game, but still, to feel like you've got it sorted out and multiple times it just doesn't get sorted out is, to me, Chris, that's a little bit different than just, man, they're just bigger, faster, stronger than us.
3: Yeah, we've seen some of all in the secondary. You can... Again, I've said this before, you don't want to, nobody likes if you get beat mano a mano in man coverage. As a coach, you can live with that more than, hey, we're in 3 deep and we had a guy run behind us. Like, that's why you play 3 deep, so that it doesn't happen, you know? Zone coverages where, you know, you've just got these windows where you've got people, you know, 2 people in one place, and then you've left another zone window wide open. You know, there was another play where, and I don't know exactly at the start what defense South Carolina was in, but it ended up being one of the Kentucky touchdowns.

0: where they had a receiver matched up against a safety. It's one-on-one. Their receiver won. It's a touchdown. And if you go back and look at that play, South Carolina had three defenders on one guy kind of closer to the flat hook area. Why? You know, like those are the things. There was no help over the top there. Person that maybe could have helped over the top went down to that area. There are already two guys there. So what's the source of the confusion? I don't know. Like, in some ways, it's hard to explain. And you can say, well, the coach has got to coach him better. Yeah, sure. That's part of it. Is part of it that sometimes there are just some personnel issues where guys have been better than you in terms of wide receivers against the secondary? Yes, that's been there. But what you absolutely cannot have is the mental bust. You know, you can't bust a man coverage like we saw in the two-point conversion. You can't bust his own coverage. And those are the things that we've seen, you know, too often this season. Those are the things that you have to get cleaned up. You're going to get beat man-to-man sometimes playing this schedule. You can live with it. You don't have to like it, but, you know, you can live with those things.
1: Well, and when you look at the makeup of this DB room, if this was nothing but true freshman, redshirt freshman, or whatever we're calling him now, you say, okay, these are guys that are still coming along and learning and are maybe trying to figure things out along the way. But, I mean, Peyton Williams is the longest tenured guy on this team. David Busey's been here multiple years. Even guys like Quasheed Scott transferred in, but he's played a lot of football, right? So you look at this room, Judge Collier, Vicari Swain, these are guys that have played a lot of football, and a lot of these guys have played football together for multiple years. These kind of things shouldn't be happening.
2: Yeah, 100%. And, you know, I think sometimes, you know, Clayton even said this, I guess, I think this was last Wednesday, talking about the Bama game. Said, hey, there's a couple times where they just had good calls on versus what we had called. And so you just tip your cap, right? Like, we're all looking for, you're looking for your OC to find you an advantage. Sometimes your OC just finds you an advantage. And, hey, you live with it. But it's whenever you have a certain call on, and you have a pretty good call on for what they have called, and it's not that the other guy just, sometimes you just get mossed, you know, like we've all seen a guy have good coverage and the other guy just, you know, even in zone, sometimes that guy just made an incredible play. Well, not much else you could have done there, right? That's going to happen. But when it's just pure bust, and you know, when you're talking about a fourth down, or excuse me, a two-point conversion attempt by the opponent, the game is on the line. You have a pretty simple call on from a defensive standpoint, and, you know, it still gets busted. I think that's where you get just very, very frustrated as a staff. And, you know, and this defense will not work if you are also, like, if you're trying to play to keep everything in front of you. You know, you're saying, hey, we're trying to play some cover three, trying to play some quarters. We're trying to keep everything in front. And so now you're allowing the short passes to be complete because that's just how that defense is designed. If you're going to allow that, but then you're also allowing them to run past you, then what are you covering at that point? So when the defense doesn't stop the one thing it's designed to stop, that's when you run into the issues South Carolina has right now. And, yeah, you mentioned earlier, Tyler, if nothing changes, if neither opponent has been able to improve in the last 7 days or whatever, it may be a track meet on Saturday. It may be who scores last. You know what I'm saying? Like, and it may be, like, how many, we used to play this game a lot. How many points do you have to score to win this game on Saturday? Like, I don't think you're, this is not going to be an old school Lou Holtz. Great tribute to him, by the way.
0: Yeah.
2: That was one of the positives from the weekend, I thought. But,
1: our boy Preston on the big screen.
2: Yeah.
1: Wearing
2: yeah.
1: his Lou Holtz tie, by the way.
2: Yeah. That was, sorry to get off topic, but that was just amazing. But you're not going to go win a Lou Holtz 17-14, grind it out, you know, play defense and special teams and kick type game. You have to go down there thinking you can score. And I, you know, some people push back on this too, but I liked a lot more of what we saw from 16 this past week than from what we saw the 2 weeks prior. If Sellers is on, then yeah, you could feel pretty good about going down there and scoring some points because Florida's defensive numbers are just as, you know, tough, if not worse, than South Carolina's.
1: Well, Florida has been a tough place for Carolina to play at. We'll talk about the Swamp a little bit coming up next to wrap up the hour. Gamecock Central Takeover Hour on your Wednesday on The Game.
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1: Hey, And welcome back in. Gamecock Central Takeover Hour. Tyler West and Chris wrapping up the hour here on your Wednesday on the game as we look ahead to this weekend and Carolina's second road trip of the season as they head down to, see, it's Steve Spurrier Field at Ben Hill Griffin Stadium, otherwise known as the Swamp. Did I get all that right? We're up to date on everything for this game against the Gators this weekend. And guys, it goes without saying, this has been a place that's never really treated Carolina too kindly. By my count, they are 2-17 all time in Gainesville and having one down there since 2014.
0: Not great, Bob.
2: Two memorable wins.
1: Yep, two huge. Yep, all in the past 16 years, but huge wins nonetheless. But historically speaking, not a great place for them.
2: Well, and the 2014 one has to be one of the most just improbable wins in South Carolina history. Now, the 2010 one, after you gave up the opening kickoff for touchdown, was dominant from the South Carolina perspective the rest of the way and gave you your first SEC East title, put you in the championship game, all those things. Amazing moment there. A lot of those Spurrier teams went down there and competed. Now, even the Spurrier teams got hammered in the Swamp. I'm thinking of at least one time. So y'all, I mean, I was at the game. They basically got Muschamp fired from Florida.
0: Me too.
2: Dude. I mean, that game was over. Game was over. South Carolina blocks a punt, scores, goes into OT. At some point, on one of those scores, they dropped the ball and still ran it in. Like
0: Mike Davis 2.0.
2: Yeah. Just an insane game. Of course, you know, who can forget Carolina going to the Swamp and, you know, early Beamer tenure, just looking like they didn't belong at all. 1 week later, you're beating college football playoff bound until that game, Tennessee, and scoring 63 points. So, yeah, it has not been fun there. I am, in a strange way, glad that Florida's back on the schedule. I like when South Carolina plays Florida and Georgia and Tennessee. To me, that's the way it should be. It's the way it's supposed to be. It's a great measuring stick for you, like it always has been. But, man, it to your point, Tyler, just has not been fun for the Gamecocks.
0: That 2022 game, Florida had 374 rushing yards. South Carolina had 44.
2: Holy.
0: Rough stuff. I was also at the 2014, yeah, that game. South Carolina won. I had looked down.
2: No.
0: Yeah, yeah.
2: No.
0: Yeah, Carolyn, my wife was just talking about this the other day.
2: The
0: my wife,
2: punt? You
0: yeah,
2: looked down?
0: Yeah, she was like 8 months pregnant. We were at the game.
1: Okay.
0: And the game was over, you know? Now you just punt it. Punt it anywhere. Anywhere. Get like 10 yards on a punt. And for some reason, I kind of looked down. I don't know if I was looking at my phone or what. And I heard all this stuff. And I was like, what? She's like, they just blocked the punt. What? At Spencer Hall. Y'all remember Spencer Hall? Every day should be Saturday. Brilliant. Yes. He wrote a piece about that was just, I mean, I couldn't even do it justice. It was so brilliant and funny. But he said that the punt was blocked before the ball was snapped. You know? It's like, if you could block a punt with your mind, that's what would happen.
1: At that moment, because again, that was the game that ultimately got Muschamp fired, would you have believed 2 years later he would be the head coach here if I would have told you that sitting in the Swamp that day?
0: Nah.
2: I wouldn't have believed that Muschamp. I actually remember the exact moment. Chris Clark called me on the phone because during these coaching searches, Chris and I are constantly on the phone. And I just remember him being like, man, if this doesn't, I can't remember at what point along the process it was. Because, you know, of course, Tom Herman, first big name. Kirby Smart was kind of 1B. Wasn't supposed to get past Kirby. And I remember Chris being like, man, I hear Ray kind of likes Muschamp. And I was like, no, dude, that's not going to happen. He got fired at Florida. I was like, I don't believe you, dude. I mean, I believed him, but I was just like, my initial reaction was like, nah, I wouldn't think they'd go that route. then the more you hear, you're like, I think they're going that route. So, but yeah, at that time, Tyler,
0: Yeah, I mean, we were like walking down the street like after the game with, and there were some like other Carolina fans around, and not a great atmosphere that year, as you can imagine. Not what the Swamp typically is. And there are Florida fans walking by being like, thank you. You know, like they were done. You know, they were done at that point.
2: You know what? The irony, though, it was not that South Carolina fans wanted Muschamp to be hired to be the head coach. It was all the rumors right after that,
0: yes,
2: that Will Muschamp was going to be hired to be Steve Spurrier's defensive coordinator. That was a huge rumor. Because remember, he did it. Spurrier didn't walk away that year. He walked away the next year. So the end of the, because 2014, great South Carolina, pretty good South Carolina offense. They've struggled in some fourth quarters. But overall, good numbers on offense. Defense was the worst of the Spurrier era. So you went into the offseason, there was actually a ton of talk. Muschamp is going to be hired to be the defensive coordinator. Now, there was some talk. Could he get head coach in waiting if you lure him in? Like, what type of title would he get? But, yeah, for him to just go do a year at, what, Auburn, right? Yep. Do a year at Auburn and then get hired? No, nobody was thinking that.
1: Now he's the defensive coordinator at Texas once again because time's a flat circle.
2: Yes.
1: That'll do it for the Gamecock Central Takeover Hour. 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
16: Welcome in, Halftime Show. Tyler Head on your Wednesday here on The Game. Flying solo, Captain Dave. We give Dave Wednesdays off. For those that haven't heard him talk about it, Dave gets locked in this tiny little room. If you're watching on the live stream, by the way, this is our producer studio that I'm sitting in right now, as I typically produce 9 to noon. But on Wednesdays, because Dave has to sit in this tiny room for like 12 hours on football game days, because Our pregame show starts, you know, 5 hours before kickoff. Dave's here like an hour or so before that. Postgame show goes till God knows how long, depending on how the game goes and all that kind of stuff. So we lock Dave in this tiny box for basically like 11, 12 hours every single Saturday. And we got to give him some reprieve during the week to make up for it. So typically we give him Wednesdays off as he's doing, I don't know what. I guess we can ask tomorrow what Dave did with his day off. And maybe we don't want to know. That's maybe a question that's better saved for not being asked. But regardless, Tyler Head along with you for the next hour. Then we'll turn things over to Terry Ford from 1 until 3. And then he and Jay, of course, do the postgame show from 3 until 6 as well. As we're slowly turning our attention to the Florida Gators this upcoming weekend. And we'll get to them a little bit later on in the hour. But a lot of things Coach Beamer had to say yesterday. As I've said many times this morning, and I'll restate once again, we're week to week right now, right? There was a lot of frustration, understandably so, coming away from Saturday. And I won't lie to you, I went into Sunday wondering if that was going to be it for Beamer. It wasn't. We know the reasons for that at the moment when it comes to funds and buyouts and all that kind of stuff. So for the time being, he's the coach for at least this upcoming weekend. And the results on the field this weekend will dictate what happens from there. If they win the game, certainly that, you know, take some pressure off of his back and quiet some of the noise, at least for a moment. And if they lose, depending on how they lose, those conversations start right back up again, and there's no telling what happens beyond that. Certainly going into a bye week, if you were going to make a move, that would be the smart time to do those kind of things. But it's a wait and see. And again, the results on the field will dictate how fast or how slow all that ends up progressing over the course of the next, you know, few weeks, as South Carolina will go into its bye and then enter the back half of conference play and the final six games of the regular season. But yesterday when talking to the media, because you can't ignore this being a storyline, the biggest storyline surrounding this team is Beamer's future and how hot his seat is, he was asked about it. You know, what's the effect that has on you and the team? And this is what Coach Beamer said yesterday.
1: It is what it is. It's week to week in this league, and I know that. And right now, 2-3 is not good enough, and I own it. I mean, that's on me. I have not been good enough as a head coach, and I get that. We've got to be better as a football team. It really doesn't change, Lulu, to be honest, like going into it versus in it or whatnot right now. It's focusing on what I can control, and that's trying to put together the best team to go play on Saturdays to give us the best chance to be successful on Saturdays. And that's where my focus is, and not worried about anything else. All I can go on is what, you know, the conversations that I've had with Jeremiah, who's been awesome, Jeff Crane, who's been awesome, text message I got from President Amaritas over the weekend, who's been awesome, some of our biggest donors that I've gotten phone calls and voicemails and text messages from, one that I just got from one of them just before I came in here. So that's what I go on, you know, not what people in their sources say. And then all of a sudden somebody's reporting something all week and then it doesn't happen. And then all of a sudden, well, my sources now say this. I mean, it's like, come on, man. I worry about what I can control. The people I worry about are just, you know, the players outside this building, because we all care about one another. And I had a lot of text messages from parents of recruits. I'm probably committing an NCAA violation right now. Sorry, but like, I appreciate Nate Carson's mom and dad. Our mom texted me, our dad texted me last weekend, and Josh Dobson's mom texted me last weekend and their messages. And I really appreciate the parents of our players that called me or texted me last week and their messages. You know, that's what I try and focus on.
16: A lot in that answer right there. I did think the thing about the recruit text messages is really funny, and it underlines, for I guess one thing the NCAA still has the ability to enforce is recruiting violations and things of that nature. And look, him saying those names, it's a slap on the wrist. It's not like it's going to take the program under or anything like that. And we'll see if he's here to see the repercussions of that. You know, that just depends on how the play on the field ultimately goes. I just think it's funny. He's like, hey, what have I got to lose at this point? Let me say some recruits' names and you know, see what happens. But look, Beamer understands that he's not getting the job done. And he said as much yesterday through multiple instances of being asked these type of questions. Like, he's not plugging his ears and saying everything is great, it's going fantastic. He understands, and he knows the pressure that's on him. That comes with the territory of this job and making the money that he makes. And he knows, like anybody, that he's got to go out there and find a way to win this weekend to try and quiet some of that noise. It's not going to go away completely. No matter how you beat Florida this weekend, you would still be 1-3 in conference play and facing a daunting task in your final six games of the regular season. However, if you beat Florida this weekend, I feel very confident in saying that Coach Beamer is going to be back for the Tennessee game. And at that point, maybe, because again, you'd be through your bye week at that point in time, probably here for the rest of the season. And that may still be in the case anyway. Even if they lose at Florida this weekend, if no move gets made at the bye week, that means that tells you, okay, Beamer's still here at least until the end of the season when a decision may be made. At that point, we don't know. But again, he's well aware of what's happening. He's well aware of the pressure and with conversations and reports are what's going to happen. Now, to the point of what he said about sources and all that kind of stuff, this is a fluid situation. And for the people that cover this program, Wes, Chris, Jack, David Kloniger, John Whittle, all them, when they're given information, they're going to write about it, right? If they have a source, they're telling them, hey, it looks like this is going to happen. Well, they're going to report that. Then it changes, which, again, a fluid situation. They're going to then change that reporting, right? Like, this is the nature of the beast there. And I don't doubt that this is a very fluid situation behind the scenes in terms of what they have, what they can do, when they'll do something, if they decide to do something, and all that kind of stuff. I do think it's interesting. And I believe Beamer was very intentional including this in there when he mentioned the part about donors, right? Now, like, it's one thing to get the AD and the school president and recruits' parents texting you affirmations and, hey, we're still behind you and all that kind of stuff. But at the end of the day, it does come down to money. And I don't know who these people are, if the big money donors still have his back, right? The people that can write the biggest checks still have Beamer's or are still supporting Coach Beamer. That goes a long way. Right? Because if Carolina had just all the money in the world, then they may have made a move this past weekend. But the question and the concern of when and if you can make that move does boil down to money. So if Beamer still believes he's got the support of donors, then that probably helps out his thought of how much longer he'll keep doing this, or how many opportunities he'll still have to do this, because the money is the biggest factor in a lot of ways right now in terms of what his future is if he's not continuing to win. Now, that being said, because I'm sure we've all sent text messages and said one thing and thought or meant something completely different, those kind of things can change, right? And that donor that has his back today, well, if you go and get beat by Florida by 3 touchdowns this weekend, that may change pretty quickly. So I don't put that as something that's in stone, but I do think he was intentional on mentioning and including that in that little tidbit there of the type of people that do have his back. Now, this was a long answer that he gave, so we kind of broke it up to a couple of different segments, but Beamer also discussed very openly about the effects this is having on his family as well, and, well, quite frankly, the nastiest some people have stooped to in terms of taking it out on the other members of the Beamer family.
1: The people that I hurt for, like my family, like I signed up for it. Like Emily knew what she was getting into. She married me. So she knew she didn't have to marry me. She chose to. And we were in the midst of a losing season at Mississippi State when she said yes when I proposed to her. So she knew what she was getting into. But, you know, I feel for the kids because my daughters are a senior in high school and junior in high school. And let's be real, they're on social media, they're on TikTok, whatever. And it's not pretty out there. And that's hard for them to see. And, you know, there's some crappy people in the world. There just is. And, you know, when my daughter celebrates senior night at her high school the night before the Mississippi State game, and I left the team hotel that night. We finished up our team meeting at like 8 o'clock, and I went over to the game so I could walk out with her on the field at halftime, excuse me, of the game. And me and Emily, and she gets recognized as a senior, and then her school and the school Instagram page posts, you know, pictures from that night, and then some random person wants to go on the school Instagram page and make comments about one of the pictures, me, Emily, and Sutton, and Sutton's dad at senior night in regards to my job performance. Like, that's the part that you're just like, you know, come on, man. Like, I pray for those people if they've got that much evil and ugliness in their life that they want to go on the school Instagram page just randomly and found a picture of Shane Beamer's daughter from senior night and want to make negative comments about her dad. those are the things that I feel for. I feel for my family. Like, that's who I hurt for, and the fans, because it's not what we want right now, and our players and coaches. And I'm responsible, and I weigh that and own it and working my butt off to get us out of this rut that we're in right now. So sorry for the 6-minute answer right there I just gave you.
16: Oh, look, fan is short for fanatic, right? But everything has a limit. Everything has a point of, hey, that's going too far. And attacking, saying mean things, whether it be in person or on social media to his family, is definitely too far. Like, come on, we can be better than that, right? Now, I saw and read and heard things about what happened on Saturday with his wife and his other kids as they were in the stands, you know, supporting Coach Beamer, as they always will, of things people were saying to them on the way out and things like that. And, you know, Beamer gets paid a lot of money, right? That's the nature of being a coach, especially in the SEC these days. That doesn't make these people immune to emotions, right? Especially when you're talking about his family, who, again, is just there to support him. They're not the one coaching the football team. They're not the one calling plays. They're not the one blowing 16 or 17 point leads or whatever it may be. Leave them out of this, right? If you see Emily or the kids or whatever out and about, you don't, in fact, maybe don't even say anything to them at all. But if you do, just be nice, be kind. They're going through a lot. You know what I mean? Like, we can be as critical as we want to of Coach Beamer because we're assessing the job performance he's doing. But we're not talking about him as a person. We're not talking about him as a family man or whatever it may be in negative ways, because that's not what we do. Our job is to cover the football team and talk about the football team. And you as fans are there to support the football team. And if you're frustrated, what's happening on the field? Yeah, chant Fire Beamer. That's fine. You know, and it's going to get louder if they keep on losing. You know, you can tell him he sucks at Gamecock Walk, or go to Carolina Calls, by the way, tomorrow night at 7 o'clock right here on 107.5 The Game if you want to listen to it, or go down to Backstreet's Grill and voice your frustrations there. That's fine. That comes with the territory of the job, and Beamer understands that, but leave his family out of that. You know what I mean? Just don't stoop to that level. And I don't know, the people doing those kind of things, maybe they're drunk. I don't know. They probably are drunk. But that's still not an excuse for going to those links, right? If you want to vary your frustrations, focus on Beamer himself. Do it within the settings of football. And again, there's ample opportunity. He's aware of it, right? He hears the chance. He's not deaf. Here's the chance. He probably hears your angry phone calls on Monday morning, for Reaction Monday, or reads your tweets on social media, whatever it may be. Just leave his family out of it. That's all I ask. And I'm only talking to like the 0.1% of people, right? Because I know 99.9% of you wouldn't do these kind of things, wouldn't go after his wife or his kids or whatever it's it may be. But there's those few people out there that do go these ways for whatever reason, for however they justify it in their mind, they're wrong for doing that. And hopefully, as this message gets out there more, when Beamer saying it, all of us here, you know, saying it as well, this stops, right? Because again, his family has nothing to do with this. They're just there to support Shane, and they'll continue to do that. And don't make it miserable for them, right? You know, again, leave your frustrations and direct those towards Shane and Shane only. Again, he's going to try and fix this. I don't think most of us have the confidence that he can, but again, leave his family out of this and just let them be if you see them out and about at games or whatever it may be. So just wanted to throw that out there as well, as again, you could feel how impassioned he was getting of talking about that yesterday. And again, there's no place for that. You want to yell and scream at Beamer and the way he's coached football, that's fine. But leave his family out of that. That's crossing a line. That's going a little bit too far. We'll take a look at football. More coming up next, as Carolina has one quarter in particular that they are struggling with mightily. I'll tell you what that is coming up next. It is the Halftime Show. Tyler Head with you on your Wednesday on The Game.
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18: 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Touchdown, Carolina.
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3: Honestly, in my opinion, I feel like the locker room, like, the vibe in the locker room is we got to go win this game. I feel like there's not one game that we've came out of the locker room feeling like, oh, we've had this game won or anything like that. The mindset has still been we got to go win this game, but we got to start faster. We got to come out of the locker room in the third quarter. We got to go play better in the third quarter, and that's what we're going to do.
4: Welcome back in. Halftime show. Tyler Head along with you here on your Wednesday on the game. Again, I'll hand things off. Terry Ford coming up today at 1 o'clock. He'll take you up until 3 with the postgame show and hit with himself and Jay Phillips. We're unpacking a lot of what Beamer and the players, by the way, Mazio Bennett, you heard there, talking about Carolina's third quarter struggles this year. Yesterday, we're talking to the media coordinators, talking right now. We'll chop up a little bit what they have to say, certainly coming up tomorrow. But this third quarter thing is so interesting for South Carolina because the numbers, and we'll get to them coming up in a moment, are really staggering and completely different than the other three quarters of the football game. And that's where you feel like you're kind of losing a lot of these games so far this year in terms of the three that you've played against quality opponents. And by the way, these numbers I'm going to tell you in a moment have nothing to do with Kent State and Towson. This is only in the three conference games you've played because, let's face it, you know, we've moved past what happened in the first 2 weeks. Now we're into games that really count, and those being games against SEC opponents. But Beamer was asked yesterday as well, following what the players had to say, about is there a mental block somewhere in the second half? And here's what he said.
5: You know, I don't think it is. I don't think anybody in that locker room comes out of the locker room at halftime and thinks, uh-oh, here we go, it's the third quarter. Like, I've never once sensed that. You know, our halftime locker rooms have been good, and it's not been all bad. It's just been inconsistent. You know, defensively in the third quarter against Kentucky the other night, it was not good. Defensively in the third quarter against Alabama, it was good. You know, offensively in the third quarter has been good and bad. So I don't think it's a mental block. And I was proud of the response the other night, Jordan. Like, we had the lead, we blew the lead, but then we came back and took the lead again, if I'm not mistaken. And then we lost it again, which ultimately that's what matters. But, you know, we didn't just all of a sudden fall apart and disintegrate when we lost momentum the other night and let them take the lead. We battled right back. So I don't think it's a mental thing. I don't think it's a physical thing. I think it's just we got to be better. You know, we've started games really, really well, which hasn't always been the case. But now we got to play consistently for four quarters and start second halves better than we have been to.
4: It is something. What that thing is, that's what we're trying to figure out. Because looking at the numbers, and again, this is only for the three games you've played against SEC competition so far, the numbers in quarters 1, 2, and 4 are pretty comparable. Carolina is outgaining and outscoring opponents in the first quarter. That shouldn't surprise you, considering the two big leads they've had in two out of those three games. They are losing the second quarter, but not by much. It's by 10 yards and by 19 total points. A lot of that had to do with Alabama and them running away with that one in the second quarter a couple weeks ago. And they're winning the yardage battle in the fourth quarter and only losing the scoring battle by 1 point, 27 points allowed, 26 points scored. The third quarter is a different story. In the third quarter through the three SEC games, Carolina is being outgained 357-113 and being outscored 31-0. So three other quarters, you're at least competitive, right? You're at least if you're not winning the battle offensively or scoring points, then you're at least close, right? The third quarter is a completely different story. Now, in two of those games, in the Alabama game and the Kentucky game, Carolina did start a drive in the third quarter that did lead to a touchdown, but that touchdown was not scored until the fourth quarter had begun. So in terms of the 15 minutes the third quarter is, those quarters still weren't good enough for South Carolina. And it's such a interesting thing. And again, this isn't just unique to this year. My God, look what happened last year to A&M, where we talked about, you know, that's maybe one time where there was maybe a lot of belief going into a halftime, up 27 points to the number three team in the country, that, hey, maybe we do have this game won. And obviously we know what happened there, and Beamer's excitement of cartwheeling into the locker room at halftime certainly leads people to believe that maybe there was belief they had already locked up the game, and they obviously didn't, and we know what happened in the final 30 minutes of that one. But this time around, yeah, I don't think Carolina went into any of these games at halftime thinking they've got it locked up and secured. But for some reason, they just came out dead in the second half, for that third quarter at least, and lets it get away from them. And Jack brought up an interesting point when he and I were talking about this earlier, because in all three of these games, South Carolina comes out on defense to start the third quarter. Now, I can't remember if they've won the coin tosses, lost the coin tosses, whatever it may be. Carolina started on offense in those three games, and that means when you start on offense, guess what? You have to start on defense in the second half. And, of course, defense is the worst side of the football for this team so far this year. So I don't know if it's just a bad tone setter of, like, you're coming out, and particularly in the Mississippi State and Kentucky games, both those teams did come out and score touchdowns in their opening drive of the third quarter offensively. They did actually force Alabama to punt. In fact, the Alabama third quarter was actually the best one, funny enough, where they forced three punts and only held them to about 40 total yards, but the game was already out of reach at that point in time, so maybe they had something to do with it, I don't know. But otherwise, like, you're putting your worst unit on the field to start the second half, and maybe there's something to that. I don't know. Mental and psychology and all that certainly play a role in football. And, you know, if Carolina wins the toss on Saturday and defers to the second half, does that mean that's going to make that better? I don't know. But we're like Beamer said, he doesn't really have an answer for it, because he believes that what they do in the locker room is fine and good and not detrimental, certainly. But for whatever reason, they're just falling on their face when they start that second half. And you've got to try something to make that better. And that's the question, is can you fix it? Or is this just part of the identity of your team? Right? I've said this many times. The deeper you get into a season with the same issues, the more that just becomes who you are. Right? And that goes back to the practice thing with you know, this team. Is it's great that you're having these great weeks of practice, but it's not translating on Saturday. And I think a lot of people are already of the belief that your secondary is just going to be awful the rest of the entire season. But if you go out there this weekend and it's bad again, well, that just confirms that belief even more. And if you come out on Saturday and, let's say, the third quarter, Florida outgains you by 150 yards and outscores you 17-0, well, that just further backs up the point of, well, this team's just not a good third quarter team for whatever reason. And that's more of the identity of what you are, because at that point in time, you're halfway through the season. Again, I don't know what the answer is, but it's very much glaring, the difference between the other three quarters, where at worst you're very competitive and comparable to your opponents, and the third quarter, where you're just not even in the same zip code as these three teams. And again, that goes a long way as to why you've lost these three games. Again, the Alabama game is already out of reach because they were up by 25 at halftime. You weren't coming back in that one. But third quarter goes better against Mississippi State and Kentucky. We're telling a different story in those games. Again, it's not the only reason why you lost, but it certainly played a role in it. And we'll see if this weekend in the Swamp they can figure things out and make that better against the Florida Gators. We'll take a look at the Gators coming up next. Also, let you listen to a little bit of what Shane had to say about Florida on the other side. It is the Halftime Show. Tyler Head along with you here on your Wednesday on The Game.
0: Wow, what a play. The Game Network. Columbia, Charleston, Florence, and Myrtle Beach.
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0: Welcome back in. Halftime show. It's Outhead along with you here on your Wednesday on the game. As we're turning our attention to the Florida Gators this upcoming weekend, as Carolina tries to get themselves back on track and get their first conference win of the season and first one against a Power 4 opponent in over a year. The Gators are coming off of a disappointing and shocking loss to a lot of people on the road at Missouri this past weekend, though Missouri was ranked inside the top 25. Here is Coach Beamer's scouting report on John Summerall's Gators team.
1: Day three of Florida prep, off to a good start, got a big challenge this week. Coach Summerall's done an awesome job in year one. It's very evident his imprint on this team and program already in a short period of time. They're explosive everywhere you look. Offensively, their ability to run the ball with both running backs or multiple running backs, not just Jaden Ball, athletic offensive line that plays really hard, dynamic receivers all over the field, multiple tight ends that they're using, quarterbacks, threat with his leg.

0: about to happen potentially with the weapons that both teams have on the field. Pretty cool. Their special teams coordinator, Coach Galante, he was actually a player at Virginia Tech when Torian and I were there coaching back in 2011, 12, 13, 14, 15, that range. So you know you're getting old when fellow coordinators or guys that you coached in college, but he's doing a great job with their special teams, and much respect for their program and how they do things.
1: A lot of stuff in there. We'll start with John Summerall, who, of course, comes over after taking Tulane to their first ever college football playoff appearance a year ago. And, you know, he's somebody that we talked about a lot in the offseason because, really, he just seemed to, like, match the energy of what a Florida coach is supposed to be, right? Like, it's hard to explain, especially for somebody that may not be a diehard college football fan, but there's a distinct character that a Florida football coach is kind of supposed to have. And Spurrier is kind of the one that started that back in the 90s and have had a success with the national championship. And Urban Meyer was in a similar way with his national championships there in the mid-2000s. And you've seen guys like even the, you know, Dan Mullins and Will Muschamp that didn't quite have the same kind of success. They still just match that personality of what you kind of expect out of a Florida coach, right? But you do have to win. And when Billy Napier, A, wasn't the personality of what a Florida coach is, we called him Boring Billy for a week for a reason, because his press conferences could put coffee to sleep, and then you're not winning, you're getting, you know, 6 or 7 wins a season, then they're going to want to move on from you, and they did. By the way, shout out to Sunbelt Billy for being 5-0 this year at James Madison. As they're off to a really good start, and they've got, I think, Georgia Southern this weekend on the road, I believe, out there in the Sunbelt. But Summerall really matched the profile of what a Florida coach typically is, or what that fan base wants them to be. He's a little kooky, a little wild. Again, he had the quote at Media Days about throwing a podium at someone for their phone going off in the big, you know, big media room there. And I don't know, he fits down there in a way that I think endears a lot of the fans at Florida, but that's not the only thing you have to be. You have to win too. And through 5 games, Florida seems to be ahead of where people thought they were going to be, right? Obviously, the most notable accomplishment is winning against Ole Miss 2 weeks ago. That was Ole Miss coming off of their huge win against LSU the week before. They'd come to the Swamp, and Florida didn't just win that game. They ran over them, 52-28, and it wasn't maybe even that close, right? So, it is a big win. You vault all the way up into the top 10 in the AP poll, going all the way to number 8. I think they jumped like 15 spots in that 1 week alone, which I'm fine with. I don't mind those kind of big jumps because we get more information week to week, and that's fine. But I said this last week in previewing that matchup they would have with Missouri, that was going to be a big test for Summerall in his first year in the SEC, is how do you take the emotions and the high of that big win against Ole Miss and refocus your team for a tricky road trip, the longest trip they're probably going to make the entire year, going out there to the other Columbia in Como, and taking on a sneaky and, quite frankly, not as respected Missouri team. And, you know, Drinkwitz said as much after the game the other day of, like, hey, people are overlooking us. This shouldn't be shocking to you guys. And it wasn't just that Florida lost. They got beat pretty thoroughly themselves, the same way they did at Ole Miss the week before. Missouri did that to them this past weekend to the tune of holding Jaden Botta 13 total yards on 12 carries, which is just insane because that was a guy that is being looked at as one of the best running backs in all of college football. So they got humbled a little bit, right? And unfortunately, I do think that doesn't play into the favor of South Carolina, because now he's got a refocused team coming back home off of that loss. If Carolina had hosted Florida this past weekend instead of going to the Swamp this upcoming weekend, I think that would have played in their favor a lot, because you could have been the team that could have caught them slipping a little bit after a big emotional win. But I think you're going to get them very refocused this upcoming weekend going into this matchup there in the Swamp. But in looking at this game so far, and I dive into a ton of stats over the course of the week, little by little, each and every day, because, of course, I do the pregame show with Terry on Saturday, Gamecocks Game Day, sponsored by Lexington Health, which we'll be doing in studio this weekend. And you can also come out and watch the game with us at O'Hara's Public House on Main Street, Lexington, at 12:45 on Saturday. I go through all the statistics of the upcoming opponent for not only the team itself, but all the players too, and just neat little tidbits, not only for the purposes of the show, but for the conversations we have during the

0: about this team, and it is pretty interesting that we focus so much on how good Florida's offense is, right? That's led by that rushing attack by Jaden Baugh. They're 26th nationally with 216 rush yards per game. And I fully expect them to get back on their horse after getting shut down in the run game this past weekend. I think they're going to continue to be one of the best running units in the SEC. But on the other side, they're not that great on defense, right? And in fact, I think Carolina and Florida are really kind of like looking at each other in the mirror a little bit because they're teams that are very, very similar. Now, again, just in general, people are going to think more high of Florida because, quite frankly, they have A, more wins, B, more quality wins at that than South Carolina does. But there is a pathway here for Carolina. It's going to take scoring a lot of points because as rough as Florida's defense is, yours is just as rough, if not rougher, right? I think Wes said this theme to last hour. This ain't going to be a Lou Holtz special of 17-14 defensive struggle on Jefferson Pilot Sports, you know, back in 2003 or something like that. This is going to be likely a shootout if Carolina's going to win it. And that's kind of the nature of, I think, how you look at all these games going forward now. It's like, okay, if Carolina's going to win, it's probably going to have to be scoring in the 30s, maybe even in the 40s. This could be a game, potentially, where if you're going to win, you're going to have to win at 45-42. Type thing. And I do think this Florida defense has holes in it that can allow that to happen, right? Now, you still got to go out there and execute and finish drives, funny enough. That's been a struggle for South Carolina this year. But this is a Florida defense that can afford you those opportunities, right? Your defense also has to play their job and do their job because, as I've said this before, coaches are only as good as their coordinator hires. And I think John Summerall had maybe the best coordinator hire of anybody this offseason. That was Buster Faulkner, who could have been a head coach. If he really wanted to, he could have taken head coaching jobs at multiple places this offseason because that's how sought after he was after what he did to turn around Georgia Tech's offense these past couple years in Atlanta. And that guy can scheme up an offense with the best of anybody. And yeah, this past weekend wasn't great against Missouri, obviously, but Missouri's defense is better than South Carolina's. So my concern is not being able to slow down Buster Faulkner's offense on Saturday because he's got a lot of weapons, right? We talk about Jaden Baugh, but he's got Dallas Wilson. Vernell Brown, who sat this past weekend against Missouri. I'm interested to see if he shows up tonight on the availability report or not. And Aaron Filo, who's very efficient in running that offense. And again, that's just through my combing over this team a little bit at first glance. I haven't deep dove into everything just yet, so I'll learn more information as I continue to piece things together ahead of Saturday. But this offense is really good. They're capable of scoring a lot of points. They're capable of scoring a lot of points against South Carolina's defense. So the way I look at this game, if Carolina's going to win, that's not going to be easy, especially going to the Swamp, a place that's never treated this school well, two wins in 19 tries, I believe, it's going to take a lot of points. It might take 40 points. It might take 40-plus points to win this game. Is Carolina prepared for that? We'll see. It's not impossible. Again, I think most people are picking against South Carolina this weekend. I haven't made my decision yet on what I'm going to do for staff picks for Gamecock Central. But the pathway is scoring a lot and just beating Florida in a track meet. Can you do that? We'll see. But that's what I view as the pathway to a win. And as we said earlier in the show, a way to get at least a little pressure off of Beamer's shoulders as the weight of the world seems to be on it right now with the hot seat getting warmer and warmer with every passing week. And again, this is all fluid week to week. They lose this weekend. Maybe the money is there to make a move. I don't know, but it would be in Beamer's best interest certainly to go into the Swamp, upset a ranked team and walk out of there with the win and be 1-3 in conference play as opposed to 0-4. Can they do that? We'll see. But the pathway to do that, in my opinion, is scoring just a ton of points against this Florida team and trying to get maybe one defensive stop in the game. Hey, maybe you generate a takeaway. Maybe that's the key. Maybe it's both teams scoring a bunch of points and then Carolina picks off Aaron Filo on the final drive and that's it. And the final score is, you know, 55-52 or something crazy like that. I don't know. But I think it's going to be points galore this weekend with two good offenses and two not so great defenses. So we'll see what happens on Saturday. We'll come back. We'll wrap up the hour before I hand things off to Terry Ford. It is the halftime show. Tyler Head along with you on the game.
1: 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The Game Network. Columbia, Charleston, Florence, and Myrtle Beach.
2: 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Well, we got you. 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
3: With a surprise retirement to future first ballot Hall of Fame right tackle Lane Johnson, the pressure is now turned up on Eagles head coach Nick Sirianni and quarterback Jalen Hurts. Those two have to find a way to figure this out. With all the injuries the Eagles have right now, the bad vibes around the team, big dogs in London this Sunday against the Jaguars, the Eagles at the very least must be competitive against Jacksonville in London. I'm Nick Costos.
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0: All right, welcome back in. It is the halftime show. It's our head wrapping up the hour here on your Wednesday. Hand things off. Terry Ford coming up here in about 10 minutes. He'll take you up until 3, and that'll lead into the postgame show with him and Jay Phillips today from 3 until 6. Reminder, as Carolina heads to the Swamp this weekend, take on the Gators. It's your next chance to win the Special Teams Touchdown Giveaway brought to you by Lawyer Lisa. 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So $400 in the pot this weekend. Your chance to win all that money if the Gamecocks get a Special Teams score. 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As we wrap up the hour here, I wanted to share this. I meant to talk about this a couple weeks ago. We just never got the chance to because, again, lots been going on here. But if you remember, maybe you don't, 49ers fullback Kyle Juszczyk was fined about $15,000 by the NFL after during their game against the Dolphins a couple weeks ago. I believe he got in first down or something. He does a basically a drinking celebration. And the thought for many people was that he was mimicking drinking a beer, right? Because it's kind of your natural thought when you see somebody mimicking taking a drink. And the NFL fined him because of it, because they believed his celebration was distasteful with chugging beer. Juszczyk appealed the suspension, saying no, it was merely simulating drinking a juice box. Because, for those that don't know, Juszczyk's nickname is Juice, right? Well, earlier on this morning, Adam Schefter tweeted out, the league has rescinded the $15,000 fine. And part of the appeal that Juszczyk gave was how hypocritical it was for the NFL to fine him for pretending to drink beer with the amount of Bud Light sponsorship surrounding the NFL. And that was my thought on this, too, whether he was pretending to drink a juice box or not. I thought it was ridiculous that you're fining him for this because Bud Light's like the biggest sponsor of the NFL. Every commercial break, you're getting Shane Gillis or Peyton Manning or whoever in a Bud Light commercial. And there's nothing wrong with that. That's fine. But to advertise that to the people watching, which a lot of the people who are watching those games are kids, and then to turn around and say, well, if you pretend to drink a beer on the field, well, that's going too far, buddy. No, no, no, sir. You're going to have to pay us $15,000. So sometimes common sense prevails at the end of the day. And again, whether Juszczyk actually was pretending to drink a beer or a juice box shouldn't matter. The NFL is making a lot of money off of beer and those kind of things being advertised on their games, that somebody doing that celebration on the field shouldn't be crossing a line. It shouldn't be too far. So I'm glad that, again, common sense won out at the end of the day with that. So that's $15,000 saved for Kyle Juszczyk, I guess. And yeah, good job on fighting the good fight on that one. Also in the NFL, this came out yesterday. Eagles' longtime right tackle, first round pick from the 2013 draft, Lane Johnson, announced his retirement pretty abruptly. A lot of things going on the past couple days. He was ruled out of their game Sunday against the Rams just hours before kickoff, or at least that's how Nick Sirianni stated that he learned about it, hours before kickoff. Doesn't play in that game. Eagles end up losing. Jalen Hurts got sacked three times. All of those attributed to their backup right tackle that was inserted into the game in Lane Johnson's place. And then yesterday announces, again, just kind of abruptly, that he's retiring. Now, he did mention there's some mental health stuff there, potentially things going on with family members that we don't quite know the details on in full at this point. I mean, maybe we never know. You know, they don't owe us an explanation necessarily, but I think we're all interested to see what, if any, more information comes out about this, because it is just a very abrupt thing to do in the middle of a season for a guy like that to up and retire. But regardless, now the Eagles are without a future Hall of Fame right tackle. And it's funny because right tackles don't get the same shine as left tackles, because typically, I mean, unless you have a left-handed quarterback, left tackles are protecting the quarterback's blind side as opposed to right tackles more often than not. But it is staggering. You've probably seen these statistics in the past day since Johnson announced his retirement of how Philly does with him and without him. Again, first-round pick in 2013, played on some great offensive lines, a couple that won Super Bowls, including just a couple years ago, alongside Jason Kelce and plenty of other great offensive linemen. Since 2013, the Eagles' record with Lane Johnson on the field is 122-63-1. They had a tie in there as well. That's a winning percentage of almost 66%. Without him on the field, 18-29. That's only about 38%. And again, Sunday, without him, that right tackle spot struggled. They end up losing to the Rams, despite having a lead on them, well, I think 10 points at one point during that game. So they blew that. So it is fascinating, and that's the Eagles team that's a little shaky right now anyway. And I wonder, as they go through, not quite the midpoint of the season, but now the, four games in, so 13 more games of the year, how big of a problem that's going to be. Because those numbers don't lie. It's not just a, hey, he missed one game here and they lost. Like, no, when he's out, it's a significant difference with how good or bad they are over a 14-year stretch. So That's a big storyline to follow there. And again, I don't know if we're going to get more information on why he decided to retire when he did, but certainly you wish him the best. And again, great legendary career with him. And hopefully everything's good in the mental space and family space and all that kind of stuff. And, you know, he can enjoy retirement, but definitely a very abrupt thing to have happen on a Tuesday in the middle of the season. And again, we'll see how the Eagles decide to fare or end up faring without him for the rest of the regular season, and of course if they do end up making the playoffs. By the way, NFL's week number 5 does kick off tomorrow night with Thursday Night Football, which immediately follows Carolina calls with Tampa Bay and Dallas, which you can listen to at 8 o'clock right here on 107.5 The Game. I'm going to turn things over to Terry Ford coming up next. He'll take you up until 3 as the halftime show rolls along. This has been Tyler Head on your Wednesday on The Game.

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0: Show finishing this baby up. Terry Ford, appreciate you hanging out with us. We keep it cooking up until 3 o'clock. Then Jay and I will roll the post-game show here on the game. I will share this with you quickly. We were just now, Elijah Campbell and I, hanging over at D's Wings in West Columbia. Met Scott, the owner. Great guy. Great dude. We're telling old fantasy football stories. And if you did fantasy football before the internet was really a thing, like just the internet was around, but it wasn't like the thing that it is today, you would have these fantasy football drafts, everybody get together. And we used to do like one back in like, I remember, geez, first one I ever did was mid-90s-ish. Yeah, about mid-90s. With a bunch of buddies of mine, and we went to this bar and just kind of like did our thing, and had the draft there, and we knew the bar owner or whatever. You get together, you eat, you drink, and you talk smack and drafted and whatever. And we were telling stories about that because Scott was talking about when he's been having a fantasy draft with the same people for like 30 years. And we were just telling stories. So we were hanging out there doing that. Scott, good dude. And then we had the food at D's Wings. And look, everybody knows D's Wings about the wings, but man, they have fish and chips on the menu. I did not know this. I had fish and chips. They were phenomenal. And this dessert, they have a salted caramel apple cheesecake. Oh, my God. So right now, I might take a nap during the show. After fish and chips and their homemade cut fries and the salted caramel apple cheesecake, we might have to play songs and I have to take a nap. But we appreciate the folks at D's Wings. They sponsor Reaction Monday with us, and just thanks for hanging with us today and just yapping together, Elijah, Scott, and myself. All right, as we move through this week, obviously a lot of conversation about what happened again in the Kentucky loss, Shane's future, all these things have really been bubbling all week long. Again, we get the Kentucky loss. Just, it was obviously frustrating in many ways, blowing another big lead. Then you come back, get the lead again. Kentucky ties you. You get the lead again, and then you lose on a 2-point conversion where, it felt like, you guys on defense didn't know what they were doing again when it comes to who they were covering and their assignments. We'll play the Vakari Swain cut about the 2-pointer. Vakari Swain takes total accountability on it, and we'll play that here shortly. The other thing about the game, and we heard Lenoris talk about that 4th-and-3 yesterday, Monday rather. We had the sound of Lenoris on Monday talking about the 4th-and-3. And that was a huge part of this football game. And we haven't talked about it enough. And let me find it as we dig through the tons of sound we have. That was such a huge moment in the game. And I went and rewatched the game because, I'm a glutton for torture and punishment. And watching that sequence, that time of the game, and if you watch, you know what I'm talking about. You lose the lead. And of course, it's just human nature. Oh, God, here they go again. But to South Carolina's credit, early 4th quarter, Lenoris takes off on that 75-yard run. Then Lenoris hits DJ Black for the touchdown in the back of the end zone. South Carolina takes the lead. Feels like they get the momentum back. The defense then gets a stop and gets the ball for the offense. Offense is moving again. You're deep in Kentucky territory. And if you score another touchdown at that point, not guaranteeing it, not saying that's a fact, but you now have a 2-score lead, all the momentum. You're feeling really good that you're in position to pull this W. And then Lenoris had the fumble on 4th-and-3. And here's Sellers. If you haven't heard this, here's Sellers talking about that fumble.
1: Yeah, he's running out, saw a hole, and then we had a speed option call. And then by the time he reacted, I tried to pitch it out there, and it just slipped on my hand as soon as I went to pitch it.
0: Yeah, 91 Kentucky, their defensive lineman, whose name escapes me right now in my brain, broke through and was like was in Lenoris's grill. So at that point, you want to pitch it because now you don't, the play there now on the option will be to pitch it to Matthew Fuller. Fuller's got some daylight around the corner. Does he make it? I don't know. He did have some daylight. So if Fuller gets the pitch, he does have, it seems like, an angle to turn the corner and possibly go get that first down. And then you'd have first and 10 deep in Kentucky territory. The ball slips out of Lenoris's hands, and you know what happened. That was huge in this football game. And the other part, look, we've seen Lenoris be loose with the rock, and he is at times. He's just, his ball handling sometimes is just very loose. You got to tighten that up. But then again, you had to tighten that up for 3 years. But, you know, again, the ball handling is a little loose, and then so the ball slips out of Lenoris's hand for the pitch because, again, the way he's carrying the ball. You know, you don't, again, anybody that's played any football on any level, you know, on ball handling plays like that with your quarterback, you have two hands on the ball. Two hands on the ball. Lenoris didn't, and it slipped out of his hand when he went to pitch it, and the rest is unfortunate, painful history. But that was just such a huge play in that football game. You got the momentum back. And by the way, Lenoris' 75-yard run down to what, the one or two was just, it was fantastic. And then Lenoris' throw to DJ Black in the back of the end zone. Good throw. Put it right in the spot that only Black could get it. So Lenoris, again, we've talked about this all year, that roller coaster of, man, look, he did that good, he did that good, he did that good. What the hell did he just do? That roller coaster has been a thing. And that's the example. The run was, again, South Carolina had blown the lead. All the momentum was on the Kentucky sideline. Will Stein jumping up and down and cheering and doing backflips and just bumping everybody in sight. So you've lost the momentum. And on that one run, that electric run, you have momentum back. You just have to score the touchdown. And you do. You rise above again. What could have been a momentum killer. Black with the crackback block that took away Lenoris' touchdown run. So now you're backed up and you're going, seriously? Another touchdown wiped off the board with a penalty. But again, South Carolina's offense rises above the mistake. Sellers hits Black. You now have the lead and the momentum again. You get the ball back. Your defense does their job, which, you know, again, has been challenging. Now you got the ball. You get the big run. You get the touchdown. You have that momentum. You get the ball back again. You're once again moving down the field inside Kentucky territory. Fourth and three. And I got no problem going for it on fourth and three, by the way. I totally understand the vibe on that. You kick the field goal, it's only six. And you can't say this out loud, but your defense hasn't been stopping them. So you're in a precarious six-point lead in the fourth quarter. If you can get that first down and go down, score a touchdown, now it's a two-score game again. And you reclaim the momentum. It's a two-score contest. Your defense did just get a stop. Now, a momentum, oh, Uncle Mo is jogged back to your sideline. So I don't have problem going for the fourth and three. The play call, even that speed option, if Lenoris executes the pitch, Fuller has a good chance to get the first down because the defensive lineman took the pitch man, Sellers, and I think, you know, Russell had the opportunity, Fuller rather, had the opportunity to possibly take that pitch and turn the corner for the 3 yards. But Lenoris lost the ball because he was not carrying it correctly. And it was a killer. It was. But now you got to move forward from all these big plays and big moments in a roller coaster of a game. But before we do, because, you know, it's time almost to start the Florida conversation, which we will. But I want to give Akari Swain credit. Akari, yesterday when the players talked, he manned up about that two-point conversion. Look, we saw the confusion. If you watch that play, which you probably have more than you want to see it or care to see it, Peyton Williams is talking to the defenders on the left side. There are defenders up at the line of scrimmage talking to each other, and they look confused. No timeout was called. Shane's explained it. And then Rodriguez, the tight end for Kentucky, just pops into the back of the end zone wide open with no one covering him. Minchie, easiest flip in the world, throws it to Rodriguez, two-point conversion, game over. Here's Vakari Swain discussing that coverage bust on the two-point conversion.
2: Oh, yeah, it was my assignment. It was just bad communication between me and other guys on the field. But, you know, at practice today, we've been working on our communication. So just getting ahead of that for this week ahead.
0: Vakari Swain, it's on me, bad communication. I guess that's the thing that's really frustrating is Vakari Swain's been around for 3 years. Peyton Williams has been around, what, five? The linebacker crew, it's all their second year. You know, Kilgore, the nickel, his second year. I mean, Scott, it's Scott's first year. Sheed Scott, you know, he transferred in from Kentucky, ironically. But everyone out there except Scott, I don't think Kearns was on the field, the freshman. Everybody on the field was a veteran. Clayton hasn't changed his defense in 6 years. Same coverages, same calls, same basic deal. Why are there miscommunications? Why are there communication problems? Why are there coverage busts? Why are there breakdowns in who's covering who? Why? Especially now you're in your fifth game of the year. Why is this continue going? I forgot David Busey. Busey's been around for, what, 3 years now? The whole crew's been around, pretty much. Why are you having coverage busts? Why are you having miscommunication? It's frustrating. It's got to be frustrating for them, the players, the coaches, the fans. It's one thing you get beat. All right, let's say there's no miscommunication. Swain's running with Rodriguez. Rodriguez, you know, wins the jump ball. Okay, you got beat. It happens. Not to say no one's going to be upset or critical or whatever, but you get beat. That's football. The other guy's trying to. When the other guy's in the back of the end zone being covered by the goalpost, cocky and three cheerleaders, and there's no defender to be found, it's unacceptable at this point. It really is. It's just head scratching. So I do give Vakari Swain credit for saying that's on me. But you're almost halfway through the year and it's still an issue. And it's not getting fixed. Well, I'll say this, Buster Faulkner and that offense Florida has, you better be communicating. Because they can score points, especially at home. So we will get into that conversation, obviously, coming up. We'll hear Shane's thoughts next on the Florida Gators as Shane gives you a rundown. Look, Florida coming off of a, they got beat down, man. They got beat down in Columbia, Missouri. I thought Ryan Brewer made a very interesting point yesterday. Brew, he's like, everybody's talking about, well, Florida's going to be in a bad mood. Florida's going to be in a bad mood. Ryan was like, hell, South Carolina should be in a bad mood. Ryan makes a very, very good point. Gamecocks should be angry, upset, mad at themselves, mad at what they're doing to their season. I get it with Shane talking about hurt, and hurt's great and wonderful. Because, I mean, there's times you should legitimately hurt when things don't go your way. That's life, right? But at some point, this football team's got to get angry. Got to get mad. Got to say, this isn't going to happen anymore. And if we are holding each other accountable, we got to hold each other even more accountable. Because this has got to stop because we're beating ourselves. Right now, you know, again, you should be sitting around at the complex going, we should be 4-1. You can't let it happen again this Saturday because Florida will absolutely make you pay for it. There are guys, not to be mean, nothing against Kentucky. The Florida skill position guys, a lot better than Kentucky's. Just saying. I will come back here. Shane Scout, the Florida Gators. That is coming up next here on the Halftime Show with Terry Ford. Thanks for hanging out with us. We have Bridget up until 3, then the post-game show with Jay and I here on The Game Network at The Game TV Radio on YouTube.

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0: Quick little thing. We're going to get Shane talking about Florida here in a second. Just on a quick blurb. Come across my phone. Which is, if it's correct, the Philadelphia Eagles, who have been making news, Lane Johnson, their Hall of Fame right tackle, has retired. And I just saw, here it is from Adam Schefter, and it's the real Adam Schefter. So the Eagles lose Lane Johnson, their Hall of Fame right tackle, who has retired, like yesterday, because of some personal issues. And now the Eagles are trading, according to Adam Schefter, they're trading their Pro Bowl center, Cam Jurgens, and a 2027 seventh round pick to the Baltimore Ravens in exchange for a 2027 fifth round pick and a 2028 second round pick. Ravens need a center. Eagles are breaking up one of the best offensive lines in football. I mean, Lane Johnson broke up right tackle, but now the Eagles trade Cam Jurgens. So Eagles making move. The offensive line of the Eagles is getting shook up. So get more information on that. We'll share it with you. But that just all popped across the old my phone from the real Adam Schefter. I like the fake Adam Schefter who just makes up stuff. And then people believe it. They realize, oh, no, that's not the real Adam Schefter. He spelled, you know, Adam with a Q. All right, so Shane talking to the media yesterday and with the presser, there were a lot of folks that talked to me. They said, we think Coach Beamer is going to be like today with everything that's going on with the loss to Kentucky, job status swirling, sources talking about it, you know, all around the university. And I thought Shane was good yesterday. Really was. Why? I don't know, but he was. It was more, I feel, it looked almost more relaxed Shane Beamer, more chilled, more of the old days kind of Shane. And I get it. The longer you coach, look, I understand, right? When Shane, it was his first couple years, you know, he's brand new at the gig, you know, and he's a good guy with a good personality, and he's, you know, being cool with the media, and he's answering questions, he's being available, you know, he's going out of his way, whatever the case, because, I mean, again, he's a personable guy. Then you start getting into years 4, 5, 6. You know, you've had your roller coaster, which means you're also having some roller coaster moments with the media. You start to want to take up for yourself. Take up for your program. Take up for this and that and the other. And, you know, it feels like that Shane has been more, I'm taking up for this or I'm taking up for that. And, you know, Shane, I know everybody says something about, I talk about how great our practices are. And in a presser, what was it, a week from yesterday? And he goes, I'm going to say it and nobody's going to like it. We had a great 20 minutes. We had a great practice today. And it was sort of like, not combative, but sort of like sticking up for himself and his program. And maybe, you know, when things are going the way they're going, you want to stick up for everything that matters to you in your program. And so sometimes maybe that didn't come off well to people. I don't know. But yesterday, you had none of that. Just Shane going back and forth and talking with the media like almost like the old days. I thought he was pretty chill. Talked about a bunch of things. Florida was one. Gators, of course, in the swamp. This Saturday, we start our coverage. 7:30 Gamecocks game day from here, the mothership, from Mission Control. We'll have our viewing party at O'Hara's. 12:45 is kick. We start with 7:30 with Gamecocks game day. Then the Chris and Chet and the local and the network crew take over at 9:30, kickoff 12:45 with Todd and Tommy. South Carolina, double-digit dog, going to Florida to face the Gators. So here's Shane with his scouting report yesterday at his presser, talking Florida Gators.
1: Day three of Florida prep, off to a good start. Got a big challenge this week. Coach Summerall's done an awesome job in year one. It's very evident his imprint on this team and program already in a short period of time. They're explosive everywhere you look. Offensively, their ability to run the ball with both running backs or multiple running backs, not just Jaden Ball, athletic offensive line that plays really hard, dynamic receivers all over the field, multiple tight ends that they're using, quarterbacks, threat with his legs and his arm, defensively, front four that presents a lot of problems, edge rushers that can go, experienced linebackers, and a secondary that has a lot of length. And then on special teams, they're explosive everywhere. You watch the Ole Miss game. I mean, I think their kickoff returner after the Ole Miss game was the SEC Player of the Week for what he did in the return game the week that Vicari Swain won SEC Player of the Week for his two punt return touchdowns. He shared it that week with Florida's punt returner, who also had two punt return touchdowns. So whenever somebody's kicking on Saturday, I'd encourage people to stay in their seats because something big's about to happen potentially with the weapons that both teams have on the field. Pretty cool. Their special teams coordinator, Coach Galante, he was actually a player at Virginia Tech when Torian and I were there coaching back in 2011, 12, 13, 14, 15, that range. So you know you're getting old when fellow coordinators or guys that you coached in college, but he's doing a great job with their special teams, and much respect for their program and how they do things.
0: Yeah, Florida, up until that trip to Como, was cooking. Gators now have fallen back down 16th in the country after that whooping they took at the hands of Missouri, who, by the way, jumped from 25th to 14 in the top 25. When you look at Florida a little bit, we'll just go analytics real fast. Gators, 20th in the country in Billy Connolly's ESPN SP Plus ratings. 20th in the country, 10th on offense, 52nd on defense, 2nd in special teams. Your special teams are really good. Offense is really good. Defense is meh. South Carolina, they've fallen down the list. They're now 50th in the country with the SP rankings. 33rd on offense, down to 62nd on defense, 6th on special teams. So you got two teams with really good special teams, excellent special teams. Two teams, Florida's offense has been more consistently explosive than South Carolina's, but two good offenses. And two teams defensively have had their issues. Take the over? Maybe. So we'll talk obviously more about Florida, especially Florida at home. That is coming up here on the show. All right, Scott Hamilton, who's been filling in and helping us out here on the halftime show, had a conversation with Fozzie Whitaker from the SEC Network. We're going to re-rack that for you next and let you hear Scott. His conversation with Fozzie Whitaker talked about a bunch of things in the SEC, which he covers, including South Carolina and some of their situations. We're going to get that next, rack it up for you here on the halftime show on The Game.
2: 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The Game Network. Columbia, Charleston, Florence, and Myrtle Beach.
3: The Gamecocks jumped out to a 17-0 lead.
4: It's Fuller up the middle and right in there. Touchdown, Carolina.
3: But let it slip away in a 35-34 loss.
4: Rodriguez gets the two-point conversion, and the Wildcats beat the Gamecocks.
3: Now it's on to the Swamp to take on Florida. We'll be talking about it with you all week.
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0: All right, so Scott Hamilton, again, who has been filling in, helping us out here on the halftime show, talked to Fozzie Whitaker of the SEC Network, or who covers the SEC.

0: that one, didn't I?
1: The nutcracker is where I call myself the claim to fame, if you might say so.
0: All right. I got to know, how did that happen, and how did you feel when you were done?
1: The Austin Ballet Company reached out to me, ABC. Every year they put on the full production of the Nutcracker. It's one of the best shows that they do throughout the course of their entertainment season. And that was one of the things that's always been synonymous for the Austin Ballet Company, to be able to bring in new, fresh people, fresh faces, people that represent and support the community, and just somebody that is recognizable from the general standpoint of who people may know. They reach out and they have different people and celebrities and show up as Mother Ginger, get fully dressed up, and they have a makeup artist that goes all out. It was like 15 minutes of straight makeup that they put on. You're wearing the big old costume outfit, and they put you on top of the stilts, and you're on this cage that wheels you out to the stage floor, and the bonbons running out underneath you. It was actually really cool. Was able to set that up probably a couple of months prior to my actual show date was released, and it was much better than I expected, to be honest.
0: Is this something you're going to do going forward? I mean, are you actually going to perform in any other, like, and when I say perform, I'm not talking about being on stilts, maybe not even pirouetting, but going out, saying a few lines, maybe dance a little bit.
1: That is not in my repertoire. I leave that up to the professionals. The thing that's special about the Austin Ballet Company and how they do it every single year is they rotate through celebrities all the time. So every year it's a different set of people. They do 19 shows per year. And last year I was blessed and fortunate enough to be one of the 19 people that they selected in 2025. This year it'll be a new slate of celebrities and people that are, like I said, synonymous with the community and the identity that they want to align themselves with and represent Austin and represent it well. So it was probably a one-off thing. If they asked for me to do it again later down the line in the future, I absolutely would enjoy that opportunity. But my acting / dancing, singing, and saying lines career is pretty much over, at least on the Broadway perspective.
0: Yeah, well, we'll see about that. We're joined by Fozzie Whitaker, former NFL running back, now an analyst for ESPN. Follow him on X at Fozzie Whit. All right, Fozzie, let's get down to brass tacks. Southeastern Conference, it's a really competitive year. I think Alabama and Georgia, they're going to play, obviously, this weekend, setting themselves apart from everybody else. Take off your cowboy hat for a minute. I need a very objective opinion. Which team in the Southeastern Conference is the best one-loss team?
1: The best one-loss team, I think, is still Florida. And I understand what we just witnessed, absolute bludgeon by Missouri. And Missouri had a phenomenal game plan. Traveling to Como is always difficult. I know, speaking from experience, that place can be rocking. It gets jumping and alive. The fan base is there. Eli Drinkwitz had a phenomenal game plan, but I still think that Florida team has an opportunity to be special. Now, the thing about it and what I wanted to see was what happens whenever your run game isn't going. And that was on full display. Missouri took away the run game. Aaron Filo was kind of a shell of who he had been throughout the course of the season. No Vernell Brown III, which obviously significantly impacted Buster Faulkner's use and utilization of him on the offense and special teams. So I thought that played a big factor in the ineffectiveness of Florida kind of finding that rhythm offensively. And obviously the defense has a lot of things that they need to work on. Typically the passing game is where they had faltered quite a bit, which, to my surprise, was the reason why I thought Ole Miss would actually beat them, because I thought Trinidad Chambliss would be able to take advantage of where the defensive secondary has had some lapses. But that was a surprise 24-point win by them, and doing that after coming off a kind of emotional victory against Auburn in their first SEC matchup. So they had the ball rolling. It comes to a screeching halt, but I still think this is a team that, if they can fix the back end of their defense, they can be typically pretty special. And we saw small glimpses of that, but You just never know. Obviously, LSU is in that conversation as well, and that's where I go back and forth. Is it Florida? Is it

0: LSU, obviously Missouri, what they just did. But I'll ride with Florida for the time being. I think I love the way John Summerall has been able to incorporate his identity into that team. I think they'll bounce back. They got a tough, arduous schedule still ahead of them, and they may not continue to win at the same clip that they did earlier. But as of now, I still think they have a chance to be a really good Florida team.
1: You talk about bouncing back, and you're setting this one up perfectly. They have South Carolina in week five, and you talk about a wild situation there. The DO lost three straight, blew another lead, this time to Kentucky, 17-point lead, lost in overtime. Shane Beamer still hired. Apparently, South Carolina cannot afford to make a move. What's your assessment of that situation? And when you have a coach that's on a hot seat like that, I mean, is it almost unfair to him in this situation, because he's going to go out each and every day and it's just going to be a toxic environment, at least outside the football building?
0: I don't think it's unfair to him. This is what he signed up for, right? Shane Beamer knew what he was getting into whenever he took this job at South Carolina. His goal was to win, and you're expected to win. So from that standpoint, I wouldn't say it's unfair. I think he knows, and any head coach at any university, they know what they were brought in there to do. And your job is to get your team better, playing better, and win football games. And if you don't do that, then obviously you become a topic of conversation as to who needs to come in to get this team to win. To me, there's too much talent on this South Carolina team for them to perform the way that they have, especially going out with the leads that they've been able to accumulate in the first half, kind of squander it away. And obviously the game against Kentucky is another example of that. Goes into overtime, lose it on the two-point conversion. You can't do that, especially at home, defending home field advantage and your home turf. You can't have that happen. The crowd is booing. Lenore Sellers is not playing up to the standards and the capability that we saw him play a couple of years ago whenever he was healthy and kind of burst onto the scene as the next big thing as the quarterback in the SEC. And we're just not seeing that consistent play by him, nor do we see the consistent coaching by all of the coaches on the offensive and the defensive side of the ball and from the head coach himself. No Dylan Stewart. That probably played an impact in this last game, and the storylines that surrounded the off-the-field antics that took place, and how Shane Beamer has handled that situation. But at the end of the day, you have enough talent to be able to overcome the loss of one player, even though he's a special player. The guys that they have on that roster is talented enough to still get wins, and they're just not doing that. So for Shane Beamer, he got to take a long look in the mirror, and I'm sure he's already done that, but he has to win. And it doesn't matter what it looks like. I don't care if it's ugly. I don't care if you got to start Cutter Woods. I don't care if you got to do the double quarterback thing that they did to start the game off with. And they had success in those first couple of plays and obviously scored on the first drive against Kentucky. Whatever it is, you got to start being unorthodox, because what you've done to this point is not acceptable, and it's not why he was hired. So you got to change some things and hopefully allow that to push you into where you're trying to go if you want to stay the head coach at South Carolina.
1: Well, that's an excellent analysis. What are the realistic expectations, though, going forward? I mean, you talk about the talent on this roster, but you also see how that talent's not being maximized, and you put that up against the schedule and plus all the other stuff that's going on. I mean, that seems like a recipe for disaster. What are your expectations over the final half of the season?
0: For me, it's this team is playing at a dysfunctional level, and you typically see that whenever you have the amount of talent that they do and you don't see the output match what you have on display. And Kendall Browse, I love him. He's a phenomenal offensive coordinator. He's been producing. But there's some disconnect between Lenore Sellers' game, and maybe it's the changing of offensive coordinators over the past few years, not having stability at that offensive coordinator position. And I thought that's what Browse would be able to do. But we all know it's a team game. The expectation for the rest of the year is they got to be able to get and pull together as a team if they expect to win. Otherwise, what we saw a couple of days ago, Saturday night, is going to be the same recipe that we see unfold for this South Carolina team, and it doesn't get any easier. And no shot at Kentucky. Kentucky's played phenomenal, obviously, a ranked team. Will Stein pulling off history for Kentucky yet again, beating another team on the road in the biggest deficit that they've ever faced in Kentucky history in SEC football. But whenever you start playing against teams that are better than Kentucky, you won't have the luxury of spotting them 17 points. You may be down in a hole 17 points. And what do you turn to, or who do you turn to in order to dig yourself out of the hole and do what people think may be the impossible, which is what Kentucky was able to do? You got to keep playing, and you got to play collectively as a team on all three phases. And we just haven't seen that happen yet in South Carolina.
1: Joined by Fozzie Whitaker. Follow him on X at Fozzie Whit. Fozzie, my last question for you. Are things at South Carolina, at least optically, made even worse because of the success of the first-year coaches, Will Stein, John Sumrall, and because of the success of these other quarterbacks? I'm thinking about Kamario Taylor, who he struggled over the weekend, but otherwise has had a fantastic season. Thinking specifically about Keelan Russell in Alabama, who just looks like maybe the best quarterback in the country. I'm throwing that out there. He looks better each and every week. I'll make that statement. Does it make the situation look even worse at South Carolina because this is a roster packed with talent, and this was a quarterback who is now supposed to finally have the offensive coordinator who's going to unlock all that potential?
0: 100%. It's kind of what I call also the Kurt Cignetti effect, right? You go and see what Kurt Cignetti did at Indiana in his small tenure there, and still is doing as they're an undefeated top five ranked team, or maybe they're number six now. But they're a top 10 ranked team even going into this year. You go and make the playoffs in year one for Indiana, have the defeat, but you only lose one game up to that point, and then you come back and follow that up with an undefeated season in a 16-game unprecedented opportunity to do so, and the first team to do that, and then you come back and go undefeated again. That pressure, that went across the board. That was across the country. And then you take it into the SEC level where you got the microscope on it and the success that we're seeing Will Stein have, John Summerall have, and Alex Golish is still trying to figure things out, Silverfield trying to figure things out. But John Summerall, he, until up to this point, he had done everything right. Will Stein, up to this point, he's been able to put his team together, and obviously they saw a buzzsaw in the second half against Alabama, but the first half of Alabama, Kentucky was winning that game. They were controlling the line of scrimmage, and they were doing anything that they wanted to do. So highlighting the new faces at the coaching position does provide that pressure for Shane Beamer. And then, like you mentioned, highlighting the new faces at the quarterback position, that does add additional pressure for a team that the expectations, like you mentioned, were supposed to be, we should be playing for an SEC championship. We should be playing to play into a college football playoff appearance after we had that opportunity snatched away from us just a few years back. So that does add that extra pressure. But at the end of the day, like I said, Coach Beamer, he knew what he signed up for. He has to get this team back right. It all falls back on his shoulder because we've seen the decline now for a couple of years, and the dysfunction of this program, it starts to point the fingers back to what Shane Beamer has done in the offseason hires and what they've been able to accumulate from a talent perspective and just not reaching that potential. So if he wants this program to change, it's going to have to start with him first and then spreading out amongst the team to be able to see that hopefully contagious atmosphere become alive again. And Williams-Brice is feared like we saw them be feared just a few years ago, where nobody wanted to go down there to play against a Lenora Sellers-led team at home.
2: All right, there's Scott Hamilton's interview with Fozzie Whitaker. We'll come back. Shane talking about Dylan Stewart. That is next here on the Halftime Show on the Game.
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5: An absolute pillar of the Philadelphia Eagles dynasty has abruptly called it a career. Four games into his 14th NFL season, star right tackle Lane Johnson has announced his immediate retirement from football, citing a deeply personal need to prioritize his mental health at the toll of a grueling career. The two-time Super Bowl champion walks away a surefire Hall of Famer. I'm Drake Toll.
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2: All right, so Shane Beamer yesterday talking to the media. A couple Dylan Stewart cuts here. We'll set up the first one here in this little shorty segment and then come back with a bigger cut from Shane. Start of the 2 o'clock. Here's Shane talking about Dylan Stewart coming back to practice.
10: Couple updates for you. You'll ask about Dylan Stewart. He was at practice today. His status for Saturday has not been determined. That'll be determined as we go.
2: So Dylan Stewart back at practice. Possibly play against Florida. We'll see. Be good for South Carolina, obviously, to have Dylan Stewart on the field. Makes you a better team. Duh. We'll see what happens. The good news is Stewart is back at practice. And Stewart did apologize to the team. I'm sure there were other apologies Stewart had to make. And I feel like if not Florida, definitely the Tennessee game after the bye, you'll see Dylan Stewart back on the field. Dylan Stewart has to do a couple things. And look, I don't know about his relationship with his teammates. Are there locker room wounds he has to heal? I don't know. But Dylan Stewart has to do two things for Dylan Stewart. Is one, show he's healthy and can make plays like he did his freshman year. And the back is not an issue. And two, he has to show everyone, including the NFL, that he is not an attitude problem or a locker room problem or a culture problem or any other kind of those problems. Because being a pain in the butt in the locker room and having a bad back, will drop you down the draft board. You'll still be a first-round pick, just not a top five or seven guy. Because a back is a thing, and a bleepy attitude is a thing. So we'll play more of Shane talking about Dylan Stewart. Top of the hour, 2 o'clock. It's a halftime show with Terry Ford. Thanks for hanging out with us. Don't forget Friday night, high school football scoreboard show with Justin Hall. Jalen Tart running the show. That is Friday, 7 to 11, right here on the game. More Shane conversation. Dylan Stewart this time.
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0: Find us all over the place. Listen, watch, feel free. Appreciate you. All right, so Shane Beamer talking to the media yesterday. Dylan Stewart practicing with the team. After Shane made that announcement, he was asked by one of the media folks, does that mean Dylan's no longer suspended?
1: I mean, I guess he's not suspended from team activities, which is what I said last week. So today was the first day that he was in meetings. He was not in any kind of team activity last week, and he was not around the team at all last week. And he came back today, and he was in the 8 a.m. team meeting that we had this morning, and he was at practice. And as I've told him and told the team, you know, or as I've told him, his status will be determined as we go throughout the week. And is your second question about Dylan?
2: No.
1: Okay, well, let me keep talking about Dylan then before you get to the second question. And on that, too, I mean, I think for me, Jordan, it was whatever happens with Dylan going forward. I do believe in my job. My job as a head coach, I know it's to win football games, but it's also to, you know, to help young men and help them grow. And as I alluded to you guys last week, I've hoped that holding Dylan accountable and last week was a learning lesson for him, and that there was growth from that. He's a good young man that, you know, I care a lot about, and he's not, and I'm not condoning what happened in Tuscaloosa at all. It's unacceptable, and I would hope my actions show that what I did. But he's not the first person that has ever, you know, punched a player in a game, and he won't be the last. And I'd like to, you know, if people want to think that he just randomly just stood up and decided to punch a player from Alabama for no reason, I think you're crazy, and I'm not accusing anybody of anything, but I'm sure there was a lot built up to that moment. He's not the first player that's ever, you know, got into it on the sidelines with a coach. Lulu's a Patriots fan, Tom Brady and Bill O'Brien with the Redskins however many years ago that was. It happens. It's the heat of the moment. He's not the first person that's ever not wanted to come out of a game. I can remember Alabama playing at Vanderbilt a couple years ago, and it happened with one of their players. So it's all three happened at the same time, which is unacceptable and can't happen. But you know, I think you can learn from it and grow from it. And Dylan, he and I have had some really open and honest and tough conversations in my office over the last week, and felt like he had earned the right to at least reappear and be a part of the team this week. And then what that means as we go forward, I think it's really, truly day to day.
0: Yeah, I mean, we'll see where it goes. I feel like you'll see Dylan Stewart again no later than the Tennessee game, maybe this Saturday in the Swamp. We shall see what happens with Dylan. But Dylan Stewart's made his apologies. And he's back and I guess she has shown the proper amount of contrition, and we will see him on the field shortly, is my guess. And to the point of with where South Carolina is at as a football program, yes, there's some bad stuff here. There's that, feels like one in a billion against the SEC, doesn't it? Yeah. Feels that way, even though right now it's 1-7, 1-10 since the start of last year. Top of my head math real quick. That's bad, obviously. The underachieving of last year and the underachieving of this year, bad. But on the good side, because I know it's almost like no one wants to admit anything is good, and I understand, I do. Obviously, Shane hasn't lost his locker room. Yes, the team is losing games, but I don't think coach has lost his locker room because they went out and played their tail off Saturday. They could have rolled over. If they didn't buy into the coach, they could have lost to Kentucky by 30, 20, whatever. But they went out, took the lead, once again blew a big lead, which makes everything even worse now. But South Carolina played hard Saturday. We can talk about blown coverages, missed assignments, football IQ, freezing up in the moment being too big for you, can't play under the lights, whatever it is. But team played hard. Came back multiple times after blowing the big lead. So that's one thing. Shane still has his locker room. So none of this, even with Dylan Stewart and the way this thing has been going lately, Shane still, the players still have Shane's back at this point. Now, again, this is very fluid stuff, right? Yeah. What happens in Gainesville? We'll see. South Carolina shocked the world and beat Florida? Yeah, because Florida's defense has got issues. So is South Carolina's. But Florida, you didn't give up some stuff. Could this be a shootout? Could South Carolina, if they play clean and don't do dumb things, could they win? Sure. Because Florida's defense can be beat. But Florida's offense is really good. So, everything is fluid right now at this point regarding the football program, obviously. But the Dylan Stewart thing didn't trip him up. And now Dylan is back at practice. We'll see where it goes moving forward from here. We could possibly see Dylan Saturday. That would be quite helpful to the cause. But Dylan's got to get back to being Dylan. And look, I know he was on a pitch count his first game back against Mississippi State. He was getting a bigger pitch count against Alabama before all this stuff happened. So hopefully he's going to, sooner than later, ramp up, be able to play a good amount of snaps, and he gets back to being a game wrecker. Because South Carolina would help the defense a ton. It would help the secondary if the quarterback is spending his time running away from Dylan Stewart in fear. Then maybe some of your secondary issues can be covered up because your pass rush is eating quarterbacks. Just saying. So Dylan is back at practice, and we'll kind of just watch it and listen for it as it goes along for Dylan Stewart. You know, Florida, like I said, Florida obviously offensively is really good. Ball, running the ball, excellent. Philo has been efficient in the passing game. Florida offensively, again, 10th in the country. If you look at the metrics from Billy Connolly on ESPN SP+. South Carolina offensively has been good. Not as good as Florida. They've been good. The biggest issue for both teams have been their defenses. Now, this is very, I popped this here off from, it's on SEC Mike on Twitter, these numbers. At home, the Gators have the number 5 offense, scoring offense. Number 32 passing offense, number 25 rushing offense, number 2 third down offense, number 6 explosive plays offense. Defensively, though, for Florida, 104th ranked scoring defense. That's worse than South Carolina when it comes to a team giving up points. 128th passing defense. That's worse than South Carolina. 54th ranked rushing defense. Also worse than South Carolina. 111th third down defense. Again, worse than South Carolina. Explosive plays defense, 97th in the country. That's bad. South Carolina's 110th. The offense, we said, was number 5, number 32 throwing it, number 25 passing it, number 42 converting first downs, number 6 with explosive plays. So there's a lot of explosive plays in that Florida offense. South Carolina, on the flip side, away, 25th in scoring, like I said, 101st in scoring defense, 65th passing offense, 99th passing defense, 29th rushing defense, though. That's one of the biggest matchups of the game is a South Carolina run defense against Ball. Third down defense, South Carolina 48th. Third down defense, South Carolina 55th. Explosive play defense, South Carolina one of the worst in the country at 110th. So, biggest problem killing South Carolina is the explosive plays and giving up points. They're below average in a lot of spots. Their passing defense has suffered because of coverage breakdowns, missed assignments, things of that nature. The rush D is not bad. Has not been bad. Especially compared to the passing defense. So what does this mean to me is I take the over. I feel like both teams scuffle a bit in their pass defense. So, take the over. Almost the way that feels. But yeah, the key will be your run D against Javon Ball. If Ball has his way, it's going to be a tough day for South Carolina. If South Carolina can slow down Ball and put the game in Aaron Filo's hands, the quarterback, that's all you can do. Then you hope that your defense can man up and get stops. So does it feel like, look, there's a reason why South Carolina's a double-digit dog. There is, absolutely. But the Florida defense can be had. And one thing South Carolina's done really well this year is move the ball. Now, again, they've had clunky quarters. They've missed opportunities, but they move the rock. And when they are cooking, so to speak, it's give 11 the ball. I mean, put the ball in 16's hands on offense. Just let it roll. So that is the matchup, home and away, with some of those numbers for this game on Saturday. Again, 12:45 kick. You can hear it right here on your home of the Gamecocks, 107.5. The game, we get on everything going right here at Mission Control. Gamecocks Game Day with Tyler and myself and David Ayer and a cast of thousands. I will pop back, get you a little bit more sound, hear from the players, more from Swain, Mazio Bennett. That is coming up next year on the Halftime Show with Terry Ford. Thanks for putting up with us. We go to 3 here on the game.
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0: There's some Mo Brown in here, too, and some Justin O this hour. Braves last night ran to a buzzsaw. Woo! Buzzsaw named Yamamoto. Dodger pitcher goes 7 innings, 4 hits, struck out 10, only gave up an earned run, only walked one. Had a clunky inning in the fifth. Braves got runners on the bags. Did scratch out a run on a Ronald Acuna Jr. ground out. Or a Drake Baldwin ground out. But you had what you wanted. You had runners on base. You had the bases loaded. Drake Baldwin, Ronald Acuna Jr., Max Olson coming up with one out. Baldwin hit the ground ball that scored the run, and then Ronald Acuna Jr. made the third out. That was it. Yamamoto after that, man. That was nothing but zeros. Again, when Yamamoto went 7, Tanner Scott took the ball, finished the 8th. Edwin Diaz, who had a terrible year, injury-plagued, closed out the 9th. And the Braves could do nothing after that run they scratched in the 5th inning. Flip side, Chris Sale struggled. 5 innings, 7 hits, 3 earned runs, 2 homers, 7 strikeouts. And on the Braves broadcast, the radio broadcast, they were talking about was Sale tipping his pitches. Because on the radio broadcast, they were saying the Dodgers got the swings were way too good against Sale. So that's something that was, we'll keep an ear ball. An ear ball, it means an eyeball and an ear. We'll keep an ear ball on what I hear about that. But, yeah, Sale did not have a good night. Got obviously outpitched by Yamamoto. And then the Brave bullpen, though, once Sale was finished after 5, the Brave bullpen, 4 guys came out of the pen, shut the door on the Dodgers. Dodger offense, 2-run homer from Hernandez, and then Freddie Freeman went yard. Yeah, Brave fans, that gives them heartburn, indigestion, runs you to the bathroom. But Freeman went yard, and so did Hernandez. Dodgers win. Game 4 will be Friday. No, game three will be Friday. Game four will be Friday. I had to add up in my head. Head doesn't work as good as it used to. Braves down 2-1. Also Friday, Padres, Brewers. Padres held on last night. They're down 2-1. That's the early game Friday afternoon. The Braves and Dodgers are 8 o'clock. Tonight, I'm sorry, I'm losing my mind. I apologize. Tonight, you have Braves, Dodgers, and Padres, Brewers. Tyler Glasgow goes against Molly for Atlanta. Glasnow has great stuff, but can be beaten. Sometimes his command gets a little Molly's been excellent for the Braves for the most part. So you got Molly, Glasnow. That's tonight, 6 o'clock. Full boat of games. White Sox can finish the Guardians. They're up 2-0. Like I said, Dodgers are up 2-1 on the Braves. Game 4 tonight. Dodgers trying to end it. Braves trying to extend to a game 5 on Friday. Yankees, Rays tonight. Rays can finish up the Yankees in Yankee Stadium. Max Fried takes the ball for New York. Nick Martinez for Tampa. And the Padres. Walker Buehler goes for San Diego Brewers. That my favorite pitcher, undecided. Brewers up 2-1. They can finish this up. So conceivably tonight, you can have all 4 series end. And you'll move on to the American League Championship Series, which if you're holding serve, American League Championship Series would be Rays and White Sox. National League would be Brewers and Dodgers. So we'll see where it goes. All right, the players talking to the media yesterday as well. We heard some Vakari Swain. And basically taking responsibility for the blown coverage on the game-winning two-pointer. Here's what Vakari says about moving on from a coverage bust.
1: Oh, you know, just allowing, just telling them, like, you know, mistakes are going to happen. It's just the fact that we need to limit them. I mean, it's football, the game of sports, you're never going to be perfect. So, you know, just trying to limit the mistakes is just big for us.
0: Yeah, you can't have this huge amount of mistakes. And, yeah, you're going to have them. You're not going to be perfect. You never see a perfect game played. But at the end of the day, you have to know your assignment, know your coverages, know who you're supposed to cover. And if you do get beat, you get beat because the other guy was better than you on that play. You don't want to get beat because you don't know where the hell you're at. That has to end. Can it happen occasionally? Sure. It can happen multiple times a game. And you saw it in the Kentucky game. You saw it in the Mississippi State game. You saw it in the Bama game. You saw it way too much. It's way too much. Way too much. Also talking to the media, Justin Okoronkwo was talking about his coach, Shane Beamer, and supporting his head coach.
2: Me, personally, and like I would say the whole team is really standing behind our coaches. We believe in them to put us in the right position to get us every week in the perfect position to make plays. And, I mean, they have our full support, really.
0: That's just J.O. saying, look, you know, we support our coaches. We haven't backed out on them yet. I think a lot of this, look, when you're having these kind of struggles and you are, you know, you're sitting here now, what, you're 2-3, you're 4-8, you're 6-11 in your last 17 games, you've only won one SEC game since the start of 2025, you're sitting in the basement of the conference, you are along with Arkansas at the bottom of the league. You know, hey, everybody's at fault. Players, coaches, there's no just, oh, yeah, it's just one group's fault and that's it. No. I think a lot of it, though, has been players regarding execution, assignment. You know, dropping passes isn't on the coach. Making the wrong read isn't on the coach. Forcing a throw where you shouldn't isn't on the coach. Missing a block isn't on the coach. Running the wrong route, not on the coach. Being in the wrong coverage, not on the coach. Missing tackles, not on the coach. Not containing the edge, not on the coach. So I think the players, the execution is an issue. Both sides of the ball. I mean, do you put players in there? Sure. We just went over it. But coaching, could there be stuff? Sure. Because now as a coach, you see what your team can and can't do. Now it's your job to go back to the drawing board and reconfigure some things, tweak some things, adjust some things in the short term to help your team maximize who they are, because now you're seeing what they're struggling with, so you got to figure out how to make them not struggle anymore, right? That's where the coaches come in. But to me, a lot of this has been lack of execution or just lack of understanding where you're supposed to be. Let's get another one in here. Let's go with Mo Brown talking about that fourth down play where Mo was stopped, again, on a fourth and two.
3: The same reason why you guys know that he's the right quarterback.
0: No, wrong one. My bad. I'm going to get that one in a minute. Here's Mo Brown on the fourth down play.
4: Right on that fourth down, it was my responsibility to hit the A-gap, and last minute decision, I bounced it. Shouldn't have bounced it, but definitely got to do better on my part, but we'll get that done.
0: Now, again, Mo Brown said he shouldn't have bounced the run. Okay, that's fine. You should have never been in the position to run the ball. Again, that play, you got a 230-pound quarterback who can run. You got running backs who are really good. I am a huge fan of Kendall Briles and what he's done this year. This offense has not been the issue in the basic premise of running the offense and play calling. It's, again, execution. This offense is night and day better than what we saw last year, maybe even in the entire Shane Beamer era. But these fourth and short plays, the cuteness, I would rather not see cuteness. I'd rather just say, look, our quarterback's really big and he can run, and you stop him. But for the most part, I think Kendall's done a really nice job. All right, now we will get to Mazio Bennett supporting his quarterback, Lenora Sellers.
3: The same reason why you guys know that he's the right quarterback. The way that he goes and attacks and the way that Cutter goes and attacks, it's going to make him better. I mean, challenging him is it's what the way that we were brought up. We were brought up, you know, me and Lenore, we trained together when we were younger. So just the way that we were brought up competing and having somebody behind you that's trying to take your job. That makes you want to go out there and that makes you want to compete. And for him to come out there and have the game that he had, I mean, that just showed the type of player that he is and the type of player that he's going to be.
0: Yeah, I mean, look, Lenore's had the fumble. It was just a huge fumble from being careless with the ball. Was Lenore's perfect in his reads? No. No quarterback typically is. Was Lenore's perfect in all of his throws? No. No quarterback typically is. But Lenore Sellers was a playmaker Saturday. With his arm, with his legs. He was out there. He was out there what my kid would call balling. He was. And he's never going to be perfect. Now, again, no quarterback's perfect, but there are times Lenore will do things that you just, why? But then he'll do five things that you go, wow, that was phenomenal. It's just who he is. And he did keep South Carolina in that game. He did have the one big mistake that was crippling, yes. But he did a lot of really good things. First quarter was fantastic. Ending the first half of the drive to get the field goal. Getting it back going again in the fourth quarter after the third quarter was abysmal on both sides of the ball. Overtime, getting the score. Lenore's played. Lenore's did a lot of good things Saturday. A lot of good things. All right, Terry Ford, appreciate you hanging out with us as we just kind of go through hearing sound from yesterday, the players. Also get back to Shane. Shane gave a very interesting answer about halftime adjustments because we're all asking about, you know, what are you guys doing at halftime? You've been outscored 31-0 in the second half and in the third quarter, rather, in SEC games. Shane gave a very interesting answer to that question. We'll get to that next here on the Halftime Show with Terry Ford. Thanks for just, you know, letting us hang out with you today on the game.
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0: So the question, again, people ask is, what are you doing at halftime, coach? Because the other team at halftime must be adjusting to ways they can come out and smack you all over the field. And here's Shane talking about what they actually do at halftime during these games, which I thought, again, a very interesting answer.
1: It's a challenge, but it's a lot longer than what they have in the NFL. I mean, the NFL is, what, 5 minutes shorter or 10 minutes shorter, something like that? You might know. I know they got longer, shorter time than we do. So we've got to be better, and it's a concern. I went back and looked, and what's the scores in our SEC games in the third quarter this year, and it ain't very good. And we talked about it as a staff the last couple of days, and I talked to some of the players about it today and yesterday. We need to be better. Starting the second half, we have not been good in the third quarter, offensively and defensively in the three SEC games. So, you know, we have our process of how we do things, Rick, where we come off the field at halftime and the offensive staff meets together, the defensive staff meets together to plan their kind of plan for the second half, adjustments that we need to make. As soon as we come off the field, Matthew Smiley gets with the entire special teams unit within the locker room, where he goes over everything from a special team standpoint, because when we play teams, they typically do something different against us because we have a history of returning kicks and blocking kicks and faking kicks and things like that. So we've usually got to do a pretty good job at halftime of adjusting to what the other team is doing from a special team standpoint. While that's going on, Kendall and Clayton are meeting with their respective staffs, and then they come in the locker room and meet with, you know, the offense and the defense, and then each position coach meets with their guys, and then we go back out on the field. And that's what we've done really since I've been here, and I would say pretty standard across college football. But it's not showing up in the third quarter with the way that we come out of the half or the way that we come out of the locker room. And games are getting away from us in some ways in the third quarter. The momentum flipped against Kentucky in the third quarter. Mississippi State, you know, completely flipped the script in the third quarter. And we're looking at, you know, are there things that we do a little bit different at halftime? Are there things that we do different when we come back out on the field after halftime? And the answer is yes. I mean, we're going to tweak some things this week just to try and shake it up. We did some things differently in practice today to signify this is the start of the second half of practice, just to try and be better, because you look at the football that we're playing, we're not playing very good football in the third quarter right now. So I've got to look at, okay, why not, and make the adjustments that we need to make to be better. And, you know, hopefully it'll be better on Saturday.
0: And you listen to that, it makes total sense. It does, right? It's like, okay, you come in, offensive staff meets, defensive staff meets, special teams crew meets. What are we seeing? What are we doing? What are we looking at? What have we seen on the iPad? Blah, blah, blah, blah, blah. What can we tweak and adjust on the fly for the second half? Then the offensive and defensive coordinator, they come in, they meet with the offense and defense. Okay, here's what we're going to tweak and adjust for the second half. Get back on the field. Sure, the same type of thing is being done in the other locker room. It's just for some reason, the guys come out of the other locker room, play a lot better than the Gamecocks do in the third quarter. And you heard Shane, well, we're going to try to tweak this thing up and try some different things. I don't blame him. Because right now, the stuff you've been doing pretty much for 6 years at halftime, it's not translating on the field in the third quarter. And that's a thing. You know, the idea in someone's head is, all right, the other team is going over the iPad, figuring things out on the whiteboard, getting their guys all motivated and laughing up for the third quarter. What are we doing? We sitting out back and knocking down heaters? What are we doing? But you heard Shane, it's probably the same process in some way, shape, or form. Everyone does. It's just, I guess it comes down to, what are you adjusting compared to what the other guy's adjusting? Or what you're not adjusting that the other guy's adjusting to? Or is it just as simple as the other team sees stuff on their iPads through the first half, and they get into halftime and go, okay, here's what we can do to South Carolina. And teams go out and do it. Defensively, you know, who are you going to attack? What plays do we think are going to work? What plays didn't work? Whatever. And you make adjustments and move on, and it's been working. But is it, again, just, is it working because the adjustments are so fantastic and wonderful? Or is it adjusting as

0: as well because there's some issues in the back end of South Carolina secondary. And it could be a little bit of both, right? So, I don't know. It's weird. It's just very weird. And maybe it just comes down to, you know, defensively, you just don't have the horses in the back end that you thought you were going to have. And offensively, there's been penalties, drop passes, things of that nature in the third quarter that have held you back. A lack of execution as compared to the first half when you were cooking, which is odd, too. You're out there just, you're gaining 5, 6, 7 yards a pop, and then you come back out after halftime, and you're going 3 and out. So that's Shane with the talk of the adjustments, what they do at halftime. Also, with Shane talking to the media, I mean, Shane had some good cuts in here from yesterday. And here's Shane discussing the overall execution of his struggling defense.
1: Yeah, I think a couple things there, David. Every week, based on the opponent, we'll determine, you know, what the scheme is and how you approach each and every week based on what you need to stop with the other team. But no, we're going to continue to do what we do. And it's no secret. I mean, when teams turn on the tape and watch us play, what we do schematically really doesn't change a whole lot from week to week. And to me, that's what the good defenses do. You know what they're going to do, and you got to go figure out a way to beat it and attack it. And what we've been doing, we've done for 6 years now here with the same system that you always make tweaks every year. You always make tweaks each and every week. And for us, we've got to be able to coach what we're doing better. We've got to be able to execute what we're being asked to execute better and get the result that we want on Saturdays.
0: Yeah, I mean, you're playing a lot of the same stuff you played for 6 years. It's just not, for some reason, it's not working. And a lot of the reason it's not working is because communication, which, again, it's a head-scratcher. Guys have been around. A lot of the guys making mistakes are veterans. Guys you wouldn't think make mistakes. They are. It's the damnedest thing I've ever seen. And, again, what do you do? Do you streamline your coverage calls? Do you streamline what type of defenses you're playing on the back end? You know, you've seen some issues. Look, man-to-man, again, you get beat. It happens. David Busey got cooked Saturday. I mean, Peyton Williams, there was a miscommunication, and a couple DBs had their wires crossed, and you have a wide-open receiver, and sometimes the DB that's running near that wide-open receiver had nothing to do with it. He's just trying to get over there because the guy whose responsibility it is to cover that receiver, he didn't post up. Just didn't. Saw too much of that. We also saw, to be honest, Kentucky scheme it up to where their freshman wide receiver, Darby, had a lot of mismatch opportunities. They put him in a really good spot and schemed him in a good spot to go up against South Carolina's linebackers and safeties. And Darby looks like he's got some game. If he can, again, stay healthy, keep his head on right, who knows? Who knows? All right, oh, that's Shane, though, explaining about the halftime adjustments. I will pop back here on the halftime show with Terry Ford. Thanks for hanging out with us. Michigan football, it just never stops. The hits keep coming from Michigan. Highly entertaining, except if you're a Michigan fan. We'll talk about that next here on the halftime show. We go to 3, then Jay and I till 6 on the game.
2: 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The Game Network. 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
4: The Dodgers won game 3, 3-1 to take a 2-1 lead in the end. NLDS. Yoshinobu Yamamoto threw 7 innings and gave up 4 hits and 1 earned run. Yamamoto had 10 strikeouts as well. Kike Hernandez and Freddie Freeman each homered for the Dodgers. Chris Sale gave up 3 earned runs and 5 innings for the Braves. Game 4 is today at 6 Eastern. I'm Chris Black.
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0: Todd and Tommy on the call, South Carolina, Florida. Viewing party also at O'Hara's Public House, Main Street in Lexington at 12:45. Tyler and I will be there. I'm probably going fish and chips and bread pudding. That's my menu choice for now. Because you can't watch a viewing party without some fish and chips and some bread pudding. And I'm working, so I have to stay away from any adult beverages. Because they frown upon that here at Cumulus for some reason. I mean, I frown upon that, is what I meant to say. All right, so this is a weird story, but Michigan is Michigan. And it seems like ever since Connor Stallions, Michigan just continues to do Michigan things. All right, Wolverine tight end Zach Marshall apologized for making, air quotes, inappropriate comments after a leaked group text showed messages attributed to Zach Marshall that criticized offensive coordinator Jason Beck and the offensive scheme. Last weekend, here's the quote from Marshall. Last weekend in the hours after we lost, I made some inappropriate comments that I regret. The game is won and lost as a team, and I pointed fingers instead of taking accountability. I let my frustration speak for me in the emotional moment. I apologize to my teammates and coaches for unnecessary drama that this has caused. Let me translate that. I'm really hacked off. I got caught. I'm really stupid for putting my feelings on a group text. I am not very bright. That's really, I'm just decoding it for you. All right, what Marshall said was that Jason Beck, the offensive coordinator, met with the tight ends and told the tight end group none of them are valuable to the offense. Now, if that's being said, what context is that being said in? Because are you motivating? Are you just telling the truth? Are you frustrated as a coach? Whatever. Once you say that, now you have a group of dudes who might not be down with you because that's just human nature. So now Marshall also puts in the group text, Michigan's offense struggles against the blitz because it runs different versions of the power read on every play. Also in this text, Marshall said the quarterback, Bryce Underwood, is a good QB, but Beck is a problem. That's the offensive coordinator. And, of course, this gets out. Now, again, Beck did a really nice job last year at Utah with Devin Dampier as the quarterback, a good offense. I think the Michigan offense's problem is Bryce Underwood. He's not developing as a quarterback. It's from the neck up. He has tons of trouble reading the defenses. He has accuracy issues. Yeah, he's a heck of an athlete, and he can run the ball and take off with it. But he's not developing as a quarterback in the passing game. But here's the thing. You've got a tight end whose feels are hurt over being told that he doesn't bring anything to the offense. And now his angle is going to be the offensive coordinator's a problem. Okay, it's human nature. But here's the bigger issue. Don't be a dope and put this stuff on social media. Or don't be a dope and put this in a group text that could end up on social media. Everything you do can be used against you. I'm not just saying Zach Marshall. You, me. There are things I would never put in a text message. I'll say, like, face-to-face to someone. Because I don't want it in a text message. First of all, I don't want it to be misunderstood. But two, I don't want it to bite me in the rear end later somehow. I'm very careful of the things I put in a text message. I just am. Maybe it's paranoia, maybe it's growing up in Baltimore, maybe it's my lack of trust of human beings in general, but I am not putting something in a text message I think could cause me grief at some point down the road. Not doing it. Not doing it. And why you would feel comfortable enough to put this in that text chain, even if it's your boys and your friends, and let's just say that one of your buds didn't leak this. Let's say one of your buds said, "Man, you know, I'm good dudes with this guy, the tight end at Michigan. Look what he sent me. Wow, can you send me that? I'll send it to you. Sure. they did not thinking, just going back and forth. Let me send you this text message that we got from Zach. And before you know it, it's out there. No, thank you. So, again, Zach Marshall, probably not a real smart thing to do. You apologize. Smart move. We'll see where Zach Marshall's playing next year. And Michigan continues to Michigan, even with a new coaching staff and a guy who is an incredible coach at Utah. Post-game show coming up next. Jay and I will take you to 6. More
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0: All right, 3 o'clock on this. It is Wednesday, right? Yeah, Wednesday. Welcome aboard. I don't know what day it is anymore. The post-game show.
1: God, man, it all runs together.
0: Does it really matter?
1: No, it honestly doesn't.
0: As long as they play on Saturday. They are going to play in Florida, right? We're okay in Florida.
1: Yes.
0: Right? We're okay in Florida. May not be okay in Alabama. Mm-hmm. But we're okay in Florida.
1: I believe so.
0: Maybe some rain.
1: So far.
0: Maybe some rain.
1: Well, it wouldn't be a game this year without something.
0: Well, if this thing, like right now, it's kind of spinning. Isaias, right? Isaias.
1: Got a name.
0: Yeah, Isaias.
1: I'm not really down with the name.
0: It just, what's wrong with Isaiah? I don't know, Isaias.
1: Isaias?
0: I don't know. Well, I don't know what it is. I don't know.
1: It's a
0: derivative of
1: Isaiah.
0: That's fine. Hey, listen, man. There's a lot of hurricane names. Nice. You gotta. And by the time you get to I, you're probably in trouble anyway.
1: Yeah.
0: So
1: I mean, naming it doesn't really change the fact that it just tore the roof off your house.
0: Right. But that, you know, it's a good buddy of mine's name is Andrew.
1: Mm-hmm.
0: And when Andrew hit Florida, the headline of the Miami Herald was Andrew Wreaks Havoc. And he got that and like made it a poster in his room for
1: funny.
0: Like 2 years.
1: That's really funny, by the way. That's pretty good.
0: Big giant block
1: so
0: letters.
1: That
0: Andrew
1: is good.
0: Wreaks Havoc.
1: Andrew Wreaks Havoc.
0: And we're like, you know, you do that anyway, right?
1: But, yeah, so normally.
0: Anyway, so Isaias is out there spinning. We'll keep you updated on that. I don't think it has any impact on Carolina's game in Gainesville in all seriousness. But there are swirling rumors about what could happen in Tuscaloosa for what is, you know, the game of the century.
1: Mm-hmm.
0: How many of those do we have every century?
1: Every year.
0: Yeah.
1: Every year is a game of the century.
0: This is a good one, though.
1: It is a good one.
0: This is a good one. But for Carolina, I'll get into a few stats from some of the SEC guys that follow this in terms of, you know, what this matchup really looks like. And, you know, is this as big a task for South Carolina as the bookmakers might have us believe? Again, Carolina was installed as a 2-touchdown underdog, and really that line hadn't moved much. Mm-hmm. It's around 12 today, I think. So, you know. We'll get into some of those things for you coming up in a little bit. We'll have the coordinator sound a little later on. Kendall and Clayton have spoken. Our good friend Chris Clark is going to be with us bottom of the hour. So we'll get Chris's take on what's going on. He, like a lot of the guys close to this on the beat, have been following some of the details of what's going on, not just with the team, but with the program. And I do, you can separate those things.
1: Sure.
0: You can separate those things.
1: And I really think you have to.
0: I do too. I do too. And
1: because there's a lot of season left here.
0: Yeah. And they intertwine. And you know, you and I were having our regular conversation earlier. And I've been having a lot of conversations this week with people around the program and people in our business and some of my friends that have called me to try to pick my brain on some of this. And look, here's a question. Are there, of the seven games left, are there four wins out there? You know, and look, again, like we do a lot of times, Terry, a somewhat rhetorical question. Some of you may say, Jay, have you seen this team play?
1: Right.
0: Look
1: at the schedule.
0: You know, others of you may say, man, you know, they were, okay, you got beat by one really good team who is a really good team and has beaten everybody like that. So you're not alone. And, you know, some of the teams on your schedule that you thought were maybe a little tougher, matchups that were a little more daunting, maybe don't feel as much now. Tennessee having some quarterback questions. A&M has quarterback questions. Oklahoma has scoring problems. Arkansas, God bless them, just not very good.
1: Clemson,
0: for whatever it's worth to people. And again, I use the computer thing only to kind of gauge where things are because they run 10,000 simulations a day and they publish it every day on the ESPN website. I do it for yucks. I don't know how often they're right, you know?
1: Mm-hmm.
0: But South Carolina is favored to win in Clemson based on the computer projection.
1: That's
0: so
1: where it's at
0: I
1: right
0: just,
1: now.
0: I mean, I, so are there four wins in there?
1: Is there the potential for it? Sure there is. Because at the end of the day, what's killing you is you.
0: Yes.
1: It's not that everybody's a lot better than me. Bama's better.
0: Yes,
1: they're better.
0: Bama's better.
1: But Mississippi State wasn't better. Kentucky wasn't better.
0: No.
1: You self-inflicted wounds upon your entire body in both of those games to lose. And if you would not have self-inflicted wounds, there's a really good chance you're sitting at 4-1 right now with one SEC loss kicking into Gainesville. And the entire conversation of where we're going is different.
0: Uh-huh.
1: But you did self-inflict wounds, and you are 2-3, and you're winless in the conference, coming off a year where you won one conference game.
0: Right.
1: So if you can stop doing the things you've been doing since the start of 2025, sure, you can win these games. But to be real and fair, how much confidence does anyone have you're going to stop doing it because you've been doing it for over a year now?
0: Mm-hmm.
1: So that's the, like my aunt would say, that's a pickle you're in, boy. And if you can stop it, you got a chance to win those games and turn your season around. And maybe the conversations will be different by the end of the year.
0: Yeah.
1: But if you continue down this path, we all know what the conversations are going to be at the end of the year.
0: We do.
1: Because as much as we all like Shane and would love to see Shane stay and be the guy, you roll a 4-8 or a 5-7 out of this deal, at best, it's a results business.
0: Yeah, I think
1: it really is.
0: You hit on something earlier, again, before the show when we were talking. In an era where, what, two-thirds at least, if not more, make a bowl.
1: 60-some, 70 bowl games.
0: You know, if you, with your finances, your resources, your talent level, and your support, because support does matter in some of these things, not as much as it used to when it comes to selling bowl tickets, but nevertheless, miss a bowl game 2 years in a row, that's a you problem.
1: Yeah, absolutely.
0: And that's something that you have to fix. And
1: right.
0: So I don't know where things are right now. Look, let's look at this real quick. This is from Michael Bratton, SEC Mike, you know, part of the great guys that do stats for SEC, he and Cousin Shane and those guys. And he's got a breakdown, Terry, of Carolina versus Florida in some of the biggest statistics.
1: Yeah.
0: Yeah. So, for South Carolina, now remember, South Carolina only has, you know, one away game so far. Mm-hmm. So not that these are, they're the away team, but this is their total rank. But nevertheless, this is only their second trip on the road. Mm-hmm. So how much that factors in is interesting. But scoring offense in the country through the first five games, Florida, fifth in the nation.
1: At home.
0: Yeah, South Carolina, 25th in the nation. Well, I think these are their total stats.
1: The total or home road? Is it total?
0: No. This isn't a split. Right, this isn't a split. This is just,
1: that's just
0: Carolina's
1: total,
0: the away team.
1: Which makes sense. Fifth scoring offense, South Carolina, 25th.
0: Yeah, because for Carolina's only road game,
1: they only scored, they didn't score anything.
0: Points.
1: That's why I was like, where are we going here?
0: Yeah.
1: All right, go ahead.
0: No, you'd be way lower than that. Scoring defense. Florida, 104th.
1: Mm-hmm.
0: Carolina, 101st.
1: Mm-hmm.
0: Neither one of those are very good.
1: Both teams' defenses give up points.
0: We knew Florida struggled on defense. Passing offense, Florida, number 32.
1: Mm-hmm.
0: South Carolina, number 65.
1: Mm-hmm.
0: Passing defense, Florida, number 128.
1: Yeah, they're bad.
0: That's gross.
1: They're bad.
0: 128, man.
1: They're not good.
0: Now, South Carolina, 99.
1: They're not good either, but they look great.
0: That's a lot better percentage-wise. Rushing offense. Florida's been very good at that. Very good.
1: Mm-hmm.
0: 25th in the country.
1: Mm-hmm.
0: That's good. South Carolina, 7th.
1: Mm-hmm.
0: You heard me right, kids.
1: Mm-hmm.
0: And remember, South Carolina is one of how many, did you tell me, schools?
1: Handful of schools that has gotten at least 400 total yards in every game.
0: Every game.
1: Every game.
0: Even against Alabama.
1: Mm-hmm.
0: Every game.
1: Yep.
0: Rushing defense. Florida, 54th.
1: Yeah.
0: South Carolina, 29th.
1: Yeah, South Carolina, when it comes to stopping the run, I mean, they're giving up a couple of explosives, but they have stopped the run well in their game so far as a whole, as a collective.
0: Third down offense. So how you're converting your thirds.
1: Mm-hmm.
0: Florida, number 42.
1: Mm-hmm.
0: So, yeah.
1: Yeah.
0: South Carolina, number 48.
1: So, they're both around the same.
0: I would say Florida's probably made, based on that, probably one or two more tops.
1: Yeah, and they're both, that's above average
0: in the 40s.
1: In the big picture.
0: You're
1: okay.
0: In the 40s.
1: Okay.
0: You're in the top half of the country.
1: Mm-hmm.
0: Third down defense. How good are you at preventing third down conversions? Florida, number 111. That's not good.
1: No, they're not.
0: South Carolina, 55.
1: Well, they got better. Kentucky really struggled on third down against South Carolina.
0: So
1: that helped out the numbers.
0: 55
1: there.
0: Is not something to write home about.
1: It's a heck of a lot better.
0: But it's a lot better than 111.
1: Mm-hmm.
0: Explosive plays on offense. Florida, 6th most explosives. That's very good.
1: Felt like every play against Ole Miss was a 50-yarder.
0: Yeah, it did, right?
1: Mm-hmm.
0: South Carolina, solid at 33.
1: Sure. Mm-hmm.
0: That's
1: very
0: top
1: solid.
0: 25%.
1: Yeah.
0: Top 25% mm-hmm. in the country. So that's good.
1: It's good.
0: Explosive plays allowed.
1: Oh, this is where it gets bad.
0: Florida, 97.
1: They're not good at it, but...
0: South Carolina, 110.
1: Yeah. So
0: you're both going to give up explosives. You'll both hit a few.
1: So you're going to tell me this, right? If the weather isn't too bad, take the over?
0: It's just this... Yeah, over, by the way, is 61.5 as of this morning. Mm-hmm. 61.5.
1: These two... It's very interesting, these two teams, because Florida's defense has had its issues. Just like South Carolina. It feels like Florida's offense is a little bit more explosive. And they haven't turned the ball over like South Carolina. And their red zone numbers are probably better. But South Carolina, the red zone against Kentucky was really good. But that kind of masked the problem. Look, this offense, again, the turnovers have been an issue.
0: Yes.
1: Huge.
0: Huge issue.
1: Some red zone problems. Some penalties at the worst possible time. But... And look, everybody wants to point back to, wow, too bad. Losing that Dow Loggins. Look, I'm just going to be real here. This offense is better than the offense Dow was running. And it's not even close to me.
0: Yeah, I mean, and that's not a knock on Dow.
1: No,
0: the statistics bear that out.
1: Yeah, I mean.
0: Now, let's see where we are at the end of the season. But as of now.
1: Yeah, this offense is better. I mean, let's be real. What Dow did that was smart is he played to Lenoris' strengths.
0: And Rocket Sanders.
1: And Rocket Sanders broke a lot of tackles. And that's really what Dow, and I'm giving credit to Dow, that's not a knock. You got to look at your team as an offensive coordinator, and you got to say, okay, what's our strength? Your strength is the freakish ability of 16 and a running back that can break a lot of tackles. Mm-hmm. And that's what Dow played to. But they did not, they went through their funks that year too, as, you know, Lenoris was doing, going through growing pains, and that offensive line was nowhere near as good as this one. So this offense is good. Again, fix a couple of the troubles that are killing you that are self-induced, and you're really scoring some points. Defensively is where that's the thing, man.
0: Well, South Carolina right now, if I'm looking here correctly, let me make certain that I am. South Carolina is -6.
1: In turnover. That's unacceptable.
0: In 5 games.
1: And you play 5 games. Because that's not even a whole season, Jay. That's 5 games. Right. Florida's strength is ball running the football. Mm-hmm. South Carolina defensively, their strength is stopping the run. Mm-hmm. It's going to be a very interesting matchup on Saturday.
0: And Philo is still, I think, learning this level.
1: Yeah, I mean, he's efficient.
0: He's been good.
1: But when he was asked to really take on a big load of it last Saturday, he
0: didn't
1: get it done. If you could slow down ball, good luck. I mean, Missouri did, and nobody was looking at Missouri as a great defense. Missouri slowed down the Florida run game, forced Philo to try to beat them, and Philo, again, just wasn't ready for that fight. You slow down ball, that's most of your battle. Again, easier said than done, but you got to be able to slow ball down and force the game into Philo's hands in the passing attack.
0: You think Clayton went out and bought like a case of 5-hour energy and he's just watching film all
1: just
0: week?
1: Mash that Missouri tape? Yeah. Yes, absolutely. Because again, we didn't. Missouri coming into the year, we thought their biggest weakness was going to be their defense.
0: Yeah.
1: And Mizzou's defense was stout last Saturday, man. So yeah, if you're Clayton, you just call over to Missouri and go. Yeah, put the DC on the phone real quick. Hey,
0: can you just send me the film? We don't play y'all this year. Can you just send me the film?
1: Yeah, help me out. Help a brother out. Because, yeah, Missouri shut them down.
0: See, if I'm Missouri, though, I'm like, no, I need Florida to keep winning. I want that to be a big win.
1: That's right.
0: I don't need to help you.
1: Uh-huh.
0: I don't play you. I played them. So
1: this thing could be...
0: But you've got a blueprint.
1: Yep.
0: Much like teams have a blueprint against you,
1: mm-hmm.
0: You've got a blueprint now.
1: Yep, and the flip side of that is Florida's going to do what Kentucky and Bama and Mississippi State did and attack that secondary, sure. Especially the safeties.
0: Sure.
1: Mm-hmm. Absolutely.
0: 803-404-6100. Chris Clark coming up in just a little bit. Again, coordinator sound later on. Also coming up today, the Columbia area looking potentially at a new pro team. We'll have some more details on that in the 4 o'clock hour. You're listening to the Postgame Show.
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6: 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Blackjack Harley Davidson, 2691 Alex Lee Boulevard in Florence. This ride is a tribute to investigator Farrah Turner and Officer Terrence Carraway, with proceeds benefiting the Turner Carraway Foundation and the NAVSTMC Florence Community Charities. All bikers, non-bikers, and slingshots are welcome. 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

0: Jay and Terry with you. 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And register for the Lawyer Lisa Special Teams Touchdown Contest. $100 a week goes into the pot. And right now it's at $400. Lisa herself just drops that Franklin right in there every single time.
1: It just comes on by and drops it in the fishbowl.
0: Yep, it's sitting over there. Actually, there's only three of them, Terry. What did you do with the fourth one?
1: As long as it's there when it's time to pay off.
0: Interesting.
1: You know, as long as it's there when we have a winner. Okay. That's what matters.
0: You sure? It's going to be there?
1: Mm-hmm. Maybe.
0: Yeah.
1: Could be.
0: Yeah.
1: Sometimes things get lost. It happens.
0: But it's got a lid on it.
1: As far as you know, that lid can't come off.
0: That's what I thought. Mm-hmm. And yet I only see $300 bills in there. So.
1: Things happen sometimes. Strange. I had to run the blue light over it because those guys from CSI.
0: That's not
1: deep. But again, if you're smart, you know, you wear gloves. I've heard.
0: If you're smart. Well, maybe you can get Lisa to represent you, man. Or maybe she knows somebody.
1: Some of us might have filed off our fingerprints in general.
0: That sounds painful.
1: At a young age.
0: That sounds painful. Use a lot of stick'em.
1: Stick'em, yes.
0: Anyway, go to 1075thegame.com. And that's not the kind of law Lisa practices.
1: No.
0: She's more in the family law area. Yes. Although you may need that too, man. I don't know.
1: The rate I'm going in my life, I don't know.
0: Whatever you need. She's a very nice lady, and she provides this for us. So you go to 1075thegame.com, register, and here's the deal. If a Gamecock returns a special teams kick for a touchdown, that's a punt or a kickoff.
1: You know, if somebody blocks a kick, you take it into the end zone.
0: Yeah, a special teams touchdown.
1: But it's got to be a Gamecock special
0: teams. A Gamecock special teams touchdown.
1: Very interesting battle of two top 10 special teams. With the analytics, Florida's number two, South Carolina's number six.
0: All right.
1: So Florida also has a good kick returner as well.
0: Okay.
1: So
0: there you go.
1: That might be something we aren't talking about enough as you go into the game.
0: Yeah, perhaps. Chris Clark.
1: By the way, for you, Chris Clark.
0: Yes, please. I'm just saying he's kind of playing.
1: I love Akari Swain.
0: Yeah?
1: You don't have to try to pick up every punt.
0: No, the second time he tried it against Kentucky, that was close.
1: I know you're also playing on the rule of about them touching it, you picking up and running with it and all that stuff because you know the rule, God love you. But
0: that was close.
1: There are times where it's like just walk away.
0: Yeah, now if the punting team touches the ball first
1: and it's loose,
0: you can do something with it. Should you screw it up real bad, you'd be okay.
1: Right, because it doesn't matter because the ball technically has been touched.
0: Yeah,
1: you
0: so
1: can pick it up and
0: you
1: make
0: can
1: a play.
0: Pick it. You can, you know, and like good for you. Like they don't blow it dead.
1: But there are times when he's really too close to.
0: It is sort of a. It's like a free play. Mm-hmm. It's kind of like an offsides.
1: Yeah.
0: Mm-hmm. Right.
1: And then the quarterback goes deep.
0: Yeah, and then you can hit it. And you
1: but
0: know,
1: there are other times where just
0: I wouldn't.
1: Vakari just.
0: But I don't know. Again, I don't know where they draw that line.
1: I don't know either. I mean, he's a hell of a return man, but you do sometimes.
0: And it was fun to see him on offense. I mean, the thing is now, here's my biggest concern with that might be, and I'm dead serious when I say this, even if we're smiling and laughing about some of this, Vakari's got to pretty much play every down on defense, man. Mm-hmm. So at some point here, as much as you want to see some of that athleticism and explosiveness on offense, and it did, you know, it did show out.
1: Sure.
0: You got to be careful.
1: And you also want to say this. You know, defensively, things aren't going swimmingly.
0: Right. So, and he's got to play.
1: He's got to play a lot of snaps. You don't have a lot of depth at corner.
0: No.
1: Is that another reason we're not seeing our guy, Ethan Johnson, because of some of these, because remember, that's another guy with a class of 2022.
0: I think we're not seeing him for the same reasons we're not seeing Ethan.
1: That's what I'm saying. And we're not seeing Johnson because of these issues.
0: I think the league.
1: Because he would have been on the field by now.
0: Yeah. I think there's the legality.
1: Mm-hmm. Yep.
0: Real quick.
1: Sorry to interrupt you. Go ahead.
0: No, it's okay. I was just to say, you know, we're going to talk more Gamecocks with Chris in a few minutes. We only have a couple minutes left here in this segment. This will be shorter. There are a couple of things going on in the sports world. First off, the Dodgers beat the Braves 3-1, and they'll play again tonight. John Rahm this is big, and we'll have this in the headlines later on today, but this is big enough to at least interrupt our regular broadcast. John Rahm is leaving the Live Tour, Terry Ford. Now, I think the Live Tour is leaving the Live Tour as well, but now, at least, they've secured their funding. They filed for bankruptcy, of course. Most of you know this. That was done a few weeks back. Earlier this week, it was announced that Sergio Garcia would be let out of his contract. Now, listen, Sergio, used to be good. Sergio's, I think, 47, 48 years old now, and he won't be coming back to the regular PGA Tour. He may want to go do some things in Europe on the DP Tour. He may want to come to America and play on the Senior Tour, but he's not going to come back and try to become a regular and be somebody big anymore, in my opinion, on the PGA Tour. That said, John Rahm, without question,
1: yes,
0: has been the biggest and best golfer on the Live Tour. He's won their title, their individual title, three straight seasons.
1: Yes.
0: And he's been there three seasons.
1: Yes.
0: Now, Bryson may be the most popular,
1: but he hasn't.
0: But he's not been that good.
1: And I was going to say, he hasn't really played well.
0: He's
1: too busy doing YouTube.
0: Yeah, he's just, Bryson likes to, Bryson shows up for majors, and you know what? He does okay.
1: Yeah.
0: But otherwise, I don't know that his heart is really in winning on the Live Tour.
1: No, I think you're paying for Bryson for his name.
0: Yeah.
1: Right now is what you're paying for, not for his quality of play consistently.
0: Right, and you want to see Bryson, you want to see, if you're out on a Live, if you're at a Live event, four dozen of you.
1: You really think it's that many?
0: you want to see Hulk smash.
1: Yes.
0: You know, and have Bryson do a couple of cool things around the green, and that's about it. But you want to see him, crush the ball off the tee. And that's about
1: it. Do Bryson stuff.
0: Yeah,
1: whatever that is. That
0: day. I don't even know what it is, really. And I love golf. And again, he can be really good. That's that's what's kind of maddening about Bryson DeChambeau.
1: Yeah, well, sure.
0: He's actually got a ton of skills. He's a really good golfer.
1: You know what you forget about, because this feels like 100 years ago, and you know this because you follow golf. He was this dweeby dude who was doing a lot of analytical golf when he first came on the tour, and a lot of the old school guys looked at him like a goober, and then while he was doing his analytics and started looking at different things, what really helped me out a lot? If I got gigantic and hit long drives. And in the analytic world of golf that I'm studying, the farther I can drive it, the more chance I have to win big consistently. People forget that he was just a little dweeby guy who was kind of made fun of when he first got to the tour.
0: Well, he went to SMU and he wanted to emulate Payne Stewart, and he wore the Payne Stewart hat, and he didn't wear the knickers like Payne did, but he really wanted to do a lot of the things, and he wasn't Payne wasn't a huge guy, but you're right, Bryson was nowhere near as big as he is now. But he probably added 40, 50 pounds, and it was straight
1: muscle, man.
0: He worked hard at it, and he still got touch. Again, Bryson DeChambeau is a good golfer.
1: Well, that's what gets lost in all this.
0: I just don't think he cares anymore.
1: I think, he's won a couple of majors, so you check that box. Yeah.
0: He wants to win the Masters real bad.
1: Right.
0: You can tell.
1: Yeah.
0: He plays well in Augusta, and he wants to win the Masters
1: real bad. And you know this because, again, you follow golf. Golf's an interesting sport because there are certain guys who are comfortable, I'm talking about good players now, they're comfortable once they get that major in their pocket, because that's so important, they get a little comfortable of I got it, I make good dough, I've got sponsorships, I can go out here and play well, and I'm good, and I can have a nice long career. I don't need to grind as hard as I used to.
0: Right.
1: There are guys on the tour, and that's when Tiger showed up, kind of outed a lot of that,
0: right,
1: because Tiger was like, screw you, I want to kick your butt every time.
0: Yeah, I'm here to win. Yeah.
1: But there, and this is not
0: and
1: a
0: Phil
1: criticism.
0: Did too, to Phil's credit. Phil came out and
1: Phil
0: won.
1: Phil really did.
0: He came out and won.
1: And Tiger really helped Phil as well.
0: Yeah.
1: And I just look at it like, there are guys though, and Bryson's kind of an example of it a little bit. I got my majors. I go out there and I play in the tournaments I really care about, and I got my sponsors and all this other stuff. Some days I just don't care.
0: Yeah. But John Rahm leaving the Live Tour. Again, Bryson, not sure what his deal is yet.
1: Mm-hmm.
0: But if he's the only star they got.
1: Yeah. I don't know if you want to hang your hat there, brother.
0: Chris Clark on the other side. We'll get back into some Gamecock stuff, not only this weekend at Florida, but some of the things Chris is hearing around the program and its future. 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
22: 26 minutes in front of 4 o'clock here on a Wednesday afternoon. About an hour from now, Columbia City Councilman Peter Brown will join us. A city looking at potentially bringing a new pro team into the Midlands. We'll talk to Councilman Brown about what that looks like here in the very early stages. But right now, it's back to Gamecock football talk. We welcome on to the program our, he used to be our good friend, and I'll explain what I mean by that in just a minute, because Chris thinks he's here to talk Gamecock football. He's not. I'm going to interrogate the heck out of him on how it is that he's like 40-something and 8
0: in our staff picks contest. I'm not saying that you're cheating, but you

0: want more money. How about just winning the picks contest?
1: And I'm sure Mrs. Clark is like, yeah, that's going to help pay for the girls.
0: Exactly.
1: Anyway, great to have you on, sir, and best of luck the remainder of the season in the staff picks contest. Let's start with Dylan Stewart back at practice. No commitment from the head coach to game time. First, maybe take us backward a little bit in terms of acts of contrition, how the team has responded to some of the things that Dylan maybe has had to go through, and how Shane uses those things as measuring sticks to look ahead to Saturday and beyond.
2: Yeah, without having a whole lot of detail, to be honest, on this part, I think, you know, and Beamer went through this yesterday, but it was the episodes in the game, right, that kind of compounded, where if it's just one of those things, maybe it's not a huge deal, although the SEC would have suspended him for the punch, and South Carolina probably would too. But you had, you know, really at least three different episodes in the same game, and I think it's very fair to say, you know, the aftermath of everything in terms of the behind the scenes on how the suspension was handled, you know, probably I think could have been handled better from Dylan's end as well. And so, you know, Beamer mentioned they had been in constant communication and he's seen enough to let him come back to practice. I certainly think, you know, we know that Beamer kind of leans on some of the team leaders with what they think. And, you know, probably wanted to make sure that everything was okay on that front, but he's back at it. You know, as of earlier this week, Beamer, of course, as we know, guys, has stopped short of saying that he's available for this weekend to play. But I tend to think, just from adding everything up, couldn't get this to like a reportable level where, hey, Dylan Stewart will play this weekend. But if I had to take an estimated guess, educated guess, I think that he probably will. Right. So I think it was kind of an open-ended question there for a while, guys. It was kind of like, how will this end? Will Dylan Stewart be back at some point this season, or is that the last we've seen of him? And that was actually a very legitimate question, but things seem to be back on track to a degree, and they'll have to stay on track, obviously, when you have to indefinitely suspend a player. You know, there's not maybe a whole lot of rope there, so hopefully it's a learning experience for him. And look, the Gamecocks miss him. I mean, you look at what happened in the Kentucky game, overtime, one-point game, the impact that he's had here and there, you know, in his limited time in the first two SEC games, and he wasn't out there at all. He faced a Florida offense that's put up a lot of points in almost every game.
0: Hey, Chris.
2: His presence would be welcome.
0: There he is. Lost no voice, stopped.
1: Yeah.
0: There he is. You're back. As we look at the bigger picture, too, with the program itself, obviously a lot of rumors swirling around Coach Beamer and his status. Kind of give us what you've heard and your thoughts about where that is at the moment and where it might lead if things don't get better.
2: Yeah, I think as much as I'd like to come on and, you know, give a hot take and say this is going to happen or that, but the actual reality is we don't really know, right? There's been so much talk about the buyout. There's been so much talk about, I've had a lot of people ask me, well, what is the number of wins for Shane Beamer to return? We don't know that. Is it true that there's not an appetite from an administrative level to pay a buyout right now? Sure. I don't think any administrator at any school with cost rising and all those other concerns is really just itching to pull a trigger that, you know, costs you at the end of the day, you know, probably not just Beamer's buyout, but a staff buyout, the buyout to potentially lure a different head coach, paying another school's buyout for that coach, up into the $40 million, you know, of dollars. And so also South Carolina invested in Beamer, you know, this offseason, five new coaches, a multi-year deal for Kendall Briles, Clayton White's on a multi-year deal, some other assistants, Beamer's buyout, upgraded NIL, and so they want to see that through. Now, that does not mean that no matter what, if this team goes 2-10 or 3-9 or 4-8, whatever it may be, right? That doesn't mean that there's no possibility of a change. You know, it's kind of week to week. I think you have to kind of assess that at the end. Could there come a point where South Carolina thinks about something during the season? That could be. You know, we've all seen this in the past where a coach comes into a season on the hot seat and

0: saves their job. We've seen coaches come in generally safe and end up losing their job. It's really, really hard to predict something like that because there's so many different moving parts. But I think the best way to put it is this is a team that needs to win some games down the stretch.
1: Talking to Chris Clark, Gamecock Central, and of course, one of our cohorts here at 107.5 The Game. All right, let's get back to winning the games talk. And we've seen this defense this year, somewhat ironically, I've been saying, Chris, struggle a little bit. You wrote in your latest piece, creating havoc is one way that Clayton White's defenses really have always made a difference. And I completely concur, disrupting the rhythm of the opponent. You're going to need to do that again this weekend, but you're going to have to find a way as well to protect yourself, especially in the secondary. Are you hearing anything? Did Clayton say anything more today? I mean, you're not going to give away, you know, the company secrets, but Clayton, but they've got to do something at the back, because as you well know, because you cover the personnel part of this too, they're very limited there this year. For whatever reasons, they do not have the depth in the secondary that this school is accustomed to. What are you hearing about how they can fix who they are, considering this is college football and you can't make trades?
0: Yeah, there's a lot of different parts to that too, right? I mean, you think about not being able to affect the quarterback as much as you have been in the past. You know, Dylan Stewart being out is a reason for that, but you haven't been able to affect the quarterback as much. There's too many open receivers, and that not only allows the other team to move the ball and get points on the board, but it also affects your turnovers. You know, South Carolina has one turnover in SEC play. They're on an 11-quarter drought in SEC play. The last one was in the first period against Mississippi State. Haven't forced any turnovers. They're minus six overall for the season. And, you know, Shane Beamer pointed out, and he's right, you know, through five games his first year, they had 14. There were other years they had seven, nine, you know, up to this point they have two. And, you know, on one hand, some of that's a little bit of, you know, ball bouncing the right way, the other team making a bad play. But generally, you got to be in position, you know, to create turnovers, to give yourself a chance. And they just haven't been in that position because they haven't been able to affect the quarterback, and there's too many receivers running open, whether it's deep or underneath, or we've seen kind of all of that. I think one thing we probably didn't anticipate as much, me being, you know, me and the media, the staff, you know, you've got players who have a lot of experience just being out of position. You know, Peyton Williams is the elder statesman of this team. He's been on the roster since 2022. The linebackers have all played multiple years, you know, second year in this scheme, third year for J.R. Johnson in this scheme. And, you know, I think we kind of knew there was some, you know, there were some maybe physical limitations where you go, all right, you know, sometimes some teams like Mississippi State are going to catch you in some bad matchups. You can live, you don't like it, but you can live with losing one-on-ones. You can't live with busting coverages. And we've seen that way too often this season. So they're kind of in a place where you've got a couple veterans in Williams and Busey at safety. And then you got a couple young guys in Jazavian Currents and Kendall Daniels. Daniels saw his playing time go up, played, I think, 32 snaps last week against Kentucky, played 23 the game before. One thing I'm wondering that I honestly don't know yet, do they shake it up, roll with the younger guys to get them some more, you know, athleticism on the field? You typically play older guys, even if they're not as elite of athletes, because they're in position. You trust them more as coaches. The problem for South Carolina that I really don't think anybody anticipated is even some of their veterans have been out of sorts and out of position too often. So, you know, other than just trying to coach it up and trying to execute better, do we see some shifts in the secondary at safety? We didn't. In terms of the starting lineup against Kentucky, they shifted some things in games with Daniels. Do we see that a little bit earlier against Florida is one thing I'm watching for.
1: Good stuff as always, sir. We appreciate you. Send us your picks ahead of when you send them to Jack, okay?
0: All right, guys. Thanks,
2: yeah,
0: guys.
1: That's Chris Clark.
2: Thanks, man.
1: Appreciate it.
2: You, bud.
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2: 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The San Diego Padres stayed alive last night with a 4-3 win over the Brewers in Game 3 of the NLDS. Michael King came in for a two-inning save for the Padres. Game 4 is tonight at 10 Eastern. I'm Chris Black.
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1: Minutes in front of 4 o'clock here on a Wednesday afternoon. Welcome back in. Jay and Terry with you. Thanks again to Chris Clark for joining us. Just so everybody gets the full context, Chris is crushing all of us on our staff picks contest. Straight up picks. But Chris has like a 5-game lead on everybody.
19: Yeah, he's kicking. Yeah, that's why I think I think cheating is happening.
1: I think he's submitting his picks on Sunday morning, but he has a way to
19: he's
1: make
19: hacking
1: it,
19: into Jack's system.
1: Well, he just makes it look like he sent him on Friday.
19: Yeah, he's hacking into Jack's system.
1: Yeah.
19: And he's manipulating
1: and
19: his picks.
1: He's losing a couple just to keep it legit.
19: Just to keep it legit, sure.
1: Yeah.
19: I mean, I can, after knowing Chris for about 5 years, this scenario does not surprise me at all.
1: Yeah. And I've known him for like
7: I see you say 15? Five, but I've been like 15 20? Years, and I'm stunned.
19: Are you?
7: That he would take this turn in life.
19: Chris is such a nice guy and comes off as such a wonderful human being.
7: A great husband, a great father.
19: Great guy to work with.
7: Yeah.
19: Usually it's those guys that are doing stuff where you go, wow, I didn't see that coming.
7: Yeah. So Now, did I miss anything? Is there a monetary prize to this year's?
19: No, or I'd be paying attention a lot harder. If it was, jeez.
7: Anyway. The Weather Channel says that Hurricane Isaias, or excuse me, Tropical Storm Isaias, is making its way towards becoming a hurricane soon. It's down in the Gulf of Mexico right now, just on a little cruise. But soon it's going to ramp up.
19: Of course.
7: Right now he's just kind of enjoying things.
19: Mm-hmm. He's chilling.
7: Sure.
19: Laying in a hammock.
7: Yeah. Down there, mm-hmm. off the Mexican coast.
19: Just waiting. Waiting his turn.
7: He's going to come straight up the Mississippi River, it looks like. Not quite. A little bit east of the Mississippi. But in all seriousness, it does look like it is going to roll straight over western Alabama Saturday morning and into Saturday afternoon and potentially Saturday evening, depending on just exactly what happens. Looks like when it is at its peak, not too far from the Alabama coast and the panhandle, that it's going to be well over 100 miles an hour. And then they say there's a, and again, I'm not trying to be a weatherman, but I'm reading this. There's a wind shear that's going to sort of knock it around a little bit, spread some of those heavy rain clouds across a lot of the south, and then begin to slow down pretty quickly once it gets up into Alabama. The best case scenarios show that the Bama-Georgia game would not be directly impacted in terms of scheduling or logistics, but would be impacted by the fact that it's going to rain all day.
19: Wet field.
7: Yeah. And is likely going to still be raining if they kick it off on time.
19: You know what stinks? And I know that we as football collective, they have a much better process in trying to keep the ball drier, and cleats are different where, you know, you've got better quality cleat than you used to, but still rain is rain, man.
7: Yeah, yeah.
19: And it's going to affect the game. And
7: well,
19: it's
7: not just rain. Wind, I mean, it's right. Going to be windy.
19: It's going to affect, and the sad part is you got these two teams on a dry field in normal conditions. This thing could be fun.
7: Right.
19: How is this going to get affected by the wind and the rain and the wet field and all that? We'll see, but it is a shame because this was going to be fun if you could have had, like, just normal-type weather conditions.
7: No, I agree. And, listen, I mean, either way, both teams are in it, right? Mm-hmm. I don't know. I could be dead wrong. I feel like this is advantage Georgia.
19: Well, Georgia's the team that runs the ball. They have a tradition of running the ball.
7: And
19: that's what they
7: defense.
19: Do. Play D. Alabama is not. Alabama's better at both this year than they've been under Kalen DeBoer.
7: They are.
19: But it's not their calling card like it
7: and,
19: is Georgia.
7: And I don't know. I mean, look, I think you still get a pretty full house. But, I mean, oh, yeah. if I'm Georgia fans coming over, am I necessarily still coming if I don't know exactly what's up?
19: Right.
7: And do actual, like, citizens of Alabama need these hotels all of a sudden? I remember, Terry, and I'm serious about this, but I remember a couple years ago with Helene, and you know the story that my wife and I went through. We had a daughter in school up there, and we had no idea, y'all. We left that Friday morning as the storm hit overnight. We had no idea what we were driving into. And we had hotel reservations for the weekend, and we could barely get through. Finally, the hotel in Asheville got through to us and said, are you still coming? Because we really need your room, because we have, like, people that are displaced, and the government wants us to open. And we're like, sure, take it. You know, we came home. I don't know if they're doing that or not. I'm not trying to predict that's what's going to happen. But yeah, this is a hurricane. Yeah. This isn't just rain. So who knows?
19: In Gainesville, it's only scattered thunderstorms.
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9: Four o'clock on a Wednesday. Welcome back in. Second hour of the post-game show coming at you from downtown Columbia's Herndon Chevy Studios along with Terry Ford. I'm Jay Phillips. Thank you so much for being with us. Thanks once again to our good friend Chris Clark for joining us at the bottom of the last hour. Councilman, not congressman. I don't want to elevate him yet. If he wants to run for it later, he can. Councilman Peter Brown will join us. Columbia City Councilman, the council voting yesterday to begin exploring the possibility of bringing professional soccer to the Midlands and in the city. We'll talk with Peter about that and exactly what that looks like and what other benefits that may provide for the Midlands and certainly again the city of Columbia. So we'll do that for you coming up in just a little bit. Both Gamecock coordinators have spoken today. Kendall Briles and Clayton White. Will get you some sound on that in a little bit. Am I being mean?
10: Yeah, you are. Yep, absolutely.
9: To Indiana. Have you seen the latest? Indiana. Now, last year we picked on it. Listen. First off, let me say straight up. Love Sig. 16-0, mm-hmm. Heisman winner,
10: earned what they
9: national
10: got.
9: Champs, mm-hmm. Every bit of it was earned.
10: Yep.
9: Every single bit of it was earned. But last year, before the season, we were picking on Indiana a little bit.
10: They decided not to play Virginia.
9: They bagged a home and home with Virginia.
10: Mm-hmm. Virginia. Mm-hmm.
9: And now, kids, to make sure that they don't lose their non-cons, they have canceled a game with UMass.
10: Well, because UMass this year is good. UMass was undefeated the last Saturday, bro. You don't want to play. You don't want that smoke, that Minuteman smoke.
9: So here's what I want to do. We had two very good friends of the show. Lulu Kessin, Greenville News reporter, great at her job. She is an alumna of the University of Massachusetts. We have our very good friend Ben Portnoy. Mm-hmm. Used to be on the beat for the state. Mm-hmm. Now he is working for Fox Sports, was also previously working for Sports Business Journal. Great friend of the show. Mm-hmm. He is a graduate of the University of Indiana.
10: Mm-hmm.
9: Can we get... I just want Lulu to come in here and holler at Ben.
10: Oh, yeah. Talk smack, saying, look, you're scared of us.
9: Yeah.
10: National champion, scared
9: of us. And then I'm going to need Ben to defend IU.
10: Yeah. How can you defend that?
9: I don't know.
10: I mean, you decided
9: it's
10: to...
9: It's Massachusetts. Listen, and I love Lulu. Nothing against you. Indiana.
10: Come on.
9: It's UMass.
10: Yeah.
9: You can't bag series with Virginia and UMass and want people to go like, oh, good for you. And they've replaced them with the Jacksonville State Gamecocks. Next year...
10: If Jacksonville State's really good?
9: No. Next year... Indiana, out of conference, is going to play Kennesaw State, Indiana State, and Jacksonville State. Come on, man!
10: Well, they just wanted another school with state in it. That's all.
9: Then at least, you know what? Play NC State.
10: No!
9: Iowa State.
10: No! That is
9: unacceptable.
10: Oklahoma
9: State.
10: Hey, Sig only plays who the AD says he plays. You know that. Sig said as much.
9: I mean...
10: I'm surprised they replaced them with Jacksonville State. Be honest.
9: Surprised they didn't get Jacksonville. Tech. Just get Jacksonville.
10: Yeah,
9: and then you realize, wait, they don't have a football team. Right. Yeah, we know. That's why we scheduled.
10: Or, Jacksonville Vocational School. Jacksonville School of Carpentry.
9: I mean, and I know people are going to, listen, the Big Ten, as of yet, doesn't require a non-con Power Four game.
10: Nope.
9: I think they're going to. Eventually.
10: Well, I think when the SEC.
9: And to be fair, by the way,
10: these negotiations.
9: To be fair, I think this current season that we're in,
10: mm-hmm.
9: 14 Big Ten schools did play a Power Four non-con.
10: To their credit.
9: Yeah.
10: But they don't have to.
9: They don't have to. But to their credit, they did. And a few of them, obviously, Ohio State, Texas, Michigan, Oklahoma, those are really good games.
10: Yeah. I mean, look.
9: And Washington. Didn't, but Washington kept Washington State,
10: mm-hmm,
9: which I thought was important.
10: You need to keep Washington State.
9: Yeah.
10: And Oregon keeps Oregon State in the Civil War.
9: Oregon played Boise, too.
10: Yeah. I mean, look, here's the thing. It's when these negotiations keep going for the college football playoff expansion, and everyone's asking the SEC to give up the SEC championship game,
9: yeah.
10: Part of what the SEC is going to throw out there is everybody's going to have some kind of level playing field and schedule. And the Big Ten's going to have to go, okay, we'll do it. Because the Big Ten wants 24. But you got to make some concessions because you don't care about your championship game at all.
9: Right.
10: And one of the concessions is going to be you're going to have to play a Power Four non-con.
9: Mm-hmm.
10: And it's going to be required.
9: Mm-hmm.
10: And this it's called negotiation, man.
9: Mm-hmm.
10: That's what's going to end up happening. And then Sig's going to go, seriously? Seriously?
9: Well, then you pull the Eli Drinkwitz and you play Boston College.
10: Sure.
9: And that's, at least that counts. But it's India. But in all seriousness, and again, I totally get all of it. Again, like I said, even with Carolina, bailing on their game, I don't like it. I don't like it at all. I understand it.
10: Mm-hmm.
9: And those can be two different things.
10: Sure.
9: I'd have rather seen, some of y'all can call me crazy, especially with how things are going right now. I still would rather have seen South Carolina open this football season against Miami than mm-hmm. against Kent. I would have.
10: See South Carolina go up 17-0 on Miami?
9: I don't know what they would have done, but I'd have rather seen it. But here's what I'm saying, man. If Indiana, and maybe they don't, they should probably be fine with where they are. So this is just me talking as a college football fan.
10: Mm-hmm.
9: But if you want to be, taken more seriously, and you want to take, if you genuinely want to begin to take that next step, then go schedule somebody. Again, I'm dead serious here. Okay, start with NC State and Virginia.
10: Mm-hmm.
9: Virginia.
10: Mm-hmm.
9: It's Virginia.
10: Mm-hmm.
9: I'm not. Yep. It's okay. It's not. You're not playing Michael Vick's Virginia Tech. It's just it's Virginia.
10: Heck, you can play Virginia Tech now.
9: They've
10: gotten better finally under James Franklin than what they used to be.
9: But now you're literally like going, oh, we can't play UMass.
10: What
9: are we doing?
10: I'm laughing about it. I think it's funny. Because UMass is undefeated. Well, they're 4-1 now. But Sig will just look at you and hold up that, not his middle finger, but his ring finger and go,
11: I know.
10: Yeah, we didn't play anybody in the non-con, but you know what? We beat everybody, their friend, and we got a ring.
11: I know. And he's everybody. Not wrong. And maybe, maybe that, honestly, maybe for the kind of fan I am and the way I look at these things, maybe that's my frustration. That secretly.
10: That they actually won?
11: No. I'm fine that they won. No, I think it's great. I love the story. No, it's that they don't have to go play anybody to be taken more seriously, and they don't want to, and they know they don't have to, because nobody's going to hold their feet to the fire.
10: Well, because it's not a requirement in the Big Ten.
11: So nobody, they're like, well, why would we? And, you know, again, sadly, and again, this is what aggravates me, they're not wrong. Like, they're not, like you could say, Jay, what are they doing wrong?
10: Nothing.
11: But no, look at what Ohio State did. Why can't you be like, oh, well, we're not Ohio State? No, but you won the title. You Ohio beat Ohio State.
10: You beat them. I think the idea of, I believe this.
11: You're ducking UMass.
10: Which is really funny. Not basketball.
11: No, you're ducking UMass.
10: And that's the thing. It's like Sig would say, hey, look, first of all, he'll say the AD schedule, but I think it's hilarious. But look, this formula worked the last 2 years. Indiana's been the last two college football playoffs. They won the national championship. They had the longest win streak in America. So basically, he'd look at you and go, pfft.
11: I know. And he wouldn't be wrong to do it. And that's what makes me mad.
10: It really bothers you. I know.
11: That's the point. That's openly, yes. That's really what it is.
10: All of us in life, the worst thing is there's stuff we believe in, right? And then when someone does it another way, we don't believe them, but they're really successful at it, that drives you even more crazy. You're like, oh.
11: I would like to see them go up against.
10: And somebody say, in the non-com. You'll see it in the see it in the college football playoff.
11: And
10: by the way, Google me.
11: I know.
10: I win.
11: I know.
10: But you know, I think what it is though, we all.
11: So which one of us is doing it wrong? Me or him?
10: How many rings you got?
11: Well, in my mind, I could win it every year, man. I've told you before, I'm like the Warren Haynes of air guitar. I'm the Lou Holtz of hindsight is 2020 coaching. All right. I'm good at that. Just ask me. I can tell you everything you did wrong after the game.
10: That's right. Before, different story. I'll get you afterwards. I think I just look at it like we as college football fans want to see good games.
11: Yes.
10: And the system that's been built.
11: Although Kennesaw State, Indiana does sound.
10: Yeah, thrilling. Sounds thrilling. I just think it's the idea that we want to see really good games, but the system is built not to reward you with playing really good games. And so there are going to be coaches, and there's a bunch of them that say, you know what? I'm not going to go out there and schedule really good non-cons because if I lose a 50-50 game, it puts me behind the eight ball, and I've got to like dig my way out of it because you're not getting rewarded for it. If you start getting rewarded for it, I think a lot of teams, Sig might play UMass if you get rewarded for it. Or Virginia. But it's just the idea.
11: Think of the absurdity of what that sounds like.
10: I know.
11: Well, you know what? We got a rider in the cancellation portion of the contract that will reschedule you if they reward us for it.
10: Right, because you are 4-1.
11: Because nothing says
10: tough schedule than UMass.
11: And it's not the Patriots.
10: No, it's not.
11: They play in Massachusetts.
10: Yes. UMass. I know.
11: Just
10: the state of college football.
11: I'm telling you, this would be, to me, and I don't want to use the word fair that often. You know that, Terry. I tell the audience that fair and unfair are very subjective feelings. But if I had my way, in all seriousness, I would have everybody play 8 conference games. And then I would have 3 non-cons in a rotating challenge series. Mm-hmm. So, you know, and again, line everybody up from the previous season. One plays one and 16 plays 16. And in the instances where you've got, you know, the Big Ten with a couple more schools, you know, we'll find you the proper opponents. I mean, you got people that can make those kind of thing happen. And then in your fourth week, or your fourth game that you would have in non-con, then you pretty much schedule whomever within the FBS, right? Mm-hmm. Or at least within the Power Four. That way, and I would say Power Four. That way, Carolina, Clemson, Georgia Tech, you're not having that beholden, you're not beholden to that being like your for Carolina, your ACC game every year or whatever. Sure. Or for Iowa and Iowa State or Oklahoma and Oklahoma State, bring Bedlam back, things like that. Like, we can do this. and again, get used to a national champion that may have a second or third loss and be okay with it. Ultimately,
10: that's where we got to get.
11: We've got great games all the time, and people get, you know, fans get more of what they want, and as costs escalate, even at the ballpark, you know, you're getting more of what you want out of that. Again, I'd play a spring game against the in-state schools and charge $5 a ticket and give the in-state school the money. I mean, we can make these things happen as college football fans, but this, until the Big Ten does something about it, I do, as a football fan, I do get frustrated with this, but I think it's silly. I think it's silly that Indiana is looking us all in the eye and going, we're going to cancel a game
10: with UMass.
11: With Massachusetts.
10: They're 4-1, man.
11: And we're going to replace them with Jacksonville State.
10: You want to walk that tightrope?
11: Would they replace him with Jacksonville State if Rich Rod was still there?
10: No.
11: No.
10: Because Rich Rod can scare the
11: He'd scheme up and beat you.
10: I mean, Rich Rod, you saw what happened here in Columbia.
11: I don't know who's coach at Jacksonville State anymore, so I good luck to that guy.
10: Yeah. You know what? I think they elevated one of the assistants. I can't remember who it is.
11: I don't know.
10: But yeah.
11: I don't know.
10: But it's not Rich Rod anymore.
11: It's not. He's back at WVU.
10: Yes, he is.
11: And doing okay.
10: They were all right. They had a fun game last Saturday.
11: Yeah, they're doing okay.
10: They lost, but it was fun to watch.
11: All right. I feel better now.
10: Good.
11: Thanks.
10: Glad you got that off your chest.
11: Not going to make a difference, though, is it?
10: Who's got the ring? Just saying.
11: I'll Google him.
10: Google him. He's a winner.
11: Or I can email him, too. But can I do that? Can we call Lulu and Ben and get them in here to debate this?
10: They probably won't do it. Ben will set it up, and then he'll postpone it.
11: Instead, Ben will tell me I'm not going toe-to-toe with Lulu.
10: Yeah,
11: going
10: toe-to-toe with UMass. What are you, nuts?
11: Yeah.
10: I don't want to mess with that. I want to have smoke. Not at all.
11: Ben will get somebody from a student paper.
10: Exactly. Absolutely.
11: We're a kid in Portnoy. We love you.
10: Oh, man.
11: All right. I'm sorry. I'm sorry. All right. We're back to Gamecock football. Kendall Briles on where a few tweaks can be made this weekend and beyond. We'll hear that next.
0: Wow. What a play. The Game Network. Columbia, Charleston, Florence, and Myrtle Beach. 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
9: Nineteen minutes after 4 o'clock here on a Wednesday afternoon. Terry with you, Councilman Peter Brown coming up in a little bit later on. Headlines of the day. Once again, the Braves lost to the Dodgers last night. And they'll play again.
10: Hey, it's only two games to one.
9: I know.
10: It's only two games to
9: Yamamoto
10: one.
9: Yamamoto was dealing.
10: He was dealing, man.
9: Dealing.
10: That one inning, Braves get the bases loaded,
9: yeah. One
10: out, and you got Baldwin and Acuna, and got one run.
9: Yeah, then Ronald just grounded out weakly.
10: Yeah, and you're like, okay, you got the guy you want in a situation, at least a knock.
9: But he got him to do exactly what he needed to do.
10: Mm-hmm. Absolutely,
9: but he was dealing. And I will say this too, the Dodgers are great. The Dodgers made Chris Sale work, and in the first two innings, even though they didn't score, I think he threw right around 50 pitches in the first two innings. They were making him work.
10: Well, you know what's interesting? I read this.
9: And the Hernandez home run, by the way, that was a pretty good pitch.
10: Yeah, I read something very interesting. Oh, I didn't read. I heard on the radio, the local broadcast, they were talking about it. And Joe Simpson was talking about, was Sale tipping his pitches?
9: Huh?
10: Because the Dodgers had such good hacks and laid off of stuff, and their bats were good, and all these other things. Simpson was like, it feels like something like Sale was tipping his pitches somehow. Uh-huh. Because they were just, their at bats were too good against Sale.
9: They made him throw a lot of pitches, and I don't know if they just really watched a lot of film and said, here's what they're, I don't know, but they, I was impressed. I don't like to admit that.
10: Well, you know,
9: this is where I turn into more fanboy than observer.
10: Yeah, Yamamoto, man,
9: but he was dealing.
10: Remember what he did in the World Series last year. This guy has become
9: splitter.
10: A big game pitcher for them.
9: And they were showing the close ups on Fox of him throwing that splitter, and just he had it going, man.
10: He had the one inning, he kind of lost the command. Braves got the bases loaded. When you didn't score there, you were like, ugh.
9: That was your shot. James is on the phone line, wants to talk a little Gamecock defense. James, good afternoon.
10: James just hung up.
9: Oh, sorry. All right.
10: Sorry, James.
9: Well, call us back, James.
10: Yeah, James, give us a ring.
9: In the meantime, we'll talk a little offense with Kendall Browse. Can we
10: I'm getting there, man.
9: All right.
10: I'm trying to get you stall. All right. Try to get you a stall. We're working on it.
11: And
10: we're getting there.
11: Now that I get to, well, see, I had that Braves thing for a second. I didn't mean to go that far. But we'll have the headlines of the day, including more on the John Rahm decision. Big news for John Rahm. And what will the PGA Tour do, if anything?
10: They should bring him back.
11: Well, they've said,
10: got to.
11: They've said, hey, we gave Koepka a deal, and we offered you other guys. We offered you.
10: You know what, though? This is time to put that aside. This guy is a high-level golfer. He makes your tour better. Put your feels away.
11: Well, here's the thing. It's like you got the I would have the whatever, like Rory and that player council, whatever they call that. Mm-hmm. I'm not sure what the official name is, but like the players that kind of work with Brian Rolapp to get these things done. That's the commissioner. You know, I think they'd like John Rahm back.
10: Yeah, Rahm is not like, you know, Patrick Reed.
11: No, he's great. That's Rahm, the thing. They love John Rahm.
10: Yes, that's my point.
11: Although I think they're a little mad at him.
10: Well, you know what? Get over yourself. He took the money. You didn't.
11: Here's what they should say. Well, he's not going to get all the money now, so let's bring him back.
10: Right. Because he's not. Which, again, so not stunned by that situation.
11: No, I like John Rahm.
10: I do, too. And he, you know what? He likes us. I talked to him yesterday.
11: That's good.
10: All right, I'm ready to go here, man. You did a good job.
11: Thank you. Let's get to cut number 9. Again, some things that Carolina might be able to do to you know, look, you're at the halfway point of the season, and for as much success as you've had in running the football, again, amongst the very best in the country at doing so statistically through 5 games, you know, you're going to have to mix a few things up. Here's Kendall Briles on how they can do that.
20: Yeah, you know, it was unfortunate that Jabri had the fumble early. You know, we were up 17-0, second down, when we're converting to first. You know, so some guys got opportunities because of that. And then, you know, Jabri, he owned it with his team, which was awesome to see. You know, he moved past it and ended up coming back and playing well. But the other guys in the room have continually gotten better, you know, and that's what you want to see. You know, if Isaiah hadn't been practicing well, then you wouldn't see him in there in the fourth quarter, or I think it might have been overtime, where he's out there carrying the football. So those guys have shown that they can go do it, and Coach Drayton trusts them, and they understand the assignment and what's, you know, what they're supposed to do on the play. So it's good to be able to have those guys get out there and take some of the load off Matt.
11: Yeah, listen, whatever that looks like, because again, some of the questions to Shane in postgame and even a little bit yesterday were, did you get away from the run game? And Shane, you know, especially on Sunday, I think during the teleconference, said, no, listen, a lot of those were RPOs, and Linares chose the P instead of the R.
10: Mm-hmm.
11: And perhaps if you're Kendall and Shane, you just say, listen, we're not dialing up as many RPOs, even if that's sort of where the design of the offense is, that, hey, listen, we're going to run the ball, and we'll tell you when to throw it. But right now we're real good at running the football, and they are. That's the thing, Terry. I mean,
10: excellent.
11: You know, and now again, the defenses know that. Sure. But I think against Florida, you go establish that first and foremost, because Florida's not shown a great ability to do much on defense.
10: Defensively, Florida's really scuffling. There's no doubt that they're stopping the run. They're stopping the pass. And there are plays to be made against that defense. Absolutely. Both running it and throwing it. You can't turn the bleeping thing over.
11: Cut, before we talk. You want to talk to James real quick?
10: Yeah, let's talk.
11: All right, talk to James, and then we'll get to.
10: I actually hung up on James. Let's get him back. This is my bad. James.
11: James, what's up, man?
10: Hey, man.
21: Hey, guys. How's it going?
11: Doing well.
21: Hey, so I noticed something on Saturday night. It seems like our interior defensive linemen were substituting very frequently, like on second down, not only third down. And we were giving up 5 yards a run on Kentucky. I mean, it takes more energy to run and off the field than it does to do one play. I mean, I've never noticed that much substitution with an interior lineman, you know?
10: Mm-hmm.
21: And I'm wondering if, you know, it would take me a couple plays to get into something. I mean, we're trying to match their personnel, I'm sure, but it would cut down on this communication confusion too, I think, if we kind of stick with the people on the field for a 4-down time period, and then maybe make some switch out. I don't know. I just noticed that Saturday. It was kind of something I hadn't seen in the past. And on the drops by these guys on our wide receivers, do you think they're straining them enough in practice as far as, you know, when they're running these plays that they run during the game, are they putting them through a gauntlet when they're trying to catch? I mean, it seems to be mental for Harbor, but some of the other guys, you know, they're not focusing is what it is.
11: I'll take second question first and come back around to the defensive question. Mm-hmm. The answers we get in terms of what they are not dropping balls like this in practice. And Ryan Brewer was telling us yesterday and the opportunities that he as a former player has to go see, watching them with the jugs machine, watching them in their drills, and then it just does not, for whatever reason, translate fully to games. But I think the answer to your question is, yeah, they are working hard.
10: They're working them
11: on these things at practice, and they do. I think that's one of the things that baffles Shane to some degree when he says we, I know it's become sort of a punchline now for a lot of fans. Like, we had a good week of practice, but I think, again, I'm going to take them at their word. Mm-hmm. That they're seeing the things they need to see. Otherwise, kind of to the point that Kendall just made about the running backs. If you're not practicing well, you're not going to play.
10: Yeah, and it's almost like one of the wide receivers. And because Ryan was in here yesterday telling us a story about how they run them through the jugs gun stuff and how they work them. And look, there's things like, could it be some guys are better in practice than in games? Some guys with the lights are on aren't what they are in practice. You know, I mean, could it be in their head? Is it mental now after the Towson game about don't drop the football? How much of this is concentration where you're trying to make a play before you catch the ball? We were talking about, again, you look at when Black dropped the touchdown pass, his hands were turned the way you're not taught.
11: Right.
10: And then you don't teach. Look, I know you're shocked by the fact, because I'm such a big, beefy human being. I played wide receiver my whole life when I played. Mm. And when you're 12 years old, they're teaching you to keep your, when the ball is at your belt, you turn your hands a certain way. When the ball's around your chest, you turn your hands. Black had the ball turned like the ball was near his neck and it was down by his waist. You don't turn your hands that way. Every kid that ever played wide receiver is taught not to turn your hands that way. So the explanation is, hell, it could be a combination of things. How much of this is mental from the neck up? If you're catching everything in practice, then you're going into the game. It says to you something is mental in the confidence in yourself to make those plays because you've dropped the ball when the games matter. And with Harbor, like, Nick didn't have to jump for that one pass.
11: Right.
10: He dropped. Nick didn't have to jump for that. So how much of that is Nick is still a natural catcher of the football? How much of it is Nick is just trying too hard to make a play, or he's not having confidence in making the play? I don't know.
11: Yeah. And then in terms of the D tackles, look, I think they like to run a hockey line out there, and they got a bunch of them, and they want to keep them fresh.
10: Well, they did 2 years ago, 2-24 when it was successful.
11: And I think that's just, I don't think it's anything other than keeping them fresh as best they can. Mm-hmm. I wouldn't disagree in theory about some continuity, but I'll continue to let Clayton make those decisions, and we'll see what happens this weekend. James, thanks for the phone call. Councilman Peter Brown is here. Could Columbia be getting a new pro sports team soon? We'll discuss when the postgame show comes back.
15: Wow, what a play. The Game Network. Columbia, Charleston, Florence, and Myrtle Beach.
3: The Gamecocks jumped out to a 17-0 lead.
4: It's Fuller up the middle and right in there. Touchdown, Carolina.
3: But let it slip away in a 35-34 loss.
4: Rodriguez gets the 2-point conversion, and the Wildcats beat the Gamecocks.
3: Now it's on to the Swamp to take on Florida. We'll be talking about it with you all week.
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0: 4:35 here on a Wednesday afternoon. Jay Phillips, Terry Ford. Happy to be joined once again in the studio by Columbia City Councilman Peter Brown. And again, he thought he was going to come talk about pro sports in the Midlands, but we'll just talk about how good Notre Dame is this year. How you
1: doing? I like it.
0: Pete went to Notre Dame.
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0: I can't make him answer that.
1: Look, you know, I give Indiana a lot of credit coming out of nowhere, but I mean, some of this stuff just doesn't go over very well.
0: When you were in college in the state of Indiana, did anybody else in the state of Indiana know Indiana had a football team?
1: No.
0: Okay.
1: Straight basketball school.
0: Sure. But when you were

0: let's get into it. The city of Columbia not ducking an opportunity here, but yesterday, and to fill us all in here, you guys had a vote on council for a memorandum of understanding. That's kind of where we are. So very, very, very early stages.
1: Very early.
0: On the potential of bringing the MLS minor league, the MLS next. I guess not going to call it a minor league, but they're secondary level to Columbia. So tell us more about where we are.
1: So, you know, I think when this council specifically is really driven a lot by economic development, but also quality of life initiatives. So and through economic development, you should be able to afford quality of life issues. Mm-hmm. So these things are they go hand in hand. I think for a lot of times in Columbia in the past, these things were thought of as mutually exclusive. You know, you can either have one or the other.
0: Right.
1: But you know, with Finley Park, you know, near our house, Mays Park, and you see the commitment to quality of life issues, and if you build it, they will come.
0: Mm-hmm.
1: And so this has been in the works, even though we've got a piece of paper that doesn't really have a whole lot of solidness to it. But it's been in the works for about a year, and I think what it really tells Columbia is that Columbia can pull this off.
0: Do we know where right now? I mean, you have multiple potential sites for this.
1: I think when you really look at Columbia, I think we're the site thing is kind of a joint exercise. So there's multiple different sites being tossed around, and there's really it's got to be the right site because it's got to be close enough to where the people are.
0: Mm-hmm.
1: And as you can also see in Columbia, we're trying to drive people to where the people traditionally haven't been, which is downtown and in the Vista.
0: Right.
1: So if you kind of put a, you know, like maybe a 1 mile circle around, you know, say Gervais and or Taylor in Maine, that's probably where it's going to land.
0: Okay. That'd be cool.
1: Yeah. It'd be amazing.
0: And I mean, so, all right, take us through, you say it's been in the works maybe for about a year. So, from an MLS Next perspective, who and a city's perspective, who reaches out to whom? How do these conversations begin more earnestly?
1: So this is really just to formalize the concept that we're not going to do anything that would adversely affect them, and they're not going to do anything that would adversely affect us. So it's really more of a risk management document.
0: Mm-hmm.
1: So we can say, hey, look at page 7.
0: Right.
1: Paragraph 27, and don't be doing that.
0: Right.
1: So it's really more of a risk management memorandum of understanding. I'll give Councilman Will Brennan a ton of credit. He's really been a driver in this negotiation/just conversation. And it really is a conversation. And we've really done a lot of homework on you know, the MLS Next. There's also some other opportunities, but really, you know, I think Columbia is just ready, you know, and it is, I feel like we've been kind of, I don't know, starved for a lot of this stuff, but also maybe we were starving ourselves at times too.
0: Well, I mean, Columbia's had a little bit of the USL stuff with SC United, and so, and they've got a pretty cool setup out there. This would obviously, I suppose, go next level in terms of amenities and a true stadium.
1: You're talking about a stadium with somewhere between 4,000 to 6,000 people,
0: right?
1: Would be the and it's got to fit within the structure of the MLS Next. So part of it is, you know, just looking at, and then you really look at the economic development, kind of the bell curve or waterfall around the stadium that could really drive an entire area.
0: And this could be,
2: and that's where I was going to be my question to you is, like, you see this now with the Battery and other places, you get it where there's businesses and restaurants, yeah, and places to go, and now you're not only bringing in folks for games, but you're also helping the economy in the city as well. And how much of that was when you first started the vision? You said that's what we have
1: to
2: do.
1: That's exactly what we want to do. And we, you know, we talk about, you know, there's a couple subsets of people in Columbia that don't really have a place, and it's the 20 to 30 year old that we don't really cater to, and we all know we lose a lot of those kids. They leave Columbia and they go someplace else for,
0: yeah,
1: quality of life initiatives,
0: yeah,
1: and housing and downtown living and restaurants,
0: right,
1: and all those things. And then we, mm-hmm, also lose the 55 to 65 year old because we just don't have the housing

0: opportunities.
1: I'll stay.
0: In a metro. I know.
1: I'll stay.
0: But you got nowhere else to go.
2: So that's different. You're stuck with Phillips.
0: I probably fit into that category, too.
1: Yeah. But yeah, you're right. In all seriousness, I mean, there are a lot of graduates of the university, be they South Carolinians or otherwise, and like, well, I love Columbia, but Charlotte's right up the road, yep. And they have this and that and the other, and we're seeing a lot.
0: You go someplace for a job. You know, people leave Columbia for two reasons. I got a job that I can't get here, or I've got a city that's not what I can't get.
1: Right. And I suppose, too, I mean, this would be, I mean, with that level of capacity, you're looking at concerts and other events.
0: Totally.
2: Absolutely.
0: 100%.
1: And you could even have, I suppose, state high school championships, et cetera. So this would be, you know, and I don't know, I guess MLS Next probably playing 20-some home games a year.
0: 30 games.
1: Yeah.
0: Yeah. So it's a you know, and I think to you know, the point we're all trying to make, there's a pretty significant economic trickle down, and it becomes more of an entertainment center, than just a stadium.
1: Sit tight. Terry's got some more for you, but I want to make sure we have enough time. But I want to also talk about what we do next. So tight. All right. Councilman Peter Brown, Columbia City Council, is here with us as a Columbia.
2: Did you already move him up the chain like he's going to be elected?
1: I did. Yeah, did you hear me say congressman?
2: No, you're a congressman.
0: That's hilarious.
2: Congratulations.
1: But if you want to run, I know a guy.
0: I might have to move.
1: Yeah, we'll see. All right, Councilman Brown is with us, and we'll continue this discussion on the other side of the postgame show.
3: 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The Game Network. 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
5: The New York Yankees look to avoid a sweep today in Game 3 of the American League Division Series as they face the Rays in New York. It'll be Max Fried on the mound, who last time out pitched six innings, giving up one earned run and striking out six in the Yankees' win over the Red Sox in the Wild Card Series. The Yankees' bats were shut out in Game 1 and only managed two runs in Game 2, both solo home runs by Ben Rice. The Rays will start Nick Martinez. I'm Adam Abdallah.
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1: All right, 12 minutes in front of 5 o'clock here on this Wednesday afternoon. Jay Phillips, Terry Ford with you. Councilman Peter Brown, Columbia City Council, is with us. We're discussing potential pro sports additions to the city of Columbia and to the Midlands. Coming up top of the hour, 5 o'clock headlines, Gamecock Notebook at 5:15 with plenty of sound from Coach Briles and Coach White. All right, Councilman Brown. So MLS next, Memorandum of Understanding. So with next being a part of this conversation, what is next? Where do the city and MLS go to figure out where we're going?
0: Well, the most important thing is you're now in the game. So the game is to have a franchise.
1: Mm-hmm.
0: So the number one thing is there's two things that you got to have. Well, there's three. Number one, you got to have a franchise. Number two, you got to have a stadium. And number three, you got to make the math work.
1: Okay.
0: So that's really the
1: Terry has the money.
0: Yeah. Oh, good.
2: Oh, yeah.
0: Good.
2: I was going to say, don't worry about the dough. Right over here, Ben. I got you covered.
0: So the answer is, it's still a math exercise. And the city.
1: Would this need private ownership? Would this be, like NFL has, somebody comes in and is the primary investor or like the Fireflies?
0: Yeah. But it would probably be very similar to the Fireflies, where it's a public stadium,
1: right?
0: You know, with private ownership.
1: Gotcha.
0: So, and a nice big agreement on, you know, how we get money to pay for that thing.
1: Yeah.
2: Maybe you didn't. That's why I'm asking. When you saw how well Columbia handled English Premier League soccer showing up, and how it became such an event, and how there was the interest that there was at the time. Did that play at all into this, or was this going to be something, even if that didn't show up, that would be plowing forward?
0: 100%. Yeah, 100% made a big difference. And the second thing that is our drive or initiative to have young people stay here.
1: Yeah.
0: I mean, we literally cannot have the city that we want to be if we don't have any young people here and if we don't have people living
2: right
0: now.
2: Makes right. Sense.
0: So we have to create this environment and this density. When you drive around Columbia, you know, one of the things that should stick out, not just to all of us that have been here for forever, is we must have more parking lots per capita than any place in America. And I still got people talking, you know, complaining about parking.
1: Right.
0: So but I don't understand. We're the blacktop capital of the world, and that's just got to stop.
1: Right.
0: And not to mention, you know, we're going to develop the only river in the free world that hasn't been developed too. So, mm-hmm. so we're really, you know, we're surrounding downtown Columbia, and we're going to make downtown great again. I promise.
1: Right. Okay. So, we're looking at another year before, for a site survey, yeah, kind of a thing now?
0: I think it's a year process. It
1: okay.
0: really is. But I think there's momentum on our side and on the MLS side that Columbia is the place to be.
1: Nice. I think that's a great, and so maybe, and again, you don't have a direct answer on this, but if it a year to find a place, it'll be looking at what, like 2030,
0: probably 2030
1: for a kickoff?
0: Yeah.
1: Something okay.
0: like that. Yeah. And I think the ownership of MLS Next throughout the country is big time.
1: Right.
0: Yeah.
1: And with MLS right up the road in Charlotte and over in Atlanta, do they want to get in on helping Columbia? Do we know those kind of answers right
0: it's really
1: now?
0: Really more the fit that Columbia is in between Charlotte and Atlanta.
1: Okay.
0: So yeah. So we're in a good place.
1: Right.
0: And I think people are recognizing Columbia as a pretty cool future.
1: Yeah.
0: And a place to land and a place to invest in. A place to invest in is really more important.
1: Yeah.
0: You know, I mean, this is a big deal. It'd be a big deal for us, but it's also a big deal for someone to say, I want to be in Columbia.
2: Mm-hmm.
0: That's a big deal.
1: Yeah.
2: When you're putting these initiatives together, like you said, some of the things that you're like, we really have to change this. Do you get a lot of pushback? Does most of the folks sitting with you understand where this has to go to evolve moving forward if you want to accomplish the things you'd like to, big picture-wise, for the city?
0: I think, for the most part, there's a really good vibe in Columbia that what we're doing makes sense. I think you've got some of the old-school Shandon crowd that wants everything to, you know, be a 2,400 square foot house, and that's it. So zoning would be really simple. You could have a house that's 2,200 or 2,400 square feet, and everything else is no good. But for the most part, we get a lot of people that are just really excited about where they're going, and the university is a driver as well.
2: Sure.
0: And the university, you know, the university, they're for one time in my life. The city, the university, the county are all working together.
2: Oh, that's great. Yeah. That makes things a lot easier.
0: Yeah, it does. And everybody's on the same wavelength.
1: Yeah. Good. Well, keep us updated.
0: You got it.
1: We're ready to. And I think this is great. Again, more sports, more pro sports. And you know me about concerts, so yeah. We could do that. I mean, this would be a venue that would be used twice as much for other stuff, too. So it's not just about.
2: You like concerts? You go to concerts.
1: Yeah, I try.
0: Really? Can we get fish here, you think?
2: Yeah, is there? Dude. Oh,
1: they hadn't been here since 1994 at the township, so.
2: He just got tingling. Did you notice he changed colors?
1: Well, of course, the thing is now, you know, I don't know that Fish is playing a 6,000-seat venue. That's the thing.
2: You know what? Maybe if you tell him it's for Jay.
0: So my daughter just saw Fish at the Sphere.
1: Yes.
2: Oh.
1: No. We wanted to. I was still in recovery. I know. Trust me. I wanted to.
0: Yeah.
1: But we may go see him at the Garden.
0: I think they'll be back.
2: No, yeah, right. I don't think that's a one-off.
1: No,
2: I think
1: they'll hit their 100th show at Madison Square Garden this winter, so we're hoping to go do that. We'll
0: MSG,
1: see.
0: MSG, love it.
1: Yeah. He's Councilman Peter Brown, Columbia City Council. Again, thanks for stopping by. Appreciate it. Best of luck to your Irish the rest of the way as well.
0: Yeah, I mean, you know, couple big games here and there. Mm-hmm. But
1: you're also a UGA and an Ole Miss dad, so have fun with that.
0: I am.
1: Yeah, have fun with that.
0: Yeah, so I got plenty to. I got plenty of Carolina. Don't forget Carolina.
1: I know you're in Carolina. Probably, that's easy enough.
0: Probably still 49.5% Carolina.
1: Well, listen, I'm a UMD dad now, too. That was tough.
2: I got them there, too. Yeah, we're suffering watching that mess.
1: That was rough.
0: I'm not sure how UCLA is going to be, but that was bad.
2: But thank God it wasn't Parents Weekend. I mean, oh, no, it was.
1: The last Carolina game was a one-point loss, or I saw a 51-point loss. Huh?
0: So do you think Maryland will duck UMass?
2: Absolutely.
0: Like yes. I think so, too.
2: Yes, they would.
1: They'd like to play them 12 times.
2: They duck UMass Hospital at this point.
0: Oh, boy.
1: Hour 3 of the post-game show coming up. Headlines of the day. Keep it here.
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0: on this Wednesday. It's also the final hour of the postgame show. Welcome back in. Alongside Terry Ford, I'm Jay Phillips. Let's jump right into Gamecock football. Wednesdays mean coordinator press conferences. Kendall Briles and Clayton White speaking to the media this afternoon. We'll have sound from Coach White coming up in a bit and more from Kendall. But we'll start with Kendall Briles here. Of course, a lot of people, even though it was obviously another painful loss for the Gamecocks on Saturday night.
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0: Turnover. But Kendall, who is also the Gamecock quarterback coach, was asked if Cutter Woods getting a few more first-team reps last week was motivation for Lenora Sellers.
2: You know, you never know how those things play out. I don't think it hurt, you know. So he needed to play better. He knew he needed to play better. And just like any other position, there's competition. And if you don't play to the standard, then you don't play as much. And so we let those guys, you know, go through practice and each get ones. And it was good that he came out there and played much better than he had before. So it was good to see.
0: You know, and of course, Cutter got in there early, Terry, and some, you know, I don't want to call them gimmick plays, but, you know, in some different formations just to perhaps give Kentucky a little something to think about. Obviously, Cutter is not going to be what Lenoris is when it comes to a dual threat, and Lenoris is one of the best runners in college football at the quarterback position. I don't think there's any question about that. But I do feel like perhaps, I think it probably did help. I like what the way Kendall put it. It didn't hurt.
3: Right.
0: And it's not to say that maybe, look, all of us perhaps sometimes could use a reminder to work on our craft, you know? I'll just be honest, I don't want to make it about me here, but, you know, when I've had conversations with my superiors at times, Jay, you got to do this, you got to do that. Like our program director hollers at me a lot.
3: Well, that guy's not anyway.
0: But in all seriousness, he will remind me, you know, to make sure you do so and so, and you need to do those things, and it's perfectly understandable. And perhaps in a different situation with football practice, you just got to say, look, man, we're here to win, and if you're not playing your best, we're going to have to go with something else. We're going to have to do something else. And we'll talk about that on the defensive side, too, with some of the things Clayton's looking at right now, too. I mean, if it's not working as well as it could, the next thing to do is next man up.
3: Yeah, I think that, look, it's a combination of stuff. And I agree, it couldn't hurt. Here's the thing, just watching Lenoris this year, and you've heard Kendall Briles say this. Let it rip. Trust it. Don't be indecisive. Don't be hesitant. We saw a lot of indecisiveness and hesitation with Lenoris this year. Again, Harbor's wide open. He's the first read. Well, let it rip, man. Mm-hmm. You know, other times, you know, this guy's open or that guy's open. It's there. Trust it. Throw it. And even in his running, there was hesitancy at times. And why? I don't know. Why is he hesitant, especially running? Because that's his bag, right?
0: Right.
3: But he seemed hesitant in what he was doing. And this offense, Kendall Briles said, we built this around the strengths of 16. And I don't know how much of it just the fact that he's hesitant in general with the passing game affected how he ran, just the way he was playing. But sometimes when you think that there's no competition for you, and now there is, and maybe that not to say now you're like bowing up or something, but maybe you need to go say, you know, they ain't screwing around.
0: Right.
3: I gotta get it together and start playing more aggressive and playing more confident. And look, yes, the fumble, 3 years of Lenoris. Hey, Lenoris, ball security, bro.
0: Yep.
3: But the fumble, you can't say beside the fumble because the fumble was a huge play in the game that we have not talked about enough, matter of fact.
0: That's fair.
3: But everything else Lenoris did, he did confidently. There wasn't hesitation. Even when he dropped back and let it go, even if it was accurate or not, he was making decisions and just and trusting what he was doing. And look, quarterbacks are never going to be perfect, man. Ever.
0: No.
3: You're going to throw incompletions. You're going to miss a read. But he was playing more confidently than we've seen him play all year and without hesitation. Whether he was taking off and running it, whether he was letting it rip and throwing it, and I think that's a step in the right direction for Lenoris Sellers for the rest of the year. Is just now, just, you know what? covet the ball better.
0: Yeah.
3: But what we saw in his manner of play Saturday was obviously a step in the right direction. It might have gone back to, oh my God, they're giving somebody else reps with the ones besides me.
0: Yeah. Well, we'll have more for the Kendall Briles and Clayton White in both the Gamecock Notebook and a little bit more around the drive around the SEC today as well. Major League Baseball, Braves and Dodgers last night. Dodgers, Yoshinobu Yamamoto was absolutely brilliant. 10 strikeouts over 7 innings. Dodgers beat the Braves by a count of 3-1. Chris Sale, the Braves got what they wanted. They had their ace on the hill at home in an even series, a best of three with you getting two at home. But now the Braves, if they're to win this thing, will have to do it in Los Angeles. Should also have to win tonight. Tyler Mahle will be on the hill for Atlanta. I think Glasnow was on the hill for the Dodgers. Game time again tonight from Truist is at 6 as we speak. And also last night, by the way, before I get to what we're doing right now, the Padres stayed alive with a 4-3 win at
3: home. That series has been fantastic.
0: Nothing but good games. But the Brewers won both of them in Milwaukee. So, Pods try to stay alive tonight. And Milwaukee tries to wrap it up. I still think that Milwaukee's going to
3: get it. Yeah, I think Milwaukee wins. You know, going back to Braves really quick. Look, Glasnow has a ton of talent when healthy. But Glasnow can also get a little sideways with command and stuff like that. He's got great stuff. But sometimes he gets a little loose, and he's a guy you can work a little bit. Yeah. You got to get him earlier like most of these stuff guys. But there is a road there.
0: I hope so. I mean, look, fan-wise, I certainly hope so.
3: I'm not trying to make you feel better. I'm just telling you truthfully. There is a road.
0: Well, the bookies see it differently. LA is minus 156 to the Braves plus 129.
3: On paper, Glasnow is a better pitcher than Mahle.
0: Yeah.
3: By stuff and maybe past results. But Mahle also can go in a heater. You saw what he did there for a while for the Braves.
0: Since Tyler Mahle has been an Atlanta Brave, his ERA is under 2.
3: He's been filthy.
0: He's been brilliant.
3: And that's my point, especially at home.
0: Yeah, he's been fantastic.
3: So there is a road here tonight.
0: Yeah. I mean, but he's, you know, whatever Coach Hefner did with him has been working. Because, again, since he's been a Brave, again, ERA under 2. So he's been fantastic. Guardians and White Sox playing right now in Chicago. The Sox won both games in Cleveland. So Cleveland trying to turn the tide at Old Comiskey or whatever they call it now. I don't know. Comiskey, New Comiskey, some Comiskey or whatever Southside Stadium name they have.
3: Regardless,
0: Cleveland is up 4-1 in the bottom of the third. Again, Braves and Dodgers will be next at 6 tonight at 8 from the Bronx. Yankees and Rays. The Yanks trying to stay alive after losing both games down in St. Pete to Tampa Bay, and then tonight at 10, the aforementioned Brewers and Padres. So a full slate of division series games today in the bigs, and each of these games has the potential for somebody to move on. So
3: yeah, I tell you, it's so interesting watching the Yankees get worked by old school baseball.
0: Yeah,
3: with the Rays.
0: Yeah,
3: best bunting team. They strike out the least.
0: Just go ahead and tell everybody how much you're enjoying this as an Oriole fan.
3: As an Oriole fan, watching the playoffs and not having my team participate, I enjoy watching the Yankees. We have some Yankee fans who are texting me. They're miserable, and I'm enjoying every minute of it.
0: Sure.
3: Right field for the White Sox, sir.
0: Okay.
3: Yeah, throw the tip of your tongue. Right field.
0: Just call it Comiskey.
3: New Comiskey, man. Okay with New Comiskey.
0: Old Comiskey.
3: It's Comiskey.
0: Actually,
3: it's
0: Old Comiskey is a dangerous place.
3: I was gonna say, Old Comiskey is not good.
0: Flying
3: Disco
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0: Man.
3: Disco Demolition Night.
0: Those things are like flying guillotines.
3: Yeah. The 30 for 30 on that's phenomenal.
0: Oh, my God. It's frightening.
3: It's just, yeah.
0: It's America.
3: It was, well, not that
0: not
3: night.
0: Not that night. I don't know what it was, man. It was anarchy. It was some... they have you know the purge, right? That's what you always,
3: that's
0: you always
3: was
0: mentioned.
3: The purge, man.
0: That's what
3: that thing
0: was.
3: If you were a fan of disco, don't go near Comiskey that night. Yeah. Things would not have ended well for you.
0: If you've never seen anything on that, by the way, I do. It's you want to say it's a scene, man.
3: It is a scene, and that's like old school rock shock jock. Gets the people all crazy and lathered up,
0: and they had like 50-cent beer.
3: No, 50-cent beer. And fans of rock music who hate disco was not a great combination that night.
0: No.
3: If you can find the 30 for 30. It's phenomenal. It's phenomenal.
0: They got all, if you had the ESPN app, they got all that. You got the whole library there. It's there.
3: And that 30 for 30 is something else.
0: Whew. Meanwhile, our integrated media headlines of the day continue. Big news in college basketball today. Dana Altman has retired at the University of Oregon. 16 seasons with the Ducks, 40 years as a Division I basketball coach. Had a hell of a run at Creighton before he moved out to Eugene. He's 68 years old and maybe decided to do this so that he could make sure his top assistant, Tony Stubblefield, could be moved up.
3: Ding, ding, my friend.
0: Yeah, but he said, I've loved every minute of coaching here. Stepping away is difficult and truly painful. I know it's what I know best and what I've been fortunate enough to do for almost 5 decades.
3: Yeah, Dana pulled the Dean Smith, Bill Guthridge.
0: Yeah.
3: His top assistant was the head coach at DePaul, and obviously, I don't know if anybody can win at DePaul, but things didn't go well there for Stubblefield. But he'll get all the resources in the world at Oregon. We'll see where it goes.
0: Well, and you mentioned DePaul, and this is a news thing here, but since we just talked about Chicago with the White Sox, but, you know, DePaul used to be, again, you and I were kids, and many of you that are around our age, like Carolina beat DePaul one year when they were great under Ray Meyer over the Coliseum. It was thrilling. It was a huge upset. But, how you cannot be good in Chicago, at a Catholic school in Chicago, in the Big East, is mind-boggling.
3: Let me tell you what, the ball players, even today, the ball players in Chicago, the fact that you can get none of them.
0: No.
3: At all.
0: None. They're going. I mean, look, Brad's going to get his over in Champaign.
3: Sure.
0: And Porter Moser got his at Loyola
3: for a minute before he moved.
0: Yeah, then he moved down to Oklahoma. Mm-hmm. But I mean, DePaul used to be. I don't know what's going on.
3: Yeah. When you and I were youngins,
0: Tyrone Corbin left Columbia, South Carolina
3: to go play at DePaul.
0: You
3: look at those teams with Mark Aguirre and that crew. They got to the Final Four. I believe lost to UCLA, if my memory serves me. The ball players that were going through DePaul for a period of time.
0: When Ty left Columbia, Terry, because you grew up in Baltimore where dudes basically just went down to D.C. to play for Georgetown or maybe down to Maryland. Mm-hmm. But I remember when Ty went to DePaul. I mean, it was a big deal because everybody wanted him, but it was like, well, sure.
3: He was part of that pipeline that was going through there that started with Aguirre and those guys and the Teddy Grubbs and all those players. And Corbin ended up being part of that as DePaul was good.
0: Ty played how long? Like 15 years?
3: 50 years in the NBA.
0: He was there forever.
3: And then remember, Ray retired, gave it off to his kid. And they were still good. But then they started to go down a little bit with Joey. And then they haven't mattered, which is just you shake your head and go, wow.
0: And Oliver Purnell was at Clemson and went up there for a bit, but he didn't get anything done.
3: They're trying. They brought in the dude that got fired by Ohio State a couple years ago, and he's in there now, and he's been successful as a coach in college, but I don't know if anybody can. I don't know, man.
0: Somebody can, because it's... Well,
3: they've got to give... I wonder what the resources are. It's a basketball school. How much money are they giving? Yeah. What are the resources financially for DePaul?
0: I don't know. They're in the Big East.
3: World we live in, that's the question all the time now, right?
0: Yeah.
3: How much money you put in the basketball program, because... Yeah, it used to be really good. Yeah. And last time I checked, Chicago still has basketball players.
0: I had a lot of them. And finally, John Rahm is leaving the LIV Golf League. LIV last month, of course, filed for bankruptcy here in the United States. His attorney said today, quote, Mr. Rahm has independently reviewed the proposed terms of LIV 2.0 and has determined that those terms are unacceptable to him and he will not be participating going forward. He says there will be one more working group to kind of finalize their separation agreement. That should be done next week. We don't yet know where John Rahm will be for the 2027 season. There's a real hope from some that he would be back on the PGA Tour, but right now the commissioner of the PGA Tour, Brian Rolapp, said that they don't have plans to bring back any other LIV players like they did with Brooks Koepka. Now, for a guy of Rahm's status, that could certainly change. Will see in the coming weeks.
3: If it was me.
0: But the PGA also said, I know I'm up against it here, they would not negotiate or have any discussion with any player that had any ties to LIV. So until he is completely severed,
3: right?
0: I don't think we'll know anything about what he's going to do. Yeah. So there you go. Gamecock Notebook is next.
1: 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The Game Network. Columbia, Charleston, Florence, and Myrtle Beach.
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0: 20 minutes after 5 o'clock here on a Wednesday. Jay and Terry with you. Looking ahead to tomorrow, Coach Eric Kimry on the program. David Kloniger will be with us as each of those guys gives different perspectives on what's going on around the Gamecocks. And once again, a reminder, go to 1075thegame.com and register for the Lawyer Lisa Special Teams Touchdown Contest. The pot is up to $400 this weekend if a Gamecock scores a special teams touchdown. Somebody wins that $400.
3: That's right.
0: And you only have to give some of it to Terry.
3: Yeah.
0: But as we mentioned earlier, the pot is right here in the room, and there's supposed to be four $100 bills in there. And there's
3: only three. Obviously, one's missing, and I will do my best to find out the perpetrator, and we'll make this good.
0: I noticed Dave was off today. Dave wouldn't do that.
3: Dave would never do that, unless it was $400 worth of honey buns.
0: No, actually, Dave just went to buy Larkin Poe tickets.
3: Wouldn't it be funny if all the money's gone and Dave's like got, you know, front row Larkin Poe?
0: Yeah. It would be funny.
3: That would be very
0: well,
3: funny.
0: Well, where he goes to see Larkin Poe up in Asheville, it's an SRO, you know, GA.
3: He wants to get right up front, though.
0: Oh, and he does, because he gets there when the door's open.
3: He's sleeping outside waiting for the doors to open. Remember the old days when people slept on the sidewalks to get tickets?
0: Oh,
3: Dave sleeps on the sidewalk to get in.
0: For Van Halen, down at the old Coliseum.
3: I thought you did it for Rick Springfield. Zach Brown Band.
0: Yeah. I can't do it for Doug. You don't need to do it for Zach Brown.
3: Yeah, just go online. So you slept on the sidewalk in front of the ticket office for Van Halen?
0: Yep. Actually, I kind of like the concourse of the old Coliseum.
3: That's cool. I never did that back in the day. I always give people props who actually did. I never did it, but I thought it would be sleeping outside.
0: There was this guy. If you're around my age, there was this guy named Roscoe who crowned himself emperor of the ticket lines.
3: Roscoe.
0: And I was like, you know what, dude? Maybe somebody ought to move you out of the way.
3: Emperor Roscoe.
0: Yeah, it's kind of weird. Anyway, all right, let's move on here. Cut number five, please, sir. Kendall Briles speaking to the media today. The Gamecock offense has been clicking on most of its cylinders, but one of the big issues has been drops. And Lenoris has been feeding the guys pretty well most of the time. Kendall was asked, hey, what are y'all doing to try to fix that?
2: Yeah, I don't think that there's a cut and dry, answer that you do. If guys don't block well, you work on blocking. If they're not catching the ball well, you work on catching the ball. And so, if you have usually in this business, if guys aren't performing, then you put somebody else in their place. And so obviously there's ways that can happen as well. But we'd like for guys to be able to be encouraged and go out and work harder and be better. But you can't, as a quarterback, like I've told Lenore, she can't second guess if a guy's going to catch the ball. You got to trust your read, and then that's his job. He's got to do it.
0: And you do wonder that last part. That's one of the reasons I wanted to play this cut for everybody. Mm-hmm. I'm not saying this is what it is. I don't know that Kendall is saying what it is. But twice now in home games, Lenoris has had a wide open Nick Harbor and has not thrown in the ball. And I know Nick's had a couple of drops like a lot of the receivers.
3: He's had a ton of drops at times.
0: And I just can't help but wonder if that isn't part of what's in Lenoris' head, even if it's only for three quarters of a second.
3: It's like human nature, right? Like, I'll give you a basketball term. Yeah, if you've ever played any pick up basketball, you will, if there's someone on your team who is not very good at shooting the ball.
0: But he's open.
3: I know. You see out of your peripheral, you'll see an open person, you get the ball, and you go to turn to throw it, and then you hesitate and stop and go, oh, no, not that guy, another guy. And you go give the ball maybe to somebody who is open who can shoot much better than that person. Is Lenoris kind of doing that with, and it could be with Nick. Maybe earlier it was Mazio, whatever. Mazio had a hell of a game Saturday. But with Nick, Pro Football Focus has less drops, but the SEC StatCat gives Nick 7 drops this year. And Nick had a big drop on Saturday. Again, if he catches that ball on fourth down on that last drive, maybe you don't have overtime. And those are the plays that have to be made by your wide receivers. And maybe it is Lenoris. Maybe part of Lenoris's hesitation at times has been that. Because, look, it's like the pass rush for a couple years. You're running for your life constantly. What do you just start doing out of human nature, Jay? You don't trust. Mm-hmm. You're running for your life. You're seeing your receivers drop the ball all over the place. Mm-hmm. It could be human nature to lose trust. You're not going to say it out loud. No, I still trust my guys. But if you keep throwing it to somebody and they keep dropping it, maybe there is, that, to your point, that hesitation.
0: Well, and on that note, this is a much quicker cut, but cut number seven on that very thing. Are these drops affecting Lenoris? Here's Kendall.
2: Yeah, I mean, I can't get inside his mind and tell you whether or not there was doubt on any of those, but there can't be. You know, he's, if the read is telling him that that's where the ball's got to go, it's where it's got to go. And if that guy can't do his job, then we need another that guy.
0: I like that 100%. Answer. And we talked about that with Ryan yesterday, and maybe even last week. You know, look, next man up.
3: Mm-hmm.
0: You know, you've got a deep receiving pool. I understand that Mike Furry, now by the time you're into the middle of the season, you know, you're running with the ones, if you will.
3: Mm-hmm.
0: But if they're continuing to make mistakes, and is it that, and I don't know the answer to this, obviously, but you know, in practice, what separates the ones from the twos or the twos from the threes? Mm-hmm. Is it drops? Is it route running? Is it blocking? Because yeah, all those things matter, but right, catching the football is job one.
3: Right. And look, get open, catch the ball. Very simple for wide receivers. None of the rest of this stuff matters. And to me, watching this and watching these drops, and look, and I get it. If you're Mike Furry, you're Kendall Browse, you're like, look, Harbor, Mazio, Black seem to be the three. Nitro is still in that mix as well. You know, maybe a little more Malik Clark and Lex Cyrus. I mean, Sequel Patterson was going to change the world. We haven't seen him in a while.
0: Yeah, nope.
3: They've tightened the rotation, obviously. Right. But if you continually drop the football, then maybe you need to look at some other options at wide receiver, because it is a deep room. And guys like Clark and Cyrus were looked at very highly coming out of high school as four stars. Patterson was a four star. You know, maybe it's time to start giving them a little bit more reps and see if when you throw it to them, they catch it. Clark caught it in the Bama game and then got hit and fumbled.
0: Right.
3: We haven't seen really Cyrus much since that heck of a catch he made in the opening week. I get why you run with Harbor and Bennett and Black and Tuggle, but you got to quit dropping the football when it's thrown to you. These drops have been critical in these football games. They just have.
0: Well, I mentioned this on Twitter Saturday night, the afternoon, I guess, by then, during the game. You know, what if that touchdown, you know, the touchdown pass that was dropped, what if you don't score there? Or what mm-hmm. if you just kick a three?
3: Right.
0: You know, you're looking at that one. I mean, again,
3: You got bailed out. But you got to make that play. The point is, and
0: that play was there, too.
3: It's an excellent point by you is, look, just because you got bailed out doesn't make it okay.
0: Right.
3: You got to catch the bleeping ball when it's thrown to you. And that's your
0: job.
3: And
0: Lenoris put it right there.
3: Yes. I mean, again.
0: That's a tough throw. That's a tough play, man. That's a good play call. Mm-hmm. That's not easy.
3: Turn your hands
0: the right way. That's not easy.
3: That's what gets me. Again, I go back to it. Anybody that's ever played the wide receiver position in their life, organized where you were coached, you're not coached to turn your hands that way.
0: Yeah.
3: What makes you turn your hands that way in that moment? Mm-hmm. And that's the head scratcher at times. Mike Furry's not going, hey, everybody taught you to turn your hands one way. Right. I want you to do it different.
0: I'm sure he probably came and said, son, what?
3: Why are we doing that?
0: Why are we doing that?
3: I just think that, you know, at the end of the day, the Nick Harbor drop on that caused South Carolina to have to stop that drive where you maybe could have gone and kicked the game winning field goal. You got to catch that ball. You have to. That's where the rubber meets the road, man. You've got to make that catch.
0: We'll come back on the other side, drive around the SEC town. We'll get you the latest on what's going on with the hurricane down in the Gulf and how it could potentially affect the biggest game of the weekend, the Bama-Georgia game, some of the other games and some of the things that are happening around the SEC. And we'll get you some more sound from Coach Clayton White, who also spoke today ahead of the game with Florida. So plenty more to do on the drive around the SEC. That's next.

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1: On the mountaintop, demons be gone and the drought is over. 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
2: All right, welcome back in. It is Drive Around the SEC time. We will actually, though, start down in the Gulf of Mexico, where currently Tropical Storm Isaias is spinning but strengthening quickly. The latest check from the National Hurricane Center says that the speed is now at 65 miles per hour. Is moving slightly to the east, still expected to become a hurricane probably tomorrow morning sometime, and they expect its strongest winds on Friday to potentially hit 110 miles per hour. And this thing is on a direct path for the state of Alabama. And really, it's interesting, Terry, that the spaghetti models, as the meteorologists like to call them, really don't vary like wildly. Like sometimes you'll see them spray a few towards Georgia or Florida, or maybe head up into Louisiana, and they pretty much know that this thing is headed right up the panhandle and into Alabama with a little bit of potential for eastern Mississippi. We might see effects of that here, but obviously I'm bringing this up in the Drive Around the SEC because of the potential impact on the game of the week and maybe the game of the season in a lot of people's minds, as Georgia is going to Alabama. Right now, the teleconference earlier this afternoon, Kalen DeBoer said, quote, "I'm just getting our football team ready. It hasn't affected us much other than we're doing wet ball drills and getting the wet ball involved with some team reps, just like we did last week at times preparing for rain." But he said, "I'm not really involved too much, just updated on where things stand, if there's anything that would need to be adjusted, but I haven't heard anything recently." Kirby Smart echoing basically the same things, saying, "My thoughts are exactly what you said. It's uncertainty beyond my control. We as coaches game plan for multiple situations and weather conditions when they're there. We had that same prep last week with the threat of those things." So basically, the two coaches saying what you can say. We don't know.
3: What's that saying? We don't like control.

0: people that are going to be in a college town.
1: Yep.
0: And there's a hurricane.
1: Oh, that.
0: And the president is still, from what I saw earlier, the president is still planning to attend. I mean, all of this just sounds like a horrible logistical nightmare.
1: Absolutely.
0: Yes. And so I almost feel like, man, but you know what? It's a top 10 game.
1: Mm-hmm.
0: And it's just like, do you want to miss it? And
1: no.
0: Now they're saying, like, right, please get into the stadium early. And I'm like, yeah, so you can get rained on for 3 hours.
1: Right.
0: I have seen some things going by on Twitter that I'm not going to repeat, not because they're ugly or anything, but because they're rumors about how different scenarios could play out. But I'm not going to repeat them because I think that does everybody a disservice because it's just too premature.
1: Mm-hmm.
0: But I would think, honestly, look, in 24 hours time, we're going to have a lot more, you know, and the Hurricane Center and the National Weather Service are fantastic at this. Once these things are starting to get super close and you may have a better idea. So I think there are contingencies to either move the game, delay the game. But I'm not going to get into all that because I've seen people say, oh, you know, they've already said and it's nobody knows yet. I'm like, bro, don't say that on Twitter. Because people will believe you.
1: Right.
0: You know, so I'm not going to even repeat what it was. If you can go find some stuff. And I'm like, don't do that. Because neither school nor the Southeastern Conference has said anything. So don't go. Oh, they're just waiting to say. I'm like, well, maybe they are, but they haven't yet.
1: Right.
0: So for now, games in Tuscaloosa at night.
1: And that's where it's at the moment. So, real quick.
0: Yeah.
1: Gainesville, I just looked this up, for Saturday, October 10th. Scattered thunderstorms in the morning, then mainly cloudy during the afternoon with thunderstorms likely, potential for heavy rainfall. Southeast wind only 10 to 15, chance of rain 80%. That's where you're at in Gainesville.
0: So basically a day in Florida.
1: I was going to say, absolutely. So that's what you're looking at there. And again, these are two teams that are successful at running the ball.
0: Yep.
1: And so, again, sloppy conditions, both teams can run. So, you know, it's not like, well, one team's really heavily favored to do much better now because they're the much better running team. No, both teams can they can tote the rock.
0: Right.
1: So
0: so we'll see where things go for this one. But, again, Bama-Georgia game, huge, but obviously going to be affected in some way. And even that best-case scenario I was talking about said most of the rain would be out, but it didn't say it would be gone.
1: Mm-hmm.
0: So you're going to be looking at sort of that – at south end as it moves north, you'll be getting rain and wind. I mean, it will still be, even if they do get to play it on time and in Tuscaloosa, which, again, I think they will, you're going to be looking at adverse conditions.
1: Oh, yes.
0: It ain't going to be nice.
1: Mom nature is going to affect this football.
0: If they
1: play it at night on Saturday.
0: Yeah. Yep. So, but we'll keep you updated on that one. Also this weekend, Texas and Oklahoma in the Red River game in Dallas at the Cotton Bowl. Oklahoma 7.5-point underdogs. That's it, Terry Ford.
1: I thought they'd be a bigger underdog.
0: I did too.
1: I guess it's because of their defense and the fact that Texas is winning games. They haven't looked spectacular
0: Not
1: in winning
0: yet.
1: Games. A lot of the games have been close. And so maybe they look at it like, look, you know, Texas isn't like blowing people out. Oklahoma's defense is really good.
0: Yep.
1: So maybe we see something within that number.
0: A&M at Missouri. Mizzou only 3.5-point favorite. Clearly the bookmakers say last week was an anomaly.
1: I guess. Look, A&M's had trouble on the line of scrimmage on both sides of the ball. Their offense, you got a new OC and still not kicking in, even though he was on the staff. So what? I tell you what, that smells like taking Missouri and giving 3.5, man. I think I know for some reason we don't want to take Missouri seriously because I guess they're in Missouri. I don't know, but what they did to Florida last week, even though that game was home for them, that was impressive, man. Florida is a physical football team, or seems to be, and Missouri said, oh, yeah, hold my beer. You want physical? And so I don't know, man.
0: Ole Miss at Vandy, Ole Miss by 10 in that one in Nashville, Tennessee at Arkansas. Arkansas, I mean, I say only, but 13.5-point underdog, I felt like it could be more.
1: Yeah,
0: by the way, Tennessee has announced that their sophomore quarterback, George McIntyre, who is a Tennessee kid, will be starting.
1: Yeah. I know Faison Brandon was nicked up a little bit, but he's just not ready, and it's okay.
0: Well, and Josh Heupel got a little testy finally in his press conference because the first five questions of his weekly presser were about the quarterback situation. But
1: which
0: you know what?
1: Be.
0: Yeah, and I'm

0: thinking, like, and then he really, I think later he kind of apologized about, because he kind of snapped on the fifth one. Like, all right, I'm not taking any more quarterback questions. And it's like, well, that's the story
1: sir. Brother. You can't, just because you don't want to answer it.
0: Yeah,
1: you
0: know, I mean, that's the story.
1: Go look at your bank account. Answer the bleeping question, Chief.
0: And you're the quarterback guy.
1: And you're
0: the,
1: exactly.
0: And in week five, you're making a quarterback change.
1: And guess what? Your position is hurting your offense.
0: Yeah.
1: Because they can run it all up and down the field. But a couple weeks ago, when Texas stuffed your run game and they dared you to beat them with your quarterback, God love him. I mean, he's a freshman, but he couldn't do it. So now you make a change. That's fine. I mean, it's okay. Faison Brandon isn't ready yet. I mean, it's not the end of the world. Let's not get up all in our feels about it there, Joshy.
0: He did, though.
1: You know, man? I mean, and McIntyre, he fought for the job, you know, in summer camp. He just lost it. But he was a four-star kid, I believe, in my memory.
0: He was. No, you're right. And finally, LSU at Kentucky. The Tigers, 8.5-point favorites in Lexington. Real quick here, because I do have time for it. Cut number 15, please, sir. This is Clayton White from earlier. Again, we talked about Missouri really stuffing Florida last week. And again, Florida's final touchdown was because Missouri said, sure, come down
1: whatever,
0: and score.
1: Right.
0: We don't care. 45-17 at the official final. But as I mentioned, it wasn't that close. But what can Carolina's defense learn on how Mizzou stopped Gator running back Jaden Ball?
2: I mean, definitely watch the tape. I think the main thing I got from the Missouri tape, they didn't have an elaborate scheme. They didn't do anything same calls that we run. They played a high effort. They did a great job of leveraging their gaps, and they played extremely hard, and they only gave him the ball 11 times because of the score. So that's a good way. They don't hand him the ball, but they did an outstanding job. Really can't take anything away from Missouri. I thought they did a great job of flying around and getting physical and keeping leverage.
0: He makes a great point there, Terry, and we're up against it.
1: Mm-hmm.
0: When Florida was turning it over, when Missouri was getting the ball back early, Missouri, were scoring, and ultimately Florida had to abandon.
1: Yeah, you took Florida out of their comfort zone and out of their game plan.
0: So if Carolina's going to take the same blueprint, you better score touchdowns.
1: Mm-hmm.
0: Yep. Because Missouri was scoring touchdowns.
1: Yep, and that totally took Florida away from what they wanted to do.
0: That's the drive around the SEC. Jay versus the Internet is next.
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5: 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The San Diego Padres managed to stave off elimination as they defeated the Brewers last night 4-3 to force a game four tonight in the NL Division Series. Michael King delivered the two-inning save with Mason Miller on the postseason paternity list. Game four is tonight in San Diego with Walker Buehler starting for the Padres. I'm Adam Abdallah.
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9: Minutes in front of 6 o'clock here on a Wednesday. Jay and Terry with you. Again, remind you tomorrow, Eric Kimry on the program for his regular Thursday visit. David Kloniger will be with us as well as we start looking ahead and getting closer to Carolina at Florida on Saturday afternoon. Real quick, one other news note here that won't have much impact on anybody locally, but the Euro League, the big basketball league in Europe today, had a league-wide vote and did not vote to kind of join up with NBA Europe and turn their league into an NBA Europe league. So now in the NBA says, well, we're going to go ahead with NBA Europe.
10: Well, that's one of their big plans.
9: And they're going to invest. Mm-hmm. And the NBA says we see it as a 20-year plan anyway. Mm-hmm. So something tells me that the EuroLeague folk will ultimately come around to this. Maybe the NBA needs to sweeten the pot a little bit.
10: I was
9: going to
10: say, you know what makes that work?
9: Yeah.
10: Money. So, money.
9: But they also are doing pretty well, and they may be like, hey, we don't need you. We appreciate you, but we don't need you.
10: But if you want to put some more zeros in here, maybe we can change our mind.
9: Yeah. So anyway, just a little interesting note. But the NBA is clearly headed to Europe regardless.
10: Well, they're already there. There's a lot of reasons they want to be in Europe.
9: Yeah, so, y'all can play.
10: Mm-hmm. Yeah, well, you guys are fundamentally sound more than we are.
9: Look at this.
10: How about that?
9: You actually teach kids how to play.
10: We got to learn how to do that.
9: Well, you could have the AAU system here actually teach fundamental basketball.
10: You could. But guess what?
9: There's not at all.
10: I don't know why.
9: But they're not.
10: Well, they're... Because some of them aren't in there just to help the kids get better.
9: Didn't seem like it.
10: No.
9: But Europe, when you're between the age of 14 and 18, they're teaching you how to play basketball. Yeah,
0: and you know what? It's working.
10: Yeah, those kids actually understand the fundamentals of the game.
0: It's working.
10: Really weird.
0: It's working.
10: Really weird. All right, here we go.
0: Here we go.
10: All right. We got a bunch of stuff today.
0: Oh, good.
10: Yankees, Rays, 8 o'clock. Max Fried, Nick Martinez, Rays up 2-0, ready to wrap it up and move on to the ALCS if they win tonight. Yankees or Rays, where yet?
0: Yeah, the Yankees will win tonight.
10: I feel like they will.
0: The Yankees will win tonight.
10: I think Max Fried will throw well, and I think the Yankees, if the Yankees can quit kicking the ball all over the diamond.
0: Not supposed to kick it.
10: No, supposed to field it and throw people out.
0: Kicking is not
10: I'm with
0: that
10: you.
0: Sport.
10: I think the Yankees win game 3 and lose game 4.
0: That's what I think.
10: That's what I think. Padres at home facing the Brewers. Walker Buehler goes for San Diego. Robert Gasser for Milwaukee. Milwaukee up 2-1 games in San Diego.
0: I think Pat Murphy's Brewers close it out.
10: This has been a great series.
0: It has.
10: But yeah, I think the Brewers will wrap this up and move on to the National League Championships.
0: That's what I think.
10: And obviously you're going to take the Braves.
0: They play it?
10: Or I mean the Dodgers. I'm sorry.
0: Who's the Braves
10: Dodgers.
0: Play? Braves play the Dodgers? Okay.
10: Yeah,
0: I
10: know you're taking the Dodgers. That's not even worth talking about.
0: That tonight?
10: Yeah, let's go ahead and move on to here. College football tonight. This is a game. Two opponents of the Indiana Hoosiers are going tonight. Jacksonville State and Kennesaw State. Jacksonville State -3. At Kennesaw.
0: Well, you know what? Hey, man, they're the Gamecocks, so why not?
10: What the hell? They're 3-2. Kennesaw State's only 1-3.
0: All right, Gamecocks.
10: New Mexico State traveling to Florida International. New Mexico State 2-3, 1-0 in Conference USA. Florida International 2-2. It's their first conference game of the year.
0: New
10: Florida
0: Mexico,
10: International
0: Mexico State
10: 6.5.
0: Yeah, they're over on the beautiful east coast of Florida this time of year.
10: You think they're going to be distracted?
0: Lost in the shuffle.
10: They're going to be distracted.
0: FIU gets it done.
10: You mean those New Mexico State kids don't hang out the ocean there?
0: They don't. Their beach is not as nice.
10: Not as nice?
0: No, they got them. They're just not as nice.
10: See, if you're the head coach of New Mexico State, you're like, no one's leaving the room. We're not letting you guys out.
0: And you get a bus with like blackout windows.
10: You can't see it.
0: You don't know where you are.
10: Because the minute these guys start seeing the beach,
0: or beach,
10: the scenery,
0: beach goers,
10: the scenery on the beach. Yes.
0: Sure.
10: Just get beat like a drum.
0: Sure. Where are we?
10: Oh, man. That's what...
0: Be like when the Russians used to defect.
10: Right. Oh, my God. This is awesome. You have McDonald's. Dude, I don't want any more borscht. I want no more borscht.
0: Get the Aggie players. They're like, you know what? I'm going to transfer next year, but I'm just going to stay.
10: I'm hanging. I don't even play football.
0: Yeah.
10: I just want to sit on the beach.
0: Yeah.
10: That's all I want to do.
0: That's it.
10: Too good. Yeah. So you're going to go Florida International?
0: I'll go Florida International.
10: Because New Mexico State will not be focused.
0: No, that's... I have no idea what either team's record is or anything. I have no... computer say?
10: I haven't even looked. Let me see here real quick.
0: No, I'll look it up. What's the next one? I'll look
10: it up. No, that's it. It runs.
0: Oh, that's it? Okay.
10: Florida International, 63%.
0: Yeah.
10: The computer also says there's a number one reason cheerleaders.
0: Yeah, in fact, they factored in. The computer for this one factored in.
10: The beach.
0: Yeah. They're going.
10: Why are all those girls in bikinis standing by the New Mexico State bench?
0: Yeah. Why is it 85 degrees right now? Because you're not in New Mexico. Although it's probably warm in New Mexico, too. But just, again.
10: It's different.
0: No beach.
10: It's different. No beach. No beach.
0: So there you go.
10: The beach factor.
0: Go Braves, man.
10: All right. Hopefully
0: that's
10: you
0: all
10: get
0: I got.
10: 5 to talk about, dude.
0: Go Braves.
10: Anybody with the Yankees. That's how we
0: that's
10: roll
0: fair
10: inside
0: for you.
10: The glass.
0: That's fair for you.
10: Anybody with the Yankees.
0: I got that. But you'll know tomorrow how the Braves did.
10: You think?
0: Yep. For a lot of
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1: 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Is Yoshi Yamamoto already the greatest playoff pitcher in Major League history? 310-840-4910. It is a massive Wednesday of postseason baseball. Four games, baby. Four elimination games. One of them going on right now, and that is currently the Cleveland Guardians staving off elimination for the moment. They lead the White Sox 5-2 going into the top of the sixth. White Sox just squandered a big opportunity. We'll keep you posted on every game that's going on today. Dodgers Braves about to start. LA looking to get back to the NLCS. Yankees Rays at 8 o'clock Eastern. Yanks looking to avoid the sweep. And then 10 o'clock Eastern tonight, the Padres looking to stay alive yet again and force a game five. But last night, probably the biggest game of the two was the Dodgers beating the Braves 3-1 in what was an all-time dream pitching matchup. Yoshinobu Yamamoto versus Chris Sale. Chris Sale's a no doubt future Hall of Famer, and the way that Yamamoto has pitched in just his first three seasons in the big leagues, he already looks like a Hall of Famer as well. But Brad, to take it a step further, I think we might be looking at the greatest playoff pitcher in baseball history, because all the guy does is go out on the mound and freaking shove. Every single time for 3 years now. Seven innings, four hits, one run, and a career playoff high, 10 strikeouts last night. Out-duel Sale. Dodgers win it 3-1. Kike Hernandez, another October legend, of course, hits a two-run bomb. Freddie Freeman in those veneers, he hits another home run. And the Dodgers are a win away from going to the NLCS. That's not a surprise, but Yamamoto, the World Series MVP last year, and looking like every time the lights are on in October, you're not going to score more than a run off him. You might be lucky to score a run off of him. Let me just give you his playoff career numbers so far through his first three postseasons. Yamamoto's got his 8-1 with a 2.14 ERA. And in 63 innings, he has given up just 39 hits. He's got nearly a strikeout per inning. And like I said, World Series MVP last year. We're going to have to bring into the conversation Curt Schilling. We'll bring into the conversation Madison Bumgarner, Sandy Koufax, Bob Gibson. And even though if we're going to include closers, I mean, Mariano Rivera, I think, is at the top of the list.
2: Gotta be on the list.
1: A guy that never got hit in October. But, Brad, I think we are watching, and it's crazy because this is only his third postseason. I think we might be watching the greatest pitcher in playoff history before our eyes in Yamamoto. Game 7 of the World Series. Anybody that's got a pulse right now on the planet, I want Yamamoto pitching that game, and he delivered again last night. And it's a big reason why now I feel like, unfortunately, the Dodgers are going to three-peat. It's because they've got that guy on the mound at least two, if not three times a series.
2: Well, I'm not going to go that far just yet. The Braves aren't exactly dead in the water. They still got plenty of cards left to play, and all they got to do is get hot, and they could bounce and eliminate the LA Dodgers, who I still feel are not going to win the World Series this season. But speaking of Yamamoto, yes, he has officially earned his seat at the table of the all-time greats among postseason MLB pitchers. Is he the all-time of all-time greats? I'm not willing to go that far yet. I think he needs a couple of more outstanding showings. Maybe over, another 2 to 3 postseasons to get to the tippy top of the list. You mentioned Mariano Rivera. I mean, a microscopic 0.70 ERA and 141 postseason innings pitched in his career. That's just downright absurd. Literally shutting everybody down. That's why he is viewed largely as the greatest closer ever in MLB history. And certainly, I still feel the greatest pitcher, period, in the postseason in Major League history. But the number one pitcher in career wins, another Yankee, Eddie Pettit. He's got 19 career wins in the postseason. Justin Verlander right behind him with 17. John Smoltz on that list. Tom Glavine, Clayton Kershaw. We can't, exclude him from that ultra-exclusive club. But, yeah, Yamamoto has been amazing. The movement he has on his stuff is bewildering to the batters there in the box. And even last night, when he was dealing with some difficulty and he was saying, man, I cannot believe he's still in there. Why is he still in there? Well, he got his bearings straight and then he slammed repeated doors and all of a sudden just coasted 8 innings. And that's what he can do. He's always a threat to complete games. Every time he toes a rubber in highest of leverage situations, that being the MLB playoffs. And he's a guy that you admire, Pat, because you were, so emphatic about it last night on the show. You hate bullpen approaches. Yes. In the MLB postseason, piece it together, an inning here, 2 innings there. You don't want a bullpen game. You want those guys that can carry the heavy load to get to that long haul. Let's go out there. You give them the rawhide. They spin the stitches, and they can do it as a threat over at least 6 innings. Sometimes they go 7, 8, or even the complete game, the full ride. And Yamamoto, of course, has got that arsenal, entirely capable in the arm and with his skill set and stuff overall. So, again, I think he has a seat at the table, Pat, but he is not yet the all-time greatest postseason pitcher. Maybe a little recency bias playing a factor in your estimation.
1: Maybe a bit. Maybe a bit. And again, I don't know if anybody will be able to touch the numbers that Mo put up. 141 innings. You mentioned the 0.70 ERA across 96 games. And the guy that closed the door on Yankee win after Yankee win after Yankee win during probably the greatest dynasty we've seen in Major League Baseball history. But here's the thing. The Dodgers are now starting to threaten that, Brad. And I know that they've got to win tonight and they've got to get 8 more wins after that to three-peat and become the first team since the Yankees to do it. So maybe just starting pitcher, right? Because, again, it's going to have to be years of dominance in October before he can probably put his name up there with Mariano Rivera. But in terms of the greatest starting pitchers in playoff history, I think he's already right near the top of the list. And, again, this is third postseason. Like, remember, he came over from Japan. And, when people are talking about Ohtani and people are talking about all these different great pitchers, and Yamamoto comes to the Dodgers and he, the Mets wanted him, the Yankees wanted him, the Dodgers got him, but he got off to a bit of a slow start in his career. And then October hit and his first playoff start came against the Padres in the, the wild card round or the NLD? I think it was the NLDS. And he got roughed up 5 runs across 3 innings. Since then, he's only had one other postseason appearance that he's given up more than 2 runs. And it came against the Phillies in the one game that the Phillies won last year. Remember, the Phillies should have won that series if they could figure out how to play some freaking defense. Other than that, it's every time it's 6 innings or more. Most of the time it's 7 innings. We've already seen him throw a couple of complete games. And it's 1 run or it's a shutout and you are not touching him. And he doesn't feel the pressure. He wiggles out of jams. Last night, we're watching it. The bases are loaded. He can't throw a strike. We're like, wow, it feels like Dave Roberts is going to take him out. He gets out of it and then just goes back to dominating, where you didn't even have a hard hit ball off of him in the next 2 innings since then. He is just the definition of dominance. And the fact that this is only his third postseason, he's already racked up 8 wins. He's already thrown more than 60 innings in the postseason. And what he did last year in the World Series, where he pitched against the Blue Jays, complete game, 1 run. Comes back 6 days later, 6 innings, 1 run. Comes back in game 7, 2 2/3, shutout out of the bullpen. Like, that's a Madison Bumgarner-esque run. So, yeah, Bumgarner's up there, and he's got very similar numbers to Yamamoto, 8-3 with a 2.11 ERA across 102 innings, and he was the World Series MVP. Curt Schilling, I got to throw in the conversation, 11-2 with a 2.23 ERA across 133 innings, co-World Series MVP in 01. But Yamamoto, 8-1 with a 2.14 across only 63 innings so far. He's already got one World Series MVP. We see the heroics last year in the World Series. And again, every single time the guy pitches, he can give you 98 miles an hour and be a power pitcher. He can be the shapeshifter where it's these big, you know, sweeping breaking balls and changeups and sinkers that are running 18 freaking inches. Or he could just be a guy that spots up every pitch he needs to right on the black. He can beat you in so many ways. And again, I don't want to see the Dodgers win more than anybody else, but I just feel like as the Dodgers are inevitable, Yoshi Yamamoto is inevitable, because good luck scratching more than a run across the plate against this guy. And it just feels like the way that they're set up, he is going to continue to dominate in October for years to come.
2: Yeah, that I completely agree with. And if he does do that, again, he is going to make entrance on that all-time list. And he is probably going to be the first name scrawled on whatever sheet of paper of that list. I mean, you look at the all-time greats here in the MLB postseason, and you know, look at the strikeout numbers. I mean, Justin Verlander, we can't exclude from the list. I mean, he's the all-time leader in postseason strikeouts. Now, he has 228 postseason innings pitched and 244 Ks. I mean, the guy was sincerely locked down. There was no question about that. And Yoshi Yamamoto, a player built of a similar ilk, to say the least. Number two on the list is Clayton Kershaw, John Smoltz after that, Andy Pettit, Max Scherzer. And Max Scherzer, you know, get those starts here in this century. So if you're going to compile a list of all-time postseason greats to take the mound, I think you whittle it down to just the 21st century. Yamamoto is on that list. Is he at the top of that list? I think there is an argument yet against that, because he just doesn't have the full body of work compared to some of the guys I've already mentioned that do deserve honor on that list. And then, of course, you're including all-timers. I mean, those guys, the nice Atlanta Braves, Maddox and Glavin and John Smoltz, they were gods. They walked on water. I mean, they were skipping balls all over the place, painting corners, popping the mitt, making bats miss. I mean, they were just studs, du jour studs, to say the least. And again, I'm not trying to take any credit away from Yamamoto. It's just all about sample size, man. I just can't get on board yet with him being the single greatest postseason pitcher, because he's only got, what, 60-some-odd innings? Once he gets to 100-plus, all right, let's sit down and have a serious debate, a serious conversation about it. But, Yosh, all you got to do is keep on a rolling, and you will definitely have that honor here in short order. And I tell you what, man, you're right. I keep writing the Dodgers off. I'm a moron. I'm the village idiot. It's very apparent. I probably should have done that. I know Shohei Ohtani hasn't done a whole lot at the dish, really, for like the last like month and a half, it seems like, or 2 months. But when you add that kind of pitching staff, and of course that outstanding bullpen the Dodgers do possess, all they got to do is go out there and score, what, 2 or 3 runs? And that could be all she wrote on a given night. So I shouldn't be poo-pooing the idea that the Dodgers are not going to make the World Series. I shouldn't be eliminating them from winning the whole shebang yet again. I like fresh blood. I like to see new teams in the mix. I would love a small market or mid-market World Series. Tampa and the Milwaukee Brewers certainly interest me. That is downright frightening the bejesus out of a lot of the television executives that are out there thinking, well, you know, if we don't have baseball next season, we need to go out with a bang. We need some brand name franchises in this year's Fall Classic. But I tell you what, I think the two best teams right now are Tampa and Milwaukee. And we're going to see if they do go toe-to-toe for the whole enchilada.
1: 310-840-4910. Brad, what if I told you that I think that Yoshi Yamamoto could get to 100 career postseason innings pitched in just this October? Like at the end of this season, at the end of this postseason, he could be at 100 innings, because as long as if the Dodgers get to the World Series and the World Series goes at least 6 games, and 7 would definitely help his cause and my cause for this argument. Again, Yamamoto is at, 63 innings right now, postseason career.
2: He's not going to get to 100 this year.
1: Well, let's say he makes 2 starts in the NLCS. Two starts in the NLCS, let's say 7 innings a pop. There's another 14. That gets you to 77.
2: Okay.
1: 2 starts in the World Series, 7 innings each.
2: Okay.
1: That gets you to 91. Okay, probably doesn't get to 100,
2: right there.
1: He could absolutely crack 90. And then who knows? Maybe he, if it goes to a game seven in the NLCS, maybe he throws two innings out of the pen. Goes to a game seven in the World Series, maybe he throws another two, three innings out of the pen. Like, he could get freaking close. He could pitch over 40 innings in just this postseason alone. And I think, you know, in terms of the greatest postseason of all time that we've seen from a pitcher, I think Steven Strasburg in 2019's got to be right up there. He went 5-0, completely dominated en route to the Nationals winning that World Series. And he's a guy, his career postseason ERA is in the ones. So he's in that conversation as well. But, I'll even take it one step further. It feels like a no-hitter in October is coming from Yoshi Yamamoto soon. That's what I feel like is the next step. I just think his dominance, man, it's unrivaled. And if the Yankees had him, I would literally put my life savings on every game that he pitched. I'm joking. But it just feels like Dodgers fans have to have that kind of confidence every time he toes the rubber, because you know that for the most part, he ain't giving up more than a run. And you got to feel pretty damn good about it when he's on the mound.
2: I got a feeling every time you watch Yoshi Yamamoto take the ball, the Divinals classic "I Touch Myself" plays in the background. Is that correct, Pat?
1: Yeah, I would say so. I don't want to see the Dodgers win the World Series. Obviously, I want to see the Yankees win, but barring three wins in a row against Tampa, their road might be ending here. So if that's the case, kind of just for, like, I want to see some legendary, I want to see some historic legendary stuff. I kind of want to see Yamamoto. I just want my prediction to come true. I kind of want to see him, like, make two more starts in the next two series each, and then pitch a third time out of the pen and just be completely unhittable, because I think this guy is going to be the greatest postseason pitcher of all time. It's only his third postseason. He's completely fearless when it comes to having to make big pitches in big moments, and he's faced great lineups. You know, the Blue Jays lineup last year was incredible. You know, the year before that, shutting down the Yankees. But let the Yamamoto glaze roll on, for me at least. 3-1-0.
2: Well, look, man.
1: 4-0.
2: Yeah, I was going to say, just to add on to your point there, Pat, I mean, the fact of how stoic he is, too, and in terms of his overall demeanor, man, that guy is cucumber cool, and that's what you got to be. You can't be too demonstrative, can't really get wrapped up in the moment. You got to focus, and you got to be able to deliver, and he just checks every single box. So, yeah, I appreciate your admiration and adoration, I really should say, for Yoshi Yamamoto. I'm certainly on board with the bandwagon there. I just need a greater sample size before I push the entire stack of chips all in.
1: 310-840-4910. I hope the Braves win tonight, because then it would be Scooble game five. And we probably would see Yamamoto in a game five, to be honest. But if we didn't, that means he would start game one of the NLCS if the Dodgers get there. That would almost guarantee that he would start twice in the NLCS. And if the Dodgers get to the World Series, he'd probably start twice in the World Series. Producer Brandon Combs telling us 52 innings is the major league record for innings pitched in a postseason. And that was Madison Bumgarner in 2014. So he'd have to make at least four more starts, if not five, if that was somehow possible. Yep. In order to touch that, that's just an incredible work record. I mean, Bumgarner literally was coming off of like 2 days rest in that World Series game seven and pitched five innings. They were like, "Hey man, this is it. Give us everything you got." And the Royals could not touch him. I'm pretty sure that was that Giants Royals World Series. But yeah, either way, I feel like we might be seeing that this October from Yoshi Yamamoto. 310-840-4910. 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All right, we'll take a short break. When we come back, we will get your calls, get your texts. Who do you think is the greatest playoff pitcher of all time? And do you think that, do you agree with me? Do you think that it could be Yamamoto? Do you think that I need to pump the brakes here because it is still very early on in this man's career? 310-840-4910. Just getting rolling. We got a lot of football to talk about. The Eagles waving the white flag in week five. We'll get to that, plus more baseball reaction from last night as well. He's Brad Evans. I'm Pat Boyle. This is BetMGM Tonight on Westwood One Sports.
3: Can Dallas make it two in a row after their comeback win in Houston? They'll have to hold off a desperate Tampa team to do so. Yeah. Cowboys. Bucks. 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
5: 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All righty, we got some big games going on right now. Guardians trying to avoid this sweep and force a game four tomorrow on the South Side. They lead the White Sox 5-3. And the White Sox just left them loaded. Cleveland was trying to cough this game up. After two outs in the beginning of the bottom of the sixth, two outs, nobody on, you had a walk, a single, a hit by pitch, another hit by pitch. The White Sox had only gotten one hit in the inning, and then it was 5-3, bases loaded, two outs, and Miguel Vargas roped one over 100 miles an hour off the bat. But Jose Ramirez makes a diving stop on a line drive, but doesn't fully catch it, has to stand up, spin, throw a laser to first base, just gets Miguel Vargas. Otherwise, this game would be tied. That might have just saved the Cleveland Guardians season. So they lead it 5-3 in the top of the seventh, and then we've got some early runs in Atlanta. Dodgers went 1-2-3 in the first. And the Braves, they lead it 1-0 after Michael Harris scored on a wild pitch from Tyler Glasnow. So the Braves trying to force a winner-take-all Game 5 back in L.A. They lead the Dodgers 1-0 in the top of the second. 310-840-4910. Brad, you and I are watching. We've got the White Sox-Guardians game on in our backgrounds. And, man, what a freaking play from Jose Ramirez. I thought off the bat that game was tied.
6: I did too, man. That was an absolute laser and absolutely clutch. One of the better defending hot corners in the bigs is Jose Ramirez. And you're right, man. He straight dropped that ball. I mean, honestly, I know it was sizzled off the bat, but he should be able to corral it. Still, he dropped it and had the wherewithal and the bearings to throw that straight liner all the way to first base to get the out. And Miguel Vargas kind of sloughed a little bit out of the box. I think he was expecting that was split the gap. And that was going to be a game-tying base hit. So he didn't really book it out of the box. And that slight hesitation, I think, was enough for him not to reach first base in time. And that Ramirez throw to pop the first baseman's mitt. But I will say this, never say die. That is the mantra. That is the vibe that the White Sox really give off. And with the big pop ability they have, and I mean, the bats are rapping tonight. They're just leaving too many risp runners in scoring position. But we still got another 9 outs to go. So this thing is far, far from over. But I think the margin for error is extraordinarily slim. They cannot give up any more runs in this game if they want to close this series out at home tonight.
5: 310-840-4910. Let's get to a phone call here. We were debating if Yoshi Yamamoto is already up there as the greatest postseason pitcher in the history of baseball. I think he's in that conversation. I think he will be by the time that his career is said and done, which, by the way, Yoshi Yamamoto, for anybody wondering, I know he started his career in Japan. The guy is still only 28 years old, and in just his third postseason, he has already accumulated 63 innings. He's got an ERA barely over two. He hasn't pitched as many innings as Bumgarner or Schilling, but in terms of the strikeout per nine, the ERA, the wins, he has already basically matched both of those guys, and those are two of the greatest postseason pitchers of all time. So we were debating that. We want to hear from you. 310-840-4910. Ron is in Pensacola. All right, never mind. Ron dropped. All right, never mind. We had Ron on hold. He only called a couple of minutes ago. Well, hey, sorry, Ron. Give us a call back if you want to weigh in. All right, Brad, so we got two more games coming up tonight. By the way, we have breaking news when it comes to the San Diego Padres. So you just knew that last night this game was going to come down to a one-run ball game in the ninth inning, and we got the breaking news last night that Mason Miller was expecting the birth of his first child, and he was not going to be available, even though it was in San Diego, and yet the Padres nursing a 4-3 lead from the seventh inning on. They turn things over to Michael King to finish off the final two innings. And the Brewers had the tying run on base in the eighth, and he got Jackson Churio to ground out the short. And then the Brewers once again had the tying run on in the ninth. They had two guys on, and Christian Yelich grounds into a game-ending double play. And the Padres win 4-3. And now the breaking news, Mason Miller off the paternity list and is available to pitch tonight in a once again must-win game for the San Diego Padres. Game four coming up later tonight. They survived yesterday, Brad. And the pitching matchup tonight is Robert Gasser versus Walker Buehler. Gasser was excellent in the month of September for the Brewers. Crafty left. Well, I shouldn't say crafty. The guy throws hard. Everybody throws hard nowadays. But, crafty lefty that does throw hard against Walker Buehler, who struggled mightily down the stretch. The Brewers have the major advantage in this pitching matchup. So I feel like this is a night where Tatis, Machado, Ty France, these guys are going to have to step up and get some big time knocks. But ultimately, I think Milwaukee finishes it off here. I don't think it matters when Mason Miller comes in, if the Padres are leading or not. I think this is the Brewers are packing up the Padres tonight.
6: Yeah, I totally agree. Look at Walker Buehler, and a guy that's been a roller coaster ride, relatively inconsistent this season, far from the Buehler that we saw back in the day with the LA Dodgers. Yeah, I think the Brewers are going to be cracking some suds tonight in celebration. Buehler. I totally agree. Now, you look at San Diego. Buehler. They are number two in WRC Plus in this postseason, only to your beloved New York Yankees, who are actually number one. So the hot bats that we saw over the last month and a half of the regular season have carried over into the playoffs, but they have to get an early lead. They got to book it out of the box if they want to win this sucker, because we know San Diego has arguably, and I really think it's much of an argument, I think it's rather undeniable, the best bullpen in the game. And Mason Miller, we hope wife and baby are doing well. I'm sure they were playing every card imaginable to induce labor last night. Push, honey, push! I gotta get back! He is indeed back, and, they're going to be at full strength. So if they can somehow get a lead, be able to hold on to that and grip it all the way into the sixth inning, then the iron fist is going to come in and likely rule the day. And it doesn't matter who it is, whether it's Mason Miller or some of the other big arms they have in that bullpen. So, look, I do believe you and I on the same page. The Brew Crew do win tonight. They do advance. I still have them, likely winning the NLCS and representing in the World Series. I mean, the Brewers have been the best team in baseball all year. And people don't talk about them enough because they don't have any, like, mega stars that are a complete draw. And they're a small market team. But they got one of the sickest logos out there in the game. I'll fight anybody who disagrees. I'm a big fan of the costume sausages. Hell, I like Bernie the Brewer. I've been to multiple games at Miller Park. I don't care what it's called anymore. I still call it Miller Park. And I thoroughly enjoy the bratwurst with mustard only when I attend games there. I like a cold one. And I like watching costumed meat run around there on the track just inside the line. So Milwaukee, I think, is going to deliver on the hype and eventually make it to the World Series, which means your Dodger prediction may not come true. So Yoshi Yamamoto, you indeed have to probably go out there, get a couple of starts if you're going to slam the door and eliminate Milwaukee, as I learned from Wayne's World and Alice Cooper, which means the good land, and they're damn good at baseball.
5: Yeah, two big questions tonight for the Padres. One is Adrian Morejon going to be available, the lefty, the setup guy for the Padres? Yeah. Hasn't pitched since game one when he gave up the home run to Contreras. He's apparently got shoulder fatigue, hasn't pitched since. You know, yesterday, the Padres had to go to Michael King, and they had Joe Musgrove warming up in the pen. Joe Musgrove nearly came into this game last night, the guy that only pitched for the first time last round after 2 years off of surgery. So, if Morejon can't pitch, then it might have to be Mason Miller for 2, 3, 4 innings tonight. And you basically just say, hey, man, like, season's on the line. Go out and give us everything you got. So if Morejon can't pitch, that's a big loss. And then the other thing, you know, I talked about the bats need to step up. How about Fernando Tatis? Can we send out an Amber Alert for Fernando Tatis here? Because this guy has been on a milk carton since the first game of the playoffs against the Cubs when he hit the home run. Since that game one against the Cubbies, Fernando Tatis is 1 for 18. 1 for 18. He has done nothing at the plate. And with a lefty on the mound tonight and Robert Gasser, this has to be the night Fernando Tatis steps up. And I kind of think it will be. I think this will be a close game, because I think Tatis might provide some fireworks. But, man, if he doesn't, oh, boy, look out. You know, he was mucking it up with John Fante after they beat the Cubs, getting drunk, having a grand old time. He has been a goose egg so far at the plate in this series, so he better step up. Otherwise, pretty likely that the Padres are going home. 310-840-4910. Our guy Ron in Pensacola is back. Let's get to him now here on BetMGM.
6: All right.
5: Hey, what's up, Ron? How you doing?
7: Hey, guys. I'm doing fine. I like your show, but I have some serious comments about number of innings per postseason, et cetera. First of all, I'm 80 years old, and I've been watching baseball since I was 10. Okay? Well, you say, out of three, well, somebody's got 52 postseason innings. You have to understand that a pitcher today can pitch as many as 19 games, can participate in as many as 19 games. Whitey Ford, Jim Palmer, I can name

0: anything about records or the past, you need to caveat it with the facts. It's like, I'm going to do one more thing on football. Johnny Unitas had 47,000 passing yards. Drew Brees passed him. But Drew Brees played in 17-game seasons. Johnny never played in more than 14. That was at the end. Played in 12 games.
1: That is true.
0: He'd be so far ahead of Brees.
1: That's true.
0: It wouldn't be a contest. So all I'm saying is,
1: hey Ron, we appreciate the call. Yeah, hey, we appreciate the call, Ron. And look, that's look, Brad. I mean, that's what sports have become in general, right? I mean, the expansion of the postseason, the expansion of the regular season. I mean, up until 1968, yeah, he was right. It was the winner of the American League and the winner of the National League, the pennant winners, right to the World Series. And then from 69 to 93, it was only the LCS in the World Series. So, and now in the last couple of years, now we got the best of three wild card. Now 12 teams make it into the Major League Baseball postseason. It used to be 8 for the longest time. Then it was 10. Now it's 12. I wouldn't be shocked if we get to 14 here in another couple of years when we get an expanded wild card round. But so, yes, again, all those great pitchers from the 50s, 60s, 70s, and beforehand, they probably would be at the top of this list for sure. But so we can only work off of what we've got, and that's Bumgarner, Schilling, Josh Beckett, Orel Hershiser, Randy Johnson, guys that own the most innings pitched in a single postseason. Deacon Philippe is on this list somehow in 1903. I don't know, what did he pitch every single game in the postseason that year for the Pittsburgh Pirates, whatever the hell they were called in the early 1900s. So yeah, again, I just my whole point was that I think Yamamoto maybe he will touch 40 innings this postseason if the Dodgers play 6 or 7 games in the NLCS, 6 or 7 games in the World Series. But yes, Ron, we appreciate you, bringing us the history of the game and why many great pitchers won't be on that list because there was only one freaking round up until the 70s.
2: Yeah, and that's why I was saying we got to strip it down and really focus on games played in this century. And really, you can even talk about, well, the wild cards even expanded, right? It used to be just a one-game scenario. Now you got a three-game series there. So there's more and more games added on. So, yes, there's a bit of an asterisk next to some of the names. So you got to take all those arguments with a grain of salt, and you have to, you know, look at it through the proper lens, as Ron indeed laid out. So there's strong arguments for some of the old-timers, some of those all-timers. Greats like Sandy Koufax as well on that list, but among pitchers this century, Yoshi Yamamoto has that seat indeed at the table.
1: 310-840-4910. We will take a short break. When we come back, we'll talk some football. D'Amico Ryans is taking back the defensive play calls. Does that mean he's coaching for his job the rest of this season? He's Brad Evans. I'm Pat Boyle. We'll take more of your baseball calls and your baseball texts when we come back, and we'll keep you updated on the two postseason baseball games going on right now. This is BetMGM Tonight on Westwood One Sports.
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1: Welcome on back. BetMGM Tonight, Westwood One Sports. He's Brad Evans. I'm Pat Boyle. The phone number to join the show, 310-840-4910. Coming up in less than 15 minutes, the Hall of Famer himself, John McClain, 50 years covering the NFL, based out of Houston, will join us to talk Houston Texans and talk plenty of the top NFL headlines here heading into week 5. Cannot wait for the great John McClain to join us coming up at the top of the hour, 7 p.m. Eastern. All right, let's get to some text messages here before we talk some football. 310-840-4910. We've been talking a lot of baseball here in the early portion of the show. The Guardians still lead the White Sox 5-3 in the top of the eighth. The Dodgers have scratched across a run to tie the Braves up at 1. Sloppy baseball so far in Atlanta. Michael Harris scored on a wild pitch in the bottom of the first, and then the Braves committed 2 errors already in this game, with Ohtani scoring on an error by shortstop Mauricio Dubon. So the Dodgers have answered right back. Ohtani, by the way, hitting cleanup tonight in this game after hitting fifth yesterday. So Dodgers won, Braves won in the top of the third. 310-840-4910. We talked a lot about Yoshi Yamamoto to start the show. I think he is becoming the greatest playoff pitcher in baseball history before our eyes. And Neil from Vancouver texts in, "What's good, guys? Call him Yamagoto. He has 5 consecutive road playoff wins as well. And in those games, he hasn't allowed more than 1 run / 1 walk in those starts. It's hard enough to win in the postseason, let alone on the road. He is posting video game numbers." Yeah, I mean, it's just remarkable. Just to go through his last couple of postseason appearances here. Last night, 7 innings, 4 hits, 1 run, 10 strikeouts. Again, World Series Game 7 against the Blue Jays, 2 2/3, scoreless out of the pen. Before that, 6 innings, 1 run. Game 1 in the World Series, complete game, 1 run. The last 1 start he made against the Brewers in the NLCS, complete game, 1 run. I mean, it's just, he's unhittable. He is unhittable in October. And then, Brett, I'll let you handle this next one. Chad in Minneapolis says, "No, Jack Morris, enough said." Jack Morris? Bren, is that ringing a bell?
2: Yeah, that's fair. Yeah, it does. Obviously, in the early 1990s, I think it was 1990 to be exact, you know, part of that Minnesota Twins team, Kirby Puckett on there, Kent Herbeck, Gary Gaetti. He was the ace of that squad, a guy that worked deep a lot of the postseason and some storied starts, to say the least. I don't know the exact stats off the top of my head, but Jack Morris, in terms of all-time postseason starting pitchers, certainly has a place on that list. And I mean, I'm a big fan of RBI baseball from the old Nintendo, the original NES days. Jack Morris is an absolute stud. I play with the Twins often and just belting balls over the fence, especially with Kent Herbeck. So shout out to the great Jack Morris, one of the finest mustachioed starting pitchers in MLB history.
1: Yeah, so I've got his numbers pulled up. He was with the Tigers to start his career, and in 1984, he made 3 starts, 25 innings, 5 earned runs. It's a 1.80 ERA, 2 complete games. And who won the 1984 World Series? It was the Detroit Tigers. So that was a pretty legendary season for Jack Morris. We'll give you that one. 1987 with the Tigers, he only made 1 start, took the loss, gave up 6 runs across 8 innings. And then in 1991 with the Twins, he made 5 starts. He went 4-0 with a 2.23 ERA, 36 1/3 innings. Gave up just 9 runs and had 1 complete game, 1 shutout. So, yeah, those are 2 pretty amazing seasons from Jack Morris.
2: Really good.
1: I mean, I still don't think the numbers stack up to what Yamamoto did last year, what he's doing this year, and, you know, the guys that we compared him to, Bumgarner and Curt Schilling, with some of the all-time postseasons they've had. Combs lets us know, by the way, that shutout was a 10-inning complete game. Wow.
2: Ridiculous.
1: Yeah.
2: Ridiculous.
1: Overall, so because he had 2, and then in the 90s with the Blue Jays, he had a bad postseason. So overall, 7-4 career in the postseason with a 3.80 ERA. So, hey, we appreciate you weighing in, Chad. And I'm sure 1991 must have been pretty unforgettable for you with the Twins beating the Braves in that game 7. All right, 310-840-4910. really quickly here, Brad, big news out of Houston. We know they've had plenty of problems. The defense at the top of the list. Head coach D'Amico Ryans taking back over the defensive play calls, taking them away from his DC, Matt Burke. Now, D'Amico Ryans used to call the plays. Last September, he gave them over to Matt Burke. But, I mean, we've talked about, like, week five, teams have to make changes. Maybe we see some coordinators start to get fired. Maybe we see play calling duties get taken away from some coordinators. And D'Amico Ryans is the first one taking the defensive play calling back. Do you think this is going to help Houston? I mean, it feels like they can't get any worse on defense than they've been, right?
2: Yeah, exactly. They only got one direction to go. I mean, they're number 24 in EPA per play defense overall this season, which is almost incomprehensible based on what they had done the last couple of years. And number 25 in dropback EPA defense. We mentioned the sorrowful cornerback play they've had with Kwame Lassiter in particular. And number 13, a little bit better in the trenches in EPA per rush defense. But look, man, if they can't get right, and I understand this game is being played in Nash Vegas, but if they can't get right against the reprehensible Tennessee Titans and that god-awful offense, it's going to be a lost season for Houston. They got no really sizable chance of coming back from an 0-4 deficit to make the postseason. Only one team has done that. You talked about the San Diego Chargers in the early 90s with Natron Means and Stan Humphries on that team, Stan the Man, back in the day. I doubt they're going to blaze a similar path, but they got to pull it out of the stops right now, and that's why D'Amico Ryans is seizing the reins and deciding he is going to start calling the defense to plays, because they got to, you know, move in the right direction. Otherwise, the season, it's a wrap.
1: 310-840-4910 is the number to join the show. And I don't think they're going to win the week after that, Brad, because the Jaguars play the Eagles this weekend in London, and then they stay there. The Jaguars have played back-to-back weeks in London, they are usually pretty damn. I mean, look, they're a freaking amazing team already as it is. But when they play the back-to-back weeks in London, they are normally very, very tough to beat. I remember it was 2 years ago they did it, and the Buffalo Bills came there when it was their second straight week in London, and they absolutely destroyed them. So they better win against the Titans this weekend. All right, John McClain joins us next on BetMGM tonight.
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1: 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Let's get to the guest line here to talk some football to kick off hour number two. He is one of the greats, and he's been covering the NFL for 50 years now. And that is the great John McClain. You can find him on Twitter at McClainOnNFL. He joins us now to talk some Texans and to talk a lot of NFL headlines going into a critical week five. John, it's Pat and Brad. It's great to have you back, my man. How you been?
2: Pat and Brad, I've been great. Seven, I have a cover of a team that's one of the two biggest disappointments in the NFL, along with the Chargers.
1: That is right. John, so let's start with those problems in Houston. I am utterly shocked at how bad the defense has been. I don't know if you recall back in the summer, I said I thought maybe they could be the 85 Bears. Yikes. Maybe I jinxed them. I'll be the guy that bears all those the brunts of the frustration in Houston right now. But look, a lot of it's down to miscommunication, and that came from head coach DeMeco Ryans himself. So he's taking back the play calling duties after he relinquished them last year to Matt Burke. Do you think this finally gets this Texans defense in gear, or are they somehow just not a great unit anymore?
2: Matt Burke did a tremendous job last year when he did the calling of the defense in place of DeMeco Ryans. We all thought it was going to be the best in the NFL, led by the pass rush. Will Anderson Jr. has been fantastic. He's been the best pressure guy in the NFL so far. They've lost their starting linebackers, but they've been great against the run. But they've been terrible in coverage. And it's been Kamari Lassiter, who has been a tremendous cornerback. Reed Blankenship came from the Eagles as a safety. He's been terrible. People are talking about they should bench him and play guy MJ Stewart, who's been hurt but is ready. But their coverage has been awful. Some of the decisions, awful. And the defense has too much talent to keep playing the way it has. Now, they lost by six to Josh Allen when they had a first down at the Bills' 9-yard line in the last minute, and right offensive tackle Trent Brown gave up a sack. He'd already had a penalty, and they'd had another sack. It was a strip sack, game over. Then they go against Joe Burrow. They had him in the fourth quarter, the behind by touchdown, blew that one. C.J. Stroud has been tremendous, gave him another lead at Indianapolis. Defense couldn't hold it. Winning field goal, and then, of course, against the Cowboys. Stroud gave him a lead in the last 2 minutes. Defense couldn't hold it. It's almost like CeeDee Lamb was invisible running his routes, and they had no clue where he was. And I think he's still catching passes over Reliant Stadium. But the thing about Lassiter, we're all shocked. We hadn't seen Blankenship enough to know. But there's one thing the Texans can't do that is a perennial problem. They can't run the football. They change coaches, coordinators, play callers, and players. They still can't run the football, which puts even more pressure on Stroud. And that's not surprising because they haven't run it really well in a long time. But the thing about the pass coverage is mystifying.
1: Yeah. It really is. So let me go one step further here, John. When it comes to DeMeco Ryans taking back the play calling duties, do you think maybe this means his job is on the line the rest of this season? Like, is there any reality where Nick Caserio fires him at the end of the year?
2: Well, let me ask you guys. DeMeco Ryans has been the head coach 3 years. They've won playoff game every year. and they're going to fire him after four bad games or one bad season. There's no way. That'd be one of the dumbest things I've ever seen in the NFL. Nick Caserio is the one who keeps bringing in players from New England, which wants, makes me want to projectile vomit every time he hires a coach who went to his college, John Carroll University in Cleveland. He's got the right state for the cradle of coaches, but he doesn't have the right college. Miami of Ohio, that's the cradle of coaches, not John Carroll friggin' University. And then they just signed another former Patriot yesterday. It's just unbelievable the way Caserio keeps bringing in these former Patriot players and coaches. I said the McNair family needs to add an addendum onto his contract saying, if you played for the Patriots, if you went to John Carroll University, if you changed planes at Logan International Airport, you should not be able to come to Houston. It's just preposterous, but nothing's going to happen to Caserio or Ryans after one bad season.
3: John, from Texas to Wisconsin, let's talk a little Bears-Packers, one of the most storied rivalries in NFL history. This weekend at Lambeau Field, the familiar foes clash for the 214th time, with Chicago holding a +11 win margin all time in the series. Tyson Bagent is scheduled to get the start against a Packers team with several visible flaws. What's your assessment of this one, and who takes it there in northern Wisconsin?
2: I still can't figure out what Johnson was doing when he started Case Keenum for one play. I mean, was that supposed to throw off the game plan Sunday? It's almost like he's taking his genius thing a little too far. I've never seen anything like that. And I'm a big Case Keenum fan because he went to the University of Houston. He lives in Houston. He's been with the Texans three times. He had that fabulous performance when he started in prime time. So I understand going back to your backup when he's healthy. And the Bears, I think the Bears are a Super Bowl contender with Caleb Williams. They've got Ryan Poles did a tremendous job putting that team together. I feel bad for Matt LaFleur, all the injuries. They have not played the way they wanted. If Matt LaFleur were to get fired in the morning, he'd have a job by lunchtime. If he got fired in the afternoon, he'd have a job by sundown. But, you know, I'm not picking against the Bears right now. This is the first time, isn't it, that the Bears have been favored Lambeau in like 20 years?
3: Yeah, it's rather remarkable. Even with a backup quarterback, they can maybe run down the throat of Green Bay, though common on guy DeAndre Swift did not practice today, so something to continuously monitor in that matchup. John, my esteemed co-host and I are riding the Atlanta Falcons bandwagon with Michael Penix back at the controls. Whether gashing teams the ground with the running Robinsons or bombarding secondaries with Penix to London connections, this is a fast-ascending squad. Do you feel Kevin Stefanski's club is a clear front runner right now in the NFC South? And in your opinion, what's their ceiling? In week five, Atlanta battles Baltimore in the ATL under the primetime lights on Sunday Night Football.
2: Well, first of all, I picked the Buccaneers to win the division because I thought Baker Mayfield would bounce back and have a big chip on his shoulder because he didn't get his big contract. Then he got his big contract and he got hurt. And then, you know, Tyler Shuck and the Saints were kind of a sexy pick. You know, and the Falcons had an injured Penix and a washed up Tua Tagovailoa. And I remember after Tua got hurt, we're like, oh, my God, they got the Falcons in three consecutive prime times? Is it too early in the year to get them out of there? Who wants to watch the Falcons? Yeah. Penix come back, and he's playing like he did at Washington. And Bijan Robinson is a great example, one of several, for these nincompoops that say you don't draft a running back high in the first round. And usually you don't do that because you don't have somebody that's worth it, or you don't know what you're doing. And Robinson right now, along with Kenneth Walker, if you had to pick an MVP today, it'd be hard not to take Bijan Robinson and Kenneth Walker III as your top two candidates because they're running the ball so well. And Bijan, and we've known this since he's at the University of Texas, you could put him at wide receiver, and he'd be a great wide receiver. I'm a big fan of their left tackle, Jake Matthews, one of the sons of Bruce Matthews, who I covered with the Oilers, and Jake has the longest streak in the NFL going of starts, not counting kickers. So I like to see what's going on there. And Bijan Robinson has always been such a class act. And when you have a quarterback who's had three torn ACLs, you like to see the kind of success they're having because they're explosive with Robinson, the Robinsons and Drake London. So everybody likes watching them right now. Michael Penix just has to stay healthy.
4: Yep.
1: Yes, he does. Yes, he does, John. But the Dirty Birds, they are flying high right now. We're talking to John McClain here on BetMGM tonight, Westwood One Sports. He's Brett Evans. I'm Pat Boyle. And John has covered the NFL in Houston for 50-plus years and for over three decades as a Pro Football Hall of Fame selection committee member. We're talking to him about the Houston Texans and all things NFL here on this Wednesday night. John, what the hell has happened to the Eagles? I mean, you talk about cratering. Two losses in a row. Saquon's hurt. Dallas Goedert's hurt. Devontae Smith is hurt. All three of those guys are unlikely to play on Sunday in London. Their top corner, Quinyon Mitchell's also hurt. And then in the last 24 hours, Lane Johnson retires. And today they trade away two-time Pro Bowl lineman Cam Jurgens to the Ravens. Do you think the Eagles are basically giving up on the season here and waving the white flag? And if so, don't you think that's crazy considering how average the NFC East is right now?
2: Yeah, I don't think Howie Roseman's waving that white flag toward anybody. And if they're trading Jurgens, which they did, then they got somebody ready to step in. Their biggest loss has been the best offensive line coach in the NFL and one of the best in NFL history, Jeff Stoutland. And he took a hike after last year. I think it's because they brought in another offensive coordinator. I've never seen a team have as many coordinators as Nick Sirianni has. And people are critical of Jalen Hurts, and I'm like, man, he's won a Super Bowl. He's been an MVP. He's lost a Super Bowl. And you just used it. They got so many guys who are hurt, but people always seem to rag on Jalen Hurts. And that division, I picked the Cowboys to win it before the season. I still pick the Cowboys to win it. And the Giants, I just can't imagine. Famous Jameis is going to lead them to the playoffs, so I'm sticking with the Cowboys over the Eagles. But it's sad what's happened to Philadelphia. But and Sean Mannion's, boy, you talk about trying to learn to be an offensive coordinator in a big-time franchise with so many players out. That's almost an impossible task.
4: Yeah, no doubt. Philadelphia circling the drain, desperate for a dub across the pond this weekend. John, looking at both sides of the spectrum, give us one team that has surprised you the most with their hot start 4 weeks in. Also on the flip side, give us one team other than the Houston Texans. You're stunned has stumbled as greatly as they have to start the season.
2: Well, first of all, in reverse order, that would be the Chargers. The Chargers were set up with home games against the Cardinals and the Raiders to start the season. So they should have been 2-0 before they went on the road. It's the worst start of Jim Harbaugh's career ever. And right after he said Justin Herbert is going to be the greatest quarterback in history. Obviously, it's not worked with Mike McDaniel and the offense. It's not worked with McDaniel and Herbert. I have no idea why, but it's not working. And there's even talk of Harbaugh going back to college. Well, that's not going to happen. He'd be suspended for his first season in some kind of purgatory. But he's too good of a coach to continue to let this happen because they've overcome big odds the last 2 years to win, I think, 11 games. The biggest surprises to me, there's three of them. And you know how early in the season, there's teams that get off hot. Everybody's praising them. Then they realize who they are and they falter, just like there's teams that are bad early in the season. Everybody wants to write them off, and then they rally. But that would be the Raiders, the Browns, and the Giants. Now, I think the Raiders, I know the Kubiak family really well. I was really happy when Clint Kubiak got that job. And to see them start 3-0 and lead the Chiefs in the fourth quarter, I thought they've just done a tremendous job. And I do a weekly show in Las Vegas, and I told them early on, you know, they're going to be a better team, but I had no idea they would equal last year's victory total in the first three games. They got it going on. People are so fired up. And then Cleveland, I'm really familiar with what's going on there because of Deshaun Watson. He hadn't played well since 2020. Last time he played a full season here when he was phenomenal. And people told me up there, he looked like he couldn't play football anymore. And so he's in the last year of his contract. Everybody said it'd be his last year. Todd Monken was about the only person that believed in him. And he's playing really, really well. They're 3-1. They've won all those games in a row. And my big question is, what happens if they go like 9-8, 10-7, his contract's up? He would have to have a raise, right? Would they give him $231 million fully guaranteed? So that's a problem they're going to have after the season. What Watson should do, if they want to bring him back, is give him a big hometown discount since they gave him the worst contract in the history of pro football 4 years ago.
1: We are talking to John McClain here on BetMGM tonight, Westwood One Sports, talking all things football for another 2 to 3 minutes. John, last one for me. The Denver Broncos offense has been stuck in neutral in the first half for basically a year and a half now. After giving play calling to Davis Webb this offseason, do you think it's only a matter of time before probable future Hall of Famer Sean Payton takes it back to fix their issues? Otherwise, I don't know how you fix this Denver offense and these slow starts.
2: Well, the Chiefs are back. That's pretty apparent to everybody. And they are a Super Bowl contender again. Kenneth Walker's been the best free agent signing of the offseason. And the Chargers, it's going to be hard to recover. I think reality will strike with the Raiders. So it's the Broncos and the Chiefs. And if Sean Payton, you know, he's chomping at the bit to get that job. He gave it to Davis Webb to keep Davis Webb from going someplace as a play caller, because Webb is considered one of the top offensive coordinator candidates to become a head coach. But if it doesn't work, it doesn't work. It's just like, how long could Jim Harbaugh go with Mike McDaniel calling the plays out there when Justin Herbert has struggled so much? And so I think, yes, unless all of a sudden they rip off a couple of victories and the offense is really good and Bo Nix plays the way he's capable, then I think Sean Payton will indeed take it back, just like D'Amico Ryans has taken it back with the Texans play calling for their defense.
1: Definitely something to keep an eye out for. John, we appreciate your time as always, man. You're the best, and we can't wait to catch up with you soon.
2: Guys, it's my pleasure. Thank you very much. I'm happy to go on with you anytime.
4: Thanks, John.
1: There you go. The great John McClain. Make sure you follow him on Twitter at McClain_on_NFL. McClain on NFL. Legendary writer for over 3 decades as a Pro Football Hall of Fame selection committee member. And again, he's been covering the sport for 5 decades, and we are very happy that we get to chat with him every couple of weeks. 310-840-4910. We will take a short break. When we come back, we'll talk some more football, some of the biggest news of the day, and we'll get you caught up on the 2 postseason baseball games going on right now. It looks like the White Sox, well, they're going to have to wait at least another day before they try to break a 120-year drought. We'll explain when we come back. He's Brad Evans. I'm Pat Boyle. This is BetMGM tonight on Westwood One Sports.
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10: Marvin Harrison Jr. is going to get his opportunities, especially against the defense that runs a lot of single high looks.
11: For set, fade pass to the end zone. It is caught. It's Harrison. Just a magnificently thrown pass by Brissett. And it's a 12-yard touchdown catch for Harrison.
12: GM tonight, Westwood One Sports. He's Brad Evans. I'm Pat Boyle. Phone number to join the show, 310-840-4910. Huge shout out to our guy, the Hall of Famer, former Hall of Fame selection committee member, John McClain, covering the NFL for 50 years out of Houston, talking Texans, talking all things NFL. He's the best, man. We love chatting with him every couple of weeks. And hearing that Texas draw, man, that never gets old to me. So shout out to John McClain. You heard there, that was the call on CBS on Sunday in my New York Football Giants' eventual win over the Arizona Cardinals. But, Brad, one of the biggest talking points last week was Marvin Harrison Jr. and his future. The much maligned Marvin Harrison Jr., who has definitely not lived up to the hype, and especially with that last name, has not even come close to his dad's shoes so far in his first 3 years with Arizona. And just last week, a lot of trade speculation about Marvin Harrison Jr. And Brad, you said it. You think the Cardinals are going to trade him, but you think that, hey, we got to try to up his value and throw him the football. And sure enough, just as they're talking about him, Spiro Dedis calls the Marvin Harrison Jr. touchdown catch. So Adam Schefter said earlier this week that Marvin Harrison Jr., Jerry Jeudy, Tony Pollard, Khalil Mack, and Josh Sweat are names to monitor ahead of the trade deadline. And then yesterday he linked my New York Football Giants to Marvin Harrison Jr. I mean, look, for the right price, I would surely take him. You know, considering Malik Nabers has kind of been iffy with his health so far this year, and as much as I love the Notre Dame rookie Malachi Fields, there is ain't a whole lot of receivers behind that in that Giants receiving room. We know Isaiah Likely kind of basically functions as a wide receiver, but you can never get too many weapons, and maybe a change of scenery is all Marvin Harrison Jr. needs. So, look, I'd definitely be open to it for the New York Football Giants, who absolutely have a chance to win the NFC East now. And if you get another weapon for Jameis, who the heck knows? So, I think that the Cardinals are going to do everything they can to try to salvage Marvin Harrison Jr.'s career and try to keep him on this team, because it's an offense that would be better with him. But look, it's tough to ignore the noise, and I don't know if that noise is going to go away anytime soon. What do you think happens here with Marvin Harrison Jr. in the next couple weeks? You still think he gets traded?
13: I think it's a 75% likelihood he gets dealt at the trade deadline. I really do. I think they're starting to build up his value now. That the highlight we had was his only catch that he had early in the game last week. And then I think he only had like two more targets and didn't have a single snag after that 12-yard touchdown reception. So the volume just isn't there. Even though they're targeting him like 5-6 times per game, he's lucky to get 2 to 4 catches in a single contest. And oftentimes, he's only getting like 1 or 2. I mean, he's virtually non-existent, it seems like, in the Arizona Cardinal offense overall. Michael Wilson is a clear WR1. The clear number one receiver is a bridezilla, Trey McBride, who is going to have an enormous week taking on Detroit, who's been so ultra-friendly to plus size targets this year. But getting back to Harrison, yeah, he's lost a little bit of something, but in terms of trade capital required to retain or grab his services, according to reports, is only going to take a premium day 3 pick. So you're looking at like a 5th round pick. If the Giants are willing to surrender that kind of draft capital, and I think any team would surrender a 5th or 6th round selection to get a guy like Marvin Harrison with the pedigree that he has, a guy that had over 800 yards in his rookie season, a guy that's still in his mid-20s, still got a lot of football left to be played. The branches in the round tree are not as thick and not as long as they used to be, but still an effective outside the numbers wide receiver, can run the occasional dirty route across the middle with some success. I'm not throwing in the towel yet on Marvin Harrison Jr. The talent is there. We've seen it just a couple of years ago. He has the skill set, and you're right. I think psychologically, he just needs to turn a page, get a different zip code, and have a second lease on life, and maybe be reborn in a way as a productive WR2, WR3 in the right offense. The Giants would make all the sense in the world with Jameis Winston, who doesn't give a bleep who he's chucking the rock to. He'll be spinning it all over the place. You'll see a spike in target share with all the attention that Malik Nabers and Isaiah Likely draw. So I think that's an ideal fit, but there's some other franchises out there. Maybe if Cincinnati can't get healthy with Ja'Marr Chase and T. Higgins, could it come in and be the WR3 there? We had James Rapine on last night. They may entertain the service and kick the tires on Tyreek Hill. Well, why not go with a guy who's a heck of a lot younger? Why not go with a guy who you know is healthy, despite his regressions, and just back up a 5th round pick truck and acquire Marvin Harrison? So that could be another team that could be involved in the mix. But again, when push comes to shove, come the trade deadline coming here in a few weeks, Marvin Harrison is going to be on a one-way ticket out of Phoenix.
12: Yeah, I've seen some reports that are saying maybe 3rd round pick, maybe 4th round pick. I mean, we'll see. I'm sure that's probably what the Cardinals are asking for, but whether or not they will get it, we will see. By the way, that was his only catch on Sunday, was that 12-yard touchdown catch.
13: Right.
12: So
13: that was it.
12: I know some Lions. Look, they're playing the Lions on Sunday, Brad. I mean, get ready for like 80 combined points. Maybe that's the breakout game for Marvin Harrison Jr. going up against that Lions secondary. But yeah, look, the Houston Texans are definitely another team. If they can find a way to get themselves at least back into reality, right? If they have to win against the Titans, I'm not confident they beat the Jaguars after that. But then if they can win a couple of games in a row, even if they're 1-5, if they beat my New York Football Giants, which I sure as hell hope not, after that, the last game before the trade deadline would be against the Chargers, two of the biggest disappointing teams this season. If the Texans can find themselves at 3-5 at the trade deadline, maybe they make a trade for Marvin Harrison Jr. and say, hey, screw it, let's try to save our season here. Let's add to this offense that, again, outside of Nico Collins, hasn't given you a whole lot of confidence right now, especially with the run game. We talked to John McClain about it. They've struggled to run the football. Maybe they add a stallion like Marvin Harrison Jr. and hope they turn his season around. You know, the Buffalo Bills, for years, I know Bills fans have been dying for Brandon Bean to trade for a receiver. Now DJ Moore with that shoulder injury, is that something that lingers? Keon Coleman, all of a sudden resurgence, maybe puts to bed the idea of trading for Marvin Harrison, but you never know. I don't know what the Cardinals are going to do. It just still feels like he's too young with too much upside to just flat out give up on him. But yeah, I mean, the way that we've kind of, you read between the lines, when you've heard about Mike LaFleur talk about him and where Michael Wilson is that number one guy on the outside, they have McBride, they've got some slot receivers. If Marvin Harrison Jr. is only a guy on the outside that can only run north and south and can't do the dirty work or doesn't, he just doesn't do it. I mean, remember a couple of weeks ago, we saw those lazy routes. Well, then, yeah, he kind of feels like he is useless in the scope of this offense, especially with Jeremiah Love and the running backs that they have. So I don't want to believe it, but it does feel like he is. It's inevitable that he is going to get traded. So that's definitely something to keep an eye on. 310-840-4910. The other big piece of news today, Brad, the trade that did happen, which to me, it felt like a white flag from the Philadelphia Eagles, trading their two-time All-Pro lineman Cam Jurgens to the Baltimore Ravens. Jurgens was a center for most of his time in Philadelphia, but they kind of kicked him over to left guard because they felt comfortable with him playing there with Landon Dickerson on IR. They had Drew Kendall playing center. They trade Cam Jurgens and a seventh-round pick to the Ravens. They get a fifth-rounder back, but then the big prize is they get a second-round pick in 2028. I'm stunned that the Eagles got a second rounder. And look, I'm sure that Howie Roseman will find a way to turn that into the next All-Pro lineman for them in a couple years from now. But for the time being, this felt like a freaking white flag from the Eagles. Everything that has gone on here the last couple of days, Brad, and especially Lane Johnson retiring. Now, all of a sudden, you got third-round rookie Markell Bell playing right tackle, and you've got a left guard in the name of Willie Lampkin. And this offensive line was not good to begin with. The injuries to Saquon, to Devontae Smith, to Dallas Goedert, Quinyon Mitchell nursing an injury right now. It feels like the Eagles' season is cratering, but with Jackson Dart out for the year, with the Cowboys' defense being the worst in football or right there among the worst in football, and Jaden Daniels always struggling to stay healthy, I just think this was a crazy move from the Eagles, and it does feel like they are rebuilding in week five with a 2-2 record.
13: Yeah, they're reeling. There's no question about it. I don't think they're going to get back on track. And Jillian England have a spot of tea. They could have all the spots of tea, and it's not going to give enough caffeine in the system to reinvigorate the squad overall, man. I mean, they're just in the doldrums, to say the least, and it's not going to get any better anytime soon. Look, they're going to catch an L against the Jaguars, who are playing really an elite level on both sides of the ball right now. Trevor Lawrence, I think, is viably in the MVP conversation. Bashaul Tuten has been rooting and scooting and moving those boots quite well. Even though Brian Thomas has fallen off, he did catch a touchdown last week. Parker Washington was catchless last week, but a guy who's consistently moving the chains this season. Britton Strange had a monster game against the Bengals, because every tight end is having a monster game against the Bengals. And you look after the Jacksonville game, three of their next four after that contest are at home. So you get the Carolina Panthers, you get the Dallas Cowboys. You got a split there. And now, you know, Carolina is obviously no walk in the park, though defensively they're outside the top 20 EPA per play D. But that offense really clicking right now. I do have a road matchup week 8 at Washington. We got news today that Jane Daniels is on track to play and start this week. And we'll see if he can remain healthy and upright for that matchup here in a few weeks. And then you get your G-men at home, the Eagles in week 9. Now, this is just a pivotal and critical stretch for Philadelphia to try to salvage any kind of hope they could have a punch in their ticket for the second season. I just don't think it's going to happen. I agree with you. I think they're, you know, partially throwing in the towel on this year, building up some of that draft capital, be like, yeah, we'll see if it works out. But if it doesn't, we got all these draft picks. We can make the right moves, the right investments. We could turn this sucker around and get back on a Super Bowl track in a snap of a finger. So, this season's going to be lost for Philadelphia. I'm convinced of it. Hell, the other injury didn't mention, Tank Bigsby is on IR. He had core muscle surgery. That was a direct backup. We all loved in fantasy land a Saquon Barkley. Now they're going with a third stringer at running back this week to start, and that being Will Shipley. And they promoted, as you mentioned, Damian Pierce, the former Houston Texans starting running back off the practice squad. He may get a couple of touches against London. So desperate times calling for desperate measures for fail, Eagles, fail.
12: Yeah, Nick Sirianni.

0: Sanders right now. You could bring Barry Sanders back and throw him against this Jaguars defense. I don't know if he runs for 100 yards because nobody runs successfully against the Jags. 310-840-4910. One more piece of news and notes here. Let's go to New England, Brad. Mike Vrabel said today Ramondre Stevenson is dealing with a knee injury, still has a chance to play this week against the Raiders. So if Ramondre Stevenson doesn't play, is this going to be a massive weekend for Travion Henderson? I think that is definitely something to keep an eye out for. And you look at what Travion Henderson did last week against the Buffalo Bills. Not much. 14 carries for 42 yards. You know, meanwhile, it was Ramondre Stevenson who ended up having 74 yards from scrimmage and a touchdown. So it would be a massive, massive opportunity for Travion Henderson if his running back mate Ramondre Stevenson does not play. And we saw Drake May make the big throw on Sunday against the Bills, but this could be setting up to be Travion's day in the backfield on Sunday.
1: Yeah, we're going to see what the practice reports yield in terms of the information around Ramondre Stevenson on Thursday and Friday. But yeah, I mean, it could be Travion's game to play in a game that New England is really going to have. They can't really lose it. Now, look, Travion Henderson has got a ton of explosiveness, man. He's got bottle rockets strapped to those cleats. You give him a hole. Give him an inch, he'll take a mile. The guy has already had a significant couple of chunk runs this year, but he is so make or break. And, you know, he's running behind an offensive line that's played, I think, subpar in terms of run blocking efficiency so far this season. Really the most effective runner that this team has had. It's not Ramondre, it's not Travion, it's Drake May. And he's back to really spinning those wheels. He had over 50 yards on the ground last week, and that, I think, really helped spark his confidence. That duality that he possesses is really key to, I think, the success of the New England Patriots. Now, we're going to see what version of Vegas really arrives to Foxborough, and we're going to find out the true colors of Viva Las Vegas as well. Now, Las Vegas is middle of the pack in EPA per rush defense and number 17 this season, much better defending the pass, in which they're top 10. But if Drake May can, again, spin those wheels on the ground, keep that defense honest, and then Travion, you know, gets one significant hole, he's got to burst through it and take it all the way to the house. So this is a proving ground in my mind for the Las Vegas Raiders. Are they for real, for real? I think they are based on the performance last week, though it was at home against the Kansas City Chiefs, but they got to carry that over and got to do so in a tough environment with that cross-continental trip going from Southern Nevada there to Massachusetts. So that will play a factor as well. But Travion Henderson, I ranked this week for fantasy football purposes right at like RB 23, 24, pending news on Stevenson. If Ramondre is out, I may move him inside the top 20. Should have a decent game, but the problem is he has had so many lackluster games, not only this year, but even stretching back to last year before he blew up in the second half of the season.
0: Yeah, and then one more. Here's a side note. Brad, I'll let you tackle this one because I feel like I hear enough nut job conspiracy theories every week, but Drake May said to our sister station in Boston, WEEI, quote, "I don't know about the moon, you know. I think I can see back in the day why we would put on the mask if we went there, but I'm not really sure 200% if we went there or not. I wouldn't say I'm leaning one way or the other. I just know I'm a little bit skeptical." So Drake May unsure if we landed on the moon in 1969. What do you have to say to that?
1: Well, apparently he didn't take any science classes and doesn't really understand how a lot of the astronomical science and NASA and everything works. What I saw was a clapback from one of the NASA administrators today that said, "I have evidence to the contrary." Literally evidence to the contrary from that mission to the moon with Neil Armstrong, Buzz Aldrin, all the famous astronauts, of course. It's just asinine. And people get lost in these stupid conspiracy theories. "Oh, it's Hollywood. That was all done in Los Angeles." Drake May, don't open your mouth. Concentrate on football and pick up a book.
0: 310-840-4910. When we come back, we'll take a couple of hump day Hail Marys. Big, shocking predictions from the crew, and especially me and Brad when we come back. 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
2: Can Dallas make it two in a row after their comeback win in Houston? 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Cowboys. Bucks. 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
12: Okay, let's get right into it here. Welcome back, BetMGM tonight, Westwood One Sports. He's Brad Evans, I'm Pat Boyle. Phone number to join the show, 310-840-4910. We got some folks on hold. If we don't get a chance to get to you here in the next 5 minutes, we will get to you at the top of the hour. So hang patiently if you can, and we will get to your phone calls. But Brad, it's time to throw up some hump day Hail Marys, my man. You, me, the rest of the crew, we're going to make some stunning predictions for the week ahead of sports, and it could be something in the next couple of days. It could be college football on Saturday. It could be the NFL on Sunday. I'll start, and how about this? It's going to depend on who plays in that receiving room, but if Ja'Marr Chase and T. Higgins do not play, how about this for a Hail Mary? Dolphins beat the Bengals behind a 2-touchdown performance from Greg Dulcich as the Bengals defense lets another tight end run roughshod. What do you think about that?
13: Love it. I've been waiting for Dolce's receiving yards props to drop. The Bengals have not, though, allowed a tight end touchdown yet. But, man, they're giving up a ton of yards.
12: Okay. All right. Give me a hump day Hail Mary.
13: In the highest scoring game of the week, both Detroit and Arizona scored 30-plus points as the Cardinals upset the Lions at home. By the way, Arizona is plus 1,100, 11-1 to be the highest scoring team of the week. I think that's worth a sprinkle for this game to be the highest scoring game on the slate, plus 295. I'll roll the shoulders and get seduced by that juice.
12: Yeah, I mean, good luck. There's going to be no defense. Like, Panthers-Lions was a shootout. With the Panthers missing their top two corners, this might top the cake. All right, I got another one for you. I got a baseball one. How about the Guardians come back from 0-2 down to knock out the White Sox? That Cleveland offense woke up today. Joe Ram had a couple hits, couple ribbies. DeLauder did well. Stephen Kwan had a hit and an RBI. And all of a sudden, it feels like Cleveland's got some life. Maybe the White Sox will have to wait another year to clinch a postseason series at home. They haven't done it since 1906. I think for sure it goes to a Game 5, and at that point, give me the Guardians.
13: Ooh, man. The Pope is probably going to put in a good word with the man upstairs. I wouldn't walk outside in a thunderstorm, my man. the White Sox are going to get knocked out. My bonus time! Bonus time! A bold prediction for the weekend. Number 23, Boise State falls in the land of the quarterbacking cars as Fresno State defends its home turf, knocking off the Broncos. If you like what I'm selling, Fresno State is plus 205 on the money line, and they are live. Roof, roof, roof, dogs.
12: I got one dog for you on Saturday. How about John Mateer finally plays some good football, and in a total that's under 40 and a spread that's over 7, Oklahoma defense brings it to the Red River Shootout. They knock off undefeated Texas, and Arch Manning struggles again. OU over Texas this weekend, my upset special for college football. Let's get to the rest of our crew here and see what they are throwing up for a Hail Mary on this hump day. Let's get to producer Brandon Combs. Combs, what do you think, man? Give us a hump day Hail Mary.
10: Boys, it's Packer week. The Bears rush for 200 plus yards against the Green Bay Packers. I think you're going to see a game plan a lot like you saw against the Carolina Panthers in week one. I think the Bears are going to run all over this Packer defense that cannot stop the run to save their life.
12: Not worried about DeAndre Swift and Kyle Manunga missing practice today, I suppose. It is only Wednesday. All right, let's get to our video producer. Let's get to Monty, Michael Montgomery. Monty, what's your hump day Hail Mary?
14: Yeah, this one's out there, fellas. Kyler Murray throws for 300 yards and 3 touchdowns against the Saints. We just saw New Orleans get picked apart by Michael Penix in that Atlanta offense. I need Justin Jefferson to play, but he had 247 passing yards last week. I think the Vikings can figure it out if Justin Jefferson plays and Kyler has a big day, especially because I just dropped him in fantasy, so he's going to go off.
13: He did practice today. JJ did.
12: Yeah. He did. Well, I'm assuming you dropped Kyler Murray. There's no shot in hell you dropped Justin Jefferson.
14: Yes. Correct.
12: Yeah, Justin Jefferson was back at practice, but Jordan Addison did not practice today. So look out. You got a couple of receivers to worry about. All right, finally, our guy Lee DeLapp in our Westwood One studios. Lee, throw us up a hump day Hail Mary, my man.
15: Well, everyone knows and thinks that the Jaguars are going to put this one away shortly, but I think it's going to be closer than everyone thinks, and that Cam Little does, in fact, solidify the win with a 50-plus walk-off win across the bay there to solidify the Jaguars' future as the team in London as they beat the Eagles.
12: Okay. All right. There you go. So you think the Eagles keep it close? That might be the most stunning of all. All right. We got to get to a break. Your calls, your texts when we come back. An update on the postseason baseball games and contender or pretender. 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

0: p.m. tonight here on Westwood One Sports. He is Brad Evans. I'm Pat Boyle. 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Talking a ton of postseason baseball today. We talked Yoshi Yamamoto and another dominant start last night to begin the show. We've been keeping you updated as the Guardians beat the White Sox 9-3. Game four now tomorrow in Chicago. We'll get you a Braves Dodgers update here in just a second. And we've also been talking a lot of football. So if you want to weigh in, 310-840-4910. In less than 20 minutes from now, our college football insider, Joe DeLeon, will join us to talk about some of the big games from last weekend. And as always, look ahead to another big Saturday in college football coming up this weekend. And we're going to get to pretender or contender here in just a couple of minutes with some of the very good NFL teams so far, and whether it is legit or whether it's fool's gold. But speaking of Braves Dodgers, right now it's the bottom of the sixth, two outs. Dodgers won, Braves won. Go ahead run though in scoring position. Tyler Glasnow and Tyler Malley have been exchanging zeros so far, but now we've got the bullpens taking over. It was Alex Vesia for the Dodgers, and now they've just turned it over to Edgardo Henriquez for the Dodgers. And right before we came back, scary moment as Teoscar Hernandez crashed into the wall in left field on a Ozzie Albies double that nearly left the park. Teo Hernandez is still in the game, so something to monitor. But this is a massive spot right now for the Bravos, facing elimination, down 2-1, and Mauricio Dubon just hit a missile to right field, but right at Kyle Tucker. So we go to the seventh in a 1-1 game. Brad, you want to hit the phones? Because we've got some folks wanting to weigh in on this series.
1: Oh, I'd love to talk to the people of America.
0: All right, and this is one of my favorite callers, a gentleman that has called programs of mine in the past. He's called our program. Let's go to Atlanta, the home of the Braves, and let's talk to Israel, who's next up here on BetMGM tonight. Israel, long time no talk, brother. How you been?
2: Oh, Pat, man, long time no talk.
0: Man, how you doing? What's going on?
2: Well, you know what? All that money I made on my Monday night parlay, I lost a lot of it last night with the Braves and Dodgers. Okay.
0: Oh, that's that dems the Braves.
2: Yeah, well, I hit a parlay on Monday night with Falcons Monday line, Bijan anytime touchdown,